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2: Mariners with a travel day today as they get set to take on the New York Yankees starting tomorrow. Looking to get things turned around as we are running out of games, and the Mariners have hit a bad skid here, losing 6 of 9 at home, going 3-6 on the homestand, including being swept by the Tampa Bay Rays after a great celebratory weekend of their 50 years as an organization. Meanwhile, they'll send Brian Wu to the hill in game one of that series. You can catch it all right here tomorrow, Seattle Sports on 710. Meanwhile, the Dallas Cowboys and star defensive tackle Quinnen Williams agreed to a 3-year extension worth $105.9 million. According to ESPN, the deal includes a $101 million guaranteed, with $63.35 million guaranteed at signing. He also received a signing bonus of $31.85 million, and the $35.3 million annual average is the second highest amongst defensive tackles.
0: Snapshot, brought to you by Miller Lite. When it's game time, it's Miller time.
3: Yeah, you know what you can get me, Pee-wee?
4: What? El Hombre.
5: That was a catastrophe.
3: I know.
5: That's a new low. Yeah. Roz is better.
4: El Hombre.
5: The natural meets Rudy meets... I don't even know how to describe it.
6: El Hombre.
2: He's here, everybody. Each and every week, he joins us, generally on Tuesdays at 5 p.m., but the Mariners have an East Coast game, so we'll have a short show tomorrow. So as he is wont to do, he graciously agreed to join us today, shift his schedule for us, and have a conversation about the ales and the triumphs of the sports world. The one, the only, El Hombre, Michael Bradley, is here with us. How are you, man?
5: What's happening, everybody?
2: We're just hanging out here in the sunshine at Seahawks training camp, where they've wrapped up practice for the day. Did you happen to catch episode one of Hard Knocks?
5: I did. I liked it a lot.
7: Yeah?
5: I really did watch it. I didn't take off work to watch it like some losers, but I was definitely interested in what I saw, and I think it's going to be a good season.
2: Who took off work to watch it?
5: I'm not going to mention any Bob Felton names, but seriously.
7: Oh, he had good reason. He had good reason.
2: I stayed home to watch Hard Knocks.
5: That's what I was told.
7: Lefko
2: told him.
7: Yeah.
5: It was not Lefko. You can't pin this one on him. He's not clever enough to come up with that.
2: I was involved in a hit and run on my motorcycle. I was in the hospital, Michael.
5: You're kidding. Are you all right?
2: I'm bruised and beat up a little bit, and my bike is thrashed, but I'm fine. I'd be a lot happier if we could find the coward that ran off, that piece of trash, but so far, nothing.
5: I heard that the doctor said it would have killed a lesser man.
2: That's right.
7: Yeah.
2: That's right.
7: Well, it's like Bob, it was like he ran down on 10 kickoffs with the wedge.
2: that's how my body looks right now.
7: That's how it looks. Yeah.
5: Wow.
7: Yeah.
5: Broken ribs at all?
2: No, torn pec muscle and just bruises in odd places and pains in odd places that just will show up every other day.
5: Now you know what it's like to be my age.
2: I wasn't in an
5: accident.
2: Yeah. It's
7: that describes getting older.
2: Yeah, just feeling like you've been in a car crash.
7: Yeah, I think so.
5: Well, you just wake up every morning. It's like, what the heck is that? Where'd that come from? That was okay yesterday.
2: Yeah,
7: how does that happen sleeping? What the hell?
5: And by the way, now I'm on the IL also because I got plantar fasciitis.
2: Uh-oh.
5: And I'm upset. Now, the good news is I found a doctor who thinks the way I do. He says he can inject me every 3 months. So I've already gotten injected and I feel better. But he's going to inject me in November so I can play in the Turkey Bowl. So I'm going to start physical therapy and all sorts of different things.
2: He's a gamer.
5: I got to get ready.
7: Yeah. So you're like, are you like questionable, doubtful right now?
2: He's probable.
5: No,
2: probable.
5: Right now, I'll say questionable right now, which is 50%. But yeah. I'm working my way toward probable.
2: You're like Wyman. They're going to have to drag you off that field kicking and screaming for you to stop playing.
5: No doubt.
2: Yeah.
5: No doubt.
2: Well, so what was your impression of it? Because I know we talked about Hard Knocks before, and you're like, it's become kind of formulaic and boring, whatever. But it is the Seahawks, so maybe you give it a little attention since you're on out here in Seattle. But your takeaway Anything specific stand out to you in that one?
5: First of all, I love the defensive line coach or running back. Was it the running back's coach?
3: Running back.
5: Who's the guy with the foul mouth? He was great. I loved him. I want an entire spinoff on him. Okay. Just listening to him in meetings. He was great. I love the showing the defense get a little ornery when the offense had been doing performing well against them. They haven't started tugging at the heartstrings yet. They haven't introduced us to the undrafted free agent backup wide receiver who's fighting to make the team and whose kid and fiance or wife are in the area, coming to practice. We haven't met that guy yet to start rooting for him. But I think it was very good. The on-field stuff was good. I love watching McDonald. I love his energy. And as I said, I'll watch the running backs coach all day just because he's got a very creative way of swearing, and he's he's very intense. I like him.
7: Yeah, I got a text from my buddy Danny O'Neill. He said, and I'll try to keep this clean, so get ready on the dump button. But he said, of the 357 words Thomas Hammack said in the premiere, 16 were some variation of bleep and two bleeps for an average of one swear every 19.7 words. In terms of the F word specifically.
5: I could have sworn it was more frequent than that.
7: Yeah, I know. It did seem like it. There were 8 instances in which Coach Hammack used bleep as an adjective, 5 as an adverb, and twice as a noun, and once as a verb. So there we go. Nice. That's
5: when you say Danny O'Neill, we're talking Oregon quarterback?
7: No. It's a different Danny O'Neill.
2: He's a lot shorter.
5: Okay.
2: Yeah.
5: Okay. But by the way, did he do the math himself, or was this somebody else that done it and he was just passing it along?
7: Oh, no, that's vintage Danny right there. Yeah.
5: Oh, so. He did that himself? I take my hat off to that guy. That's great work by him.
7: No, he was an English major, and so, that's what allowed him to make that count there.
2: Hey, Mike.
5: Good job by him.
7: Yes.
2: Michael, we're watching a baseball team out here who is spiraling. They have gone the wrong way. They fired their assistant hitting coach. They pick up some help during the trade deadline. They get into a fight out on the field. All those things that people think are going to help the team and light a fire, if you will. And the Mariners have absolutely gone the wrong way. They've lost 7 of 10. They've scored 4 total runs in their last 4 games combined. And as you might imagine, and I would certainly be the case in Philadelphia, people are calling for the manager's head. Now, they've played, 119 games at this point, so you got, 43 games to go. Are you a believer that presumably the bench coach, who's Manny Acta, would be put in charge in that case, that at this point of the season there's a turnaround in them if something like that happens, or do you look at this as, it's too late for that at this point? They kind of are who they are.
5: Yeah, it's too late to fire the manager. I'm sorry. And believe me, right now we're going through the same thing in Philadelphia. The Phillies have been rotten. Their bullpen, I don't know what comes after on fumes, but that's where they are. We've got guys pitching 4 times in 6 days. Jose Alvarado should right now be sent away, far away, in Mongolia, Madagascar, places where no one will ever find him again because he should never be allowed to pitch. So they're trying different lineups tonight. They got the guy who usually bats 8th, batting 2nd. They sat the first baseman. Mattingly is trying everything but a faith healer to get this team going. So I look at it as when you're spiraling, a change of manager at this point doesn't work. It helps in May, maybe in June. But it's too late. It's up to the players to figure this baby out. And, right now you can pretty much determine what your team is about. I mean, the Phillies play dumb baseball. Their relief pitchers stink. They don't have good right-handed hitting. And they've only got 3.5 starters. Other than that, baby, it's World Series or bust.
2: And didn't your new acquisition for the bullpen hit the IL?
5: Yeah, he pitched well, and then he tore some oblique or something. I don't know. But it's rough. Their injuries aren't helping, but they just aren't good, and they've been put together poorly by the general manager, who everybody says is going to get an extension in the off season. That's mismanagement by the owner, who went to my high school, by the way. He's about 6 years older than me, so 6 or 7 years older than me. So anyway, as for the Mariners, I told you this before, John Mosliak, he used to be the general manager of the Cardinals. I think he's still involved with the organization.
3: He's working with the Angels now, I believe.
5: Oh, he's with the Angels. Okay, ooh, that's a good spot to be right now. You got Mike Trout taking all the guys to his private golf club, and then they all get traded away. So Mosliak told me one time that he got a call from the commissioner of baseball in like mid to late August when the team was floundering. And he said, maybe you'll get him next year. They got blisteringly hot in September, and they ended up winning the World Series. So I'm not saying it's over. 43 games are still a lot of games. You go 30-13, that's not bad, okay? So don't lose faith yet. And with the way you look at the American League wild card situation where you're, what, 3.5 games back? That's one good series against the Rangers or the Tigers or something. I can't imagine the Tigers, Twins, or the Orioles are going to get into the playoffs. I mean, they're catastrophes. The Guardians are pretty good. The Yankees and Red Sox are very good, but there's still hope. Don't abandon hope yet.
7: Well, we had the top 50 players come back, and you would think that would be some inspiration, and they get swept. It was really cool. Like Rick Riz, they inducted him into the Mariner Hall of Fame and everything, and maybe took the sting out of it a little bit. But man, when you have your 50-year anniversary and you get swept, that might be a sign. What do you think?
5: Well, the Phillies had their Hall of Fame weekend this past weekend. They brought back Chase Utley to put him in the Ring of Honor, and everybody went bananas. All the women were excited when they got to see him from behind, and everybody was happy. And then the Phillies lost 2 out of 3 to the Blue Jays in horrific fashion.
3: Yeah, jeez. As far as the baseball world goes, I haven't had a chance to speak with you since the trade deadline, and as we knew would happen, I think everybody just assumes if there's a big name to be had out there, the Dodgers are going to end up with them. Well, they did. They got Tarek Skubal. When you see that, Michael, does that bring about negative feelings like this is ridiculous, this has got to change? I mean, they're functioning within the rules that exist right now, so they're not doing anything wrong, but it just, you look at it and go, really? The rich get richer, and they're going to have, guys that are hurt coming back, and they basically land anybody they want to at this point. Is this something you think we're going to be looking at in retrospect going, yeah, remember when it used to be that way before this most recent CBA was hopefully settled without losing any games, that this is going to be addressed?
5: First thing I'll tell you is they didn't exactly trade Rick Monday, Reggie Smith, and Dusty Baker for this guy, right? They did not send 3 proven all-star players. They sent 3 guys who were good, but I don't think any of them is going to be an all-star. And by the way, the reason they had those guys, I saw a thing that went back through like 10 to 15 moves to show how they acquired each of them. It's just good organization stuff. They didn't go out and buy these guys. This wasn't anything other than drafting this person, trading him for these 2, taking one of these and moving him over for a couple of those. So that's the first thing you got to remember. Second thing you got to remember is if there's a new CBA and they do get a salary cap, they're not going to be able to throw $50 million a year at Skubal. They're already jammed up in a lot of ways with their payroll. So they took a little bit of a risk to try to get this third straight World Series championship by saying, we may end up renting this guy for a year because we may not be able to do it within the parameters of the new CBA to sign him to an extension. That's the first thing to remember. Second thing to remember, and I think I said this last week on the program, they spend the same amount of their revenues percentage-wise as a lot of other teams. They just have higher revenue. That's the biggest problem. The NFL can have a salary cap and a real even distribution of everything because all of the television money is distributed evenly. There's no local broadcasts of the Seahawks games except for preseason games. So the Dodgers have this gigantic local TV contract. They can charge at $85 for parking. They can charge higher ticket prices than a lot of places, et cetera. So they have more revenues, and they're spending the same percentage as everybody else.
7: Hey, Michael, I'm sure we've asked you this question before, but maybe it has changed. And, we had A-Rod back in town, and so there was a big question as to whether or not he was going to be booed. And it was, like Bob said, probably 95-5 or 90-10. Not a lot of people booing, but who's your all-time favorite person to boo?
5: Oh, boy. Well, I didn't boo Chipper Jones. I just called him Larry. He didn't like that. Who was my all? Every umpire.
3: I was just going to say, if it's an ump, that's the answer.
7: Yeah.
5: Well.

0: locals. I do a lot of relief pitchers just situationally when they come in and completely, you know, let douse a lead or something like that in horrible pitching flames. But I'll come up with a guy who I love to boo.
1: Okay. Hey, did you happen to see the guy over the week? Because we had an incident where the home plate umpire did not give the guy the challenge. He said it wasn't in time. Meanwhile, he was doing this big, you know, exotic type of strike call. But there's a guy in Major League Baseball right now that, like, shoots his fist up in the air. Have you seen this guy?
0: I have not seen him. I try not to pay attention to umpires. I just watch when they make bad calls.
1: But it's impossible to ignore, and it's like there's only one reason for him to do that. He's trying to draw attention to himself, which is...
0: Sure, absolutely. I mean, you know, ridiculous. Who was the guy that used to take the step to the side, the big step, you know, and you could hear him in the upper deck?
2: Right? That was Leslie like Nielsen.
0: Not necessarily. No, there wasn't up to the... He used to step, good one. He used to step all the way to the side and do that.
1: Yeah.
0: You know, and then there was I like the ump who used to, like, wait. Ball hit the catcher's mitt, he's throwing it back, and then he'd go, hee! You know, so they're all bad. Every one of them.
1: Oh, here, 253 says Aaron Rodgers. How about Aaron Rodgers?
0: I've never seen him. I don't go to a lot of NFL games. It's going to have to be a baseball person.
1: Okay.
0: I'm going to have to find him, but I'm going to have to think of the teams I see on a regular basis and who I love to boo more than anybody else, but...
2: Well, it'd have to be
0: most
2: somebody on the Mets.
0: Situational.
2: Right? It'd have to be.
0: It could be. I mean, it's all the Mets, though. But yeah, that's possible. I'll think, as I said, I've got to cogitate on this one.
2: Or it's got to be somebody from the Cowboys or Washington or the Giants, if we're talking football. But yeah, you're not going to as many of those games.
0: I don't go to a lot of Eagles games. The games I go to, I mean, let's put it this way. I boo Ohio State very loudly. I love to boo everybody from Ohio State, especially when Urban Meyer, if I ever saw him, I think I would just be walking down the street booing him.
2: Just walk right behind him booing.
0: Yeah, boo. Cheating a sweater vest for sure.
2: What was it, Pope Urban III, or was that what you called
0: Pope him? Pope Urban VI. I did a little research, and he was a particularly corrupt pope who, when his minions would torture his enemies, used to get out of the torture chamber and tell them that they weren't screaming loud enough and to increase the torture.
2: Urban VI.
1: I picture, like, the old lady in, what was the movie where... Yeah, she's booing the Princess Buttercup.
2: Oh, Princess Bride.
1: Princess Bride.
2: Yeah, yeah.
1: Remember the old lady?
0: Princess Bride.
1: Boo! Yeah. Boo! That's what I picture.
2: That's El Hombre.
1: Yeah.
2: By the way, is there any
0: good boo? I get very deep, you know, sort of resonant boo. Okay.
2: Guttural.
0: Very strong boo. No, yeah. Not
1: comes from
0: like, boo. No, this is more of a very rich. Boo.
1: Rich.
2: Rich.
1: Comes from a very dark place. I like it.
2: But any chance that any of your injuries came from the splash competition? Did you hit that water too hard?
0: No. Are you kidding me? The water got hurt. Are you kidding me when I hit the water?
2: I don't know.
0: The way I went in was bad. I bent. I'm very upset with myself because I didn't have very good form, and I'm vowing as we speak right now to be better next year.
2: Yeah, but you had that belly flop competition, which that can't feel good.
0: Well, you know, when you're, I mean, as I said, it was like throwing a brick into the water. I mean, come on, now you're hitting the water with abs of steel.
1: The water got hurt.
2: The water hasn't been the same since.
1: Yeah,
0: exactly. It's on the injured reserve list.
2: Oh, so good. I love it. He is El Hombre, Michael Bradley, with us each and every week. Generally, Tuesdays at 5 p.m. is where you find him here. You can find him on Twitter at Daily Hombre, at Daily Hombre on Twitter. Michael, as always, we appreciate you. Great stuff. We'll do it again next week.
0: So long, suckers.
2: There he goes, everybody. The water got hurt.
1: He always gives one memorable quote.
2: The water got hurt.
1: He hurt the water.
2: That water's still trying to recover. Yeah, because he sent us a video of him doing the splash competition, And then there was just some sort of, I don't think it was just a side competition with a buddy to do just a flat out belly flop. That just,
1: well, I mean, what is he, a buck 40?
2: Yeah, he's a, like he's that? A little dude.
1: Yeah.
2: Yeah.
1: So, yeah, a pretty big splash considering.
2: Yeah, he doesn't have a lot of weight, you know, creating momentum there. Yeah. So, yeah, he's got.

0: some skills, a couple of practice tuts. He's ready to go. The old King Tut. Meanwhile, who was snubbed from the Mariners' 50 greatest players list? We'll get into that coming up next as we continue live from the Virginia Mason Athletics Center. It's Wyman and Bob, Seattle Sports on 710.
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2: Drew Darian Price here with us. 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
10: 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Seahawks wrapped things up for the day a little while ago. We caught up with Cooper Kupp earlier in the program, if you guys missed any part of that. Also, Rick Riz, the newest addition to the Mariners Hall of Fame, joined us on the program, as well as Ryan Roland Smith. So if you guys missed any of those conversations, definitely check them out on the podcast page after the show at seattlesports.com. 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And again, you can click subscribe. It's totally free, and then it just shows up for you. Meanwhile, who are all the people running sprints and everything out there?
11: So I just found out those are the military guys.
10: Oh, okay.
11: And so they're getting their 40. I see them doing like broad jump as well. All the stuff that you do at the combine, basically, they're just putting them through the paces. And I was talking to somebody that said, yeah, I saw a couple of guys pull up over there.
10: Oh, like a hammy?
11: Get the twang. Wing.
10: Hamstring, yeah.
11: And I was telling him that, remember 2-3 years ago, I did the combine for the media?
10: Yeah.
11: And I think NASA said he had me at a 5'1", but I think it was like 5'2 officially. I think NASA was pumping me up.
10: He was trying to make you feel good.
11: He was gassing me, yeah.
10: Yeah.
11: So, but I got to like the 30-yard line, and all of a sudden it was like a twang.
10: Oh, really?
11: Oh, yeah. So, yeah, can't do that anymore. But, yeah, they're out there doing all that. You get some pretty fast guys out there, but kind of a... I don't know, what was it, Military Day or something like that out here?
10: Yeah, a lot of people from the armed forces were out here getting, you know, kind of a meet and greet with the players earlier. Yeah. And I don't know if this is a different group or this is the same group we saw earlier. But, yeah, kind of cool to see them out there. They're on the far field out there doing 40s and long jumps and all of that from where we're at.
11: Well, and I see the line of guys that are waiting to do the 40. just a lot of standing around. You got to stretch, man. You got to stretch. I want to see some high knees out there. There you go.
12: There's one guy out there doing it.
11: Guy's stretching a little bit.
12: I think they must be doing the long jump. He looks like he's working on his form for the long jump. Yep, he just did it. So there you go. Meanwhile, as we've talked about, it was a big weekend for the Mariners beyond the spectacle that was, in a bad way, their games. Mm-hmm. The celebration out there. They unveiled the 50 greatest Mariners ever. And I'm curious, you guys can text in on this, 866-979-3776. Were there any players, A, who you thought deserved to be there that didn't get named? And B, were there any players that were named that you were surprised or feel like they didn't deserve to be there? Because I don't know that there were any big surprises. There were some early guys that I'm just not as familiar with. I was a kid when they were playing, I don't have the memory. I can look at their stats and go, oh, okay. Yeah, I get that. But as far as like more, I mean, you had some modern players. You had Cal. You had Julio. You had Logan. You had Kirby. You had Brian Wu.
11: Yeah.
12: Wu was a bit of a surprise only because it's not that he's not a great pitcher. I love Brian Wu.
11: Yeah.
12: But he hasn't been here long, and he's missed a fair amount of time with injuries. And last year was certainly his best year as a pitcher for the Mariners, and even that was interrupted at the end by injury. I was a little surprised by him. Now I think he's got the stuff to become one of the all-time great Mariner pitchers. But that one, that was a little surprising. And I'm a champion of Brian Wu. Loved him before last season, talking about how he ended the previous season. Go, man, this, keep an eye on him. He's got electric stuff, and he really showed something at the end of the previous season. Then last year he was their best pitcher. So this is coming from somebody who's a very big Brian Wu fan.
11: Yeah. No, I mean, I thought it was cool. I love that they had those young guys in there. So, I think one of my favorite things, and Mike, I think, was it you and I running the show where, Bob, I think you were in Italy, actually, and we had Mr. Mariner, Alvin Davis, come out.
12: Such a nice guy.
11: Oh, my gosh. Yeah, but he had a great quote where he said, outsiders have doubted this franchise for 49 years. Let that doubt fuel you. Prove them wrong. And we believe in you. Prove us right. And I thought that was just so well said, because I always look at, you know, just Seattle sports fans in general kind of have a chip on their shoulder. Mm-hmm. And I love that. Like, they don't let things go, like we talked about, earlier. But they're just very dedicated. And, you know, the one thing I remember the most as far as the fans and maybe how it shifted a little bit was Richard Sherman, who was out here today. And, you know, he was just kind of like in your face, kind of like, hey, you know, we know we're good. And, you know, it's always been kind of sort of a fan base of like humility. Whereas, you know, being Richard Sherman and sort of outspoken, it was like, instead of sitting around complaining about people referring to us as South Alaska, let's take it. Let's go out and let's make some noise. So. But I loved what Alvin Davis said there, and that was really cool. But as far as, I'm not sure. Luis Castillo was on the list.
12: He was on the list.
11: I thought that was pretty cool. And
12: when you look at it, at what he did here, you know, as much as we talked about who he was when he left, and he wasn't as effective, and he lost a little of his stuff. I mean, he's older by baseball years. He's an older player. And he was inconsistent. I mean, that's going to happen to all of them at some point. But in totality, he was a winning pitcher here, and he was a guy with a 3.6, I think, career, somewhere in that neighborhood, ERA with the Mariners, and pitched some really big games for him. So I had no issues with Luis being part of that team.
11: Oh yeah.
12: I guess maybe the more, again, just based on time that they've been here, the bigger surprise was Wu and even Kirby to a certain extent. Just, you know, it feels like they're still young in their career, and they're still not new, but, you know, they're not the seasoned vets, and maybe I'm not giving enough credit to their time here as starters. They've, you know, all been here roughly four to 5 years, depending on which guy you're talking about. But yeah, as far as the older guys, it was cool to see. I was wondering if Blowers was going to be one of the names. He wasn't. I was a little bummed to see that Seager couldn't make it. Now, I guess he was coaching his kid's team somewhere.
11: Yeah.
12: Which is, and look, man, I'm not going to get mad at the guy for, you know, coaching his son's team, making a commitment to his son. But it would have been cool to see Kyle Seager get a little victory lap out here in Seattle, because I think he was a bit in my opinion, a bit underrated. I think he's a very good third baseman. He's a guy that turned out to be the star. He and Dustin Ackley came up at the same time, and Ackley was the high draft pick. Right. He was the one that was coming with all the accolades and the expectation, and it was Seager that turned into be the stalwart out there at third base. And he was very good for this team.
11: The other one, maybe a little bit surprising, I don't disagree with it, is Andrés Muñoz.
12: Yeah.
11: You know, that I thought that that one was kind of interesting. I'm looking at John Olerud. I just cannot imagine a better guy than John Olerud. I just talked to him at Mike Tice's golf tournament, and just such a nice guy. You can strike up a conversation. He'll look you, make you. He's one of those guys that makes you feel like you're the only guy in the room when you're talking to him, mm-hmm. you know. And then you remember the Ricky Henderson story?
12: Oh, yeah.
11: That I played with a guy in New York that would wear a batter's helmet on the bases, on the base paths.
12: Yeah. Playing first base.
11: Yeah. And, he's like, yeah, that was me, Ricky.
12: Olerud is, he's another but guy that's just always so kind and so nice. And, he's still, you see him every once in a while out there at the park. He's a guy who went to Wazoo, obviously, and has got local ties. So, yeah, that was cool to see. But, yeah, text it in if there were people you thought they should have been there that weren't, or some that were named that you didn't feel like should have been named. Mm-hmm. 866-979-3776. But, again, overall, great ceremony, I thought, for me, highlighted by Rick Riz. Rick Riz getting nominated or getting inducted into the Mariners Hall of Fame, a unanimous vote. I'm not sure who was part of the voting committee, but they said it was a unanimous vote.
11: Yeah.
12: And his reaction, more importantly, I think, caught everybody that saw it. I think everybody was touched by his genuine, you know, and we had him on earlier, and he kept calling himself a crybaby and all that. He said he cries at commercials and Hallmark movies or whatever he said, but you know, still, just to see that genuine emotion, and he was completely taken by surprise, had no inkling that it was going on or was going to happen, and that to me was a highlight.
11: Yeah, I think if you didn't cry or at least get choked up there, you're probably dead inside.
12: Yeah, just seeing him respond that way, I mean, it was cool to see it initially, but as soon as they cut to him on the big screen there at the game, and you'd see his chin quivering, and you're just like, oh man. And I was in the booth with Shannon and Gary, and we were all kind of looking around like, man, it's weird how the allergies just kick up at this time, huh? That was so great to see. Meanwhile, it is the biggest question that continues to loom over the Mariners season. We're going to get into that next as we continue live from the Virginia Mason Athletic Center with Wyman and Bob at Seattle Sports on 710.
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12: The Seahawks have wrapped things up for the day here at the Virginia Mason Athletic Center. It's Wyman and Bob, Seattle Sports on 710. We had a lot of people texting in on the 50 greatest Mariners of all time, which were unveiled over the weekend. We asked who was on the list that you thought shouldn't have been there, or more importantly, who do you think should have been there that wasn't on the list? Gotten some interesting interesting submissions and some that I think obviously are unjust, like this one. No Sean Figgins, travesty, says the 206. Yeah, Sean just didn't quite make the cut. Yeah. Thought he had a chance, but not. Jim Presley is a good one. Some saying Jeff Nelson and Edwin Diaz.
0: Yeah, Jeff Nelson was one I thought, but, you know, as far as my Mariner history goes, I don't know that I would be, because I don't really remember Jim Presley that much. But yeah, the other one, Blowers.
12: Yeah, Blowers. Tino Martinez. A couple of people said Tino.
0: Yeah.
12: That's solid. What else did we get?
0: Omar Vizquel.
12: Yeah.
0: Edwin Diaz.
12: Yeah, there's another one I saw there. Yeah, a couple of Presley, a couple of Nelson, certainly. Yeah, so I don't know. It was interesting to see just the list. It was how they're going to fill out the back of it, because there were the obvious names, right? Some saying Marco Gonzalez. Yeah. Marco was a heck of a pitcher for this team. He really was. And he wasn't a dominant pitcher in the way of velocity and stuff like that, but he was very effective for a guy who was kind of a Jamie Moyer type of pitcher who didn't pitch with velocity. So, yeah, it's an interesting list. You guys can text in on that again. Who should have been in that didn't make that list? Maybe somebody that was on the list you didn't think deserved it. 866-979-3776. Meanwhile, we brought this up earlier with Ryan Roland Smith, Dave, and that is Cal. And it's hard to watch him struggle like this because, A, he means so much to the team. I mean, his performance, his production is crucial to their success. He's just had a year that you couldn't even imagine, on the heels of a year you couldn't imagine in a good way. Like, what, he's going to hit 60 home runs as a catcher? Get out of here. You lost your mind? You know how demanding that position is physically? He's not going to do that. Well, he did it. And he won the home run derby. And he was runner-up to MVP. I mean, you just couldn't have scripted a better year for him unless it ended with a World Series title. So you take that, and then you compare it to where he's at now, which is just, you know, we keep talking as the team hit rock bottom. You wonder if Cal's hit rock bottom, because he's hitting in the, you know, what, 160s, or is he in the 150s now? And in the month of August, we were talking about how Julio and Naylor have really picked it up in the last 8-9 games. Cal in that time is hitting .125. 222 on base, 250 slug, 472 OPS. He's been dropped to eighth in the lineup. And we were talking to Ryan about that, saying, look, they called up Pareda. You know, Mitch Garver DFA'd, Rob Refsnyder DFA'd. I know that broke a lot of hearts out there. But they brought Pareda back up, who was hitting when he was here earlier in the season with the Mariners. And then he went down to AAA. They sent him back down. He was hitting there. Do you throw him in the lineup for a few days and just say, Cal, just take a mental and physical break. Just step away from it. And maybe something, just watching the game, knowing I'm not going to have to do anything. I can just sit back and just let my mind chill more than anything.
0: We talked about this, that like all of the things to fix what Cal Raleigh, you know, is going through, they've already thought of that. But that's would be the one thing that they haven't done, right?
12: Yeah.
0: I mean, he had a break at the All-Star break, but yeah, maybe that's the answer. Just step away from baseball for a couple of days, maybe.
12: Yeah,
0: couple three
12: games, something like that. I mean, because as you just said, it might be the one thing they haven't tried, and it made sense not to do it before because your backup was arguably less likely to produce in Mitch Garver. Unfortunately, good guy, but you just would always take a struggling Cal over Mitch Garver. I just felt like he's going to do, it's more likely he does something than Garver does.
0: Well, and Pareda is great behind the plate.
12: Yeah, right? he's a good defensive catcher. Yeah. And he's a, you know, now there was some thought that maybe he wasn't in lockstep with the pitchers in terms of, you know, the way he was calling a game. And if so, that's something obviously they definitely need to work out, because that's his first priority above offense. But if he's got that going, he had the bat going. And I assume I'd have the same level of confidence that I had in him before. Like, all right, he feels like he's going to make something happen. He's not launching balls out of the building every time, but he was coming up with hits. He was making contact. He was, you know, he was productive at least. Mm-hmm. So I don't know. It just feels like, you know what, man, it's why, what would be the argument against it at this point? You've dropped him down to eighth in the order. It's not working to this point. You've presumably tried everything out there. Mechanically speaking, he's working harder. We heard about him hitting in the cage long before the game and well after the game. Maybe it's just a break. Maybe it's just, dude, get your mind off it. We're going to give you three games. We're just going to say three games you're not going to touch the field unless it's an absolute emergency and Parada gets hurt or something along those lines.
0: Well, and that would be kind of opposite of what's going on right now, right? Because Ryan Roland-Smith told us that he was working in the cages, yeah, you know, after the game, and because they did the home run derby, yep, afterwards, went down there. Sorry, not available. Cal's in there working. So, yeah, I mean, that's the maybe the one thing that might be right, but that'd be hard getting him away from baseball, right?
12: Yeah, I mean, the dude is just, he's an absolute grinder. He's a game, he plays through everything. You know, we talked about that thumb injury from a couple seasons ago he played through. I mean, he's a guy you're going to have to drag away. I don't know how receptive he would be to that, and maybe it'd be a point of conflict. You know, this is just, at this point, I'm just throwing anything out there. Like, I don't know what's going to work. I don't know what the cure is. They don't know what the cure is. It feels like the last thing that they haven't tried with him is, let's just have you sit, because they couldn't afford it. They couldn't, you didn't have anything behind them you felt was likely to be any better. Mm-hmm. So now you do, based on who Parada was his first time through. So I don't know. If I'm Dan, I would propose it at least. I would talk to the hitting coaches, talk to the other coach. What do you think? We sit him two games, three games. Let's just see how it goes.
0: Yeah. Well, would you let him go through this road trip first, maybe? Or just do it right away?
12: I would maybe do it right away, coming off a day off. Yeah. You know, it's just that much more time to just heal the mind, heal the body, perhaps. I don't know. I can't help but think the guy is just grinding to death. He's just up in his head right now, and he's just not quite where he needs to be. You know, and he, like Julio was earlier, they're missing balls in the middle of the plate, especially for Cal, balls he would have launched last season. He's just fouling them off, and then ultimately striking out. So we'll see if they try a different approach with him to get his bat going. They'll get back to it tomorrow in New York. Meanwhile, this guy stole the show over the weekend as far as that home run derby goes. We're talking about Ryan Roland-Smith. You're going to hear his take on that and everything else with the Mariners coming up right here with Wyman and Bob.
1: 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A little Seahawks style.
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24: 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Come out, and I'm trying to open the door. I'm like, what the? And I said, listen, buddy, put your babysitting shoes on, because Dad's going out for Father's Day. He got to watch Top Gun.
30: Yeah, how's the bracket looking?
24: You guys don't listen when I speak. 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
21: Ryan Roland Smith, every week with Wyman and Bob.
24: That's the opener right there.
12: It is that time of week. We catch up with Ryan Roland Smith for a conversation about everything going on with the Seattle Mariners. We're trying to connect with him in a hotel room in New York somewhere, I assume. He's on the road.
34: I don't think he paid for the Wi-Fi. That must be it.
12: Is that what happened? Yeah. Did everything freeze?
34: He
12: was looking at, he wanted the free Wi-Fi with the weak signal.
34: Well, Bob, you ate all his food Friday, so you probably
12: ate him out of all of his earnings. What happened? He was in the home run derby, so he got a suite for his family and friends and everything, and he's like, you know, come on by the suite. So I went down. I didn't. Lefko's lying.
0: Well, Lefko probably ate most of the food.
34: No, I wasn't invited.
12: Oh, okay. Yes, you were.
34: No, I was invited. He was on a budget, he said.
12: He was joking about what he initially, he got the suite. He said basically his wife made him get food there for people. Like, you can't just not have food. He's like, he was talking about bringing his, I don't know, his hibachi or his air fryer or something from home. And just doing a little bargain suite, food display out there that is self-created. But she talked him into doing some food out there, and he is with us now. We have connected with him. I assume he's in a hotel room in New York. Is that where you're at, Ryan Roland Smith?
1: I am. All that information is incorrect, by the way. I was willing to just splash out and like all kinds of food from around the world. Let's go is too cool apparently to come up and hang out. I couldn't believe it.
12: Yeah.
0: Well, Ryan, we were told that you're at a YMCA. Is that right? Is that where you're staying there?
1: No, I am in a hotel here in New York and ready to turn this season around, let me tell you. That's for sure.
12: How about that? Well, before we get to the season and the Mariners and all that, let's go through what happened on Friday night, because that was such a cool event. We'd had so much fun leading up to it, giving you a hard time about, you know, you're going to be able to hit one ball out. You were, for those that don't know, Ryan was part of the Alumni Home Run Derby, and he was the one non-position player that was part of it. Everybody else are hitters, and Ryan obviously was a pitcher, a left-handed one, Dave, throughout his career. And he was part of it, and you were, you know, you had some nerves going into it. You wanted to have a good showing out there. But you also had a ton of fun with it. And ultimately, I'm curious how you view it now in retrospect. Because, A, you exceeded my over-under. I said the over-under was 1.5 home runs. You hit 2, which was awesome. But then you came out in a special outfit, and you just leaned into the whole Aussie thing. And how do you think, and now upon reflection, how do you think the whole thing went?
1: I mean, it was so much fun. It literally, I know I send it down on social media, but one of the... the best, most memorable times I've had on a baseball field, and I wasn't playing. Like I said, first of all, special thanks to the Mariners for letting me be a part of it. I don't know whose idea it was for me to jump into a home run derby being a pitcher. And when they asked me, I'm like, man, you're struggling that much to get people to sign up for this thing? People are just turning it down or what? That was my thought going in the whole thing. But I think it, added some, it made it fun, man. And you guys know me. I do not take myself very seriously at all. I like to have fun with some stuff. And then days prior to it, as I was very nervous about getting out there, because who knows, I could have rocked up and just whiffed or just hit balls on, to just little weak rounders to second base, and it would have just been such a lead balloon. But for days prior, I said, I've got to somehow make people laugh, right? And I thought, hey, why not better than the Croc Hunter? I had the little khaki shorts just buried in the drawer at home and the shirt. And by the way, legit, that's not something you get off Amazon. That's from the actual zoo itself. As I told Bob hours leading into it, I'm like, man, I hope people get this joke. Like, I hope people aren't thinking, oh, who's this park ranger out here or the UPS driver or something? You know what I mean? So I walked out and I did the big hands in the air with a croc, and people went nuts, man. It just energized me, it was a blast. And then I was like, as I'm swinging, I was running out of gas and I hadn't hit one out yet. I'd gotten close, hit one just under the yellow line on the wall, a couple of warning track shots. And in the back of my mind, I'm like, oh man, I'm getting close, but this is all I got, And then, right in the middle of it, we get 2 minutes, right in the middle of it, Champ, who was catching behind me, and then you got Danny Farquhar. They're both yelling, dude, call time. They're like, call effing time. time. And I stopped, and my head was spinning, man. I was so out of gas a minute in. I was like, oh, no. And then I did the buzzer beater in both rounds. So much fun. I just laughed it up, had some fun with the crowd, and it was just a fun night, to be honest with you. It was tough after a loss like that on a Friday, but everyone was having a blast. Everyone was excited to see Ichiro hit, see Mike Cameron hit, and laugh at me. So it was amazing to be a part of. I'm so grateful to the Mariners thinking me that way. And, like I said, a fun night to kick off what was going to be a very special weekend.
12: Well, I was up in the booth when this was going on, so I didn't hear this call. But, and I don't know if you've had a chance to hear it, but Here's Goldie calling your home runs.
2: Hyphen has one goal and one goal only. Just hit one home run.
3: Yeah.
2: Here he comes. Yes. Is that Steve Irwin? Is that the Crocodile Hunter? Oh, my gosh. Oh.
3: Yeah.
2: Ryan.
3: Come on.
2: Ryan. Does it have the height? Ryan! Here we go. At the horn. Oh. Get it. Get it. Get it, Hyphen. Get it, Hyphen! That was pure cinema.
12: That is awesome. Listen to the crowd going nuts back there. First of all, great calls by Goldie. Those are awesome. And then second of all, I was telling you this that night, Ryan, or afterwards, that they did intros, Dave, of everybody involved. Like, here's Mike Cameron, here's Ichiro, here's Ryan Healy and Stefan Romero. The guy that got the biggest pop from the crowd, besides Ichiro and Mike Cameron, was this guy, Ryan Roland Smith.
0: How about that? And no surprise there.
12: Which was awesome to see. And I was telling him, I was like his brother up there going, I was so proud of you, man. I'm so proud of you.
1: Hey, Dave, I've got to say, man, Bob was giving me some pep talks before him because he knows, like, I was stressing. He goes, no, dude, just go have fun. Like, you know, no one's expecting you to do anything, blah, blah, blah. But, yeah, it goes. You're competitive. You don't want to show up and just be an absolute lead balloon, you know what I mean? Like, you want to do it. So, you know, and again, man, you mentioned the crowd reaction and sort of talking to people afterwards. I'm not trying to get all sentimental here, but, you know, I love being a part of this Mariners family. It was a really special weekend. The 50 top players, that's what I like to do. I like to just have fun, not take myself too seriously. But at the same time, man, I want to have some fun with it. So anyway, it was a good time, and I loved it. And, I appreciate everyone cheering me on. It was great.
0: Now, that's really cool, Ryan. That's kind of how I felt for the Seahawk 50 year. I was just so happy to see all of the guys that, you know, that I hadn't seen in forever. Anybody that you I mean, I don't want you to play favorites here or anything, but anybody that really stood out, though, that you hadn't seen in a while that was just you had a cool conversation with?
1: Yeah, a couple guys. Raul Ibanez, he's everyone's favorite teammate. It's just good to see him. He's just always – he's not that, hey, like, you know, you shake hands, give a hug. Oh, what have you been up to? He just kind of has that element to him where when you see him and you haven't seen him for a while – there's always some substance there, if that makes sense, right? It's not like we're hanging out in the off season together, but he's just the guy who, how do I put it? Like, you can always have a good conversation and feel better after leaving a 20-minute conversation with him. Good to see him. JJ Putz as well. You know, with JJ, in 2007, he had a massive year as a Seattle Mariner, and you know what? That was around a time, Dave, where I know you were a different generation than some of the Seahawks are playing now and me with the Mariners now. When you first came up, you were a rookie, flat-out rookie treatment, couldn't sit on the couch, sit in your locker, keep your mouth shut, be seen, not heard.
0: Right.
1: And JJ, I walked into a clubhouse with a lot of salty veterans, and JJ, who was having a monster year that year, and had already been there since 2003, he really took me under his wing, and he just made me comfortable. He made it in a place out the gates where it's like when I was coming into a game, I felt like I was one of the guys, even though I wasn't because I was just a rookie, you know? And not to mention, too, guys, like 2010 when he wasn't with the team anymore, he was with the White Sox, and I know he's not a Mariner at this point. I had like a rock-bottom game in Chicago. It was terrible, and I was a shell of myself, and I was just, man, mentally I was an absolute mess. The first person to see me after the game outside the clubhouse was JJ, who was coming from the other team. And he just said, hey, man, let's talk. And I was like, boom. And just that meant the world to me. So seeing him again, everything he meant to me was massive. And then there's a bunch of other guys, too. You know, I think I played with 9 of the 50. 9 were teammates of mine. So it was really special to see them and see him get that honor of being the top 50.
12: Yeah, what a cool event. I mean, the Mariners do that really, really well. They always do the celebrations and the honoring of former players or what have you. And the whole Rick Riz thing was just unbelievably emotional and cool. And so that was the positive. We put it off long enough, Ryan. Let's, I guess, dive into what happened on the homestand.
1: Yeah.
12: I mean, this is a team, Ryan, that I just – I'm sure I'm getting just a fraction of what you get from people that text you and ask you questions about what is going on and how is this possible. And, you know, they scored four total runs in the last four games. The offense has actually gotten worse since Magallanes has been fired, since the trade deadline, since the fight. All these things you thought would lead to a spark. Even Dan getting tossed out a couple of times on the homestand. It all of that led to nothing. And it's just, it's as bad as I've felt about the team all season. And I don't know. I know you don't have answers, but what's your level of optimism that they can get this thing turned around with the remaining games? I mean, they're not giving fans much to cling to right now.
1: No, it's, look, Jerry DePoto came out and said this, the guy who, steers the ship, the head of baseball ops, said this on MLB Network on Friday. He said this has been a complete frustration of a year. It's where you feel like you got some kind of momentum, or you're about to get on a run, or someone heats up in a game, and you're like, oh, here it comes. And then there's just no follow-up. And that's they've had one run, really, and that's the eight games they won straight. And that was around the time where you're looking at this going, okay, here we go, where things were all clicking at one time. They haven't had that all season long, and it's been one thing after the next in regards to, all right, point to the injuries, all right, point to the offense, one man short in the bullpen. The bullpen's been short. Starting pitching's been good, but there's also been a couple disappointing factors to that. Brian Wu will be the first to tell you, he's pitching tomorrow here in Yankee Stadium, that has been just something where it's a real head scratcher. Cal Raleigh, the historic turnaround in performance, and I'm telling you, I'll give you one thing on Cal. Friday night we come in. If you want to know if this guy cares or is feeling it or is doing everything he possibly can, we come in on Friday night. We're allowed to go in the cage right before this home run derby. And as soon as the game ends, they said, hey, as soon as the players get into the clubhouse, go down. You can use the cage, use the dugout, get ready, do whatever you got to do. Well, we go down, they said, hey, we can't use the cage yet because Cal was in there. And I'm sitting there going, man, we're looking at each other. And I know some guys, especially Mike Cameron, wanted to get some swings. And we're waiting. And the big reason why is because, Cal was in there just trying to find it, just trying to search out what is going on. And so when you ask me, hey, like, what is it that's going on? And when you see a player like Cal who's really searching for it because he cares so much, man, he carries so much of this burden that's been going on with the same things that Jerry DePoto said on Friday. Cal carries all that weight because he's the leader of this team. And I saw him walk out of the cage and just sitting there. I just wanted to, like, not that my words mean anything, but I just wanted to pull him aside and said, Cal, everyone loves you, man. You are so talented. You've got to somehow just untether, Bob, something we talked about on Friday, untether yourself from everything that's happened, untether from the 60 home runs and everything you accomplished last year. Put that's all in the bank, that's gone, that's done, right? Let's figure out a way to make this next week just one little adjustment at a time. And again, I'm not a hitting coach. I'm not anyone with any kind of presence that he's going to listen to, especially in that space. But you just feel for the guy. And I think a lot of what is happening with Cal, just as it goes without saying, affects every part of this team. And it's not because he's trying to be a cancer. It's the complete opposite. He's trying to do more than what at the moment, because he's off, that he's able to give right now. And so it's tough. And to me, when I watched that, look, I traveled with the team last night over here to New York, and just watching the look on the guys' faces, man, no one is carrying this more than this team, these players in this clubhouse. And they all know it too. And you mentioned earlier Bobby Magallanes getting let go. The players are looking around going, we did that. Magallanes is one of the best hitting coaches, him and Kevin Seitz. They've had amazing results. And I can give you examples after examples. Everyone I talk with the Braves when they talk about Mags. And the players know, because of their performance, they lost something. So they're carrying a lot right now. And they're also, and on top of that too, before I forget, you got a top 50 weekend, and it's a big weekend. The players feel the pressure of that too. So you can sit here and go, oh, well, you know what? They're professional athletes, and they are. And they will never admit that. They won't. They'll be like, no, we're all good. But they're feeling it. And so it's one of these things that, man, you walk into New York, it's going to be a really tough place to play. New York has got their own struggles. The team they're playing Tuesday, Wednesday, Thursday, runners in scoring position, I think they're 6 for 68 in the last stretch of games. They cannot score with runners in scoring position. They don't have Aaron Judge. This is an opportunity here to walk into a place like Yankee Stadium, beat down on a team that is beat down right now. You don't have Cam Schlittler. He pitched today. Hey, man, take two or three. I know how hard this road trip's going to be. This is a team that you can walk out of the bright lights here in Yankee Stadium and say, man, all right, walk in with some confidence and maybe walk into Houston and do the same thing. So, man, it has been tough. And really, you can point to 1,000 different numbers and everything else or players individually. But it's overall, it's just this layer on layer of disappointment for this season.
0: Hey, Ryan, who are a couple of the names? I mean, obviously, you know, you've got Julio and you've got Josh Naylor, but what about other guys that can kind of step up, you know, now that until Cal gets there?
1: Yeah.
0: Because, you know, obviously defensively, I mean, he's great behind the plate and means a lot to the rotation and all that. But who are some of the guys you think that they really can lean on, you know, besides, you know, those two guys, maybe Randy? Is it like a guy like Dom Canzone, maybe?
1: Yeah, I'm gonna use one player. There's a couple, but I'll use one. Brendan Donovan. He is off the IL. Saw him today. He goes, yeah, I feel great. And I'm like, like, are we still dealing with something? If he is 100%, now he's not playing every day. You notice how they've given him one game off, one-on-one off. If they can get him going every day and he can make that kind of contact that he does, and everything we've seen to be one of the biggest trade pieces in the offseason that the Mariners were able to get. If he can be that version of Brendan Donovan, and by the way, when in regards to slumping or going through it, the easiest players to beat a slump or to beat some bad performance are the guys who have the bat-to-ball skill.

0: before we let you go, Ryan, in terms of Cal and him just trying to fight his way out of this whole thing, they got Parada back. They DFA'd Mitch Garver, so now Parada is back up. Would you give him a little more time and give Cal a break physically and mentally? Like, you know, sit him for a game or two? Or how would you... Or would you just keep running him out there and say, hey, he's going to find it. He's our better option. I don't know. Is he the better option right now? Would you give Parada a little bit more time?
1: I think it's a great question. Johnny Parada was, by the way, raking down in AAA before he came up. They want his back. They're looking at this time. We've seen him at the Major League level. We've seen the consistency. He's obviously doing it in AAA. Offensively, he can give us a boost. So, sure. I mean, even if it's a right-handed pitching, whatever it may be, you know what? Give Cal an extra day. Let him decompress a little bit. The hard thing is that when you do give him that extra day when he comes back, then he's feeling the pressure to make up for lost time. I know that sounds ridiculous, but that's kind of how it works when guys in... to give you an idea, like Cal, the way he's feeling it, sometimes it can be a counterproductive move because he's looking at it going, now I have to hurry up and make up for that game I missed or the time he took me out of the lineup. But I just think that Johnny Parada, you know, having DH, getting behind the plate maybe, potentially. But no, I think Johnny Parada, man, give him a chance. Dude. I think he could be a huge offensive add-on for this team. And that's why they brought him back up.
0: Ryan, as always, great stuff. And again, congrats on how things went Friday. You were awesome. That whole thing was amazing. And you crushed it, man. I was super happy for you. So that was a cool thing. Have a great week, and we'll do it again next week.
1: Sounds good. Thanks, guys.
2: Thanks, mate.
0: There you go. There's Ryan Roland Smith. Our weekly conversation with Ryan Roland Smith is presented by Mazda of Everett. Coming up, the injuries are starting to pile up in the Seahawks backfield. We're going to dive into that coming up next as we continue live from the Virginia Mason Athletic Center with Wyman and Bob. It's Seattle Sports on 710.
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12: 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It's free. Shows up for you every day. You don't have to think about a thing. It's beautiful. What are you laughing at?
13: I think it's funny that it was Ken Griffey Jr. that paid a kid $50 to go kick Rick Riz.
12: I know. What a weird thing to do.
13: It is.
12: Go kick him.
13: Yeah. Why?
12: That was one of the stories Rick told us. That was hilarious.
13: Well, you can see that Junior has that kind of like, I don't know, mischievous kind of like a little kid that,
12: he said that's when he first got to camp, right? Spring training? I don't know that he was established at that point.
13: And the fact that somebody would go kick Rick Riz, the nicest man in the world.
12: I know.
13: Why would you kick Rick Riz?
12: $50.
13: $50.
12: $50. Yeah. But like the Riz said, I just never want anybody to say, oh, that Rick Riz is a butthead. Nobody's ever said that.
13: Nobody ever has said that.
12: Oh, so good.
13: Yeah, that made the whole thing. You know, that really did kind of smooth over the whole weekend. For me, anyway, and anybody that knows Rick Riz, and we get a chance, you know, to talk to him all the time, and he just is such a genuine item, and yeah, that's what you hear from him and what you see. That's what he is.
14: Yeah, he's like that all the time.
13: Unwavering.
14: Yeah. And then we talked with Ryan Rowland. By the way, that call from Goldie was great.
13: Yeah, he did a great job.
14: I hadn't heard those. That's so good. That sounded like a Mariner game. Like he was that excited. Yeah. That was awesome. So
13: well, and he gives Ryan a fair amount of crap in the yeah. booth and good naturedly, and it's funny to see that he was that excited.
14: Yeah, that was very cool. So if you guys missed any of that, definitely check it out on the podcast page after the show at seattlesports.com. Meanwhile, Jadarian Price has missed the last two practices. You said you just saw him walking onto the field, but he wasn't participating today. Yes. He didn't play in the scrimmage at Lumen on Saturday. Mike McDonald gave a what Lefko is calling a hockey style injury update about Price.
15: Yeah, so I think we're going with upper leg soreness? Is that
16: lower body?
15: Lower body soreness? Somewhere between the upper leg and lower body soreness. I'm not making light of it. It's a minor issue right now. We'll see, it's a matter of days. So I'll be back soon.
14: All right. So yeah. the fact that he's talking about it that way makes me feel better.
13: Yes.
14: Like they're going to, I would say with anybody, they're going to err on the side of caution because you don't have a game coming up. You don't want anybody pushing anything, right? Or stressing out an injury or a potential injury and turning it into something much more serious than it needs to be.
13: Yeah. And I'm not trying to sound like the old man because, you know, well, I am an old man. But, but yeah, I mean, you would probably play through that. You know,
14: right.
13: in
14: the season.
13: In my day, yeah. So, and it's so much smarter. And really, you know, the guy that really started that, my last year in the league, Mike Shanahan, would have us go through the certain drills like 9-on-7, taking on blocks, all that kind of stuff with full pads. But then we'd go over about halfway through or after, you know, with those two segments and dump the pads and just play, you know, shorts and jerseys. So, you know, you decrease all the wear and tear, and so they're much smarter about it. So yeah, no need for that. I don't. There's no need to panic though.
14: You know that
13: he has some big problem. You can tell from Mike, you know, his demeanor there that he's like making jokes about it.
14: So right.
13: Not a problem.
14: Now Lefko asked this, and I'm curious to get your take on it. Do you think that affects his ability at all to win the starting job? I don't feel like there's a huge competition for the starting job right now because I feel like Zach Charbonnet is not going to be available to start the season. Mm-hmm. With all due respect to Helani and Emmanuel Wilson, I think they're complementary pieces, and I think they're necessary and they can be impactful, but I don't know that either of them are looked at as they're going to be our horse. I mean, I guess if worse came to worse, you would have to, but I just feel like it's Jadarian's gig to lose, I guess, if he's not available. But do you feel like he's in a legit head-to-head competition, and he's really being pushed by these guys, or I feel like it's kind of his gig?
13: I kind of feel that way, too. That Saturday practice I came out last week where, that was the one where, you know, I was like, he really does look like Sean Alexander, the way that he runs, his style, everything. Now, I kind of feel like he's going to be the starter, but, you know, also, it doesn't really matter at running back because they just platoon that so
14: right.
13: much that, you know, you're going to get different players at different times, Helani and then Wilson.
14: Yeah.
13: So, you know, that I think those three, it's probably going to be pretty close. And we saw that last year. They didn't really figure out K-9 being the sort of bell cow until the very end of the season. So, because there was a couple of times that Charbonnet led the team in rushing. So, yeah, I just feel like that's not one of those positions that, like, you know, right guard or, you know, maybe, you know, inside linebacker, D tackle, where you're like, okay, this is our starter. It's like there's a group effort sort of going on there.
14: Yeah, that they got the platoon going there, which makes sense. I mean, you want all these guys to be as healthy as they can be, as impactful as they can be. So it almost feels like, at least with the Seahawks, even last year, as you said, there wasn't the man. Mm-hmm. It wasn't like K-9 was the guy and Charbonnet was his second. They were kind of alternating back and forth. And then, you know, we saw what happened at the end of the season after Charbonnet got hurt. K-9 definitely stepped up and became the man and got paid as such. But
13: yeah, I was going to say, well, good on him, you know, because he did it at exactly the right time, you know, at the end of the year. So averages over 100 yards in the playoffs. Pretty good timing.
14: Yeah, that's a perfect way to perform heading into a new deal. So yeah, exactly. Good on him. But, yeah, so we've already experienced a platoon sort of situation with this position before. So, yeah, I don't imagine it'll be much different this year. And you know, maybe with a rookie, they baby step him a little more. I don't know. We'll see how much, you know, how he looks during preseason and how much they put him out there. But yeah, just McDonald's demeanor made me feel better about it.
13: Yeah. No, definitely. And also, I mean, don't you think you kind of see why they don't pay running backs? You know, that's why they weren't going to pay K-9, because they're like, okay, we can get this done with a platoon type of situation. We don't need to pay anybody. What do you end up getting? 14?
14: Yeah.
13: 14 million. So,
14: and there's so much attrition at that spot. I mean, the idea that anybody's going to play all 17 and then hopefully playoffs. I mean, these days, that's a huge ask. It just doesn't happen very often. They're going to miss games. They're going to get hurt. That position, maybe more than any other on the team, I would assume, you know, because your job is to run headfirst into the wall of bodies every single time you touch the ball. So, yeah, I understand. I feel bad. We've talked about running backs and how they're kind of, you know, disrespected or, you know, thought of as just ultimately replaceable and treated as such. But if you're looking at the business end of it, you're the owner, you're the GM, you got to manage the salary cap. I kind of get it.
13: Yeah, you know, I was listening to Bumpus earlier today on Bumpus Stacy, and he brought up a really good point that, like, remember early on, K-9 was trying to be the home run hitter.
14: Yeah.
13: Instead of just, like, I'm going to take five here. I'm going to stay front side, trust the blocking, and get 4 yards or 5 yards or 6 yards. And he was trying to cut it back and look for the home run ball. And, you know, that didn't work out. And there's been a lot of times with that would be my one complaint about K-9. I'd love to have him back, but is that, you know, he always tried to get that big cutback run, and he had some success, especially his rookie year.
14: Yeah,
13: you know, so I can understand why he wanted to do that, but that's not really what they wanted. You know, they want to keep it, you know, we'll take the 5 yards instead of you cutting it back and getting a minus one carry. So, yeah, it's just a different type of mentality. And this offense, I think, it kind of lends itself to that platoon situation we're talking about.
14: Seahawks have wrapped it up for the day. Got a lot of members of the military out there meeting and greeting with the players. And we are scheduled to catch up with Cooper Kupp and talk to him about, he's kind of one of the early stars of Hard Knocks, at least in episode one anyway. But we'll talk with Cooper Kupp as soon as they get done with what's happening out there on the field as we continue live from the Virginia Mason Athletic Center with Wyman and Bob. It's Seattle Sports on 710.
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14: Cooper Kupp is with us. How are you, man?
37: I'm very good. How are you guys?
14: Good.
37: Look at that. You guys got it all set up here.
14: We treat our guests right. Yeah, yeah. That's right. how we do it, man. Boy, there's a lot of long blonde hair coming over here from the family, man. They look like they should be out there on a surfboard or something, your kids.
37: Yeah, well, we did spend some years in California, so that it's evident with the boys.
14: Yeah, they got that beach kid look. It's awesome. Hey, how's this? We were just talking about you, and we were talking about the first episode of Hard Knocks, where in that episode, you come off like the football Yoda. Like, everybody's coming to you for information, and even the head coach, Mike McDonald, is talking with you, and he's like, wow, I hadn't thought of that, and I'm not trying to end your career prematurely, but I'm sure you've been asked this. Is there a part of you that wants to remain in the game and be a coach and be a guy that's sharing that knowledge and helping guys get better? Or are you a guy that's like, you know what? When I'm done, I want to go travel and not be obligated to be anywhere. How do you?
37: Yeah, you know, I don't know. I'm not spending too much time thinking about it. You know, I'm really enjoying playing football right now. You know, all these coaching honors sitting around their offices all day. I'm not ready for it yet. I'm not ready for it. no, so, I don't know. I'm not, yeah, like I said, I'm not thinking about it. I enjoy being a part of this environment where guys want to learn. And it's not just players, it's the coaches too. And are open to talking to the guys that are on the field doing it. And we talk about communication is both ways. It's from the top down, it's from the bottom up. And, you know, I think that's something that I appreciate about being here. It's a very unique trait that isn't always how, you know, great organizations are run. But it's a cool thing to be able to be a part of that.
2: Hey, Coop, what was the thing that Mike? You said something about under center, and then Mike's like, "Oh, why didn't I think that?" What was that like moment of revelation there?
37: I can't tell you.
2: Oh, you can't. Okay.
37: Maximum top secret.
2: You'd have to kill me. Okay, maximum, you know, that makes secret. Sense. That makes sense. But it was kind of interesting.
37: Yeah. No, I know. Yeah, and that will be it'll be a fun thing. It was obviously incredibly important, and it's going to solve so many problems in the world, even. So, but it's gonna be great.
14: Hey, what is you know, everybody was sort of I guess a little leery or nervous about Hard Knocks being here. And, oh, it's going to be a distraction, and they're going to be in the way, and I don't want them messing with my team. Just from our perspective being out here, they feel very adept at they're present. You can see them, but they don't look to be in the way. They don't look intrusive, but I'm not a player, obviously. Yeah. So for you as a player, what's the experience been like for you? Is it better or worse than
37: yeah,
14: or did they do it when you were with the Rams? You already lived it.
37: Yeah. And it's kind of one of those things, I don't know if it's the right word, but it's kind of like a symbiotic thing, right? Like, if you can work with them, they'll work with you, right? Like, it works best when you're like, we're all sharing this space. Let's just make it work, you know? Yeah. And so, you know, I think, you know, early on it can be a lot. You feel the cameras everywhere, but eventually, you know, after a couple of days, it kind of just blends into the background. It's just something that is there. And guys have done a great job. And I mean, Mike talked about it at the very beginning, like, we have nothing else to do but just be ourselves. And we've got a lot of really cool guys on this team. And like, yeah, so you'd be doing yourself a disservice to act anything other than yourself, because the world deserves to see the kind of guys we have on this team and the way we operate and the high level of human being that we have here. So it's been a good thing.
2: Yeah, that, I think a lot of people think that's corny, but it's not. I mean, as far as having the right people here and just good people that care about one another. And I don't know, it strikes me as being so different, just because I remember it being like that in high school and then college a little bit less, and then you get in the NFL and you're getting paid and everything.
37: Yeah.
2: How do you think Mike accomplishes that?
37: You know, I think there is a... I've at the end of the day, I've been a part of two organizations. Yeah. Both, I think, have been world-class. And what's been unique to both of those places is there's been a emphasis on the importance of bringing in really good people that love football. And I mean, that is a box that has to get checked. Before all the other stuff, really good people that love playing football is first and foremost. And I think when you bring in those kinds of people, when you can build a team around those kinds of people, it just elevates everything around you. Every meeting is now brought to a new standard. Every walk down the hall is brought to a new standard. It's like everything about this facility is brought up to a new standard of operation, of the things that are acceptable, the things that we are about when we come into work. And so, you know, John and Mike have done an unbelievable job of making that a priority and bringing the people that allow us to go out there and play high-level football and do really good things and enjoy doing it. Guys that love coming in, going to work, because you're playing football with a bunch of really good people.
14: Does this team feel like it's potentially better than the Super Bowl team of last year? I know nationally there seems to be, you know, we've hit this to death, but nationally all of the attention is on your former team, the Rams, and everybody talking about, well, that team, I don't know who beats them, and they're the best, and I'm like, but they didn't win last year. This team won last year. And it feels like it's a better roster, but in your opinion, do you feel like that's a realistic, not just lip service, but looking at it like we could be actually a better team than we were last year winning the Super Bowl?
37: Yeah, well, I think that's, you know, it's a difficult thing. I don't really live in the world of being like you're comparing yourself backwards, I guess, but I do think every single person that's on this team has taken the approach of last year I was, you know, this.
14: Yeah.
37: I went through an off season with a goal and a plan, put all this work to become something better, right? And so we've got a lot of guys on this team. You know, whether it's 20, 30 guys that are new, every other person on this team has made a very intentional choice to improve, to get better, to bring a better version of themselves to the Seattle Seahawks for the 2026 season. So I would say, hell yeah, we're better. Like, you know, like everyone here is taking the, every single person that's back here has said we're going to be a better version of ourselves for this team. But it's not to compare back to what the team was before, but more so just the, I don't want to discredit what anyone else, all the work that's been done this offseason, all the time that's been taken to figure out your flaws and improve them, eliminate them, strengthen your strengths. And too much time has been put into that. Guys work too hard to say we're not going to improve. But I think that's the case across the league. You know, that's everyone's living that same thing, right? That's what makes this league the best in the world. It's always moving. It's always moving forward. And if you get stagnant, you get left behind.
2: Yeah, I played on a 2-14 team that I thought we were going to the Super Bowl. Absolutely. No doubt. Hey, sitting here in that chair a few days ago, Ernest Jones, your teammate from L.A. as well. And just an incredibly thoughtful guy. And I heard somebody asked him a question after the Super Bowl, right after the Super Bowl, you know, what are your emotions? He said, I'm sad because never get to play with that same group of guys. I thought that was incredibly, well, it's very unique, but it's also incredibly thoughtful. And I just was so impressed by him. And just he seems like he's kind of the leader on the defense, maybe opposite of you on the offense a little bit. He's only 26 years old,
37: yeah,
2: also. But, yeah, just what are your thoughts on EJ?
37: I mean, I love Ernest. I've said it before publicly. I can say it again, I guess, now here on the radio. But, like, I had so much respect for him. And even in just his first year in L.A., he had a presence about him. He carried himself a certain way. Guys were drawn to the way that he worked, his process. And when he spoke, there was a meaning. There was a reason behind it. He didn't talk just to talk. And there was one of those guys that, like, hey, this is someone you want to listen to. This is someone that sees the game the right way, that's doing things the right way. He's someone you're going to want to listen to. He's got a great perspective on how to operate and how to be a successful football player. And I think you saw even just 2 years ago when he first got here, mm-hmm, how much respect the guys had for him and how much they rallied around what EJ brought to this team. In a very short time, he just became one of the guys immediately. Yeah. And that's not an easy thing to do in the NFL. And so, you know, what he means to this team, what he means to this defense, I mean, guys know you don't finish a play and you don't push EJ.
14: Yeah.
37: You'll stir up the beehive if you start messing with EJ.
2: You know what? He sounds like a coach answering that question.
14: I'm telling you, it's in his future. I know he's not thinking about it.
37: Yeah.
14: Hey, at this point of your career, I mean, obviously you've had a ton of success as a player, but you learn things every year. How do you approach the offseason coming into the season now as the grizzled veteran, if you will? Have you changed how you treat your body? Have you changed when you start working out, what you're working on? Is it still, hey, I need to be faster, I need to be, you know, gain weight, be stronger, lose weight, be fat? Are you locked into this is what I do and I don't vary from it?
37: Yeah, there's probably a little bit of both, right? Like, I have a process that I believe in, that I trust. Just it works for me. My body responds well to the work, and but there's always room for adapting that and moving it. You know, adding in extra whatever you want to do, right? Is it more conditioning? Is it more speed? Or is it more change of direction work? Is it more mobility stuff? Are we adding in extra body work days? Like, there's just so many things you can tinker with, but I've got a great team that's been able to come alongside me. I mean, Ryan Sorensen down there in Southern California is who I work with most of the time, and they do a great job there. And so I trust him and the plan that we have. And, it's always a little bit of a moving target, though.
2: I know NASA's going to get mad at me. Just one more question. Okay, so in the off season, I used to live down in Scottsdale, and one of the things I did was I would run Camelback Mountain.
5: Okay,
2: that was. And what's the strangest or off away from football weird workout that you do?
37: You know, I don't have anything that I think is probably like too weird. I'm not too like off the cuff, like doing some like I'm not doing wild stuff anymore.
2: Okay. Slowing down a little.
14: See, that's a veteran.
37: Yeah, you learn.
14: Wild stuff.
37: You learn that there's just certain things. It's like, hey, we're just not getting the most juice out of this time. You know. So, but I love running hills. Running hills is great. I think hill running is awesome. I still run stadiums and do stuff like that. So that's great. But yeah, nothing weird.
2: Yeah.
37: I wish I had a better answer for you. But yeah, I don't. I was seeing if I can make something up on the fly. But I don't know what, though?
2: I think what you're doing is working out just fine.
37: You're doing good. Trust me. What I do is what I believe in. If you believe in it, you're going to get some results out of it.
14: Yeah. Hey, last one, NASA. I just got to. Sorry. Obviously,
37: so you're disappointed.
14: This is outside of football and something that's going on in the state.
37: Yeah, this doesn't fall in the same jurisdiction.
14: Yeah, but with the fires that are going on and on the eastern side of the state, obviously you are from Yakima. And then, do you have any connection to that? Maybe people that live there. Anything you're involved with?
37: No, I do. I've got some friends over there still. My mom was sending me pictures of even just in Yakima, the smoke coming in over Yakima. So. Yeah, we're working together. We're working to figure out some stuff to do to be able to support the people over there, and it's brutal. So, find ways. You know, I think a big thing is trying to figure out where can we be most helpful. Where can we be most helpful, and figuring out where that is, and then deploy resources to the right spots.
14: Cooper, awesome to catch up with you, man. Really appreciate you taking time with us. Like watching on Hard Knocks, too. Can't wait to see the new episode tomorrow and see how they treat the football Yoda out there.
37: Nice football Yoda. We'll see.
2: Thanks, Cooper.
14: Appreciate you, man.
37: Yeah.
14: There you go. 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
19: It is gone. Goodbye, baseball. Welcome to Seattle. Brendan Donovan.
17: Going deep inside Seattle Mariners baseball.
19: It's at the warning track. It's at the wall. It is gone.
17: Extra Innings. Here's your host, Curtis Rogers.
20: Time is slipping away. Mariners got to get it in order if they want to get back to the postseason. And they begin a really tough 9-game road trip tomorrow against the New York Yankees. Got to take advantage of every opportunity given to you over the season's final 6.5 weeks. Curtis Rogers with you for Extra Innings. Coming off of a very tough homestand, tough weekend, getting swept by the Tampa Bay Rays, unfortunately, and things are really, really feeling out of sorts with this Mariners ball club as we head into this big road trip. We're going to try to make sense of all of it. Also, we're going to look back on some good over the weekend as well, because it was the Mariners' 50th anniversary celebration, so a lot of familiar faces we saw at the ballpark this last week. Also, a lot of moments that actually did make everything feel a little bit better over the weekend. We'll get to some of those, including obviously a really special announcement the Mariners made on Saturday for a very familiar voice. Before we get into all that, though, let's get to three up, three down.
13: Here's the pitch.
16: Three up.
13: Strike three called on the inside corner.
16: Three down.
20: First thing that I am up on, and talked about it just now, but Rick Riz going into the Mariners Hall of Fame in a surprise announcement during Saturday's ceremony.
21: At the Mariners, we celebrate greatness. We celebrate people that have shaped the history, culture, identity of this franchise. And few individuals have done that more than Rick Riz. His passion, professionalism, devotion to this organization have left a lasting mark on this area. Rick, on behalf of the Mariner fans everywhere, thank you for the memories. Thank you for the stories. Thank you for 40 years of making us feel we were right there with you. It is my great honor to announce that Rick Riz has been unanimously elected to the Seattle Mariner Hall of Fame.
20: I cried, you cried, everyone cried when Rick got that announcement, seeing his emotional reaction to it. Long overdue. I think Rick Riz is just an absolute gem of a human being, and the fact that he is ours here in Seattle is a really special, special thing, a special bond we have with our play-by-play announcers out here. I can't thank Rick for all that he's done for my career and all that he's done for a lot of people's careers. He is just the absolute best, and this honor could not be more deserving for him. Glad that the Mariners made it happen, and especially in the way that they did. Rick is deserving of all the flowers that he has gotten in his final season with the Mariners calling games. So the first thing that I am down on, to go from a incredible high like that to what we saw over the weekend, the vibes are just in a really dark spot right now with this Mariners team, 7 games below 500, a place they haven't been since the 2022 season. They are playing at about a 333 win percentage over their last 30 some odd games. It has been a mess. And offensively, they cannot get much going. They can't keep other teams off the scoreboard. It just feels like if an opponent scores more than 2 or 3 runs in a game, it's pretty much over at that point. Something's got to change. Does it mean calling up some reinforcements? Michael Arroyo and Cade Anderson are two potential call-ups the Mariners could make. I feel like that is one of the few remaining cards left in the deck for them at this point in the season. You can't go out and make a trade or anything like that, but something's got to change, because if the Mariners want to cash in on another season of contention, they're going to have to really kick things into gear over this final month and a half, because right now, as it stands, they are not a playoff team, and they've got to do something about that. Second thing I'm up on, and it was interesting to see how Alex Rodriguez was going to be received by the T-Mobile Park crowd. First time he has done any sort of Mariner-related event in a quarter century. Certainly the first time he's done anything in his post-retirement days. And I was wondering what kind of reception he would receive. Would it be boos? Would it be a mix? Sounded to me like it was mostly cheers.
0: Four All-Star appearances, four Silver Sluggers as a Mariner. Number three, A-Rod, Alex Rodriguez.
20: I like it. I like that he was warmly received. You gotta let bygones be bygones after a quarter century. I know there are some people still very much hurt by what he did in 2000, choosing the Rangers over the Mariners, but the staggering price tag that the Rangers offered him, that will change anybody's mind. It does sting that the 2001 Mariners, the most successful team in franchise history in terms of win-loss record, if Alex Rodriguez was on that team, they probably would have won like 130 games. But look, he made the decision. He seems to be okay with it. I think there's nothing you can do to rewrite history. Yeah, you can boo him, sure, but all in all, I'm glad to see that there has been a bit of a peace offering between both sides. Does it mean Alex will be honored any further by the Mariners? Remains to be seen. Maybe he becomes a Mariners Hall of Famer one day. He certainly has the stats to do it. Certainly was one of the very best players in the organization's history. You don't have to retire his jersey. You don't have to do much else for him. But to ignore what he contributed to the organization, that just seems petty at this point. Second thing I am down on, and holy cow, Emil Jimenez, the home plate umpire on Saturday. What are you doing, brother? He does not grant the challenge to Julio to end the sixth inning, even though Julio clearly signaled for a challenge within about a half second of being rung up for strike three. And then the next inning, Jonathan Aranda of the Rays, it happens to him too. Fortunately, third base umpire Doug Eddy steps in and says, no, he did challenge that in the right amount of time. But, buddy, once, shame on me, I guess. You twice, shame on you. What a ridiculous ump show that was on Saturday. And by the way, this is not the first time Jimenez has had an issue like this season with the Yankees. Against this very same Rays team, Jason Dominguez, I should say, the Martian, he did the exact same thing Julio did, and Jimenez was looking down, did not see Dominguez, did not grant him a challenge, and Aaron Boone comes out of the dugout. He gets ejected. Dan Wilson was asked about it postgame on Saturday, what he saw.
1: I just, I didn't agree with the assessment that Emil had, and we just didn't see eye to eye on that, and I thought Julio had plenty of time to make that call and went to his helmet in time, he didn't agree.
20: Pretty egregious stuff from home plate umpire Emil Jimenez. He needs to get a stern talking to from Major League Baseball, because that was just absurd what we saw on Saturday. Glad he wasn't behind home plate at any other portion of the series, but man, holy cow, that cannot happen, especially in his first year of ABS. Yeah, miss me with that. Third thing I am up on, and that would be the Alumni Home Run Derby. A couple people stole the show on this one. Ichiro, obviously, he's got the star power. The fact that he was hitting as many home runs as he did at his age of 52, rather remarkable stuff. But one guy in particular who, look, I love him. I'm going to say it in a nice way. He does not have the star power of Ichiro, but Ryan Roland Smith, Mariners analyst, frequent guest on Seattle Sports. He participated. He comes out in a Crocodile Dundee outfit, which, being able to hit home runs in a Crocodile Dundee outfit, that's pretty remarkable, because everybody else is wearing workout gear. They're wearing shorts, they're wearing a jersey, what have you. But Ryan Roland Smith comes out in the Australian Zoo outfit and not only, hits home runs, but does it in a very dramatic fashion.
22: Hyphen has one goal and one goal only. Just hit one home run.
23: Yeah.
22: Here he comes. Yes. Is that Steve Irwin? Is that the Crocodile Hunter? Oh, my gosh. Oh.
23: Yeah.
22: Ryan.
23: Come on.
22: Ryan. Does it have the height? Ryan! Here we go. At the horn. Oh. Get it. Get it. Get it, Hyphen. Get it, Hyphen! That was pure cinema.
20: Two buzzer-beating home runs. He hit one home run to end the regular portion of his round, and then a home run at the very end of his bonus, 30-second bonus. Just tremendous stuff from Ryan. He is a showman, and it was on full display Friday night. I thought the Home Run Derby was a really cool event, and also just a really great case of remembering some guys. How about Stefan Romero hitting home runs, winning the whole thing? Austin Nola as well, the Mariners bullpen coach. He sent some into orbit as well. So really fun stuff on Friday night. Yeah! Final thing I'm down on, though, getting back to Friday night. James Paxton, how can you not throw a strike? Your whole thing is pitching. James Paxton was the BP thrower to Ryan Healy, other Mariners TV analyst. And I feel like if Ryan Healy had a better BP thrower, that Healy could have really competed and probably would have been right there with Romero and would have been there right with Austin Nola. Unfortunately, James Paxton just could not find home plate. Now, I get it. Pitchers are a very finicky bunch, and if you just kind of change up their routine at all, things kind of get a little weird. And so James Paxton could not find home plate to save his life on Friday night. Healy did manage to hit four home runs in that opening round, but he did not advance to the final. I think it was a missed opportunity. But hey, it was great to see Big Maple out there. And obviously the entrance that he made coming out of the bullpen, Jay Buhner signaling for him, that was great stuff. That is what I'm three up and three down on. We have got a lot to get to over the next couple of hours. We're going to put everything into perspective. You'll hear a conversation I had with Shannon Dreher that's coming up at 7:45. Also, we will hear from Ryan Roland Smith. We got a conversation Gary Hill had with Felix Hernandez. But up next, Mike Lefko, who joins me every single extra innings for the best segment in radio on a Mariners off day at 7:15 p.m. It's coming your way right after this on Seattle Sports and the Mariners Radio Network.
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20: It's time for the best segment in radio on a Mariners off day at 7:15 p.m. It's Mike Lefko joining me now on Extra Innings. And Mike, the people need the best segment in radio on a Mariners off day because it has been a really tough go of it for this ball club over the last few weeks. What do you make of everything that we saw this weekend? We'll get into the off the field stuff with the 50th anniversary celebration, but everything on the field left plenty to be desired.
6: Yeah, Curtis, I think, you know, kind of the mindset of a broadcast department or a marketing department or us, control you can control. So we will strive to entertain regardless of performance and results because we cannot control that. If we could, believe me, we would make sure that they win.
20: Right.
6: That would be my game plan. It's like, hey, win, better to talk about, more fun to talk about. Well, we will strive for entertainment regardless. So, I hope that we can deliver in that aspect. Maybe we fall short and we have to call ourselves the good segment instead of the best segment on a weeknight off night. But yeah, we'll try to hit that standard again. The field, yeah, it's

0: guy that they had a lot of success on when they first saw him, it looked like they were going to do the same thing, right? Lead off of the triple, base hit to drive in a run on the very first pitch for Cole Young, and then nothing. They let him go six innings. And so for me, it's telling that this Mariners team, they can jump on a pitcher early, but then they're not able to find that adjustment when the pitcher settles in. You know, you go through the order and maybe a pitcher starts off with one kind of pitch to get into a rhythm. And we have seen Mariners and other teams how vulnerable pitchers are in that first inning. But then when a pitcher settles in and he goes to his off-speed stuff or he goes to whatever his second or third time through the order game plan is, that's where the Mariners are having trouble. And I think it really stood out with Seymour because after that first inning, every key batter, it was off-speed. There were no fastballs thrown. And whether it was intentional or not, there were no fastballs thrown for really a strike yesterday. So teams are making the Mariners beat them with off speed, and they're not able to that second and third time through.
1: Yeah, you mentioned yesterday with the early offense, with Ward the triple, Cole Young driving him with an RBI single the very next batter. It did feel like yesterday there was going to be potentially a breakthrough offensively, because then you look at the Mariners' order yesterday, it was not Julio and Cal and Naylor up immediately after Cole Young. Those guys were batting 5, 6, and 7 yesterday. So it kind of felt like with those guys maybe further down the lineup that there was going to be more opportunity for that inning to kind of really get going. Unfortunately, that did not happen, as I believe there was a double play in there. But yeah, it was just really frustrating because we've been waiting for a game to start like that for the Mariners for so long, because it does feel like during this stretch that they've been in 1-0 holes, 2-0 holes, 3-0 holes in the first inning, and it's just you're not setting yourself up for success at all by doing that. But yesterday you did do what everybody's hoping they could do, and it still wasn't enough. But yeah, it's been very frustrating. And something Shannon and I talked about yesterday on the postgame show is kind of like the realization that this core group of Mariners, this is kind of their first ever prolonged slump. Like it has been weeks, months of this for some guys, and it is, I believe this is the furthest below 500 the Mariners have been in like 5 years. I think 2022 was the last time they were 7 below 500 like they are right now. Like how can these guys kind of power through their first, I guess, failures or just first times in their big league careers where it feels like there are no answers to the problems that have kind of shown themselves?
0: Well, I would say that normally you hopefully get right against some lesser competition, but August is not really going to give you that opportunity. And that kind of piles on to this unrelenting, you know, volcano of noise where you're starting to slump and then you're in your head and you know that that's looming, and then there's so much outside chatter that it's impossible to kind of tune out, and then the winds aren't piling up. So then you go on the road and maybe you get away from it, but oh, you're going on the road to face the Yankees and then the Astros, who look really good, and then oh, the Brewers, who have the best record in baseball. You know, I've alternated between having the best record in baseball, but all these really good teams. Maybe it takes winning a series that you like quote shouldn't win, and we keep looking for signs of a spark. So I don't know, Curtis. I thought there would be multiple opportunities for a spark after some things that happened over the past week. But if you can get something against the Yankees team where this is a sign of good fortune, the Mariners are missing Fried, Schlittler, and Cole. All of them pitched last series. So you're not going to face any of them against the Yankees. Or maybe you get treated at the end. I don't know. You're missing two or three of those. But you're missing most of those great arms for the Yankees. So the opportunity is there to jump on a team that also has had some struggles because, you know, Judge hasn't been there. Bellinger hasn't been there. You got to just find, I think, some consistency where we've seen those random outbursts of offense and find a way to sustain it. And I don't know how or what they would do to change it because, you know, you look at a situation like that Tiger series, and it certainly looked like there is that spark that we've been waiting for, and I think we're all desperate to find something to latch onto. But it's just going to be, okay, I see one that connects, and I feel good about it, like a Josh Naylor having a two-home run and a double kind of outing that night, and no one else did anything else. So that's the frustrating part. But it will take maybe multiple performances like that to kind of springboard everyone. And then I know we've kind of circled back to it.

0: yeah, if they haven't shown signs of that yet, you would like to think that, yeah, it just takes one and maybe something comes from it. But until that happens, I think, yeah, we're all just kind of, we're searching for answers.
1: Absolutely. We will look under every couch cushion right now. Fellow pre and post game host Mike Lefko joining us here on Extra Innings.
0: And what about Mike, the car under the car seat too? Yeah. Sorry, I haven't been looking under there. I better do my part and start really looking.
1: It's in that,
0: the deep crevices, yeah, of the car.
1: It's in that spot no one can get to between the console and the driver's seat, where you can only fit like two or three fingers in there. It you got to get under the seat. That's where we're at right now. Is you got to get out of the car, get under the seat, find it. Mike, we'll get now to the off the field celebrations and ceremonies that we saw over the weekend. Obviously, the big one was Rick getting into the Mariners Hall of Fame, but I want to get to maybe your takeaway from the reception that Alex Rodriguez received. It had been a quarter century since he had ever put on a Mariners uniform. I believe this is the first time he's ever done any sort of Mariners event in his post-Mariner career. What did you make of what seemed to be a pretty raucous ovation for him?
0: Yeah, I think time heals a lot, if not all. And body of work, just solely looking at that, he is more than warranted of being a 50 greatest Mariner. I mean, one of the best Mariners by what he did on the field. And, you know, it did help. I think enough time has passed, and maybe this was a PR move, or he truly had some time to assess and realize how contrite he was. But, you know, Alex Rodriguez has gone on our radio station, Seattle Sports, a couple of times to express how much he appreciated Seattle, and I think how contrite he is and how much he really learned and kind of grew from his time here. So to kind of lay that groundwork and then to go out and do it, you know, and it was in his most recent interview, I think it helped. He was a little self-deprecating too. He said he was expecting a lot of boos. And so you soften it up a little bit, but then in that setting, I think it was perfect to just honor what he did. You're not asking fans to forgive him. You're just saying, look, we're honoring 50 greatest players. He is certainly one of them. Here he is. All right. Do whatever you want. And, you know, it was kind of overwhelming cheers. Maybe a few boos smattered in there, but overwhelmingly a positive reception. And, yeah, like most people stood up for it. So I think it was well-deserved, because in that setting, you're honoring the 50 greatest players, and it's a celebratory kind of event. And so you didn't want to take away from it. I'm glad that most of the reception was positive.
1: And then the overwhelmingly positive moment of the night was Rick Riz getting the surprise announcement. He's headed to the Mariners Hall of Fame. Your reaction, I mean, I was watching at home. I teared up. Everybody I was watching with, so my wife, she teared up as well. Even Willow, our 5-year-old, who has met Rick a handful of times, she was like, why is everybody crying? And it's like, this is a really happy moment. So what was your takeaway from that surprise announcement that got everybody feeling all sorts of good feelings?
0: Yeah, it was the most heartwarming moment of, I think, not just the night, but probably the entire weekend. So well deserved. And Rick just looked so impressive in his tuxedo. But for a man who has kind of been the steward and helped usher along every meaningful moment in Mariners baseball, you know, he is kind of, he's the radio guy, but he is the face of the organization in some aspect. And as a broadcaster, I'm sure he would be quick to say that it's not about me. It's about everyone else. And of course, he always gives his proper respects to Dave Niehaus. So maybe in his mind, he feels like he's not as deserving as Dave, but Rick Riz is the Mariners. I mean, I think everyone's reception told you that. And it really stood out to me, Curtis, that for all those players that are there, Rick, for the most part, knew and was part of every single one of their careers. And all the retired jersey numbers, he presided over all those ceremonies. He's been there for all of it. So for any moment in Mariners baseball, you got to think about how Rick is associated with it. I mean, incredibly deserved. I assume it'll be the first of maybe a couple honors I would like to see, and maybe this is already in the works, and I'm sure when the time comes for it, they will announce it. But when we're long and past this season, we don't have to worry about the season ending just yet, but I would hope that they would name the radio booth after him. Because you have the Dave Niehaus Broadcast Center, but you don't have the individual home radio booth name. So hopefully that's something that's in the works as well. But to see him in the Mariners Hall of Fame is just an incredibly impressive and well-deserved tribute.
1: Well, and then the ultimate honor that anybody in baseball can receive, a bobblehead. That has got to be next as well. I would love to see
0: Rick Riz
1: bobblehead. He has never had one, which is pretty unbelievable. Oh, he had the talking bottle opener, but no bobblehead or bobblehead.
0: I think he made a joke about that, right? The last time I had that, and this is a little bit better. But, yeah, that's a good point. All right, maybe something's in the works, though. I mean, we got a chunk of the season left, Curtis. Don't rule that out. I think some surprises are in store, perhaps. Think about it. You could see it happening in the final homestand of the regular season. I'm sure something big's going to happen.
1: A last-minute bobblehead giveaway?
0: I'd
1: love
0: to see it. Surprise bobblehead giveaway.
1: Wow.
0: You just show up to the park. You don't know that you're about to be part of history that night, and all of a sudden you have a Riz bobblehead.
1: Wow. Well, surprises are always in store on the Best Segment Radio on a Mariners off day at 7:15 p.m. It's Mike Lefko, kind enough to join us here. Even despite all the struggles that have gone on the field, we power through and we give you this very best segment. Mike, really appreciate you stopping by, and we'll have to do it again a week from today.
0: Well, I knew we ran out of time, Curtis, but I mean, this Ryan Roland Smith erasure.
1: It's
0: a little disappointing. It's okay. You know, he stole the show Friday. Many more things happened, but shout out to our guy, Hyphen.
1: Oh, yeah. What a showman. An absolute showman. But he had the entire stadium eating out of the palm of his hand on Friday night. It was really great. I just didn't want to talk about it because I didn't want to get to his head. You know how he can be.
0: Yeah, that's true.
1: Yeah, so.
0: You're right. Good point. All right. Sorry I built him up too much.
1: All good. Mike Lefko, really appreciate you stopping by.
0: Thanks, Curtis. Always fun.
1: Coming up next, he is the man of the hour, Rick Riz, the newest Mariner Hall of Famer. Joined Wyman and Bob earlier today. We'll hear his reaction to the surprise announcement of one of the highest honors the Mariners can dish out. That comes your way right after this on Extra Innings. 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
3: Here's the pitch, swinging a ground ball up the first base line, and it sneaks down by Snow! Down the right field line into the bullpen! Here comes Flowers! Here comes Teal! Here comes Joey! The front of the plate cut off! The relay by Langston! Gets on by Allinson! Cora scores! Here comes Soho! He scores! Everybody scores!
4: 41 years in the game, no one has spent more time behind a mic in the Mariners radio booth than Rick Riz. And on Saturday, he got one of the highest honors you can give anyone in the Mariners organization, a spot in the team's Hall of Fame with a reservation date of 2027. They say never meet your heroes, but they were not talking about Rick Riz in that statement. Earlier today, he joined Wyman and Bob to discuss the shock and awe that he had in receiving the announcement on Saturday, and also just what the outpouring of love has meant to him over the last couple of days and as he embarks on the final month and a half of his storied career.
5: I can't believe it. I heard the words from John, and I was sitting there, and I knew what the program was supposed to be, and he was supposed to be talking about the 50 greatest players in the history of our franchise over for the last 50 seasons, and then he came out with that announcement, and I was just absolutely floored, and I broke down because I'm a crybaby.
6: You weren't alone, Rick.
7: Yeah.
6: You were not
7: Everybody
6: alone.
7: Everybody was crying.
5: Yeah.
6: You were not, you were not alone. I was telling Dave, Rick, that what struck me in that moment, and I was up there with Shannon and Gary Hill up there in the booth watching the whole thing, and all three of us were fighting back tears at that moment. But seeing how the players that were down there, the 50 greatest ever, you know, the most of them down there, and how they responded to you, and that to me just spoke to the impact and just how much you mean to the, not just the fans, but the guys that are out there doing it, the action that you're calling. Those guys love you, and their response, I thought, was really, really cool. I don't know if you in the moment picked up on that or have since gone back to watch it, but what was that moment like, just seeing how the players responded to you?
5: So it was just amazing. You know, I tried to take a look around and thank the fans first of all, and then all of a sudden I got this big, huge bear hug from Dan Wilson, and it was just so warm, and man, alive, was so nice. And I think it came from all 50 guys. You know, that hug from Danny, and I just appreciated what they did. They made my job so much fun. You know, calling their plays, Randy Johnson's first no hitter in our history, Felix's first perfect game, and Edgar's double, Danny's inside the park grand slam home run one game against the Detroit Tigers of the Kingdom. And I just brought back all those memories. And so to share it with those guys and for the Hall of Famers to have a unanimous vote. And by the way, when we get off the air, I got to show you a video the Junior sent me, which is absolutely hilarious that I can't show on the air. But it was just amazing, their reaction and the reaction of fans, you know, the ovation. I was just absolutely overwhelmed and floored, and it really got to me. It really did. I'm just so appreciative and so humble.
7: Hey, Rick, who was somebody that you saw that you hadn't seen, like, for the longest? Because, you know, when the Seahawks had their 50th anniversary, you know, there were guys I hadn't seen in, like, 35 years. Did you experience anything like that? Who was the person that you hadn't seen for the longest time?
5: Oh, yeah. For the longest time, I hadn't seen Mike Moore.
7: Yeah.
5: You know, because we all go our separate ways when we take off. And we were together for a few years in Detroit, too, when Mike was pitching for the Tigers. That's when I had my 3 years there trying to replace Ernie Harwell in 1992, 93, and 94, and Mike was there. You know, besides coming up with the Mariners in the early 1980s, then I saw him in 83 and 84 and 85 and 6 here. So I hadn't seen Michael in a long, long time. And but I never met Bruce Bochy, and I always wanted to meet Bruce Bochy. He was, you know, one of our first heroes and an All-Star in 1979. I still see the highlights of his base hit in the All-Star game at the Kingdom. I had the pleasure of seeing Floyd Bannister at spring training. We did a speaking engagement together. I think I met Rupert Jones once or twice along the way. So the guys from the 70s were the guys that I really wanted to see because they kind of filled in the gaps for me because I didn't get here until 1986. And so for the first 6 years, Dave Niehaus was here along with Kenny Wilson doing the play-by-play. And so I was really excited to see those guys, but I hadn't seen Mike Moore in a long time. The other guys, you know, I've seen along the way. I've seen Junior, of course, you know, all the time, and Goody's with the organization. He's at spring training, and Jamie Moyer here and there. Mike Cameron a lot. He's still with the organization. So Mike Moore was the guy that I hadn't seen in a long time, and that's what the beauty of this full weekend was. These guys get a chance to see each other. Who knows when they're going to see each other again? That was the beautiful part of this weekend.
6: Riz, I've asked you this a million times, but I'll ask it one more time. Are you sure you're ready to call it a career? Because you still got your fastball, man. You still got your fastball. Are you sure about this?
5: Yeah. I'm sure about it because I've seen guys, you know, older fellas, you know, lost their fastball, and I didn't want to be that guy. I'm 72, and my health is still pretty good, and I lucked out with that accident I had 3 years ago. My son saved my life, basically, but I'm in pretty good shape, and I still want to, you know, I want to enjoy my life and spend more time with my grandkids. They're getting older now. They're 21, 18, and 11. But, yeah, you know, I'm sure. I thought about this, Bobby and Dave, you know, a couple of years ago, and I was going to retire after last year, and Tim Heavily told me, he said, Rick, why don't you do the games in 2025 and come back in 26 to the home games and go on road trips that you want to go on road trips and kind of take a victory tour or something like that. And I said, that's a great idea. So I brought it up to Kevin Martinez and Greg Green. They said, sure, Rick, whatever you want to do. So I came back for this year for the home games. I picked my four road trips. I've done three already in the early part of the year. I got one more coming up in September. So I'm kind of getting a feel what it's like for retirement. I'm here at home. The team's in New York, you know, on a long road trip, and I'm here with my cats. I'm here with my cat Sparky and cleaning out his litter box in the morning. I go, oh, this is what a Hall of Fame life is like. Cleaning out his poop. And I go, okay, I can do this, you know. I've been doing it anyway. I love my cat, man.
6: He's keeping you humble.
5: He's keeping me humble. Yeah, exactly. Yeah.
7: I have to say, I've come around on cats. I used to be a dog guy, but I'm coming around on cats.
6: Oh, I love cats.
5: Yeah. Yeah. Sparky, he's special.
7: I love that name, Sparky. Hey, any places that are special to you as far as going on the road? I always, you know, it's kind of a grind going on the road, much more for you, Rick, than for me in football. But are there any places that are really special to you that you'll kind of miss going to and, you know, getting on the team with the plane or on the plane with the team and all that? What place is like most special to you other than here in Seattle?
5: Yeah, always going back to Chicago is fun, David, because that's where I grew up, on the south side of Chicago. And when I went there earlier this year, the guys got me on the air in the top of the third inning, Darren Jackson and Lenny Casper, we talked about, you know, me growing up in Chicago and my favorite player, Louis Aparicio, and all that. And then they said, Rick, we want you to stay another half inning. We want you to do the bottom of the third. They said, you always wanted to be the announcer for the Chicago White Sox, and now you got your chance. So I did the bottom of the third inning on the White Sox radio network, which was kind of cool. I wanted to do that when I was 12 years old back in 1965. So going back to Chicago, David, is always great. You know, see my brother and my sister-in-law, my best buddy growing up, Joey Gatro. We still keep in touch. But also, you know, Fenway Park in Boston. I just love going to Fenway, standing up at home plate, getting there early in the afternoon, standing there knowing that Babe Ruth pitched there and Babe Ruth hit there and Ted Williams and all the great players, and just get goosebumps. And the ballpark is still there and still vibrant since 1912. But I always love going back to Boston.
6: Yeah. Got a text that just came in and said, I was in capital letters bawling in the crowd. Congrats, Rick. You're a legend. Mm-hmm. We all love you. Well deserved. Oh. And that was the other part. I was talking about the reaction from the players, but you touched on it, Riz. I mean, that stadium blew up. That place exploded when that announcement was made, and I know you get a lot of positive reinforcement from the fans throughout the seasons, but did that moment feel a little different just in hearing that applause come down all directed at you?
5: Oh my gosh, Bobby, it was overwhelming. You know, it's just the fans have been everything to me over the past 41 years. I wouldn't be here without them. The letters that they write and on social media and everything. When I see them, I love at spring training going down to the lower fields. You know, and walking around and visiting with the fans and talking with them. They just want a connection. You know, we got a connection by hearing my voice, and they feel like they know you wherever they go in their homes or their cars or out on the lakes or hiking or wherever they go. But to actually see them and talk with them, that's what I really enjoy doing. And when I got here in 1983, I thought, you know, I just want to make one fan at a time so they could talk to somebody else and say, hey, we'll talk to Rick Riz. He's not a butthead. You know, he's a nice guy, you know. And that's what I tried to do for the last 41 years. And exponentially, you know, you get to know everybody. And so that ovation just floored me. That's another reason why I cracked up. And I said it a million times. I cry at Hallmark commercials, you know. And the Budweiser commercial with the Clydesdale. That for some reason, that gets me. When the horse turns around and looks at me and goes, "Hey, God, you're such a good-looking horse." But anyway, I'm a crybaby. But I love the fans here, and that's what I'm really going to miss, is that wonderful connection that Dave Niehaus had with the fans. I saw that, and I said, that's what I want. I want to be like David, and he was the best broadcaster in history, and I was so fortunate to, you know, share his spot next to him for 25 years, and his family, who I love dearly, Marilyn, his wife, and Greta, his daughter, and Andy and Matt, his two sons, and other grandkids, and Kevin Kremen, who was my brother from another mother, working with him for 35 years as our producer engineer, and now Gary and Aaron and everybody else, Shannon. I've been the luckiest guy in the world to do what I've been wanting to do since I was 12 years old. And I did it, you know. So I tell kids, I tell them, if I can do it, you can do it. Find out what your passion is. Find out what you're great at, what you're good at, and make a career out of it. So, yeah, I love the fans. What they did for me was absolutely amazing. That's why I had a hard time standing up when John made that announcement.
6: Yeah, and nobody has ever called Rick Riz a butthead.
7: Yeah,
6: that's never happened. <Come on. laughs>
5: I've been successful. I never want anybody to do it, so I'd be nice to everybody and mean it, you know, and mean it too, you know. Shake a hand and look at him, and I always ask him, "What's your name?" You know, and I think then you have that connection instead of just saying, "Hey, hi, how you doing?"
4: 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But up next, Shane and Dreher joined me on yesterday's postgame to talk about this tough series the Mariners had against the Tampa Bay Rays. 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
10: 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What are the biggest questions? 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
4: What's the fix for this Mariners team? How do you get out of a slump that a lot of these guys just really haven't experienced over the course of their careers? I was joined yesterday on the postgame show by Mariners insider Shannon Dreher. We talked about this Mariners team and the funk they find themselves in and just the importance of getting out of it, especially this close to the end of the regular season. You're running out of time. Let's take a listen to what Shannon and I had to say on yesterday's postgame.
29: You're around these guys every single day. It feels like the funk that they are in right now is unlike anything we have seen from this group of guys, this group that has been together now for about 4 or 5 years. So how's the vibe? Because just from those of us,
30: great, yeah.
29: But really, this is kind of like the first.
30: We don't laugh, we cry.
29: Right, so, exactly. Yes, this is kind of the first extended stretch.
30: Right.
29: Of slumping from this group of guys in a long, long time.
30: Yeah, and maybe ever. And that is something that is so big with them is that the core is, it's not two or three, it's
29: all.
30: It's you know, different ways that you look at it. It is just about everybody in there. And so if one guy feels it, I think they all feel it. And I think that we've seen them go through different waves of. You know, I think there are times when you've seen that they are really pressing right now, and there are times when you've seen it's more team, other times where it's more individual, sometimes it's hitting, sometimes it's pitching, sometimes it's everything. I think that, you know, you never want to say this is it as far as this is rock bottom for where they are in that regard, because it can get worse.
29: Sure.
30: But I do think that it is in their mind that it is within them to do very good things. I don't know. What did Houston do today?
29: They have yet to play. They're on
30: Sunday
29: Night
30: Baseball.
29: They have
30: yet to play? Okay.
29: Yeah. Texas lost.
30: They came into the day still mathematically in control of their own destiny, which is a big plus. So now they're knocking on that door. Now they are in danger of crossing the line where, you know, this is probably the deepest they've gone in it for that matter. And I do think that they have an ability still to turn the page pretty well. And an off day, I think, will help. And sometimes just a new venue does and is great. And they love being here. Sometimes you just need something a little bit new. And, you know, the crowd they had last night was on pace with a playoff crowd. It was tremendous. and, you know, doing everything that they could do to try and help that group out there. And so sometimes, you know, they've got to get away from, I think, pressure, putting that on themselves is inevitable. I think that you are seeing that, especially with, like, a lot of the Mariners' 50 greats and talking to a number of different guys through different eras, and they've said that it's there. Mm-hmm. They know that it's there. These guys are trying very, very hard, and sometimes, you know, this is not a try-hard sport. And that sometimes that can be to your detriment. But they just have not found that balance.
29: Do you think the weight of expectations is kind of making things hard on this group, especially guys who came off of career years last year and them getting as far as they've ever gotten? And now you've got a prime opportunity in the AL West this year with no one really grabbing hold of the division lead at any point this season. Really, the entire American League. I mean, even this team that we just saw this weekend against the Mariners, the Rays, have the best record in the AL, but I don't know, Shannon, watching them, I did not feel like this is a World Series caliber team. Even though they swept the Mariners, it was not like, you know, they're blowing people out every single game. But do you think the weight of expectations is something that maybe they didn't necessarily account for heading into the season?
30: I really don't know, because, I mean, it's their own expectations. Usually when you say that, you're talking about outside expectations. Yeah. They were very vocal in setting that expectation for themselves, you know, and it was still a little raw what happened in the final game in Toronto and what that felt like at the beginning of the season and in spring training. So I don't know. You know, I don't know at what point that gives way to the, oh my gosh, it's really is not us, you know?
29: Yeah.
30: And it's not enjoyable to go out there and not be able to put runs up on the board and to, you know, have it kind of handed to you night after night after night. That's not something, again, that they've really experienced to this extent. And so maybe the expectation comes into play there, because they're not a rebuilding team. You know, it's one thing to be coming up and have that happen. So I think that probably maybe even more than personal team expectations at that point, I think the personal expectation of what am I doing right now, it might be a part of that as well.
29: Yeah, it's just kind of all falling down on them right now, and it's really hard to dig out, especially when you're in a funk like this that has been going on now really since the All-Star break. Mariners get swept by the Rays this weekend. They lose a series to the Tigers. Really tough homestand, and now they go out on the road for an even tougher road trip. Shannon, a name that has been kind of thrown out there by a lot of people that follow this team, and I mean, you look at his stats in the minor leagues. Actually, there's a couple of guys in the minor leagues right now really doing damage. One guy in Tacoma, one guy in Double-A Arkansas. Michael Arroyo in Tacoma. Mm-hmm. Kade Anderson in Arkansas. Do you think either of those guys make their way up to the ball club here in the next few weeks as just maybe give these guys a jolt or two?
30: I think we will see Kade Anderson at some point. I don't know if it's sooner or later. And we did find out that it will be in a starting position. It will not be a bullpen position. And that's going to be interesting, because he's been pitching basically four-inning outings. So I think that goes back to the piggyback, if that's the situation, which is fine.
29: Oh, joy.
30: That's exactly why you have. I mean, they did that with Brian Wu when he came up. You know, that is the, you know, that is the conventional time to do that. So I think that will be fine. I think you have to keep a close eye on Colt Emerson right now. You have to do what's best for him, too. He's got to be progressing. He's got to feel good about where he's at. But on another hand, I mean, if you were talking about last-ditch efforts for the season, and you don't do that at the expense of anybody, okay?
29: Right.
30: But it might be another reason why you might do something like that. It might be exactly as you said, just kind of shake up things or change up things would be probably the better way to put that, in that if you're doing, you know, if you've got what you've got right now and you're scoring two runs a game, can you make changes somewhere? And I think that if you can make changes somewhere with the opportunity of, you know, you don't know what's going to happen, but if there is something that you can do and change at this point, I don't think that's a bad idea.
29: Yeah, and this time of year, especially post-trade deadline, really hard to make any kind of impact move you know, outside of the organization, you're basically looking at the waiver wire every single day, but you do have in-house options, which I think is a luxury to have. And we've heard, you know, Jerry DePoto and really everybody in this organization really tout how much they are a draft and develop organization. And look, you're developing guys that are really, really close to making their big league debuts and being big league contributors. And I think at this point, you're looking at every single option in order to kind of salvage things, because you don't want it spiraling even more so out of control than what it is right now, especially given what lies ahead here in the month of August. Mariners heading out on that road trip against the Yankees. Good news is you do not face the big three of the Yankees rotation in this series. You miss Schlittler, you miss Gerrit Cole, you miss Max Fried, but it is the Yankees. They still have a lot of talent on that roster. No Aaron Judge, but Shannon, you look at this Yankee series that awaits them in New York. Obviously, you got to start stacking series wins here. Do you see any opportunities for the Mariners to take advantage of against that Yankee ball?
30: Yeah, the Yankees have struggled without Aaron Judge. They've had offensive problems of their own, and if you're not seeing their big three, this is an opportunity series for the Mariners. One of these teams is going to get well for a couple of days. It might as well be the Mariners.
29: Let's see it. Let's do it. She is our Mariners insider, Shannon Dreher. She's got a flight to catch to the Bronx. Say hi to Dave Sims for us. And
30: already heard from him a few times over the last week. He's excited to see us.
29: Well, I'm glad. She is our Mariners insider, Shannon Dreher.
4: Coming up next, we preview this series against the Yankees with WFAN Yankees postgame host Emmanuel Barbari. It comes your way right after this on Extra Innings. 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
3: It is gone. Goodbye, baseball. Welcome to Seattle. Brendan Donovan.
2: Going deep inside Seattle Mariners baseball.
3: It's at the warning track. It's at the wall. It is gone. Cole Young, three-run home.
28: Extra Innings. Here's your host, Curtis Rogers.
4: Mariners and Yankees begin a three-game series tomorrow in the Bronx, and we head to New York now to begin hour two of Extra Innings with Yankees postgame host on WFAN. Emmanuel Barbari joins us now. Emmanuel, how you doing tonight?
10: I'm good. How are you, Curtis?
4: Doing well. Obviously, vibes could be a little bit better here in Seattle coming off of getting swept by the Tampa Bay Rays, but they head on out now for a nine-game road trip starting in New York tomorrow against the New York Yankees. Emmanuel, we've got you here to check in on the Yankees, how they've been doing it. Kind of a stop-and-go second half for them. What is the vibe right now with the Yankees as you've got the Red Sox clipping at their heels, you've got the Rays atop the AL East? How's everything going in the Bronx?
10: It's an uneven vibe because they lose games like yesterday, Curtis, where Cam Schlittler gives you an outstanding vintage performance to bounce back from one of his least effective performances. That was every bit. You dream up with Cam Schlittler, the way he threw yesterday, and the Yankees lose the game because the offense just hasn't been consistent enough. But you zoom out for a moment, and they got a series win over a Braves team in first place that came into the weekend, winners of eight straight games. You also have series wins on that road trip where you went 6-4 against three playoff teams. You went through Philly, you went through the White Sox, you split that series against the White Sox, and easily could have won those last two games. But the problem again there, the offense. And then the weekend at Wrigley Field, you find a way despite the lineup being mostly dormant. And you can also attribute that a little bit to guys you expect more from in this Yankee lineup, like a Jazz Chisholm, like a Trent Grisham, who had a big-time moment to tie the game yesterday, even though they ended up falling. You're really not playing to their capabilities. And then you factor in the injuries to Judge, to Bellinger, to Stanton. But that's been a story for quite some time, and nobody in that clubhouse is going to point to that as an excuse as to how they're playing as an offense. So it's an uneven situation where there are a lot of positives to take away, especially the pitching, which has been going at a remarkable level. But there are those days that are frustrating where you think you could have won that game, you think you could have won another game, but the offense isn't really holding up its end of the bargain.
4: You mentioned the Judge injury, which has certainly been the story of the Yankee season. It's funny, if you rewind about a full calendar year, both Mariners and Yankees fan bases were arguing over Cal Raleigh versus Aaron Judge for the AL MVP. Neither of those guys are going to sniff it this year. But you look at this team without Aaron Judge, and what's the latest on him? And if he is not back, if there's no guarantee that he's back, what is still the ceiling of this Yankees team without him?
10: Well, he expects to be back. The Yankees expect him to be back. And he has been cleared for light activity. He really hadn't been doing a whole heck of a lot because you're dealing with a scary injury in that rib area where even if you run to a high level, you could re-injure. You just can't deal with a lot of really strenuous activity. And now he can. He's going to start ramping up to the point where hopefully it's full-bore baseball activity. But the calendar is working against you. So there was never any guarantee that he'd be back exactly when the Yankees wanted him to be back. But he expects at some point this season down the stretch to be in that Yankee lineup, and the Yankees expect him to be there. That's coming directly from Judge himself after this latest round of imaging. So that's positive news for the Yankees. If he weren't to be back, it's Aaron Judge. We're talking about a future Hall of Famer. We're talking about a guy who could have been a four-time MVP had things gone as planned and healthy this season, and he rode it out. You can't replace Aaron Judge, but what you can do is add a Luis Garcia Jr. at the trade deadline. You can add a Elliot Ramos to bridge the gap. You can bring up a George Lombard Jr. who's off to a dream start his first week in the big leagues. And you can hope to get enough to support this outstanding pitching because that's the one saving grace. If the offense doesn't get going, yeah, this starting pitching can go up with any team in baseball, let alone the American League.
4: You bring up George Lombard Jr.'s call-up, and like you said, he has hit the ground running, really opening eyes across Major League Baseball in his first few games at the big league level. What stood out to you about him in his first little bit of action here?
10: The Yankees call it the makeup with their prospects. He is like a 11 out of 10 makeup. It's not even 8 out of 10, 9 out of 10. He is far beyond anything I've seen out of a 21-year-old. Takes everything in stride. He has that genuine confidence where, as a 21-year-old rookie shortstop for the New York Yankees in a pennant race, he can challenge back-to-back pitches, ABS against Chris Sale, get both right, and then just drop the bat and walk to first base. And it's like he's been doing this for 10 years, 15 years at Yankee Stadium, especially with these heightened stakes for this team and coming up with this much expectation and all the comparisons that are so tough for a young rookie in his first few games, just trying to find his sea legs at the big league level. It's all about the makeup with him. And when it comes to the tools, that's all there to begin with, especially on the defensive side of the ball, which the Yankees have described as big league ready for a couple of years. Now we know why, because you see him ranging into the hole, and he doesn't even need a jump. He just unleashes it with that arm, and he's throwing a dart, accurate throw, no hop, up the middle. He's lunging and stabbing these balls as if it's a casual play. And these are plays that shortstops simply don't make at any level. And a 21-year-old rookie for the New York Yankees is making them. He's very humble, and he's very understated, and he's very team-first in the ways you expect that Yankee shortstop you envision to be. But he's got that quiet confidence and, you know, killer mindset inside of him. He's a baseball rat, which is what Cody Bellinger said to me yesterday when talking about him. He's very, very impressive as a 21-year-old.
4: Yeah, I grew up around the game, obviously, with his dad. And I bet a compliment like that from Cody Bellinger, who also grew up around the game with his dad playing, too. I imagine that goes a long way in that Yankee clubhouse. We're visiting with Emmanuel Barbari of WFAN here on Extra Innings. And Emmanuel, a guy who we see kind of making headlines every now and then, is somebody we're very familiar with here in Seattle, and that's Jose Caballero. It feels like he's always trying to play mind games with the opponent, whether it be, you know, pitch clock stuff, just everything. I want to know, has that maybe endeared himself to Yankees fans, or is that just something they'd rather he not do? Is it maybe a bit of a distraction?
10: I think initially it very much endeared himself, because that Yankee team, consider the juncture of the season where they acquired him last year, they didn't have that much of a bench. They didn't have that much depth on the infield. He didn't have that pizzazz and guy who could, you know, get in the opponent's mind. And you hate it when he's on the opposite side, but you love it when he's on your side. He's one of those guys. Aaron Boone called him our cabby earlier this year because of the love-hate relationship you have with a player like that. And I think initially he really endeared himself. But now, especially with his role decreased a tad, he's not playing every day with George Lombard Jr. up. Anthony Volpe was sent down to AAA. He's only going to have so many opportunities to impact, and he'll embrace that role. But with all that's gone on with the umpiring crew and then almost changing the rules on the fly because of him not engaging with the pitcher until 8 seconds to go, and a lot of pitchers taking exception to that, it seems there are a few instances, including this weekend, where they call Caballero for circumventing the rule, and it appears as if the umpires are after Caballero. Again, if you're on the opposing side, you're like, okay, he deserves it. But on the Yankee side, he has made himself somewhat of a target, if that makes sense. And that's not to blame the umpiring crews. It's just that he's in such a subject of attention, and the league is at the issue a memo to the Yankees, and Aaron Boone saying, look, you can't penalize us with a pitch clock violation unless we get a new memo. You have to warn the Yankees before something like this happens. But the reality of the matter is Caballero and the Yankees aren't going to get warned, because this has become, you know, an issue at the league level. So I think initially he endeared himself, but now it's probably 50-50 with Yankee fans. Some of them would be, oh yeah, keep doing it, and he's the subject, and he's getting targeted. The other 50% would be like, just play the game and don't cause any distractions.
4: Yeah, definitely something to watch out for in this series are the antics of Jose Caballero, for sure. Emmanuel, last one from me. Now, I am also a fellow pre- and post-game host out here in Seattle, but I never have to deal with any East Coast start times, never have to deal with the 10 p.m. first pitches. So I got to know from you, what is the very latest you have ever hit the air for the start of post-game with a Yankees game?
10: Oh, really great question. I mean, whenever we do have a West Coast game, you're guaranteed to have a late start time. Like if we were playing in Seattle like we did earlier in the season, but I remember those were 9 or 9:30 start times Eastern, so it wasn't that late. And also you consider the level of pitching we saw in a couple of those games. We were in and out in the breeze. I think lately with some of the rain ordeals we've had, like over the weekend ahead of Old Timers Day on Saturday, which is typically an earlier start because you have the Old Timers media availability, you have the Old Timers ceremony, you have the Old Timers game itself. The night leading in, we had a 2-hour rain delay ahead of first pitch and ended up starting right around 9 o'clock. The game itself because the Yankees stretched it. They were down 2-0. It looked like they were going quietly into the night. But they come back in the ninth inning, and they win that game in extras. The game itself, I believe, was 3 hours and 20 minutes. So I didn't sign off the air until maybe 1:10, 1:15. So that was the scenario where it wasn't a West Coast game, but some of the rain ordeals we've had, you know, you can have a late postgame show. And on those nights, I'm not gonna keep it short just because we were there a long time. You're gonna do your normal show. And that night happened to be 1:15 in the morning, and we bounced back quickly for Old Timers Day.
4: I love it. I love it. The East Coast sports viewing experience is so foreign to all of us out here on the West Coast, staying up that late. But obviously, we wouldn't do this if we didn't love it. So, Emmanuel, really appreciate you stopping by, giving us some insight on this Yankee ball club, and have a good time covering this series. And say hi to Dave Sims for us.
10: Oh, absolutely. Dave says hi. I already give him the hello because you know Dave will say hi back. And I appreciate you having me, man.
4: Up next, we head back to Seattle. Felix Hernandez, one of the greatest to ever put on a Mariners uniform. He joined Aaron Goldsmith on yesterday's edition of Trident Talk. We'll take a listen to what the King had to say about this joyous celebration of Mariners team history that we saw over the last 72 hours here in Seattle. That conversation comes your way on Extra Innings on Seattle Sports and the Mariners Radio Network.
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4: Nearly every big name in Mariners team history was in town this past weekend for the 50th anniversary celebration. And few names are as big as Felix Hernandez in this town. He was kind enough to join Gary Hill and Aaron Goldsmith on Trident Talk yesterday. They discuss Seattle's love for the King, as well as the pitch that took his career to a whole nother level.
18: When you think back to your career, obviously
1: the changeup is really what defines you as a pitcher, maybe more than, certainly more than any other pitch.
18: I mean, I don't know why. Changeup came in 2009 through all my career, but like at the beginning, that was my fastball.
1: Well, there's no doubt. I mean, let's talk about that transition, because I think that is something that separates you from a lot of guys. You were able to really evolve.
18: Yes, actually, the fastball's still there. I mean, I was still throwing 95, 94, but like the changeup was different, man. It was something that I could throw in every count. Man. I was so confident in that pitch. But like I say, it made me rich.
1: How did you discover it?
18: I was playing with the grip. I was playing around with the grip. I didn't throw a changeup before. I was fastball, curve, and slider, and sinker. And I was playing with the grip. I was like, you know what? I need something else. Like, I need another weapon. And I was playing catch. I remember playing catch over here, Brian, right field line. And I started throwing it, and it feels good. And it was moving a lot, and it was dropping to the table. And it was one of those games, I was like, you know what? I'm going to try it. Righty against righty. Throw that change, that ball move.

0: You know, I mean, it was like after two strikes, everybody knew it was coming. They couldn't hit it.
1: What do you remember the most from your perfect game?
0: I think the last batter, probably, because I get behind 2-0. You come this far to pee, and I was like, come on, man, you got to finish this. I was, you know, I take a deep breath, and I was like, you got to finish this. Believe in what you got. Throw it. And I throw a curveball, then a slider, and after that was a changeup.
1: How long before you realized that this game was going to be one that you would be great at?
0: I still didn't realize that I was throwing a perfect game. I watched it like a year ago for the first time. And I was like, I was watching and I still remember everything was going on. I was like, this is it. This is coming. This is this. This is the pitch that I got to throw in this. And I was like, I was watching with my friend and I was like, bro, you remember everything? I was like, yes.
1: We hear all the time that pitchers sometimes have a horrible time in the bullpen warming up before the game, and then they come out and they have their best stuff. What was it like for you in the bullpen that day before you took them out?
0: When I have good stuff in the bullpen, I have it in a bad game. But when I have bad stuff in the bullpen, I'm definitely having a good game. I knew it was a conflict. Coming out of the bullpen, I was like, I'm going to have a good game.
1: Because it was that bad?
0: It wasn't that bad. I mean, I remember Kyle told me, like, you got a good stuff today. I was like, yeah. All right. But if you watch the first three innings of that perfect game, I was like, I was behind in the count most of the time. I was 3-0 and once. I was like 3-1, 2-0. And I was, I don't know how it happened. It was different, man. It was different. It was a different feeling, too, in the mound.
1: Now, Joe Maddon got ejected from that game.
0: He was trying to distract me, but I was like, no, yo, it's not going to happen. It's not going to happen.
1: King's Court, Felix,
0: yes,
1: is unlike anything we will ever see again, and I think it's fair to say it's unlike anything we had ever seen up until its creation. What does King's Court mean to you?
0: It means a lot, man. Those guys pump me out every time. The adrenaline that I have when I hear those guys, and my levels went really up all the time. I mean, King's Court was the best section in baseball, best thing that happened in Seiko, T-Mobile now, and it was amazing.
1: Do you remember the first time that you walked out there?
0: Yeah. I mean, I was talking to Greg Green. I'm superstitious. I'm having a good year. And he came up with the idea. Hey, what do you think about this? I was like, no. I'm having a good year. No. I don't want people there because I don't know. It's going to be distracting. And I was like, you know what? Yes, let's do it. And when I saw that, I was like, ooh, okay. I like this. I kind of like it.
2: So as you're rolling along and the game is going, did you hear the K.
0: For sure. Yeah, I heard that all the time. Even the hitters, like, every time I talk to the hitters, they face me, it was like, bro, we get two strikes, we like, oh, I don't want to strike him out. I don't want to strike him out. When I hear that K, it was in my mind. I was like, okay, this is it. But that was fun, man. Those years, it was fun.
2: Okay, speaking of the hitters that you talk to, who are your favorite battles?
0: Adrian Beltre, Mike Trout, Albert Pujols. I mean, I can go. Those guys, it was a good battle. Especially with Mike Trout. He got my number, but I got his number, too.
1: It's funny because you have struck out Mike Trout more than any other hitter.
0: Yes.
1: He has struck out versus you more than any other pitcher.
0: Yep.
1: He has hit more home runs off of you
0: than any other hitter. I know. It's crazy. It's a good battle. I mean, I like that.
1: I mean, he was so unique and is so unique because he's such a great low ball hitter, and your changeup obviously is at the bottom of the
0: zone. Exactly.
1: How did you process that?
0: I mean, he got me pretty good. He got me pretty good in a few changes. I mean, in breaking balls, he's a low ball hitter. He's a great hitter. I mean, I was like, I realized how he hit, I was like, you know what? I'm going to throw fastball to him. Just fastball. Four seamers in, and sometimes I'm going to drop a changeup, but I have to drop like way low. Because he was a good hitter.
1: For somebody of your caliber, facing someone of that caliber, did those at-bats feel different to you? Is there something that happens to you on the mound when you face a guy like that?
0: Yeah, the adrenaline went up. Yeah, it went up. And your level has to go up because those guys, you want to get them out, but they want to hit. So it's fun. It's some fun battles.
2: How do you describe your battles with Beltre?
0: Oh, that's different. That's another level. I mean, it was different. It was fun, but I tried to get him out because if he hit a homer, he was going to talk a lot of crap. So it was fun battles. I mean, still love it. We still talk about it. I mean, what?

0: When he came out yesterday, it was a surprise. That was amazing.
1: When Mariners fans talk about why you mean so much to them, to this team, to this community, one of the reasons that almost always gets mentioned is that you stayed.
0: Oh, yeah.
1: Did you know at the time when you made that decision and you signed long-term with the Mariners, did you know how much weight that would carry for the rest of your life?
0: No, not really. I mean, like I said, I decided to stay because I love the city. I love the fans. I mean, I want to make the playoffs with Seattle here. But, like, I mean, it's the love that I receive. Even the organization, the people in the front office, they were really good to me, man. So I love this place.
2: How do you describe your connection with the fans here?
0: It's different because, you know, I like to have fun. I like to talk and, hanging out with us. Sometimes I hang out in the outfield talking to them. I just with the community all the time that I do something for the kids. That's where I came from.
1: Somebody who never had a chance to watch you pitch, one thing they cannot gather by looking at your career numbers, they can't comprehend the type of showman that you were, Felix. You really owned the field. You owned the mound when you were out there. Where did that come from?
0: Oh, yeah. Man, the competitor that I have of myself. I mean, every time I jumped those two lines, man, it was like, this is my game. I have to give it more than 100%, 1,000%, whatever you got in there. But I pitched with emotions. I pitched with my heart. And that's what I love it. That's what I love the game of baseball.
2: We talked about your perfect game. You had a lot of great games in your career. Outside of your perfect game, do you have a favorite or two?
0: Yeah, I got a few. I got 2007 opening day. That was my first opening day as a starter, and my mom was in the stand for the first time. I think I went 8 innings and I struck out 13 against Oakland.
1: Seems like a pretty typical start against Oakland.
0: Huh? Yeah, exactly. Yeah, I mean, I don't know. I want those guys.
1: This is a very, very nuanced thing, but something that I think we realized at the time, but we realize it even more looking back at video and photos of you. You always pitched in long sleeves.
0: Always.
1: And you always had a really baggy jersey.
0: Yeah.
1: Tell us about both of those things.
0: I don't know. I kind of like the long sleeve is because I don't like the sweat dropping in my hands. And I pitched one time in Texas with a short sleeve. First inning, I give up one run. I went inside and changed. Put it back my long sleeve. Yeah, I was like, no chance. And that was my style, you know, baggy, like big jersey, long sleeve, kind of my style.
1: Where did the twist come from in your delivery?
0: I was trying to figure out something, and I came in 2009, and I started turning, and I see difference. I was hiding my pitches, and hitters will realize that what pitch was coming.
1: We are in an era where player autographs don't really look like much, Felix. Sometimes you can't even tell what the autograph says, right?
0: That's terrible. I think I have one of the best signatures in baseball.
1: Well, you have a gorgeous autograph.
0: Thank you.
1: It clearly didn't just happen. Is there an evolution to your autograph?
0: No, I was practice a lot. I mean, at the beginning it was okay, but I'm a professionalist and practice a lot.
1: It clearly means a lot to you.
0: Yes, yes.
1: And why is that?
0: Because I like my signature to be nice and clear, not like ugly stuff in there. But I was like, you know what? You got to have a good signature. When you sign something, it means a lot.
1: So how did you practice this?
0: And myself at home, practicing a piece of paper.
1: So we got a Sunday day game at T-Mobile Park, and Felix is back home at the house and just working in that three-ring notebook.
0: Yeah. Yeah.
1: Banging out autographs?
0: Actually, I was practicing out because I signed a lot of stuff.
1: So these were live reps.
0: Yeah.
1: I understand.
2: Your autograph is amazing. Your nickname is also amazing. The King is one of the all-time great nicknames.
0: That's one of the best. It's only two Kings. One in baseball, one in basketball. I mean, it's when I don't know, somebody came up with that nickname, and I was like, I'll take it. I like it.
2: How did it come about? What do you remember about?
0: I don't know if it was a magazine or a newspaper that I came out. I was in the minor league. I started in the minor league. I was in Tacoma when they started. And after that, I was still here.
1: The thing we love the most about your nickname is that when you were pitching, active big league hitters and pitchers, but referred to you as the King. We would talk to other hitters and they'd say, yeah, and then tomorrow we got to go face the King.
0: Exactly, man. That's what that. When they say that, I was like, okay, it's another game, it's another win. It's a piece of cake. But that was fun, man.
2: What did you like most about pitching here in this building?
0: The fans. I mean, the adrenaline. The energy of the ballpark. You can feel it. It's nice. It's a great ballpark, too, to pitch.
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3: Obviously, there are more pressing concerns with the Mariners, considering the slump that they have found themselves in here in the season's second half. But Friday night was a lot of fun to cut loose after the game with the Alumni Home Run Derby. Ichiro stealing the show with his performance at age 52. Congrats to Stefan Romero on winning the whole thing. He hit some bombs into the upper tank in left field. But I don't think anybody had more fun than Ryan Roland-Smith, our very own Ryan Roland-Smith, did on Friday night. He deposited two into the right field seats. He joined Wyman and Bob earlier today to recap his performance, but also look at this Mariners team and what they really need to do over the season's final 6 weeks.
16: I mean, it was so much fun. It literally, you know, I know I sent this out on social media, but one of the, you know, the best, most memorable times I've had on a baseball field, and I wasn't playing. Like I said, first of all, special thanks to the Mariners for letting me be a part of it. I don't know whose idea it was for me to jump into a home run derby being a pitcher. And when they asked me, I'm like, man, you're struggling that much to get people to sign up for this thing? People are just turning it down or what? That was my thought going in the whole thing. But I think it, you know, added some, it made it fun, man. And you guys know me. I do not take myself very seriously at all. I like to have fun with some stuff. And then days prior to it, as I was very nervous about getting out there, because who knows, I could have rocked up and just whiffed or just hit balls on, you know, to just little weak rounders to second base, and it would have just been such a lead balloon. But for days prior, I said, I've got to somehow make people laugh, right? And I thought, hey, why not better than the Croc Hunter? I had the little khaki shorts just buried in the drawer at home and the shirt. And by the way, legit, that's not something you get off Amazon. That's from the actual zoo itself. And so, you know, and as I'm, you know, as I told Bob hours leading into it, I'm like, man, I hope people get this joke. Like, I hope people aren't thinking, oh, who's this park ranger out here or the UPS driver or something? You know what I mean? So I walked out and I did the big hands in the air with the Croc, you know, and people went nuts, man. It just energized me, you know. It was a blast. And then I was like, as I'm swinging, I was running out of gas, and I hadn't hit one out yet. I'd gotten close, hit one just under the yellow line on the wall, a couple of warning track shots. And in the back of my mind, I'm like, oh, man, I'm getting close, but this is all I got, you know. And then, you know, right in the middle of it, we get 2 minutes, right in the middle of it, Champ, who was catching behind me, and then you got Danny Farquhar, they're both yelling, dude, call time. They're like, call effing time. time. And I stopped, and my head was spinning, man. I was so out of gas a minute in. I was like, oh, no. And then I did the buzzer beater in both rounds. So much fun. I just laughed it up, had some fun with the crowd, and it was just a fun night, to be honest with you. It was tough after a loss like that on a Friday, but everyone was having a blast. Everyone was excited to see Ichiro hit, see Mike Cameron hit, and laugh at me. So it was amazing to be a part of. I'm so grateful to the Mariners thinking me that way. And, like I said, a fun night to kick off what was going to be a very special weekend.
17: Well, I was up in the booth when this was going on, so I didn't hear this call, but, and I don't know if you've had a chance to hear it, but here's Goldie calling your home runs.
18: Hyphen has one goal and one goal only. Just hit one home run.
19: Yeah.
18: Here he comes. Yes. Is that Steve Irwin? Is that the Crocodile Hunter? Oh, my gosh. Oh.
19: Yeah.
18: Ryan.
19: Come on.
18: Ryan. Does it have the height? Ryan!
19: Here we go, at the horn.
18: Oh, get it, get it, get it, Hyphen! Get it, Hyphen!
19: That was pure cinema.
17: That is awesome. Listen to the crowd going nuts back there. First of all, great calls by Goldie. Those are awesome. And then second of all, I was telling you this that night, Ryan, or afterwards, that they did intros, Dave, of everybody involved. Like, here's Mike Cameron, here's Ichiro, here's Ryan Healy and Stefan Romero. The guy that got the biggest pop from the crowd, besides Ichiro and Mike Cameron, was this guy, Ryan Roland Smith.
20: How about that? And no surprise there.
17: Which was awesome to see. And I was telling him, I was like his brother up there going, I was so proud of you, man. I was so proud of you.
16: Hey, Dave, I got to say, man, Bob was giving me some pep talks before him. Because he knows, man, I was stressing. He goes, no, dude, just go have fun. Like, no one's expecting you to do anything, blah, blah, blah. But, yeah, it goes. You're competitive. You don't want to show up and just be an absolute lead balloon. You know what I mean? Like, you want to be good. So, you know, and again, man, you mentioned the crowd reaction and sort of talking to people afterwards. I'm not trying to get all sentimental here, but, you know, I love being a part of this Mariners family. It was a really special weekend. The 50 top players, that's what I like to do. I like to just have fun, not take myself too seriously. But at the same time, man, I want to have some fun with it. So anyway, it was a good time, and I loved it. And I appreciate everyone cheering me on. It was great.
20: Now, that's really cool, Ryan. That's kind of how I felt for the Seahawks 50 year. I was just so happy to see all of the guys that, you know, that I hadn't seen in forever. Anybody that you, especially, I mean, I don't want you to play favorites here or anything, but anybody that really stood out, though, that you hadn't seen in a while, that was just, you had a cool conversation with?
16: Yeah, a couple guys. Raul Ibanez, he's everyone's favorite teammate. It's just good to see him. He's just always, he's not that, hey, like, you know, you shake hands, give a hug, oh, what have you been up to? He just kind of has that element to him where when you see him and you haven't seen him for a while, there's always some substance there, if that makes sense, right? It's not like we're hanging out in the off season together, but he's just that guy who, how do I put it? Like, he just, you can always have a good conversation and feel better when after you leave in a 20-minute conversation with him. Good to see him. JJ Putz as well. With JJ, when I was in 2007, he had a massive year as a Seattle Mariner. And, you know, that was around a time, Dave, where I know you were a different generation than some of the Seahawks that play now and me with the Mariners now. When you first came up, you were a rookie, flat-out rookie treatment, couldn't sit on the couch, sit in your locker, keep your mouth shut, be seen, not heard. Right. And JJ, I walked into a clubhouse with a lot of salty veterans. And JJ, who was having a monster year that year, and it had already been established, been there since 2003, he really took me under his wing, and he just made me comfortable. He made it in a place out the gates where it's like when I was coming into a game, I felt like I was one of the guys, even though I wasn't, because I was just a rookie, you know? And not to mention, too, guys, like 2010, when he wasn't with the team anymore, he was with the White Sox, and I know he's not a Mariner at this point. I had like a rock-bottom game in Chicago. It was terrible. And I was a shell of myself. And I was just, man, mentally, I was an absolute mess. The first person to see me after the game outside the clubhouse was JJ, who was coming from the other team. And he just said, hey, man, let's talk. And I was like, boom. And just that meant the world to me. So seeing him again, everything he meant to me was massive. And then there's a bunch of other guys, too. You know, I think I played with 9 of the 50. 9 were teammates of mine. So it was really special to see them and see him get that honor of being the top 50.
17: Yeah, what a cool event. I mean, the Mariners do that really, really well. They always do the celebrations and the honoring of former players or what have you. And the whole Rick Riz thing was just unbelievably emotional and cool. And so that was the positive. We put it off long enough, Ryan. Let's, I guess, dive into what happened on the homestand. This is a team, Ryan, that I'm sure I'm getting just a fraction of what you get from people that text you and ask you questions about what is going on and how is this possible. And, you know, they scored 4 total runs in the last 4 games. The offense has actually gotten worse since Magallanes has been fired, since the trade deadline, since the fight. All these things you thought would lead to a spark, even Dan getting tossed out a couple of times on the homestand. It all of that led to nothing. And it's just, it's as bad as I've felt about the team all season, and I don't know. I know you don't have answers, but what's your level of optimism that they can get this thing turned around with the remaining games? I mean, they're not giving fans much to cling to right now.
16: No, it's look, Jerry DiPaolo came out and said this. The guy who steers the ship, the head of baseball ops, said this on MLB Network on Friday. He said this has been a complete frustration of a year. It's where you feel like you got some kind of momentum or you're about to get on a run or someone heats up in a game and you're like, oh, here it comes. And then there's just no follow-up. And that's they've had one run, really, and that's the 8 games they won straight. And that was around the time where you're looking at this going, okay, here we go, where things were all clicking at one time. They haven't had that all season long, and it's been one thing after the next in regards to, all right, point to the injuries, all right, point to the offense. One man short in the bullpen. The bullpen's been short. Starting pitching's been good, but there's also been a couple disappointing factors to that. You know, Brian Wu will be the first to tell you he's pitching tomorrow here in Yankee Stadium. That has been just something where it's a real head-scratcher. Cal Raleigh, the historic turnaround in performance. And I'm telling you, I'll give you one thing on Cal. Friday night we come in. If you want to know if this guy, if he cares or is feeling it or is doing everything he possibly can. We come in on Friday night. We're allowed to go in the cage right before this home run derby. And as soon as the game ends, they said, hey, as soon as the players get into the clubhouse, go down. You can use the cage, use the dugout, get ready, do whatever you got to do. Well, we go down. They said, hey, we can't use the cage yet because Cal was in there. And I'm sitting there going, man, we're looking at each other. And I know some guys, especially Mike Cameron, wanted to get some swings. And we're waiting. And the big reason why is because, you know, Cal was in there just trying to find it, just trying to search out what is going on. And so when you ask me, hey, like, what is it that's going on? And when you see a player like Cal who's really searching for it because he cares so much, man, he carries so much of this burden that's been going on with the same things that Jerry DiPaolo said on Friday. Cal carries all that weight, and because he's the leader of this team. And I saw him walk out of the cage. I'm just sitting there. I just wanted to, like, not that my words mean anything, but I just wanted to pull him inside and said, Cal, everyone loves you, man. You are so talented. You've got to somehow just untether, Bob, something we talked about on Friday, untether yourself from everything that's happened, untether from the 60 home runs and everything you accomplished last year. Put that's all in the bank. That's gone. That's done, right? Let's figure out a way to make this next week just one little adjustment at a time. And again, I'm not a hitting coach. I'm not anyone with any kind of presence that he's going to listen to, especially in that space. But you just feel for the guy. And I think a lot of what is happening with Cal, just as it goes without saying, affects every part of this team. And it's not because he's trying to be a cancer. It's the complete opposite. He's trying to do more than what at the moment, because he's off, that he's able to give right now.
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7: It's hard to overstate just how important this road trip is for the Mariners in order to get back into things in the American League West and the American League wildcard chase. They need a really productive road trip, certainly one that finishes over 500. Got to win series against the Yankees, the Astros, and the Brewers. A tall task for sure for this team, but one that in years past, they have definitely risen to the challenge. Can they do it again in 2026? Seattle Times' Adam Jude was a guest of Bump and Stacey earlier today and was asked just how the vibes are heading into this road trip that is going to be of the utmost importance to this ball club.
8: I think it's exactly like you would picture it and feel it coming in there. Not a whole lot of smiles, not a whole lot of happy faces. You know, when things are going well, it's usually J.P. Crawford's got the music going. He's sort of playing DJ. I think he's got the seniority over Julio in that regard. But, it's been awfully quiet, awfully somber lately, and a pretty stark contrast to, you know, some of the celebratory vibes over the 50th anniversary weekend. You know, a lot of good feel good energy pregame, and then it just has not translated at all. You know, onto the field or certainly in the clubhouse post game. And, you know, it's obviously only natural when, you know, bad offense is bad offense. And I don't think there's anything worse in baseball than when your offense is just so lethargic, so dead as it has been for the Mariners here, specifically, you know, over the last week on this homestand. But it's really been more than 2 months now where we just, but it feels like we're seeing the same thing night after night after night, and nobody has really any answers, and nobody's really been able to bust through. We've seen some, you know, big moments here and there. Dom Canzone, we thought maybe Josh Naylor, a couple home runs the other night on Saturday, maybe get him going a little bit, but obviously it hasn't been anything sustainable, and that's how you lose 19 out of 28 or 19 out of 27, whatever it is right now. It's been one of the worst stretches of offensive baseball, frankly, that I think we can remember in Mariners history. And obviously that's saying a lot when the Mariners have had a pretty rough tradition in that regard. So things are bad, and I don't see them getting any better here in the near term.
9: Have you seen a shift in maybe Dan's approach when he's around the team, talking to the team, or has it just been pretty consistent all year?
8: Yeah, I think that's one of Dan's strengths, actually, when things are going well and when things are not going well, is he's the same guy, you know, day after day. And I think that's, largely in baseball what you're looking for. You know, you don't want a guy, you know, panicking and you know, kind of being on edge or being emotional at times. You know, Dan is kind of the same guy. We've all come to know Dan. He's just optimistic. He's positive, and he's convinced the turnaround is right around the corner, and he believes in these guys. And I think that's been his consistent message with these guys is like, we know we have what we need right here. It's all in front of us still. And for as bad as they've played, he's not wrong. The division is certainly still winnable, in part because it's one of the worst divisions in recent history in the major leagues. But you know, Dan is who he is. He's not going to criticize these guys publicly. I'm not sure he criticizes them, you know, behind the scenes either. And again, I think that's largely what you want in baseball, where guys over the course of a six-month season, 162 games, you know, that steadiness, that consistency is often celebrated. But I obviously hear from fans too, and I understand the frustration where, you know, maybe it would help to have someone like Lou Piniella in there right now, flipping tables and screaming and yelling and demanding change and demanding something, right? And I'm just not, but we know that's not Dan Wilson. That's just not who he is as a manager. That's not who he is as a person. And obviously when things were going well last year, and shoot, even when they were at times when they weren't going well last year, I think that, again, that steadiness, that consistency, that positivity is what helped the Mariners push through. And obviously it's not working right now. It hasn't worked this year. And I'm not sure where they go from here, to be honest.
10: Wherever they go, once the season ends, it seems certain that a conversation we'll be having is what the heck happened with Cal Raleigh. And Adam, we're going to be asking you about some other guys, because it's also weird to see kind of career lows or career worst moments for a number of guys at the same time. And that in itself is an important storyline, right? Why are so many people struggling at the same time? But this team, I would bet, is in first place in this division if Cal doesn't look the way he does this year. What do you hear about Cal? And you talk to him, so kind of what's the sense you get from him? And I know that these are a lot of loaded questions, but we all have so many about him. I think I've given up on thinking he can turn this around. It feels like something is just broken. I don't know if it's health, I don't know if it's mental or what, but it's also his position as a catcher makes it incredibly difficult to go, oh, well, you just, right? Like, he's a catcher and he works with the pitchers and he's a leader on this team. You can't just go, oh, we'll just bench him, put him down for the rest of the year. Like, that's also not really feasible for the Mariners. So tell us what you hear about Cal, maybe what you hear from him, and just where you think this thing goes.
8: Yeah, you touched on a lot of points there, and I think they're all relevant and they're all factors in his struggles this year. And I think you're right too. Even the, you know, 2023, 2024 version of Cal Raleigh, if he was able to get back to that, I still think this team is in first place right now, because he covers up so many things, and that's part of the reason, to me, you know, 2025 Cal Raleigh should have easily been the American League MVP, just because it's hard to imagine any player, you know, getting a little hyperbolic here, but, you know, in baseball history, doing more than what Cal did last year. Again, a switch hitter, hitting 60 home runs, and doing it at the catcher position, and doing it as well as he did, what he means to that pitching staff, what he means to the team, both on the field and in the clubhouse. And, you know, other people have pointed it out too, of course, but just the complete about face, the 180 that he did this year, is obviously just been shocking to see. And I, obviously he's been searching for answers. He's been grinding. And as Dan always says, you know, it's not for lack of effort, it's not for lack of work for many of these guys, but he's obviously hasn't been able to recreate, you know, what he had even, you know, a couple years ago. And, it's obviously weighed on him. And, you know, I think if you kind of watch him in, batting practice pregame, watch his swings during the game, to me, I think part of it, he's just maybe still isn't quite 100% from that oblique. And when you talk to baseball players about oblique injuries, it's probably about the worst injury you can have as a hitter, right? Cause you know, you're trying to swing through it every day, but you're also consistently making it worse and worse. So it's almost like you need an entire offseason to let that thing heal and calm down. And obviously Cal's trying to grind through right now and help this team. So, and then, yeah, of course that bleeds into the confidence and, you know, he's, I'm sure, fighting through that. And, you know, this game, we know anyway, even when you're 100% healthy, it humbles you every day. It's a game of failure and you're going to strike out, you're going to make mistakes, and those things kind of compound on themselves. When the team is really struggling, and as we know Cal does, he looks at himself as one of the guys supposed to be leading this thing. And so I think it's a little bit of everything, and it snowballed to the point where, yeah, I think he probably just needs to get the offseason and do a complete reset and get himself right, both physically and mentally, and try to come back next year strong. But obviously they still got, you know, 6-7 weeks left here in the season. They, you know, surprisingly 7 games under .500, but in the same token, still do have quite a bit to play for here. So he's going to push through and grind through. And you're right, there's more questions to ask of Cal and for the folks around Cal, but you know, he's just trying to push through right now. And I again, to your point, Stacey, I think it is going to take him probably the offseason before he can kind of finally reset and get back to himself.
9: We keep hearing about these young names, right? Obviously, Cade, Montez, Sloan. What do you think the next move is?
8: Well, yeah, I wrote about it a couple weeks ago, too. And they've been talking about Michael Arroyo specifically. He's been tearing up AAA since he was promoted a month ago. Laz Montez has had a really good start in AAA as well. Two very different hitters, two very different profiles. I think Arroyo has a right-handed bat. He's, I think a lot of people, scouts have described him as just a pure hitter. A guy who's going to put the ball in play. Not a ton of pop. He has some pop, but more of a line drive type hitter. And certainly this Mariners lineup could use a guy like that right now. I still think the Mariners are trying to do the right thing by the prospect at this point, whether we're talking Cade Anderson, Laz Montez, Michael Arroyo, any of those guys right now. They don't want to call him up and just to say, hey, you know, we really need you right now. We're desperate. Come help us, fix us. I think that's the wrong approach. And frankly, that's what the Mariners did, 5 years ago with Jared Kelnick and batted him leadoff at a time when the offense was really struggling and hoped he could be the spark, hoped he could be the savior. Clearly backfired at the time. And I think they learned from that. And so Michael Arroyo to me looks like he's just about ready, if not ready right now. They want to do right by him, continue to build his confidence at AAA. And we are going to see Michael Arroyo. I'm very confident in that at some point in the next few weeks. I don't know if that will be before September 1st when the rosters expand by a couple, but Michael Arroyo will be up here at some point. If he could play third base, he would have been up probably weeks ago, but he's not quite there yet. He's probably going to have to play more outfield. The reports on him are not good as an infielder, so part of the issue there is he just doesn't have a defensive position, but we're going to see, though, certainly Michael Arroyo at some point. We're definitely going to see Cade Anderson at some point, too. Again, whether that's before or after September 1st, I don't know exactly, but we're going to see him. He's proven everything he needs to prove at AA. There's no real benefit to pushing him up to AAA. So his next stop is Seattle. It'll be a big event. It'll be a big moment for him and for the Mariners. But, again, pitching isn't really the issue right now anyway, so to me, it's kind of a moot point in a lot of ways. They need to figure out the offense. They need to try something there before, really worry about, the hot shot pitching prospect coming up.
7: That is going to do it for us here on Extra Innings. Really appreciate you making this a part of your Monday night. Got a lot of people to thank for this broadcast, for fellow pre- and post-game host Mike Lefko, also Emmanuel Barbari of WFAN, who joined me for a series preview against this Yankees ball club. I'm Curtis Rogers. Mariners take on the Yankees tomorrow for a 3-game set at Yankee Stadium. Make sure you're tuning in right here on Seattle Sports and the Mariners Radio Network. We will be back with you next Monday. 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
25: Get over there early and you walk through the hall and you see all the busts of all these great players that you watched before, you heard about. And it's quite a deal. And then you get to play you play that preseason game. And you know now all of a sudden, hey, for a lot of these young guys that play in that game, that's your career's just started. Now, how long will you play? How long are you going to be able to play in the league? Or are you going to be even in the league, right? Older players playing that game, and I think it's sentimental to them because if they've had a long time in the league, they appreciate that. So if you're a football fan, obviously it doesn't matter who's playing in the Hall of Fame game. You know this, that after that game, we got a couple preseason games, and guess what? It's going to start out live, and I'm hoping for the best of my team, whatever team you're voting for.
26: Coach, you know you can't go too far without good quarterback play, and we see some quarterback competitions for sure around the NFL. How quickly should coaches name their starter, and when does letting a competition drag on start to hurt the football team?
25: Well, you know, it's all about the reps, and you know that, and that's the problem. You know, and they don't have as many anymore because you don't play as many preseason games, so you got to make some decisions in these games early, and practice is also one of those deals. And then I was always big on this, and I would get with some of the veteran guys, especially on offense, and I would ask them, just pull them to the side. I said, how is he in the huddle? You know, does he control the huddle? Because most people don't realize that. When the quarterback walks in the huddle, he's got to have command. He's got to control it. And the young guy especially. Because them veteran guys, them offensive linemen are looking at that guy and, they kind of shake their head, coach, yeah, he's ready, or coach, he ain't ready. And so, to me, that's the important thing because he's the guy that everyone's looking at and the ball is in his hands. So you better have some respect in that huddle from them players.
27: Coach Herm Edwards is with us here on Game Night on ESPN Radio on the all-new ESPN app. You always reference Patrick Mahomes as Captain America, right? When do you believe that we'll see Patrick Mahomes look more Captain America-like coming off that knee injury?
25: Yeah, well, the first Captain America was Tom Brady. And then Tom Brady retired, and so all of a sudden, Patrick Mahomes got Tom Brady said, you can have the robe now. You wear it. And he's wearing it now. Look, I think after about 4 weeks, once he gets a feel of it, because he hasn't played live football. You can say what you want, practice is practice, but if you're a player, let me tell you something, them players ain't coming nowhere close to him. When they rush him, they know that's just the franchise, man. Don't even bump the guy. And so it's going to take him about a month to play until he gets hit, when he can't brace himself, he doesn't see it coming, and so all that's part of it. And hopefully that goes good because when he's playing, the league's better. Right? The league is better. You want to see great players play.
26: You look at this opportunity for the Rams, who already get their hands on Myles Garrett, and now they are awaiting the decision of Aaron Donald. Can he make the difference? Not that they aren't already a good team, but can he make the difference between being a good football team and a Super Bowl winning team?
25: All of a sudden, if he's a part of that team, and you talk about defensively, and you have that kind of talent over there. I mean, look, and people say he's not in shape yet. And he's not going to be a guy that's going to play 60 plays. I mean, you're not even going to ask him to do that. He's a guy that's going to play and, maybe 30 plays in a football game. And when you think about the potential they have, when you do the numbers and you look at it this way, so let me get this right. The Rams, they score about 30 points a game. Okay, on offense. So if you're an opponent, when you play the Rams, you're going, we got to score points. Well, how do you score points? We got to throw. Oh, by the way, we got to block these two guys. If we go back to throw, that ain't good. You're going to be on the losing end of that a lot.
27: Yeah. Yeah, you are. Those guys are some bloodthirsty pirates, as our Freddie Coleman likes to call them, all along that Rams defensive line. Again, Herm Edwards is with us here on Game Night on ESPN Radio and the all-new ESPN app. We had a discussion earlier about the Patriots and the team that loses in the Super Bowl. It's usually hard to get back to that spot. How do you think the Patriots rebound, and knowing that their schedule is a lot more difficult, but they did acquire A.J. Brown to help out with Drake May?
25: Well, that's something I want to see too. This AJ Brown romance, you know, on the off season, everything has been nice. Now the season's gonna start, and how this young quarterback deals with that, right? And how the team deals with it, you know. And I think if you're AJ, you understand where you're at. You know, you're New England; they do things a little bit different. But you know, that quarterback, Drake May, he had a fine season. I mean, he really did. Young player, you know, 31 touchdowns, 8 interceptions, and all of a sudden he ended up going to the Super Bowl. Their defense was very good last year. They ranked 8th in the league. You know, they were good on offense, too. This is the third-ranked offense. People don't realize that. They could run the football. They were 6th in the league in rushing. They scored 28 points a game. Defense, they only allowed 18 points. This was a good football team. Now, the schedule, as you mentioned, was to their favor. Now they got one of the toughest schedules. So, and people know who they are. You're not going to sneak up on anybody, right? But you're going to have to beat them. You're going to have to beat them. They're not going to give you anything. Generally, Patriot teams don't beat themselves. So that division will be fun to watch, because I tell people all the time, and anytime I can talk about him, the best player in football plays in that division. And he doesn't play for the New England Patriots. He plays for the Buffalo Bills. Mm. And he's number 17, Josh Allen. And for me, and I've watched a lot of football in my lifetime, but I know this. When he's playing, I'm going to watch him. This guy, yes. Let me tell you this. History. The history of the NFL. I'm talking history. From the start to right now, this young man has scored 300 touchdowns, the most of anybody in the history of the league. Think about that. 300 touchdowns in the history of the NFL. He's a quarterback. Mm-hmm. And he ain't done.
26: And there's more to come, Coach, and he's a dangerous man. That is certainly for sure. To that point, who, when you look around the NFL right now, are you buying the most stock in, and what's a team that people maybe aren't talking about enough?
25: Well, you know, first of all, this. I think there's a couple teams, and I don't think they're not talking about enough, but I want to see how they react. The Baltimore Ravens. Mm. This is Lamar Jackson's team now. Okay? Lamar, this is your team. They just, you know, the coach that was there for all those years, that took you guys to the playoffs, he's no longer there. It's your football team. Okay, you won. You won the battle. It's your team. Okay, let's see now. Pittsburgh Steelers. Aaron Rodgers, this is probably it for him. And he's got his coach back. What they going to look like, right?
27: Yeah.
25: I mean, that's going to kind of be interesting to me. Let me ask you this. Can the Jacksonville Jaguars and Trevor Lawrence, can he do it again? Mm-hmm. Can he play like he did last year? I want to see this. The Chiefs, they get Patrick Mahomes back. All right? So now all of a sudden, the Broncos are like, oh, Patrick Mahomes back. Chargers, oh. They're back. You know, that's still, so to me, that's over on that side of it. Are the Bears for real? Are the Chicago Bears for real? Can Caleb Williams continue to play at that level he did last year? I think he can. I'm a Caleb Williams fan. But the Packers, the Lions, you know, Vikings are sitting there. That's interesting. Now, if we go talk about this one team, and it's hard for me to mention their name, but I gotta say it. That NFC East, I played a long time. There's one team over there that's pretty good. That's pretty good. And we know the NFL's all the time. That's the Eagles.
27: Mm-hmm.
25: But let me ask you about this team. Mm-hmm. And it's hard for you to say their name. The Cowboys. Now, here's what I want to know. This is all I want to know. We're not going to talk about offense. They got one of the best offenses in the National Football League.
27: Yep.
25: They score 30 points a game, man. But the defense gives up 33. Yep. So if the defense could hold people to like 20 points, guys, they might go to the Super Bowl.
27: Yeah. We were just talking about that, Coach. They have to get that defense turned around. If that defense is turned around with the players that they added and Quinnen Williams getting re-upped, then they'll be a dangerous team. But it has to be done on that side of the ball. So
25: no doubt. And then let me get to the next two divisions because we're going through divisions. The South, okay, in the history of football, I can't remember when three teams went 8-9 and they were all fighting to see who was going to win the division at 8-9.
27: Mm-hmm.
25: The Saints will be better, guys. Saints are going to be better. And then the NFC West, maybe the best division in football last year. There was three teams over there that won 12 or more games. And those three teams are all coming back. And the Rams, you know, the Rams are obviously the team that's wearing the big sombrero right now. Everybody has the Rams going to the Super Bowl. And I get it. I get it. They're really good. And if that defense can play, and obviously that one guy comes out of retirement. Well, good luck to you. Don't get behind.
27: Right.
25: Don't get behind because your quarterback going to get hit a lot.
27: Yep.
25: So it's going to be interesting. You know, that's what makes the league so nice, man. It's so great that, you know, we have all these predictions and all these things. But then when they kick the ball off by week four, we'll have this conversation again and we'll go, Coach, did you see that coming? And I'll probably say, I didn't see that coming. That's what makes the league so great.
27: Yeah, facts. Look, we'll start to get the answers to a lot of these questions sooner rather than later. It's right around the corner, about 30 days away from the start of the 2026 NFL season. Coach Herm Edwards already in mid-season form. Coach, thanks so much for your time. Great stuff, great breakdowns. We appreciate you.
25: I appreciate you. You right in mid-season form because Thursday I'm getting on the airplane. I'm coming back to Bristol, boys.
27: There you go. That's what I'm talking about. We look forward to it. Coach Herm Edwards with us here on game night. Fantastic stuff. Fantastic breakdown. I just need to get in mid-season form like Coach Home Team. That's all I need to do is get in mid-season form like he is. Coming up next, we'll give you all the information, all the breakdown that you need to know. It's game night on ESPN Radio on the ESPN app.
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12: 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Gary, thank you so much.
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0: French, by the way. I just want you to know that was my hood French.
1: Nailed it.
2: All righty. For what's the 411 today? Plenty of injuries around the NFL, and we start with the Chicago Bears. Luther Burden III is expected to miss the preseason after suffering a groin injury in practice, but the team thinks he will be ready for the regular season opener against the Carolina Panthers. Adam Schefter says the Bears are not looking to rush Luther Burden back.
3: Luther Burden, the wide receiver from the Bears, has got a groin issue. It's going to be the rest of the preseason. The Bears aren't going to rush him back. There's no reason to do that. They think he'll be ready for the regular season opener against the Carolina Panthers. So that's the good news. But you're not going to see him the rest of the summer, I don't believe, which is a blow. And he's looked great during camp. There's another injury right there.
2: So cute.
4: What's the 411?
0: Yeah, man, that's big for the Bears, and they're hoping that Luther Burden is healthy for the regular season. Look, they moved on from DJ Moore. They sent him to Buffalo. I was kind of surprised by that. But the expectations are Rome Odunze is going to be able to step up. The expectations are Luther Burden is going to be able to take that next step. Obviously, they've got a really good tight end there as well, and another year in Ben Johnson's system. But Luther Burden is going to be that guy. You got to have that dude. And groins are tricky, man. I mean, look, they're expecting just rest. He'll be all right. You know, be ready for the regular season. But you never know, man. Those things are easily aggravated. So you definitely have to proceed and use kid gloves in treatment of Luther Burden.
1: I'm thinking this is a situation where you have to be very, very careful. You don't want something like a soft tissue injury to bleed over into the regular season. I don't think he should do anything that comes close to having him cut at full speed until they get ready for week one. And you have to handle this very, very carefully. You've got a quarterback who needs the weapons on that team, Q, and you have a big piece to how they're going to go to the postseason. So they need to act like this is DEFCON 1, and they cannot put him in any harm's way if they want to be successful this year.
2: Well, another team having real bad injury luck is a team that had really bad injury luck last year, and that is the Detroit Lions. They lose their center, Cade Mays, to a wrist injury after a recent training camp practice and will miss significant time. According to Dan Campbell, he would not offer a timeline, but he did joke that he'll be ready for the playoffs, also dealing with Isaiah Pacheco dealing with an MCL sprain, and Teddy Bridgewater also announcing retirement today for the Lions. So, Brandon,
4: what's the 411?
1: This man needs to be healthy. You just got yourself the highest paid running back in the history of the National Football League in Jahmyr Gibbs. Mm-hmm. You dealt with injury and different positions, particularly on the defensive side of the ball the last couple of years. Trying to get guys healthy, you have to deal with a whole lot going on in your division with the Vikings, yep, with the Green Bay Packers. What's going to be going on with the Chicago Bears? You have to get this man healthy. He is the quarterback of the offensive line, and you're just hopeful that he is able to figure out a way how to get through this. The one thing about bones and fractures is that you do have a pretty solid deadline when a guy can come back, and outside of pain, you don't have to worry about performance issues as if it were a ligament injury. But this is huge if it is an injury later on. But right now, it might be a good time for a backup to get some reps and a coaching staff to get Cade Mays some rest.
0: Yeah, well, sources told NFL Network, Ian Rappaport, that he's expected to miss 8 to 10 weeks. So that's a long time. And I know Dan Campbell joked when he said he'll be back in time for the playoffs. The Lions got to make sure they're in position for the playoffs. So someone's going to have to step up and be that backup, as you mentioned, home team. But they're going to have to play at a high level. I mean, that's the anchor to your offensive line. And when that guy goes down, man, there's not a whole lot of teams that have a whole lot of depth along their offensive line, especially at the center position. That was a big free agent acquisition that they brought in. That's a bad loss for the Lions this early on.
2: All right, for the last one, speaking of a huge addition for someone's offensive line,
0: yep,
2: the Washington Commanders star left tackle Laremy Tunsil will undergo surgery to repair a torn tricep, expected to also miss significant time. Dan Quinn would not disclose how long he would be sidelined, but you had some hope that he would return.

0: turn for the season. So, Q.
1: What's the 411?
2: Again, man, another big blow to the offensive line. Laremy Tunsil is tasked with protecting Jaden Daniels' blind side. Jaden Daniels was often injured last year, so you need to make sure that he is protected at all costs. Matter of fact, injury has been, I think, one of the big issues with Jaden Daniels. Even his rookie year, that was really good. He had bumps and bruises that he was dealing with. He needs to stay upright for this Commanders team to get back to where they needed to be after having a down year last year. Laremy Tunsil, missing him for a significant amount of time is a big blow.
3: Yeah, you want him to not be afraid to be mobile, but Jaden Daniels needs to learn when the journey is over.
2: Yeah.
3: And, you know, also staying in the pocket is a big part of not having to run downfield if you can make your first or second read. So that's a big blow and a big guy who is not going to be there. And hopefully they're able to overcome, but you have to get your quarterback some protection.
2: And again, it's very rare that you see teams these days and age with a lot of depth along the offensive line. We talked about the center, and now we're talking about the left tackle. Very, very rare. Coming up next, quarterback battles in full force. Who's going to win each job? 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
2: With NFL training camp comes NFL injuries. I'm Q Myers. Lions center Cade Mays suffered a wrist injury during a recent training camp practice. He'll miss a significant period of time, according to head coach Dan Campbell. A source told NFL Network's Ian Rappaport that Mays fractured a small bone in his wrist and is expected to sideline him roughly 8 to 10 weeks. Campbell also announced that the Lions running back Isaiah Pacheco is dealing with the MCL sprain and will miss some time, but he expects Pacheco to return before the Week 1 home opener against the New Orleans Saints. In Dallas, star defensive tackle Quinnen Williams and the Cowboys agreed to a 3-year extension worth just over $105 million, including $101 million guaranteed, $63.35 million guaranteed at signing. Williams had been signed through 2027 in a 4-year extension worth $96 million that guaranteed him $66 million with the Jets in 2023. He now is signed through the 2030 season. UCLA is adding former Raiders and Saints quarterback Derek Carr as a special advisor to coach Bob Chesney. The team announced that on Monday. He will assist Chesney and the Bruins' offensive staff with game plan and strategy while also working with UCLA quarterbacks in a volunteer role. Carr announced his retirement from the NFL in May of 2025. Currently in Major League Baseball, in the top of the eighth, the Dodgers lead the Royals 6-5. The Giants, they're losing to the Astros. Actually, they're just wrapping up with the Astros. It took extra innings. The Astros get the 6-3. I believe it was 6-3 victory. Now just, yep, 6-3. There it was. It's just that quick. The Padres defeated the Brewers 3-2. For more scores and analysis, check out ESPN.com and the all-new ESPN app. Coming up, more game night with Brandon, Home Team Leak, and me, Q Myers, here on ESPN Radio.
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0: Q Myers. 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Home team, man, got a lot to get to when it comes to quarterback competitions. But I'll tell you what. Have you ever been in the middle of something and all of a sudden something ends? I got beef. I got beef with ESPN.com. I gotta have a little bit of beef right now, man. I'm going through some Major League Baseball scores, and all of a sudden the game goes from the bottom of the 10th to final, and all of a sudden it moves. Like, everything moves. Like, once the game goes final, it goes from the top of the screen to the bottom. So right in the middle of me saying, oh, yeah, hey, the Giants are, okay, they're losing. I think they lost, and I don't know what the final score is. How they can see, again, another lesson in it be your own people.
1: Gremlins. Sometimes gremlins get up into the technology, and they just get a little bit devilish. So, you know, you did figure out what the score was, and now people on the West Coast are updated.
0: He said you did figure out what the score was. That's hilarious. Hey, man, again, it be your own people. This time, it's courtesy of ESPN.com. But there are some quarterback battles that are going on in the National Football League during training camp. And, of course, we deep dive into all this stuff. We love these quarterback battles. We love talking about training camp and, you know, who's going to win a job and who's not going to win a job. And one of the ones that we're hearing the most about is in Cleveland. And that's Deshaun Watson and Shedeur Sanders. And I don't know about you, but I've been seeing so many conflicting reports. One minute, Deshaun Watson's throwing 6 or 7 picks and looks terrible. Next day, he's fantastic in the red zone. Shedeur looks terrible. I don't know what to believe at this stage of the game. Even when we have Emmett Golden, who I always call the mayor of Cleveland, it just sounds like that quarterback battle in Cleveland is so up and down. I don't know if they have a quarterback, let alone two quarterbacks.
1: That one is very tricky to me, Q, and that's because it's the end of the line for Deshaun Watson. I don't care if they go 17-0. They're going to move on and get past his contract, which has been a disaster, maybe the worst contract in the history of sports when it's all said and done. And so it begs the question, do you go out and let's just say he wins the job. Do you go out and put the guy on the field who you know is not going to be here 1 minute longer than the end of this season for you? Or if Shedeur Sanders is a little lesser than, but he is somebody who is a viable option to be the quarterback of the future and a guy you just drafted last year, do you not let him go out there and see if he can be the future of the franchise, or he is the decider on whether or not you're going back into the NFL draft next year to look at the quarterback position?
0: Well, here's Browns head coach Todd Monken on when he plans on making a decision about his starting QB.
2: I have not. I anticipate the next couple of days. I'm kind of going through, they're each going to start a game. How do I want it that way? Does that make sense? Like, it's not that some of they're each going to start a game. We're still going to go through this week and next week. We're going to have to decide when we practice against the Bills, because then you're not going to just give one practice. You're not going to give one of the quarterbacks the ones. You're going to have to rotate those guys a little bit in the preseason practice. And then after those two games, then I think we'll be closer to at least having a better idea. But one's going to start one game, and the other one's going to start the other.
1: Okay, he's got a plan. But what's the result of the plan? Let's just say they both aren't bad, and they both are decent. I mean, obviously, if one is better than the other, you have to go out and try to compete. You have to go out and try to, you know, win football games, shock the world, and figure out a way how to negotiate a division that has the Bengals, the Ravens, and the Steelers in it. So you're not just throwing up the flag because you're going to be saying goodbye to Deshaun Watson. But just say it is close. What do you do? And that goes back to my point. I think the better play, if Shedeur Sanders is not a turnover machine and he's not awful, I think he's the better option to see where the future of the franchise is headed. Because if he's successful, you know you have it. If he's not successful, then you know you're going to get your new quarterback some point in the draft next year.
0: Yeah, if Ty goes to the runner, like we used to say in baseball all the time, I would say that would be Shedeur Sanders, right? If everything is even, I would think it makes more sense for Shador for every reason that you mentioned. But that's not the only quarterback competition going on. And this one I kind of look at completely opposite of the Browns. That's the one in Minnesota with Kyler Murray and J.J. McCarthy. I honestly think that this is Kyler Murray's job. I feel like that they're just going through the motions here.
1: Yeah, you're right. It's too bad for J.J. McCarthy. He had a shot, and maybe he was thrown in a little bit too early, and that happens sometimes to quarterbacks. But the bottom line is he has not been dynamic. He has not done anything to look like Justin Herbert when he got a start. He didn't look like Trevor Lawrence when they were patient with him. And the truth is, if you look at the history of the Minnesota Vikings the last few years, the guy they pick is the right guy. Kirk Cousins last year, he had 14 wins. Sam Darnold, his last year with the Vikings, he had 14 wins. So if they decide to go with Kyler Murray, you got to say they know what they're doing. And this is a big year for Kyler Murray if he wants to get a big contract and see if he can become the face of a franchise once again.
0: Well, here's Kevin Seifert, NFL Nation Vikings reporter, talking about the quarterback competition in Minnesota.
3: Well, we have a pretty interesting situation going on here in Minnesota. I think everyone understood that Kyler Murray was the favorite for this job, the heavy favorite going into training camp, and he had some really nice practices in the first week or so of camp, showed a lot of command of the offense and decision-making, but in the past probably 2 or 3 days, he's run into a little bit of a wall. It helps the Vikings that Brian Flores' defense has done a lot of blitzing against him, and so he hasn't had a lot of time to make decisions. But he threw 2 interceptions last night in their stadium practice, and just the way he has performed, I think he's maybe opened the window just a tiny bit for J.J. McCarthy to get in and make this at least interesting. But unfortunately for J.J., he has also struggled with his accuracy, made some nice downfield throws last night in the stadium practice, but also struggled in the red zone. So really what you have is going into the third week of camp, neither one of these guys has really jumped up and said, this is my job, I'm going to be the starter. And so the competition will continue.
1: I think it's the opposite of what's in Cleveland. I think the tie goes to the veteran here.
0: Yeah.
1: Kyler Murray has scored a lot of touchdowns. He rushes for a lot of touchdowns. He extends plays. He can be a little bit erratic, but J.J. McCarthy just has not shown you anything that says, hey, I am better than whoever is competing with me. And
0: including availability.
1: Yeah. And so now you're in a position where he is really just going to have to blow the doors off of the coaching staff. And really, you hate to ask somebody to be perfect because you shouldn't have to be at the quarterback position in the preseason. But less than perfect, I don't think, moves J.J. McCarthy up the depth chart.
0: Yeah, I just don't think he's him. Look, the reality of it is we know every quarterback drafted in the first round is not going to pop and be that guy. There were 6 quarterbacks drafted in the first round of that 2024 draft. Every one of them's not going to make it. Caleb Williams, he looks like he's the guy. Jaden Daniels looks like he's the guy. Drake May, we know he's the guy. Now you got questions about Penix. You've got questions about J.J. McCarthy. Bo Nix has been the guy. He's helped the Broncos get to the playoffs both years in the league. The questions are Penix, and the questions are J.J. McCarthy. Speaking of Penix, and I saved this one for last because I know that you got this one covered like a glove. What about the quarterback competition in the ATL? Michael Penix, number 8 overall pick at one point, going up against Tua, who comes in on a 1-year deal. Veteran, young quarterback, both guys injury-prone, if you want to call them that. What's up with that situation?
1: I think Michael Penix Jr. has just been dealt a raw hand.
0: Okay.
1: And I don't know the path of him becoming the starting quarterback for the Atlanta Falcons unless there's an injury to Tua, because he blew out his knee week 10 of the NFL season. So a year from then would be in November of this year of the NFL season. So you're talking about 10 games in, and unless Tua is completely a disaster, which nothing in his history shows you that. When Tua has been upright, he has been one of the more accurate quarterbacks in the NFL, albeit he did have Tyreek Hill, but now he's got Drake London, now he's got Bijan Robinson, now he's got Kyle Pitts. This might be the best setup since his best days in Miami, and I just don't see the path to Michael Penix Jr. getting the reps in training camp, getting the reps in preseason, and finding a way once the season starts to take the starting job away from Tua Tagovailoa.
0: Yeah, no, that's going to be the big question. And again, you mentioned the injury. Well, unfortunately, injuries happen to both those guys, yeah. Right? Like you said, Tua's been really good when he's upright. The problem is keeping him upright. And, you know, obviously that's going to be the job of Atlanta, and we'll see what happens. But, you know, I don't ever root for anyone to fail. But the one thing I can tell you is that, you know, the folks that drafted Michael Penix number 8 overall aren't the folks in the house right now. Right? So that's how that situation goes sometimes.
1: Well, that's true, which means they're not beholden to him or to Tua.
0: Right.
1: And if this thing is where Tua's a placeholder and the Falcons are able to be okay or they're not able to be okay, the Falcons, like other quarterbacks who have questions about the future, now that they've locked up their star players and their, you know, their skilled players, they have a chance to go into the draft next year to pick this regime's version of who they think the franchise face should be. So it's a good opportunity. I really hope Michael Penix Jr. gets an opportunity, but outside of something bad happening to Tua, I don't see how he's going to get that opportunity at all.
0: Yeah, it looks like it's going to be a tough go for Michael Penix Jr., but, I mean, all he could do is make himself available and be ready if and when that opportunity does emerge. He is Brandon, Home Team Leak. I'm Q Myers. 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
3: And we got to show that love to Major League Baseball and some of the big-time performances. We'll start out with the Padres and the Brew Crew. This is how it ended.
6: 1-1. Miller deals. Lockridge runs. The pitch is low. Freeman's throw. The tag. He is out at second. And the ball game is over. Freddie Freeman throws out Brandon Lockridge trying to steal second to end the game. Mason Miller collects his 30th save as the Padres win it 3-2.
5: Nothing can stop me. I'm all the way up.
7: Kyle courtesy of 93.7, the fan. How about for me with the last out of the game? Mason Miller going to San Diego. Just hadn't worked out all the money, all the contracts they've doled out in San Diego. Now they're trying to put something together for next year. It'll be interesting to see what kind of momentum they can build. But just got behind the eight ball too soon out there in the NL West and now trying to finish up strong in 2026.
3: It's got to be a cold feeling, man, when you're thinking you're about to steal second base, put your team in position to maybe tie that bad boy out, and then you get thrown out. Yeah, exactly. My bad. Didn't mean to do that. The Diamondbacks, the Rockies, this one was never close.
6: As 2-1, that is swung on and hit well. Out to deep left, headed towards the bullpen. Grand slam, Arenado.
8: Can't make a living throwing at 92 down the middle, that's for sure. You learn the hard way, and then after a hit batter and a walk, and that's just injury on top of insult there.
5: Nothing can stop me, I'm all the way up.
7: Courtesy of 98.7. 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They say the double play is the pitcher's best friend. What about a first inning grand slam, Q?
3: Yeah.
7: That's a pitcher's best friend when you give them all kinds of wiggle room the rest of the way.
3: Yeah, and that's all they needed. Again, the 9-0 victory. And yeah, it's nice to go ahead and get that grand slam out of the way to start things off. If I'm the pitcher, I'm going to the mound feeling pretty good about myself because I have a nice little lead. Obviously, they've got to hold on to it, and they had no problem with that. Blunt getting the 9-0 victory in the game. How about the Mets and the Braves? Want to speak about grand slams? How about this one?
6: First pitch, swinging, it's a high fly ball, right center field, Acuna back, he looks up, this one is gone! Grand slam, Brett Beatty! 5-0 Mets in the first inning.
5: Nothing can stop me, I'm all the way up.
7: 880 ESPN New York, that one hurt. hurt my soul right across the street from the studios where I sit here in the Battery, Atlanta, the studios of 680 Fan. Bryce Elder for the Braves, a big X factor with the Braves not picking up a frontline starter at the trade deadline. It's basically Chris Sale, the Braves' ace, and a bunch of guys who need to go six innings to protect the bullpen. Braves was one of the best bullpens in all of baseball all year long, and they're going to have to save those arms the rest of the way and in the postseason.
3: Atlanta's still looking good, right? They still got a nice little lead there in the division, the NL East, but understandable games like that getting away pretty early, especially after Atlanta had been on a nice little roll. What, they had won seven in a row at one point? So, yeah, that's you don't like to lose, especially if you want to lose to the Mets. You don't want to lose
7: never.
3: To the Mets, the never. Last place Mets. Well, that last one hurt your soul. This one hurt my soul. The Rays, the Athletics, the Rays.
9: Swings and drives it on a line to deep left. This is way back, and it's a one-run game. Junior Caminero with a rocket to left. A three-run homer. And the Rays now answer the three runs by the A's. It's 6-5, and there's still nobody out in the eighth.
5: Nothing can stop me. I'm all the way up.
7: 620 at WDAE with the call. Junior Caminero with the three-run bomb, and you got a guy who's got pop in the bat. The Rays been dangerous all year long, continue to be dangerous with a dangerous man with a three-run shot.
3: And the A's, they had just won their first series. They had lost 12 series in a row. They get a series win over the Red Sox, which surprised the mess out of me. And then they turn around, take a L to the Tampa Bay Rays, 10-6. So some things never change. Hey, win a couple games. Don't worry. We'll be back to losing sooner rather than later. And that's exactly what they did. So your team lost, my team lost, and the Astros and Giants, Mama Q's team lost as well.
10: 1-0. That is ripped into left field for a base hit, and that'll head all the way to the corner. Scoring is Wade. On his way to third base, Pena. He's around third. He will score standing up. A two-run double for Isak Paredes, and the Astros' lead is 6-3.
5: Nothing can stop me. I'm all the way up.
7: KBME, 790 AM on the call, and the Astros getting themselves a nice, nice double. When you're talking about fighting to the end, looking at guys that are still scrapping and coming up with big hits, there you go, as folks are still trying to figure out what the deal is in Houston.
3: Yeah, well, look, they're the only team currently with a winning record in the AL West. They're at 61-59 after the victory tonight. Now, it looks like the Rangers are about to win. They're in the top of the 10th, and they're really blowing the doors off the Angels. So they look like they're going to improve to 60-59. But what a strange division. What a strange division. The AL really, in general, has been strange all season long, but the AL West has been a whole bunch of yuck when it comes to the records of these teams, like the Astros, the Rangers, and even the Mariners are sitting there at 56-63. We're showing love to the ones that deserve it here on Game Night on ESPN Radio and the all-new ESPN app. What about the Twins and the Royals? How did the bottom of the seventh sound?
9: 2-1 pitch. Swung on and hit well for Bell. Deep left center field for Josh. That's headed for the bullpen and gone for a three-run homer. Just wait, said Dan Gladden during the commercial break. We're going to hang a four or five spot here, and that's a handful of runs here in the seventh inning.
5: Nothing can stop me. I'm all the way up.
7: Another strange one. Twins, couple of games out of first place over there in the AL Central. Call courtesy of the Treasure Island Baseball Network. You get a three-run shot late in the ball game and put you up 7-1. So you still, the one thing that has really worked out in baseball over the last decade and some change, the wild card, when you're talking about teams that legitimately could get hot at the end. I think there are a lot of mediocre teams that are hanging around a couple of games out, but there are teams that legitimately could get hot. The Astros, the Twins, that could be a fun ride to the end.
3: Yeah, it really can, and that's why we love baseball, the way that the ebbs and flows of a season goes, and we know it's all about postseason baseball. Who's going to be there, and who's going to get hot at the right time? What about the Dodgers? Dodgers haven't been looking so hot as of late. Well, that's going to change sooner rather than later. What did Freddie Freeman do tonight?
9: And Freddie swings, rips it on the ground, right field, a base hit. They're going to send Ohtani. He comes around third. Here comes the throw to the plate. It's off the mark. Ohtani scores down to second. Freeman is out trying to extend, but the run comes in, and the Dodgers take a 6-5 lead.
5: Nothing. Nothing can stop me. I'm all the way up.
7: Call courtesy of AM 570 LA Sports. The Dodgers just had a power outage all over the place in the bullpen, closing in with the bats, and it looks like they're trying to turn it around tonight.
3: Yeah, they get the dub 6-5, and you know maybe that's what they needed to get things turned around. 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So as I said before, they're the Avengers. 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They'll be just fine. Coming up next, SportsCenter All Night with Jay Reynolds. 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
12: 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Coming up on SportsCenter All Night. Scooble takes the mound for the Dodgers as they look to get back on track.
25: 0-2. Scooble delivers, passes, swings, and misses.
12: The Rays try to make it 7 in a row against the A's.
25: Swinging a ball hit high in the air and deep to left center field. This is headed way back, and the Rays have a 1-0 lead.
12: Quinnen Williams and the Cowboys agree to a new deal.
26: I love this for Quinnen Williams. Congratulations to him and his family. Well-deserved, and Dallas got themselves a good one.
12: Plus, we have all the latest from NFL training camps.
27: It's a massive blow. There's no two ways about it. I do believe that Laremy Tunsil is the second most indispensable member of this Commander's offense.
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1: That time of summer. 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Dodgers landing the biggest chip prior to the trade deadline, of course. Tarek Skubal from Detroit, but L.A. has struggled of late. 10 losses in 13 games, including that seven-game skid in there. Manager Dave Roberts prior to Monday's matchup against Kansas City.
2: You know, just kind of thinking about it on the plane yesterday, it's like we're a wild card team right now. And you know, we got to get going and play with urgency. And you know, I think that we got to make sure we don't get ahead of the playoff situation and talk about, you know, winning now, winning today and winning tomorrow. And you know, so I think that that's the thing that, you know, we need to get to and then deal with whatever result. But I think that's part of the, we're going to be okay and we're good. You know, that's not good enough. And clearly it's not, given how we've played over the last month. So, and we put ourselves in this position, but a lot of talent. But I think that across the board, we need to play with more urgency. And our guys know that.
1: Dave Roberts and the Dodgers getting Skubal. Couldn't get a win last week at Wrigley. Monday making his home debut, taking the mound on Monday against the Royals.
4: 1-2 to Messi. Marte leads off first. Messi swings and misses. So he's down on strikes. Second out of the second.
1: Skubal would go five, gave up three runs on four hits, striking out six. But he also left with the Dodgers trailing 3-2. L.A. trailed, in fact, until the seventh.
4: And Freddie swings, rips it on the ground, right field, a base hit. They're going to send Ohtani. He comes around third. Here comes the throw to the plate. It's off the mark. Ohtani scores down to second. Freeman is out trying to extend, but the run comes in, and the Dodgers take a 6-5 lead.
1: L.A. AM 570 L.A. Sports. Speaking of runs counting on a play where an out is recorded, we'll have more on that in 4 minutes. Dodgers, though, rally. They get the 6-5 win. Tarek Skubal giving up those three runs over five innings in his home debut. Shohei Ohtani scoring the go-ahead run in the seventh. L.A. rallying for just its second victory in its last 10 games with the 6-5 win at home over Kansas City. Best record in Major League Baseball, that would be the Brewers. But Monday in San Diego.
6: 1-1, narrow in the air, deep to center field. Mitchell's back at the wall. This one, gonna go! Jackson Merrill puts the Padres ahead. His third home run in as many games. And for the first time tonight, the Padres lead. It's 3-2.
1: Padres taking the lead in the seventh. They would still hold that lead in the ninth. Brewers trying to rally, trying to get a runner into scoring position, which would be the tying run in scoring position.
6: 1-1. Miller deals. Lockridge runs. The pitch is low. For Means throw. The tag. He is out at second, and the ball game is over. Freddie Fermin throws out Brandon Lockridge, trying to steal second to end the game. Mason Miller collects his 30th save as the Padres win it 3-2.
1: 93-7 the fan, 3-2 the final. Jackson Merrill, that go-ahead two-run shot in the seventh, his 19th of the season, third straight game where he's had a homer. First time in his career he's hit homers in three consecutive games. He now has nine since the All-Star break. Padres get the win, third straight win. They're now 13-4 in their last 17 games, going back to July 24th, second-best record in baseball in that span, behind only Tampa Bay. Brewers, meanwhile, 3-7 in their last 10 road games, 2-6 in their last 8 road games against the Padres since the start of 2024. National League wild card, Cubs hold the top spot. Phillies, Diamondbacks neck and neck for the second wild card of the National League. Phillies, Monday, playing in St. Louis. Getting another solid outing from starter Andrew Painter since he was recalled from AAA. And as for Phillies offense,
8: and the pitch swung on, hit well up the alley, right center field, and that ball is going to be on the warning track. It one hops the fence. Stubbs read it all the way. He's around third. He's going to come in and score, standing up. It's an RBI double by Kyle Schwarber. He's on base for the fourth time tonight, and the Phillies have a 4-2 lead.
10: And here's the pitch.
8: Swung on, hit well, left center field, up the alley, going for it is Fermin. He won't get it. It bounds off the bottom of the wall. It's going to score two, and Sosa slides into second with a two-run double, and the Phillies break open some breathing room. It's now 6-2 Phillies.
1: Sports Radio 94 WIP. Phillies hang on for a 6-5 win. Andrew Painter gets the win. He went 5 1/3, gave up two earned runs on two hits, walked three, but struck out six. He didn't allow a hit until the sixth inning. 5 1/3 innings, longest no-hit bid of his career. He's allowed two runs or fewer in three straight starts since he was recalled from Lehigh Valley, AAA. Phillies get the win. Best record in baseball this season in one-run games. They're now 21-11 in one-run games. So the Phillies get a win. As for the Diamondbacks, they do likewise, getting all they needed in the first inning.
3: As 2-1, that is swung on and hit well. Out to deep left, headed towards the bullpen. Grand slam, Arenado!
5: Can't make a living throwing at 92 down the middle, that's for sure. You learn the hard way, and then after a hit batter and a walk, and that's just injury on top of insult there.
1: Arizona Sports 98.7, Diamondbacks. A 9-0 win over the Rockies. They are 19-9 since July 9th. Second best record in baseball behind the Red Sox over that span. Diamondbacks with the shutout. They remain tied with the Phillies for the second spot in the National League wildcard race. The Rockies, meanwhile, shut out for the sixth time this season. Sports Center all night, ESPN Radio to Toronto. Red Sox, they've played well for most of this summer, especially that month of July, but here in August, hitting a bit of a speed bump, that slump continuing in Toronto.
7: 0-1 to McAdoo. And he hits it in the air right field. Going back, Abreu to the warning track, turns at the wall. See you later. Home run, Charles McAdoo. And the Blue Jays strike first on the rookie's second career home run. Payoff pitch. He's hit on the line, down in right field, a base hit. Carlos Bayless gives swing of the wave. The throw from Abreu bounces in off the glove of Wong. He's safe. Springer back to the plate to be extra sure. And the run in to score. Andrés Giménez on second now after another RBI hit. He's Agent Zero and Captain Clutch. 2-0 Blue Jays in the bottom of the sixth inning.
1: Sportsnet 590 The Fan. Blue Jays a 2-1 win over the Red Sox. Boston's lost three straight for the first time since mid-June. Blue Jays, meanwhile, their 10th win when scoring two runs or fewer. That's the most in Major League Baseball. Now, as promised, run scoring with an out recorded, that whole thing. Odd play during this game in Toronto, where Boston loses 2-1. Boston's lone run coming in the top of the seventh on what was essentially a sacrifice fly. Red Sox had runners at first and third with one out. However, the Jumbotron was showing two outs. So on that fly ball, both Boston runners thought there were two outs, so they were on the move. Toronto realized that the catch in center field was the second out of the inning, so they threw to first base, doubled off that runner, three outs. But appeal plays, like that throw to first base, are a timing play. So the runner from third crossed home plate prior to the appeal to first base. For the record, there were two outs. The runner at third hadn't tagged up either. But the Blue Jays did not appeal to third base before the defense left the field. So by rule, they couldn't go after what's referred to as a fourth out, which could have negated that run scoring at home plate. Now, for some reason, it took more than 15 minutes and a call to New York to straighten the rules out before Boston's run was ultimately allowed, since the Blue Jays did not appeal to third base. Toronto manager John Snyder.
9: It was confusing, first time for me, but I think the rule is the rule, and it was just tough because they didn't challenge the play initially. It happened in the middle of an inning when Moran's coming in to warm up, and I think players just react. Players and coaches and managers react to what is being said to them, right? So after consulting with MLB, they told me that all of my players were across the third baseline before Charlie waved off the run, which I 100% disagree with. I don't know if Vlad is that fast after he got the ball at first. So we weren't given an opportunity to appeal to third. And going forward, when that play happens again in the next 100 years, if it's us, we will record the lead out at third.
1: Toronto did get the win, even with Boston getting that run in the seventh inning. SportsCenter All Night, ESPN Radio, to the NFL. The Cowboys and defensive tackle Quinnen Williams agreeing to a three-year extension worth nearly $106 million. The deal includes $101 million in guaranteed money, $63 million guaranteed at signing. ESPN's Peter Schrager.
26: Look, I had Christian Parker, the first-year defensive coordinator, on my podcast a couple weeks ago. I said, what do you know of Quinnen? He says, I know of Quinnen when I was coaching with the Eagles and the Cowboys acquired him. I was punching a hole in the wall. I was so angry. Like, how'd they let him get him? Truth of the matter is, Jason and I both live in the New York, New Jersey area. I have spent a lot of time in the Jets facility. There might be no better young man in this league than Quinnen Williams. What he does for the community, how he handles himself, what he does. You're not just paying for the player on the field. You're paying for the player in the community. I love this for Quinnen Williams. Congratulations to him and his family. Well-deserved, and Dallas got themselves a good one. That might end up being one of the best trades in recent NFL history.
1: Cowboys acquired Williams from the Jets at last year's trade deadline for a second-round pick in 2026, a first-rounder in 27. In seven games last year following the trade, Williams had 20 tackles, sack and a half, 33 quarterback pressures, two tackles for a loss, and a pass breakup. As for what it means for Dallas this year, ESPN's Jason McCourty.
10: He's huge. You think about it. He got there in the middle of the season a year ago. He's had an entire offseason next to Kenny Clark to really develop and dominate on the inside of this Cowboys defense. I remember talking to Gerald McCoy. He said they may be the best duo of defensive tackles in the entire NFL. When you're trying to revamp a defense, having two guys that can be disruptive in the middle goes a long way. Quinnen Williams deserves that money. I'm looking forward to a big year from him.
1: Williams is 28 years old, had been signed through 2027 in a four-year extension worth $96 million guaranteed. Cowboys now have a three-year extension worth $106 million. San Francisco has had its share of injury concerns this summer at training camp. Now Christian McCaffrey sitting out practice with tightness. ESPN 49ers reporter Nick Wagner.
11: After Christian McCaffrey missed his first practice out of all of the sessions in this training camp, I asked offensive coordinator Clay Kubiak just how concerned the Niners were with it. Kubiak said that the team is just managing McCaffrey. He's dealing with a little bit of soreness, but he's going to be fine. Kubiak added, the objective is just to get McCaffrey through the preseason without any issues, have him ready for week one against the Rams down there in Australia. Now, of course, it's understandable why McCaffrey's status today would have created some panic in the fantasy streets in particular, because the Niners had 16 players, including McCaffrey, not participating. Now, the Niners are not concerned that any of those issues are going to be long-term. One that we are keeping an eye on, though, is defensive end Nick Bosa. He missed his fourth straight practice with what the team is calling general soreness as he recovers from a torn ACL. The Niners have joint practices with the Titans tomorrow and then open the preseason on Thursday night, also against that Tennessee team. Of course, given all the injury issues, don't expect to see anything but the backups in that game against the Titans.
1: Speaking of injuries at training camp this summer, Lions center Cade Mays suffering a wrist injury during training camp practice. He will miss a significant period of time. Sources indicating it's a small bone in his wrist that's been fractured. Could be out 8 to 10 weeks. Lions coach Dan Campbell.
13: You hate it. You know, I hate it for him, you know, because I felt like he was having a good camp and he'd grown so much in our system just since spring. So, you know, in that regard, yeah, and for us too. But at the same time, there again, there's a reason why we have Juice here too, and some of these other guys, you know, and they're going to get a look, and we're going to find the best five. We will find the best five, and we're trying to find that before camp starts. But look, if this goes into the season, it does. But at some point, we will find the best five and where they belong, and they'll be ready.
1: And when your offensive line is missing the center, ESPN analyst Field Yates.
15: Every quarterback needs to be protected well, but Jared Goff is near the top of the list of quarterbacks that rely on protection. He's an excellent player when he has time and space. But last year, there were 36 quarterbacks that threw the ball at least 200 times.
27: Jared Goff was 33rd out of those 36 in both QBR and touchdown to interception ratio when he was under pressure. He's a timing and rhythm passer, and this Lions offensive line has undergone major alterations this offseason. Mays, who got $8.5 million per year to be their starting center, is one layer of depth that has already been chipped off of this Lions offensive line for a good chunk of the beginning of the season. No doubt this is some duress.
1: We'll see how the Lions handle it with their offensive line being banged up. Getting to 20 wins. That's next. SportsCenter All Night continues. It's ESPN Radio.
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0: to be in the spotlight at LSU. Speaking with Marty and McGee, spoke of risk versus comfort zone impacting his decision to join the Tigers.
1: Making a decision to take a different job, in my opinion, on my side of it, has nothing to do with anything that was said in that special. You have a new circumstance, you have a new decision come up, and you take a different job. You know, you didn't go against things you said of values and principles and anything. Two things can be right and be true at the exact same time. And again, with age, I've learned that, so I don't argue as much with people. Like, your view can be right and mine too. These two things can be right. Those can have been the best 6 years of my life, on field and off the field, especially off the field. And I can have loved Oxford and loved Ole Miss and truly mean that I needed it more than it needed me. And I can have taken a new job. This doesn't mean that that didn't happen. The LSU job came open. I liked in the meetings with them how that they were going to give you full control. I liked the way that they had NIL set up to build rosters, not just for the next year, but for years to come.
0: And now landing at LSU, what are the expectations there? ESPN analyst Dusty Dvorak.
2: The ceiling is a national championship. Now, the realistic expectation, I think, is the college football playoff. But you heard Coach Kiffin say it right there with Marty and McGee. The reason he went to LSU is because the abundance of resources he's going to have at his disposal. And we've seen that. He's got over a $40 million roster. They brought in 40-plus new players that some of them are really, really good, including Sam Levitt, whose health is going to be a real key for this season. They also retained Blake Baker as a defensive coordinator, which helped keep key players like Whit Weeks and retain a quality recruiting class with some loaded young defensive linemen. So, look, this is going to be a good LSU team.
0: And the goal always, a championship, but you got to get to the college football playoff, of course, in order to win a championship. What does that playoff look like as we move into the future? Still talking about it. ESPN's Pete Thamel.
3: The main topic of discussion, Zubin, was what 24 would look like. A drill down into calendar, a drill down into schedule, a drill down into how all that would work. The consultants for the CFP brought in some basic financials of what a 24-team college football playoff would look like and what some of the general viability would be financially if they brought it out to market. Now, they did not give specific dollar amounts today, Zubin. They didn't say it would be worth this much and that. There is a lot of skepticism because any 24-team playoff would have to overcome the cost of championship games, which are valued somewhere around between $200 and $250 million. So today was a lengthy call. There was a lot of drilling down. There was some chatter online about a 20-team format being presented. I was told that would not manifest itself in any significant way. There's Big Ten pushback on that. That's not quite a fully baked idea in anyone's mind yet. So today is a logistics day for the CFP. No big decisions or big news out of this call.
0: Speaking of logistics, to the NFL. In Buffalo, there's a new $2 billion stadium. Fans were in it over the weekend, Bills hosting nearly 52,000 fans for their blue and red practice over the weekend, and shots showing up online of obstructed view seats earlier on Amber and Ian.
4: These photos were people sitting in the seats that are actually provided to the season ticket holders that they purchased, and then those are the seats that are blocked by the stairway. Some of these photos are pretty bad, Ian, where they're, it's the field is like half blocked and the railings are weird and in the way. But at the same time, or were those people just trying to go viral? So they're going up to some seat that's not actually going to be for sale, you know, that they use for a concert when the stage is in a different place of the field. But they're not using it for a football game. There's those sorts of seats in every stadium. So I don't know what to make of this. If there are season ticket holders who have obstructed views and we're not aware of it, obviously, that's
5: a damn
4: bad.
5: Big deal.
4: But what I will say is what you do not want is any of this when you're launching a new stadium like the Bills are. All they want is positivity and excitement that Highmark Stadium is opening. And this isn't that right now. They're getting crushed on social media.
5: I can't imagine the Pegula family, who are the owners of the Buffalo Bills, would be allowing PSL seats, private seat licenses, to be sold with obstructed views. There's no way in hell I can imagine that. If it is, And they are?

0: mean hell hath no fury.
1: The biggest issue was that several hundred seats have views of the field obstructed by railings. The team saying it has heard from, quote, less than 1% of PSL account holders regarding concerns. There are 17,000 PSL holders, each holding one or more seats in the new stadium. The team says some seats have been pointed out as having obstructed views, but they have not been sold for football games. SportsCenter All Night continues. It's ESPN Radio.
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3: Will it be rose-colored lenses looking at the Saints as 2 days continue this morning on Unsportsman Life? 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
3: Brennan Williams has an extension in Dallas, nearly $106 million worth. Storms snapping their losing streak in Seattle. Rays continue their win streak, picking up their seventh straight. Dodgers rally at home.
4: And Freddie swings, rips it on the ground, right field, a base hit. They're going to send Ohtani. He comes around third. Here comes the throw to the plate. It's off the mark. Ohtani scores down to second. Freeman is out trying to extend, but the run comes in, and the Dodgers take a 6-5 lead.
3: AM 570 LA Sports. Dodgers win it 6-5 at home over the Royals. Their second win in their last 10 games. They trailed 3-0. Seventh win this season after trailing by at least 3 runs. Tarek Skubal got the start, wound up with a no decision, gave up 4 hits and 3 runs in his 5 innings of work, struck out 6 through 95 pitches, but gets a no decision. Shohei Ohtani, 2-for-4 with a double, an RBI, scored twice, had a stolen base as well. He was the one, as you heard, who scored the go-ahead run in the seventh as the Dodgers get the win. It's been a struggle of late, but August isn't necessarily as important as the fall, says former American League MVP Mo Vaughn earlier on ESPN Radio.
5: The Dodgers have gotten, they played down to the last game the last 2 years. They are just worried about getting into the playoffs. Of course, you know, you want to win a division, but I don't think they're really worried about home field advantage. It's still early. It's still early. These guys are preparing themselves for the playoffs. I don't think they, you know, like I said, they want to get their home field advantage, but to them, it doesn't matter. They just want to get there with everybody healthy, and then let the chips fall where they may with that talent and pitching staff they have.
3: And among the teams that they'll be facing, they've got an upcoming series against the Brewers with the best record in baseball. It's a measuring stick, right?
5: I think everybody knows in the National League, you're going to have to compete with the Dodgers at some point. And definitely, listen, it's still too early. It's, you know, the big beginning of August. We got a whole 3 weeks left, and then another month of the season, and then we're going to go. Does it gain confidence if the Brewers play well? Absolutely. If the Dodgers lose, does it really matter to them? Probably not. So it's all what lens you're looking out of at this point in time. At some point, you're going to have to meet each other and play in the playoffs and battle it out.
3: Dodgers getting the win on Monday over the Royals. Second win in their last 10 games. SportsCenter All Night, ESPN Radio. Rays have been on a run lately, and that continued on Monday.
4: Swings and drives it on a line to deep left. This is way back, and it's a one-run game. Junior Caminero with a rocket to left. A 3-run homer. And the Rays now answer the 3 runs by the A's. It's 6-5, and there's still nobody out in the eighth. Here's the pitch. Swing and a line drive and a right up. Base hit for Walls. The Rays have the lead. DeLuca scores. Simpson right behind him. First to third is Fortes. And Taylor Walls comes through. And the Rays now have a half dozen. And they're up for the first time since the first batter of the ball game. Rays lead 8-6 in the eighth. And the Bluebirds are out in West Sacramento.
3: 620 WDAE. Rays a 10-6 win over the Athletics. They scored 8 runs in the eighth. Their most in a single inning this season. They trailed 6-2 going into the eighth. They win it 10-6. Their seventh consecutive victory, longest active win streak in Major League Baseball, tied for the second longest streak this season. Junior Caminero with his 34th home run in that big eighth inning for Tampa Bay. For the A's, sixth loss when leading by at least four runs this season. Second most that has happened in the Major League Baseball. The Nationals have done it seven times. The A's now six. Astros and Giants. Here's a drive deep down the right field line. It is gone. A home run. Just stayed fair inside the foul pole. And the Giants take the lead 2-1. And I don't know if it made the water on the fly or bounced in. It's 2-1 Giants. Ninth home run of the year for Jung-Woo Lee. And it would be a 6-3 win for the Astros over those Giants. Astros lead the Rangers by a game for first place in the American League West. Yordan Alvarez has not homered in 11 straight games, his longest drought since an 11-game drought in 2024. As for Jung Ho Lee, ninth homer of the season, breaking a tie with last year. That's a new career high. The Rangers in 10 innings get past the Angels 4-1. Rangers have won four of their last five games. Brandon Nimmo, 2-for-4, the go-ahead RBI single in the 10th inning. Third go-ahead hit in extra innings. Sports Center all night, ESPN Radio, NFL, big deal for Dallas. Cowboys and defensive tackle Quinnen Williams agreeing to a three-year extension worth nearly $106 million. ESPN's Field Yates.
6: Man, it's good to be a defensive lineman these days. And thank you, Jeffrey Simmons, who got a huge deal with the Tennessee Titans this offseason. That kind of got the ball rolling once again for defensive tackles to take that leap from sort of where they were at $30-ish million per year to an even bigger number. And now it makes me wonder, if Aaron Donald does come back, what's the contract look like for him and the Los Angeles Rams? Of course, he's been in retirement for a couple of years. But if he comes back and he looks like the old Aaron Donald, he might walk into Les Snead's office, the Rams GM, and say, pay me like the very top defensive tackle in the NFL. But Quinnen Williams, a very happy man right now in Dallas. They paid twice, the big price to get him in a trade, and now the big contract as well.
3: The 28-year-old had been signed through 2027, four-year extension that guaranteed him $66 million from the Jets in 2023. He came over from the Jets at the trade deadline last year. SportsCenter all night, ESPN Radio. Speaking of the NFL, the Commanders see Laremy Tunsil out. He's going to have tricep surgery. Back to Field Yates.
6: He was the first to ever make $30 million per year amongst offensive linemen. That tells you how big of a loss this is, Keon, right? You don't pay a guy the most money per year of any player to position and then not feel like this is a substantial blow for this Commanders offense. And let's talk about last season, right? It was a season that went by the wayside, specifically when Jaden Daniels got hurt. Not having Laremy Tunsil makes him more vulnerable to being banged up this season. Brandon Coleman's got a huge task on his plate, and this Commanders team has a very tough rollout in the first half of the season. We're going to know a lot about this offensive line early. In the first eight games, they've got visits from both the Los Angeles Rams. They traded for Myles Garrett this offseason and the Seattle Seahawks also on the ledger for the Commanders. So this is a team that's trying to bounce back. They've got a lot of the pieces in place to do so. Tough injury news for them over the weekend.
3: He's expected to miss significant time, obviously, with surgery to repair a torn tricep. Coach Dan Quinn.
7: So he did injure his tricep. He is going to get surgery. And it's always tough to, you know, talk about a player missing time, and especially a great player like LT. Not only is he an unbelievable player, like, he is a absolutely fantastic teammate. And he'll be missed, and we can't wait to get him back. When these tough scenarios come up, it does provide some opportunities, and Brandon Coleman will shift back out to left tackle. He's played a lot of winning football at left tackle here, and we know that he's ready for it.
3: Speaking of opportunities, it's training camp, time to win jobs in many cases, especially at the skill positions in Cleveland. There's a quarterback decision to be made. ESPN Browns reporter Daniel Olifruse.
8: Coach Tom Monken said he hasn't decided yet who will start the preseason opener against the Bears in Chicago on Saturday, but he did say that he intends to start Deshaun Watson in one of the two and Shedeur Sanders in the other game. Now, Watson and Sanders have been alternating days with the first team offense, but we did see a change on Saturday when it was supposed to be Sanders up with the starting offense. Instead, Watson took all the first team reps. Now today, Monken threw cold water on anyone thinking that that might leave an indication as to who he wants to start. He said that he was informed that Sanders had a couple more padded practices with the ones. He's back out there in the indoor bubble with the ones. And he said, hey, as long as we're still sharing reps, it's a competition. So the competition continues in Cleveland.
9: We haven't seen Deshaun Watson healthy for so. How has he looked so far here in this camp compared to Sanders?
8: Yeah, well, it was a bit of a tough start to the first week of camp for Deshaun Watson. He threw six interceptions in the first handful of practices. But this week, too, that he just capped off was one of his best that we've seen. He looked decisive. He was throwing the ball with anticipation, moving the ball around. It's really what the coaches have wanted to see. So we'll see if he can stack up another strong week of practice leading into their preseason opener against the Bears.
3: Speaking of quarterback decisions, there's one to be made in Minnesota. There's a quarterback competition with Kyler Murray, J.J. McCarthy. Reportedly, neither is winning it. ESPN Vikings reporter Kevin Seifert.
10: We have a pretty interesting situation going on here in Minnesota. I think everyone understood that Kyler Murray was the favorite for this job, the heavy favorite going into training camp. And he had some really nice practices in the first week or so of camp. Showed a lot of command of the offense and decision making. But in the past probably 2 or 3 days, he's run into a little bit of a wall. It helps the Vikings that Brian Flores' defense has done a lot of blitzing against him. And so he hasn't had a lot of time to make decisions. But he threw two interceptions last night in their stadium practice, and just the way he has performed, I think he's maybe opened the window just a tiny bit for J.J. McCarthy to get in and make this at least interesting. But unfortunately for J.J., he has also struggled with his accuracy, made some nice downfield throws last night in the stadium practice, but also struggled in the red zone. So really what you have is going into the third week of camp, neither one of these guys has really jumped up and said, this is my job, I'm going to be the starter. And so the competition will continue.
9: You know, obviously J.J. McCarthy got an extended look last year. Going into this season, what was the main thing that you heard from the Vikings that they needed to see out of him if he was going to keep the starting job?
10: I think they wanted to see a couple of things. First, a big leap just overall in his accuracy and his decisiveness. There was a lot of hesitation and frenetic nature in the pocket last year, and he also sailed a lot of passes. And he has made incremental progress, I think, at that. But he had a long way to go and a big gap to make up in order to really, truly challenge Kyler Murray. Kyler hasn't necessarily done his share yet, but I don't know that J.J. has either. So incremental progress for J.J. McCarthy, but not enough to say that he is imminently going to win this competition.
3: It's a quarterback competition for the Vikings. What does J.J. McCarthy need to do if he doesn't win the job? Earlier on ESPN Radio, our Harry Douglas.
11: It is not the end of the day for J.J. McCarthy. If he's not named a starting quarterback, it's about perspective. It's about overcoming adversity. It's how do you rise back up from the things that have probably stumped you and made you stumble a little bit. Mm-hmm. Because that defines, in my opinion, the true character of a player and what their mindset is moving forward.
3: See what happens through training camp and through the preseason for the Vikings. 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
12: The Las Vegas Raiders reported to camp. New head coach Clint Kubiak has named a starting quarterback.
13: When we go out to practice, Kirk Cousins is the starting quarterback.
14: Tom Brady knew that he wanted a veteran to start the season, and they're going to bring along Fernando Mendoza at a very slow and casual pace.
3: There's the quarterback in Las Vegas for the Raiders. Little training camp scuffle, however. For the Raiders, edge rusher Max Crosby and quarterback Kirk Cousins getting into it over the weekend. Earlier on game night, RQ Myers.
15: It was business as usual. Kirk Cousins was running with the ones. Max Crosby was back out there doing what he does. And, you know, they were cordial to each other. This is the thing. Like, people think, oh, is there some kind of animosity? No, they have a tremendous amount of respect for each other. It's just competition. Max knows one speed, and Kirk didn't appreciate his arm getting tapped multiple times. He was just like, I'm good. Like, I'm not having that. I actually think that it said something about who Kirk Cousins is to the rest of the team. Like, hey, man, I'm willing to go after the biggest, baddest dude on the field out here to let him know that this ain't going to fly.
3: We've heard the stories. That's the key point that we heard on the Golics.
16: I have not yet seen video of this that's not AI slop on my timeline. If someone can't produce it soon, I'm thinking about becoming a Kirk Cousins, Max Crosby fight truther. I'm not sure this happened.
17: Oh, so you're going that far. Okay. All right. I see you. This is not sending a message. I mean, in my opinion, the only message it's sending is anybody that's secure on the roster and not in danger of getting cut, which I would start swinging immediately to get kicked out of practice if I were in the upper echelon of that team to get a day off of practice. So I don't really think it's sending a message.
16: No, now, if you were looking to send a message, and if you're Clint Kubiak coming in, reportedly, the source of this was during a team period, Crosby hit Kirk Cousins twice, and on the second hit to his arm, which is the one no-no. You'll hear it in every training camp you go to at every level of football, is stay out of the cylinder. The quarterback's essentially got a halo in addition to the red jersey, because the last thing you want in practice is your quarterback's arm getting hit when he thinks that he's safe, when the bullets aren't live, and now all of a sudden you're down the most important position in football going into the season. So I can understand wanting to send that message if you're the head coach, Dad, of saying, hey, we don't touch the quarterback during practice. We know what the situation's been here, and we're not trying to replicate that again.
17: So let me ask you a question, Mike. As a former offensive lineman, should we not have been reading that the O-line had to be pulled off Max Crosby? He hit their quarterback twice, which is a no-no. That is absolutely a no-no, and even I think Max Crosby, I think he even admitted that. Shouldn't it have read the O-line was kicked out of practice because they all jumped Max Crosby?
16: No question, and it's difficult because if I'm assuming this is the starting O-line and with Kirk Cousins, so while the Raiders may not all have the most job security across that offensive line, at the very least, Tyler Linderbaum's got more money than God. He should be out there choke-slamming Max Crosby and trying to make a statement there. It is the number one red flag. If you see training camp videos anywhere of a quarterback getting hit and the five offensive linemen aren't immediately going over to apply some sweet chin music to whoever did it, you have to start asking some questions about the roster construct there.
3: The incident where Crosby struck Cousins twice on his throwing arm prompted the veteran quarterback to immediately confront him about the excessive contact. Tempers run hot during summer at training camp. Well, how high is the bar for Green Bay? That's next. SportsCenter All Night continues. It's ESPN Radio.
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3: 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Training camps continuing in the NFL. Packers coach Matt LaFleur says Jordan Love is the best he's ever coached at anything revolving around quarterback in one specific instance. He said, quote, he's got to be the best I've been around in terms of protections and adjustments. Rarely does he get out-schemed. End of quotation. LaFleur, knowing full well the comments might ruffle the feathers of Aaron Rodgers, but stands by his quarterback. He says he thinks Love is the best pre-snap. Earlier on ESPN Radio, former Packers wide receiver Jordy Nelson.
1: I think the easy answer is to win playoff games. I think that's where all quarterbacks are judged. I think for the whole offense as a whole up here in Green Bay is the consistency week in and week out and then performing in the big time games. So I think that's where I think the top notch players separate themselves is when it's week in and week out, the consistency there and the way they perform. And then in the big time games, if it's on Sunday Night Football, Monday Night Football, when everyone's watching, or when it comes into late in the season and crunch time in the playoffs. Obviously, there's plenty of quarterbacks that once they win playoff games, they get pushed up a level in the tiers of quarterbacks, and I think that's just how it works in their grading scale. So you can throw up all the yards you want in random games, but to do it week in and week out, and then in the big time games is where it matters.
3: So Jordan Love can prove he's an elite quarterback this year. As for this year, how can the Packers make the trade for Micah Parsons successful?
1: I think honestly at the end of the day with the Packers organization is winning a championship. I don't want to say every year you don't do that, it's a failure, but you always come up short. At least in my 10 years there, that was the number one goal. I guess the number one goal was to get in the tournament and then to win the championship. We had some good seasons, maybe even some great seasons, but if you're not bringing the Lombardi Trophy home with the Packer organization, then you came up short in some aspects. So I think to make that big trade, I think it was a good idea. It was what they needed. I think if he stayed healthy last year, it could have been a different result. But when anyone ever buys all in, it's definitely winning division titles, getting in the playoffs, and then eventually winning a Super Bowl, which makes any of that worthwhile.
3: Speaking of disappointing results, Kansas City didn't have the best of seasons last year. Looking to turn things around this year, what does success look like for the Chiefs? 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
4: This season will be a success for Kansas City if the defense is able to do their part and go a little bit beyond if the offense is not right or the offense is haphazard at the beginning of the year. 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They weren't bad last year, but by Chiefs standards, they didn't measure up. If they measure the previous year's Chiefs standards on defense, then that'll be a whole thing for the Kansas City offense to say, okay, we're not ready yet, but that defense will carry us through. And when we're ready, we're going to be hell on wheels and not just in the AFC West.
3: Freddie and Harry following Matt and Myron weekday afternoons here on ESPN Radio. Right now, Sports Center All Night.
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2: number four.
3: Twice this season, Nolan Arenado has gone yard with the bases loaded, with both of those shots coming in the first inning. Arizona Sports, 98.7.
6: 2-1. That is swung on and hit well. Out to deep left, headed towards the bullpen. Grand slam, Arenado!
7: Can't make a living throwing at 92 down the middle, that's for sure. You learn the hard way, and then after a hit batter and a walk, and that's just injury on top of insult there.
2: Number three.
3: Diamondbacks weren't the only team getting a grand slam Monday, and not the only team getting a grand slam in the first inning. 880 ESPN New York.
8: First pitch, swinging. It's a high fly ball, right center field. Acuna back. He looks up. This one is gone. Grand slam, Brett Beatty. 5-0 Mets in the first inning.
9: Number two.
3: Boston comes up short in Toronto. It's now three straight losses, but there were flashes of impressive play. Fourth net 590, the Fan.
7: Here's a little blooper. Back to home. Connor Wong, that is a spectacular diving grab. He's hurt.
10: He hit his head on.
7: Time is called. He smoked his head on the track. One away. Oh, my goodness. That was spectacular.
9: Number one.
3: Boston losing three straight games, but for San Diego, Jackson Merrill with three straight going yard. 93.7 the Fan.
8: 1-1. Merrill in the air. Deep to center field. Mitchell's back at the wall. This one. Jackson Merrill puts the Padres ahead. His third home run in as many games. And for the first time tonight, the Padres lead. It's 3-2.
3: Padres game out of a wild card spot. 8.5 back in the division. Dodgers do get a win on Monday. Tarik Skubal a no decision in his home debut. Speaking of Skubal, Tigers are 5-2 since the trade. They host Cleveland tonight. ESPN insider Tim Kirchen.
11: They're amazing, and you talked about how good their pitching has been. Their lineup has been even better. They've won 8 out of 11. They've outscored their opponents 89-27 during that period. Dylan Dingler, their catcher, who's going to get some MVP votes this year, more than a few, has been absolutely great. The entire lineup has been great for at least 3 weeks now.
3: And we'll see how they do when they host the Guardians starting on Tuesday. It was close, but they ended the game with a caught stealing. That's next. SportsCenter All Night. It's ESPN Radio.
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14: I'm David Ortiz. When I lost my mom, she was only 46. And I lost my dad to cancer. It was the worst pain I ever felt. It made me think, what will happen with the people I love when my time is up? That's why I have life insurance. 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
2: Coming up on SportsCenter All Night. Scooble takes the mound for the Dodgers as they look to get back on track.
18: 0-2. Scooble delivers, passes, swings, and misses.
2: The Rays try to make it 7 in a row against the A's.
18: Swinging a ball hit high in the air and deep to left center field. This is headed way back, and the Rays have a 1-0 lead.
2: Quinnen Williams and the Cowboys agree to a new deal.
19: I love this for Quinnen Williams. Congratulations to him and his family. Well-deserved, and Dallas got themselves a good one.
2: Plus, we have all the latest from NFL training camps.
19: It's a massive blow. There's no two ways about it. I do believe that Laremy Tunsil is the second most indispensable member of this Commander's offense.
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3: That time of summer. 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Dodgers landing the biggest chip prior to the trade deadline, of course. Eric Skubal from Detroit, but L.A. has struggled of late. 10 losses in 13 games, including that 7-game skid in there. Manager Dave Roberts prior to Monday's matchup against Kansas City.
21: You know, just kind of thinking about it on the plane yesterday, it's like we're a wild card team right now. And you know, we got to get going and play with urgency. And, you know, I think that we got to make sure we don't get ahead of the playoff situation and talk about, you know, winning now, winning today and winning tomorrow. And, you know, so I think that that's the thing that, you know, we need to get to and then deal with whatever result. But I think that's part of the, we're going to be okay and we're good. You know, that's not good enough. And clearly it's not, given how we've played over the last month. So, and we put ourselves in this position, but a lot of talent. But I think that across the board, we need to play with urgency, and our guys know that.
3: Dave Roberts and the Dodgers getting Skubal. Couldn't get a win last week at Wrigley. Monday making his home debut, taking the mound on Monday against the Royals.
18: 1-2 to Massey. Marte leads off first. Massey swings and misses. So he's down on strikes. Second out of the second.
3: Skubal would go 5, gave up 3 runs on 4 hits, striking out 6. But he also left with the Dodgers trailing 3-2. L.A. trailed, in fact, until the 7th.
18: And Freddie swings, rips it on the ground, right field, a base hit. They're going to send Ohtani. He comes around 3rd. Here comes the throw to the plate. It's off the mark. Ohtani scores down to 2nd. Freeman is out trying to extend. But the run comes in, and the Dodgers take a 6-5 lead.
3: AM 570 L.A. Sports. Speaking of runs counting on a play where an out is recorded, we'll have more on that in 4 minutes. Dodgers, though, rally. They get the 6-5 win. Tarek Skubal giving up those 3 runs over 5 innings in his home debut. Shohei Ohtani scoring the go-ahead run in the 7th. L.A. rallying for just its 2nd victory in its last 10 games with the 6-5 win at home over Kansas City. Best record in Major League Baseball, that would be the Brewers. But Monday in San Diego.
22: 1-1, narrow in the air, deep to center field. Mitchell's back at the wall. This one, gonna go! Jackson Merrill puts the Padres ahead. His 3rd home run in as many games. And for the first time tonight, the Padres lead. It's 3-2.
3: Padres taking the lead in the 7th. They would still hold that lead in the 9th. Brewers trying to rally, trying to get a runner into scoring position, which would be the tying run in scoring position.
22: 1-1. Miller deals. Lockridge runs. The pitch is low. Fermin's throw. The tag. He is out. It's 2nd. second, and the ball game is over. Freddie Fermin throws out Brandon Lockridge, trying to steal second to end the game. Mason Miller collects his 30th save as the Padres win it 3-2.
3: 93-7 the Fan, 3-2 the final. Jackson Merrill, that go-ahead two-run shot in the seventh, his 19th of the season, third straight game where he's had a homer. First time in his career he's hit homers in three consecutive games. He now has nine since the All-Star break. Padres get the win, third straight win. They're now 13-4 in their last 17 games going back to July 24th, second best record in baseball in that span, behind only Tampa Bay. Brewers, meanwhile, 3-7 in their last 10 road games, 2-6 in their last eight road games against the Padres since the start of 2024. National League wild card, Cubs hold the top spot. Phillies, Diamondbacks neck and neck for the second wild card of the National League. Phillies Monday playing in St. Louis, getting another solid outing from starter Andrew Painter since he was recalled from AAA. And as for Phillies offense,
1: and the pitch swung on, hit well up the alley, right center field, and that ball is going to be on the warning track. It one hops the fence. Stubbs read it all the way. He's around third. He's going to come in and score, standing up. It's an RBI double by Kyle Schwarber. He's on base for the fourth time tonight, and the Phillies have a 4-2 lead. And here's the pitch. Swung on, hit well, left center field, up the alley, going for it is Fermin. He won't get it. It bounds off the bottom of the wall. It's going to score two, and Sosa slides into second with a two-run double, and the Phillies break open some breathing room. It's now 6-2 Phillies.
3: Sports Radio 94 WIP. Phillies hang on for a 6-5 win. Andrew Painter gets the win. He went 5 1/3, gave up two earned runs on two hits, walked three, but struck out six. He didn't allow a hit until the sixth inning. 5 1/3 innings, longest no-hit bid of his career. He's allowed two runs or fewer in three straight starts since he was recalled from Lehigh Valley, AAA. Phillies get the win. Best record in baseball this season in one-run games. They're now 21-11 in one-run games. So the Phillies get a win. As for the Diamondbacks, they do likewise, getting all they needed in the first inning.
4: As 2-1, that is swung on and hit well. Out to deep left, headed towards the bullpen. Brilliant slam, Arenado.
5: Can't make a living throwing at 92 down the middle, that's for sure. You learn the hard way, and then after a hit batter and a walk, and that's just injury on top of insult there.
3: Arizona Sports 98-7, Diamondbacks. A 9-0 win over the Rockies. They are 19-9 since July 9th. Second best record in baseball behind the Red Sox over that span. Diamondbacks with the shutout. They remain tied with the Phillies for the second spot in the National League wildcard race. The Rockies, meanwhile, shut out for the sixth time this season. SportsCenter All Night, ESPN Radio to Toronto. Red Sox, they played well for most of this summer, especially that month of July, but here in August, hitting a bit of a speed bump, that slump continuing in Toronto.
6: 0-1 to McAdoo. And he hits it in the air, right field. Going back, Abreu to the warning track, turns at the wall. See you later. Home run, Charles McAdoo. And the Blue Jays strike first on the rookie's second career home run.
7: Payoff pitch. He's hit on the line, down in right field, a base hit. Carlos Bayless gives swing of the wave. The throw from Abreu bounces in off the glove of Wong. He's safe. Springer back to the plate to be extra sure, and the run in to score. Andrés Giménez on second now after another RBI hit. He's agent zero and captain clutch. 2-0 Blue Jays in the bottom of the sixth inning.
3: Sportsnet 590 The Fan. Blue Jays a 2-1 win over the Red Sox. Boston's lost three straight for the first time since mid-June. Blue Jays, meanwhile, their 10th win when scoring two runs or fewer. That's the most in Major League Baseball. Now, as promised, run scoring with an out recorded, that whole thing. Odd play during this game in Toronto, where Boston loses 2-1. Boston's lone run coming in the top of the seventh on what was essentially a sacrifice fly. Red Sox had runners at first and third with one out. However, the Jumbotron was showing two outs. So on that fly ball, both Boston runners thought there were two outs, so they were on the move. Toronto realized that the catch in center field was the second out of the inning, so they threw to first base, doubled off that runner, three outs. But appeal plays, like that throw to first base, are a timing play. So the runner from third crossed home plate prior to the appeal to first base. For the record, there were two outs. The runner at third hadn't tagged up either. But the Blue Jays did not appeal to third base before the defense left the field. So by rule, they couldn't go after what's referred to as a fourth out, which could have negated that run scoring at home plate. Now, for some reason, it took more than 15 minutes and a call to New York to straighten the rules out before Boston's run was ultimately allowed, since the Blue Jays did not appeal to third base. Toronto manager John Snyder.
8: It was confusing, first time for me, but I think the rule is the rule, and it was just tough because they didn't challenge the play initially. It happened in the middle of an inning when Moran's coming in to warm up, and I think players just react. Players and coaches and managers react to what is being said to them, right? So after consulting with MLB, they told me that all of my players were across the third baseline before Charlie waved off the run, which I 100% disagree with. I don't know if Vlad is that fast after he got the ball at first. So we weren't given an opportunity to appeal to third. And going forward, when that play happens again in the next 100 years, if it's us, we will record the lead out at third.
3: Toronto did get the win, even with Boston getting that run in the seventh inning. SportsCenter All Night, ESPN Radio, to the NFL. The Cowboys and defensive tackle Quinnen Williams agreeing to a three-year extension worth nearly $106 million. The deal includes $101 million in guaranteed money, $63 million guaranteed at signing. ESPN's Peter Schrager.
9: Look, I had Christian Parker, the first-year defensive coordinator, on my podcast a couple of weeks ago. I said, what do you know of Quinnen? He says, I know of Quinnen when I was coaching with the Eagles and the Cowboys acquired him. I was punching a hole in the wall. I was so angry. Like, how'd they let him get him? Truth of the matter is, Jason and I both live in the New York, New Jersey area. I spend a lot of time in the Jets facility. There might be no better young man in this league than Quinnen Williams. What he does for the community, how he handles himself, what he does. You're not just paying for the player on the field. You're paying for the player in the community. I love this for Quinnen Williams. Congratulations to him and his family. Well-deserved, and Dallas got themselves a good one. That might end up being one of the best trades in recent NFL history.
3: Cowboys acquired Williams from the Jets at last year's trade deadline for a second-round pick in 2026, a first-rounder in 27. In seven games last year following the trade, Williams had 20 tackles, sack and a half, 33 quarterback pressures, two tackles for a loss, and a pass breakup. As for what it means for Dallas this year, ESPN's Jason McCourty.
11: He's huge. You think about it. He got there in the middle of the season a year ago. He's had an entire offseason next to Kenny Clark to really develop and dominate on the inside of this Cowboys defense. I remember talking to Gerald McCoy. He said they may be the best duo of defensive tackles in the entire NFL. When you're trying to revamp a defense, having two guys that can be disruptive in the middle goes a long way. Quinnen Williams deserves that money. I'm looking forward to a big year from him.
3: Williams is 28 years old, had been signed through 2027 in a four-year extension worth $96 million guaranteed. Cowboys now have a three-year extension worth $106 million. San Francisco has had its share of injury concerns this summer at training camp. Now Christian McCaffrey sitting out practice with tightness. ESPN 49ers reporter Nick Wagner.
12: After Christian McCaffrey missed his first practice out of all of the sessions in this training camp, I asked offensive coordinator Clay Kubiak just how concerned the Niners were with it. Kubiak said that the team is just managing McCaffrey. He's dealing with a little bit of soreness, but he's going to be fine. Kubiak added, the objective is just to get McCaffrey through the preseason without any issues, have him ready for week one against the Rams down there in Australia. Now, of course, it's understandable why McCaffrey's status today would have created some panic in the fantasy streets in particular, because the Niners had 16 players, including McCaffrey, not participating. Now, the Niners are not concerned that any of those issues are going to be long-term. One that we are keeping an eye on, though, is defensive end Nick Bosa. He missed his fourth straight practice with what the team is calling general soreness as he recovers from a torn ACL. The Niners have joint practices with the Titans tomorrow and then open the preseason on Thursday night, also against that Tennessee team. Of course, given all the injury issues, don't expect to see anything but the backups in that game against the Titans.
3: Speaking of injuries at training camp this summer, Lions center Cade Mays suffering a wrist injury during training camp practice. He will miss a significant period of time. Sources indicating it's a small bone in his wrist that's been fractured. Could be out 8 to 10 weeks. Lions coach Dan Campbell.
13: You hate it. You know, I hate it for him, you know, because I felt like he was having a good camp and he had grown so much in our system just since spring. So, you know, in that regard, yeah, and for us too. But at the same time, there again, there's a reason why we have Juice here too, and some of these other guys, you know, and they're going to get a look, and we're going to find the best five. We will find the best five, and we're trying to find that before camp starts. But look, if this goes into the season, it does. But at some point, we will find the best five and where they belong, and they'll be ready.
3: And when your offensive line is missing the center, ESPN analyst Field Yates.
14: Every quarterback needs to be protected well, but Jared Goff is near the top of the list of quarterbacks that rely on protection. He's an excellent player when he has time and space. But last year, there were 36 quarterbacks that threw the ball at least 200 times. Jared Goff was 33rd out of those 36 in both QBR and touchdown to interception ratio when he was under pressure. He's a timing and rhythm passer, and this Lions offensive line has undergone major alterations this offseason. Mays, who got $8.5 million per year to be their starting center, is one layer of depth that has already been chipped off of this Lions offensive line for a good chunk of the beginning of the season. No doubt this is some duress.
3: We'll see how the Lions handle it with their offensive line being banged up. Getting to 20 wins. That's next. SportsCenter All Night continues. It's ESPN Radio.
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3: 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A 107-95 win over the tempo. Atlanta now 20-12 on the season. Win 20 or more in consecutive seasons for the first time in franchise history since they began play in 2008. Seventh game with 100 points or more this season. 107-95 win over the tempo, which suffers its ninth consecutive loss. Third longest losing streak in the WNBA this season. They've dropped 13 of their last 14. Storm snapping an 11-game losing streak with a 97-88 win over the Sky. The 11-game losing streak had been tied for the longest in team history and tied for the longest in the WNBA this season. For the Sky, their fifth straight road loss, one shy of their longest road losing streak this season. 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

0: argue as much with people. Like, your view can be right and mine too. These two things can be right. Those can have been the best 6 years of my life, on field and off the field, especially off the field. And I can have loved Oxford and loved Ole Miss and truly mean that I needed it more than it needed me. And I can have taken a new job. This doesn't mean that that didn't happen. The LSU job came open. I liked in the meetings with them how that they were going to give you full control. I liked the way that they had NIL set up to build rosters, not just for the next year, but for years to come.
1: And now landing at LSU, what are the expectations there? ESPN analyst Dusty Dvorak.
2: The ceiling is a national championship. Now, the realistic expectation, I think, is the college football playoff. But you heard Coach Kiffin say it right there with Marty and McGee. The reason he went to LSU is because the abundance of resources he's going to have at his disposal. And we've seen that. He's got over a $40 million roster. They brought in 40-plus new players. Some of them are really, really good, including Sam Levitt, whose health is going to be a real key for this season. They also retained Blake Baker as a defensive coordinator, which helped keep key players like Whit Weeks and retain a quality recruiting class with some loaded young defensive linemen. So, look, this is going to be a good LSU team.
1: And the goal always, a championship, but you got to get to the college football playoff, of course, in order to win a championship. What does that playoff look like as we move into the future? Still talking about it. ESPN's Pete Thamel.
3: The main topic of discussion, Zubin, was what 24 would look like. A drill down into calendar, a drill down into schedule, a drill down into how all that would work. The consultants for the CFP brought in some basic financials of what a 24-team college football playoff would look like and what some of the general viability would be financially if they brought it out to market. Now, they did not give specific dollar amounts today, Zubin. They didn't say it would be worth this much and that. There is a lot of skepticism because any 24-team playoff would have to overcome the cost of championship games, which are valued somewhere around between $200 and $250 million. So today was a lengthy call. There was a lot of drilling down. There was some chatter online about a 20-team format being presented. I was told that would not manifest itself in any significant way. There's Big Ten pushback on that. That's not quite a fully baked idea in anyone's mind yet. So today is a logistics day for the CFP. No big decisions or big news out of this call.
1: Speaking of logistics, to the NFL. In Buffalo, there's a new $2 billion stadium. Fans were in it over the weekend. Bills hosting nearly 52,000 fans for their blue and red practice over the weekend, and shots showing up online of obstructed view seats earlier on Amber and Ian.
4: These photos were people sitting in the seats that are actually provided to the season ticket holders that they purchased, and then those are the seats that are blocked by the stairway. Some of these photos are pretty bad, Ian, where they're, I mean, it's the field is like half blocked and the railings are weird and in the way. And but at the same time, or were those people just trying to go viral? So they're going up to some seat that's not actually going to be for sale, you know, that they use for a concert when the stage is in a different place of the field. But they're not using it for a football game. There's those sorts of seats in every stadium. So I don't know what to make of this. If there are season ticket holders who have obstructed views and we're not aware of it, obviously that's
5: a damn
4: bad
5: big deal.
4: But what I will say is what you do not want is any of this when you're launching a new stadium like the Bills are. All they want is positivity and excitement that Highmark Stadium is opening. And this isn't that right now. They're getting crushed on social media.
5: I can't imagine the Pegula family, who are the owners of the Buffalo Bills, would be allowing PSL seats, private seat licenses, to be sold with obstructed views. There's no way in hell I can imagine that. If it is, and they are, I mean, hell hath no fury.
1: The biggest issue was that several hundred seats have views of the field obstructed by railings. The team saying it has heard from, quote, less than 1% of PSL account holders regarding concerns. There are 17,000 PSL holders, each holding one or more seats in the new stadium. The team says some seats have been pointed out as having obstructed views, but they have not been sold for football games. SportsCenter All Night continues. It's ESPN Radio.

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9: Will it be rose-colored lenses looking at the Saints as 2-a-days continue this morning on Unsportsmanlike? 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
9: Leonard Williams has an extension in Dallas, nearly $106 million worth. Storms snapping their losing streak in Seattle. Rays continue their win streak, picking up their 7th straight. Dodgers rally at home.
10: And Freddie swings, rips it on the ground, right field, a base hit. They're going to send Ohtani. He comes around third. Here comes the throw to the plate. It's off the mark. Ohtani scores down to second. Freeman is out trying to extend, but the run comes in, and the Dodgers take a 6-5 lead.
9: AM 570 LA Sports. Dodgers win it 6-5 at home over the Royals. Their second win in their last 10 games. They trailed 3-0. Seventh win this season after trailing by at least 3 runs. Tarek Skubal got the start, wound up with a no decision, gave up 4 hits and 3 runs in his 5 innings of work, struck out 6 through 95 pitches, but gets a no decision. Shohei Ohtani, 2-for-4 with a double, an RBI, scored twice, had a stolen base as well. He was the one, as you heard, who scored the go-ahead run in the seventh as the Dodgers get the win. It's been a struggle of late, but August isn't necessarily as important as the fall, says former American League MVP Mo Vaughn earlier on ESPN Radio.
11: The Dodgers have gotten, they played down to the last game the last 2 years. They are just worried about getting into the playoffs. Of course, you know, you want to win in division, but I don't think they're really worried about home field advantage. It's still early. It's still early. These guys are preparing themselves for the playoffs. I don't think they, you know, like I said, they want to get their home field advantage, but to them, it doesn't matter. They just want to get there with everybody healthy, and then let the chips fall where they may with that talent and pitching staff they have.
9: And among the teams that they'll be facing, they've got an upcoming series against the Brewers with the best record in baseball. It's a measuring stick, right?
11: I think everybody knows in the National League, you're going to have to compete with the Dodgers at some point. And definitely, listen, it's still too early. It's, you know, the big beginning of August. We got a whole 3 weeks left, and then another month of the season, and then we're going to go. Does it gain confidence if the Brewers play well? Absolutely. If the Dodgers lose, does it really matter to them? Probably not. So it's all what lens you're looking out of at this point in time. At some point, you're going to have to meet each other in the playoffs and battle it out.
9: Dodgers getting the win on Monday over the Royals. Second win in their last 10 games. SportsCenter All Night, ESPN Radio. Rays have been on a run lately, and that continued on Monday.
10: Swings and drives it on a line to deep left. This is way back, and it's a one-run game. Junior Caminero with a rocket to left. A three-run homer. And the Rays now answer the three runs by the A's. It's 6-5, and there's still nobody out in the eighth. Here's the pitch. Swing and a line drive and a right up. Base hit for Walls. The Rays have the lead. DeLuca scores. Simpson right behind him. First to third is Fortes. And Taylor Walls comes through. And the Rays now have a half dozen. And they're up for the first time since the first batter of the ball game. Rays lead 8-6 in the eighth. And the Bluebirds are out in West Sacramento.
9: 620 WDAE. Rays a 10-6 win over the Athletics. They scored 8 runs in the eighth. Their most in a single inning this season. They trailed 6-2 going into the eighth. They win it 10-6. Their seventh consecutive victory, longest active win streak in Major League Baseball, tied for the second longest streak this season. Junior Caminero with his 34th home run in that big eighth inning for Tampa Bay. For the A's, sixth loss when leading by at least 4 runs this season. Second most that has happened in the Major League Baseball. The Nationals have done it 7 times. The A's now 6. Astros and Giants.
12: Here's a drive deep down the right field line. It is gone! A home run! Just stayed fair inside the foul pole. And the Giants take the lead 2-1. And I don't know if it made the water on the fly or bounced in. It's 2-1 Giants. Ninth home run of the year for Jung-Woo Lee.
9: And it would be a 6-3 win for the Astros over those Giants. Astros lead the Rangers by a game for first place in the American League West. Yordan Alvarez has not homered in 11 straight games, his longest drought since an 11-game drought in 2024. As for Jung-Ho Lee, ninth homer of the season, breaking a tie with last year. That's a new career high. The Rangers in 10 innings get past the Angels 4-1. Rangers have won 4 of their last 5 games. Brandon Nimmo, 2-for-4, the go-ahead RBI single in the 10th inning. Third go-ahead hit in extra innings. SportsCenter All Night, ESPN Radio, NFL, big deal for Dallas. Cowboys and defensive tackle Quinnen Williams agreeing to a 3-year extension worth nearly $106 million. ESPN's Field Yates.
13: Man, it's good to be a defensive lineman these days. And thank you, Jeffrey Simmons, who got a huge deal with the Tennessee Titans this offseason. That kind of got the ball rolling once again for defensive tackles to take that leap from sort of where they were at $30-ish million per year to an even bigger number. And now it makes me wonder, if Aaron Donald does come back, what's the contract look like for him and the Los Angeles Rams? Of course, he's been in retirement for a couple of years. But if he comes back and he looks like the old Aaron Donald, he might walk into Les Snead's office, the Rams GM, and say, pay me like the very top defensive tackle in the NFL. But Quinnen Williams, a very happy man right now in Dallas. They paid twice, the big price to get him in a trade, and now the big contract as well.
9: The 28-year-old had been signed through 2027, four-year extension that guaranteed him $66 million from the Jets in 2023. He came over from the Jets at the trade deadline last year. SportsCenter All Night, ESPN Radio. Speaking of the NFL, the Commanders see Laremy Tunsil out. He's going to have tricep surgery. Back to Field Yates.
14: He was the first to ever make $30 million per year amongst offensive linemen. That tells you how big of a loss this is, Keanu, right? You don't pay a guy the most money per year of any player to position and then not feel like this is a substantial blow for this Commanders offense. And let's talk about last season, right? It was a season that went by the wayside, specifically when Jaden Daniels got hurt. Not having Laremy Tunsil makes him more vulnerable to being banged up this season. Brandon Coleman's got a huge task on his plate, and this Commanders team has a very tough rollout in the first half of the season. We're going to know a lot about this offensive line early. In the first eight games, they've got visits from both the Los Angeles Rams. They traded for Myles Garrett this offseason and the Seattle Seahawks also on the ledger for the Commanders. So this is a team that's trying to bounce back. They've got a lot of the pieces in place to do so. Tough injury news for them over the weekend.
9: He's expected to miss significant time, obviously, with surgery to repair a torn tricep. Coach Dan Quinn.
15: So he did injure his tricep. He is going to get surgery. And it's always tough to, you know, talk about a player missing time, and especially a great player like LT. Not only is he an unbelievable player, like, he is a absolutely fantastic teammate. And he'll be missed, and we can't wait to get him back. When these tough scenarios come up, it does provide some opportunities, and Brandon Coleman will shift back out to left tackle. He's played a lot of winning football at left tackle here, and we know that he's ready for it.
9: Speaking of opportunities, it's training camp, time to win jobs in many cases, especially at the skill positions in Cleveland. There's a quarterback decision to be made. The ESPN Browns reporter, Daniel Olifruse.
16: Coach Tom Monken said he hasn't decided yet who will start the preseason opener against the Bears in Chicago on Saturday, but he did say that he intends to start Deshaun Watson in one of the two and Shedeur Sanders in the other game. Now, Watson and Sanders have been alternating days with the first team offense, but we did see a change on Saturday when it was supposed to be Sanders up with the starting offense. Instead, Watson took all the first team reps. Now today, Monken threw cold water on anyone thinking that that might leave an indication as to who he wants to start. He said that he was informed that Sanders had a couple more padded practices with the ones. He's back out there in the indoor bubble with the ones. And he said, hey, as long as we're still sharing reps, it's a competition. So the competition continues in Cleveland.
17: We haven't seen Deshaun Watson healthy for so. How has he looked so far here in this camp compared to Sanders?
16: Yeah, well, it was a bit of a tough start to the first week of camp for Deshaun Watson. He threw six interceptions in the first handful of practices. But this week, too, that he just capped off was one of his best that we've seen. He looked decisive. He was throwing the ball with anticipation, moving the ball around. It's really what the coaches have wanted to see. So we'll see if he can stack up another strong week of practice leading into their preseason opener against the Bears.
9: Speaking of quarterback decisions, there's one to be made in Minnesota. There's a quarterback competition with Kyler Murray, J.J. McCarthy. Reportedly, neither is winning it. ESPN Vikings reporter Kevin Seifert.
18: We have a pretty interesting situation going on here in Minnesota. I think everyone understood that Kyler Murray was the favorite for this job, the heavy favorite going into training camp. And he had some really nice practices in the first week or so of camp. Showed a lot of command of the offense and decision making. But in the past probably two or three days, he's run into a little bit of a wall. Helps the Vikings that Brian Flores' defense has done a lot of blitzing against him. And so he hasn't had a lot of time to make decisions. But he threw two interceptions last night in their stadium practice, and just the way he has performed, I think he's maybe opened the window just a tiny bit for J.J. McCarthy to get in and make this at least interesting. But unfortunately for J.J., he has also struggled with his accuracy, made some nice downfield throws last night in the stadium practice, but also struggled in the red zone. So really what you have is going into the third week of camp, neither one of these guys has really jumped up and said, this is my job, I'm going to be the starter. And so the competition will continue.
17: You know, obviously J.J. McCarthy got an extended look last year. Going into this season, what was the main thing that you heard from the Vikings that they needed to see out of him if he was going to keep the starting job?
18: I think they wanted to see a couple of things. First, a big leap just overall in his accuracy and his decisiveness. There was a lot of hesitation and frenetic nature in the pocket last year, and he also sailed a lot of passes. And he has made incremental progress, I think, at that. But he had a long way to go and a big gap to make up in order to really, truly challenge Kyler Murray. Kyler hasn't necessarily done his share yet, but I don't know that J.J. has either. So incremental progress for J.J. McCarthy, but not enough to say that he is imminently going to win this competition.
9: It's a quarterback competition for the Vikings. What does J.J. McCarthy need to do if he doesn't win the job? Earlier on ESPN Radio, our Harry Douglas.
19: It is not the end of the day for J.J. McCarthy. If he's not named a starting quarterback, it's about perspective. It's about overcoming adversity. It's how do you rise back up from the things that have probably stomped you and made you stumble a little bit?
9: Mm-hmm.
19: Because that defines, in my opinion, the true character of a player and what their mindset is moving forward.
9: See what happens through training camp and through the preseason for the Vikings. 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
20: The Las Vegas Raiders reported to camp. New head coach Clint Kubiak has named a starting quarterback.
21: When we go out to practice, Kirk Cousins is the starting quarterback.
22: Tom Brady knew that he wanted a veteran to start the season, and they're going to bring along Fernando Mendoza at a very slow and casual pace.
9: There's the quarterback in Las Vegas for the Raiders. Edge rusher Max Crosby and quarterback Kirk Cousins getting into it over the weekend. Earlier on game night, RQ Myers.
23: It was business as usual. Kirk Cousins was running with the ones. Max Crosby was back out there doing what he does. And, you know, they were cordial to each other. This is the thing. Like, people think, oh, is there some kind of animosity? No, they have a tremendous amount of respect for each other. It's just competition. Max knows one speed, and Kirk didn't appreciate his arm getting tapped multiple times. He was just like, I'm good. Like, I'm not having that. I actually think that it said something about who Kirk Cousins is to the rest of the team. Like, hey, man, I'm willing to go after the biggest, baddest dude on the field out here to let him know that this ain't going to fly.
9: We've heard the stories. That's the key point that we heard on the Golics.
24: I have not yet seen video of this that's not AI slop on my timeline. If someone can't produce it soon, I'm thinking about becoming a Kirk Cousins, Max Crosby fight truther. I'm not sure this happened.
25: Oh, so you're going that far. Okay. All right. I see you. This is not sending a message. I mean, in my opinion, the only message it's sending is anybody that's secure on the roster and not in danger of getting cut, which I would start swinging immediately to get kicked out of practice if I were in the upper echelon of that team to get a day off of practice. So I don't really think it's sending a message.
24: No. Now, if you're looking to send a message, and if you're Clint Kubiak coming in, reportedly the source of this was during a team period, Crosby hit Kirk Cousins twice, and on the second hit to his arm, which is the one no-no. You'll hear in every training camp you go to at every level of football, is stay out of the cylinder. The quarterback's essentially got a halo in addition to the red jersey, because the last thing you want in practice is your quarterback's arm getting hit when he thinks that he's safe, when the bullets aren't live, and now all of a sudden you're down the most important position in football going into the season. So I can understand wanting to send that message if you're the head coach, Dad, of saying, hey, we don't touch the quarterback during practice. We know what the situation's been here, and we're not trying to replicate that again.
25: So let me ask you a question, Mike. As a former offensive lineman, should we not have been reading that the O-line had to be pulled off Max Crosby? He hit their quarterback twice, which is a no-no. That is absolutely a no-no. And even I think Max Crosby, I think he even admitted that. Shouldn't it have read the O-line was kicked out of practice because they all jumped Max Crosby?
24: No question. And it's difficult because if I'm assuming this is the starting O-line and with Kirk Cousins. So while the Raiders may not all have the most job security across that offensive line, at the very least, Tyler Linderbaum's got more money than God. He should be out there choke slamming Max Crosby and trying to make a statement there. It is the number one red flag. If you see training camp videos anywhere of a quarterback getting hit and the five offensive linemen aren't immediately going over to apply some sweet chin music to whoever did it, you have to start asking some questions about the roster construct there.
9: The incident where Crosby struck Cousins twice on his throwing arm prompted the veteran quarterback to immediately confront him about the excessive contact. Tempers run hot during summer at training camp. Well, how high is the bar for Green Bay? That's next. SportsCenter All Night continues. It's ESPN Radio.
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2: 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Training camps continuing in the NFL. Packers coach Matt LaFleur says Jordan Love is the best he's ever coached at anything revolving around quarterback in one specific instance. He said, quote, he's got to be the best I've been around in terms of protections and adjustments. Rarely does he get out-schemed. End of quotation. LaFleur, knowing full well the comments might ruffle the feathers of Aaron Rodgers, but stands by his quarterback. He says he thinks Love is the best pre-snap. Earlier on ESPN Radio, former Packers wide receiver Jordy Nelson.
3: I think the easy answer is to win playoff games. I think that's where all quarterbacks are judged. I think for the whole offense as a whole up here in Green Bay is the consistency week in and week out and then performing in the big time games. So I think that's where I think the top notch players separate themselves is when it's week in and week out, the consistency there and the way they perform. And then in the big time games, if it's on Sunday Night Football, Monday Night Football, when everyone's watching, or when it comes into late in the season and crunch time in the playoffs. Obviously, there's plenty of quarterbacks that once they win playoff games, they get pushed up a level in the tiers of quarterbacks, and I think that's just how it works in their grading scale. So you can throw up all the yards you want in random games, but to do it week in and week out and then in the big time games is where it matters.
2: So Jordan Love can prove he's an elite quarterback this year. As for this year, how can the Packers make the trade for Micah Parsons successful?
3: I think honestly at the end of the day with the Packers organization is winning a championship. I don't want to say every year you don't do that, it's a failure, but you always come up short. At least in my 10 years there, that was the number one goal. I guess the number one goal was to get in the tournament and then to win the championship. We had some good seasons, maybe even some great seasons, but if you're not bringing the Lombardi Trophy home with the Packer organization, then you've came up short in some aspects. So I think to make that big trade, I think it was a good idea. It was what they needed. I think if he stayed healthy last year, it could have been a different result. But when anyone ever buys all in, it's definitely winning division titles, getting in the playoffs, and then eventually winning a Super Bowl, which makes any of that worthwhile.
2: Speaking of disappointing results, Kansas City didn't have the best of seasons last year. Looking to turn things around this year, what does success look like for the Chiefs? Earlier on ESPN Radio, our Freddie Coleman.
4: This season will be a success for Kansas City if the defense is able to do their part and go a little bit beyond if the offense is not right, if the offense is haphazard at the beginning of the year. Because the pieces are there for this defense. They weren't bad last year, but by Chiefs standards, they did measure up. If they measure the previous year's Chiefs standards on defense, then that'll be a whole thing for the Kansas City offense to say, okay, we're not ready yet, but that defense will carry us through. And when we're ready, we're going to be hell on wheels and not just in the AFC West.
2: Freddie and Harry following Matt Myron weekday afternoons here on ESPN Radio. 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
1: number four.
2: Twice this season, Nolan Arenado has gone yard with the bases loaded, with both of those shots coming in the first inning. Arizona Sports, 98.7.
6: 2-1. That is swung on and hit well. Out to deep left. Headed towards the bullpen. Grand slam, Arenado.
7: Can't make a living throwing at 92 down the middle, that's for sure. You learn the hard way, and after a hit batter and a walk, and that's just injury on top of insult there.
1: Number three.
2: Diamondbacks weren't the only team getting a grand slam Monday, and not the only team getting a grand slam in the first inning. 880 ESPN New York.
8: First pitch, swinging, it's a high fly ball, right center field. Acuna back, he looks up, this one is gone! Grand slam, Brad Beatty! 5-0 Mets in the first inning.
1: Number two.
2: Boston comes up short in Toronto. It's now three straight losses, but there were flashes of impressive play. Sportsnet 590, the fan.
7: Here's a little blooper. Back to home! Oh, what a play by Connor Wong. That is a spectacular diving grab. He's hurt.
9: He hit his head on.
7: Time is called. He smoked his head on the track. One away. Oh, my goodness. That was spectacular.
1: Number one.
2: Austin losing three straight games, but for San Diego, Jackson Merrill with three straight going yard. 93.7 The Fan.
8: 1-1, Merrill in the air, deep to center field. Mitchell's back at the wall. This one, gonna go! Jackson Merrill puts the Padres ahead. His third home run in as many games. And for the first time tonight, the Padres lead. It's 3-2.
2: Padres game out of a wild card spot. 8.5 back in the division. Dodgers do get a win on Monday. Tarek Skubal, a no decision in his home debut. Speaking of Skubal, Tigers are 5-2 since the trade. They host Cleveland tonight. ESPN insider Tim Kirchen.
9: They're amazing, and you talked about how good their pitching has been. Their lineup has been even better. They've won 8 out of 11. They've outscored their opponents 89-27 during that period. Dylan Dingler, their catcher, who's going to get some MVP votes this year, more than a few, has been absolutely great. The entire lineup has been great for at least 3 weeks now.
2: And we'll see how they do when they host the Guardians starting on Tuesday. It was close, but they ended the game with a caught stealing. That's next. SportsCenter All Night. It's ESPN Radio.
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1: Coming up on SportsCenter All Night. Scooble takes the mound for the Dodgers as they look to get back on track.
2: 0-2. Scooble delivers, passes, swings, and misses.
1: The Rays try to make it 7 in a row against the A's.
2: Swinging a ball hit high in the air and deep to left center field. This is headed way back, and the Rays have a 1-0 lead.
1: Quinn and Williams and the Cowboys agree to a new deal.
3: I love this for Quinn and Williams. Congratulations to him and his family. Well-deserved, and Dallas got themselves a good one.
1: Plus, we have all the latest from NFL training camps.
4: 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I do believe that Laremy Tunsil is the second most indispensable member of this Commander offense.
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2: That time of summer. 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Dodgers landing the biggest chip prior to the trade deadline, of course. Eric Skrubel from Detroit, but L.A. has struggled of late. 10 losses in 13 games, including that 7-game skid in there. Manager Dave Roberts prior to Monday's matchup against Kansas City.
17: You know, just kind of thinking about it on the plane yesterday, it's like we're a wild card team right now. And you know, we got to get going and play with urgency. And, you know, I think that we got to make sure we don't get ahead of the playoff situation and talk about, you know, winning now, winning today, and winning tomorrow. And, you know, so I think that that's the thing that, you know, we need to get to and then deal with whatever result. But I think that's part of the we're going to be okay and we're good. You know, that's not good enough. And clearly it's not, given how we've played over the last month. So, and we put ourselves in this position, but a lot of talent. But I think that across the board, we need to play with more urgency. And our guys know that.
2: Dave Roberts and the Dodgers getting Skubal. Couldn't get a win last week at Wrigley. Monday making his home debut, taking the mound on Monday against the Royals.
24: The 1-2 to Massey. Marte leads off first. Massey swings and misses. So he's down on strikes. Second out of the second.
2: Skubal would go 5, gave up 3 runs on 4 hits, striking out 6. But he also left with the Dodgers trailing 3-2. L.A. trailed, in fact, until the 7th.
24: And Freddie swings, rips it on the ground, right field, a base hit. They're going to send Ohtani. He comes around 3rd. Here comes the throw to the plate. It's off the mark. Ohtani scores down to 2nd. Freeman is out trying to extend. But the run comes in, and the Dodgers take a 6-5 lead.
2: AM 570 L.A. Sports. Speaking of runs counting on a play where an out is recorded, we'll have more on that in 4 minutes. Dodgers, though, rally. They get the 6-5 win. Tarek Skubal giving up those 3 runs over 5 innings in his home debut. Shohei Ohtani scoring the go-ahead run in the 7th. L.A. rallying for just its 2nd victory in its last 10 games with the 6-5 win at home over Kansas City. Best record in Major League Baseball, that would be the Brewers. But Monday in San Diego.
25: 1-1, Merrill in the air, deep to center field. Mitchell's back at the wall. This one, gonna go! Jackson Merrill puts the Padres ahead. His 3rd home run in as many games. And for the first time tonight, the Padres lead. It's 3-2.
2: Padres taking the lead in the 7th. They would still hold that lead in the 9th. Brewers trying to rally, trying to get a runner into scoring position, which would be the tying run in scoring position.
25: 1-1, Miller deals, Lockridge runs, the pitch is low for Means throw, the tag, he is out at 2nd, and the ball game is over. Freddie Fermin throws out Brandon Lockridge, trying to steal 2nd to end the game. Mason Miller collects his 30th save as the Padres win it 3-2.
2: 93-7 the fan, 3-2 the final. Jackson Merrill, that go-ahead two-run shot in the 7th, his 19th of the season. 3rd straight game where he's had a homer. First time in his career he's hit homers in 3 consecutive games. He now has 9 since the All-Star break. Padres get the win, 3rd straight win. They're now 13-4 in their last 17 games going back to July 24th. 2nd best record in baseball in that span, behind only Tampa Bay. Brewers, meanwhile, 3-7 in their last 10 road games. 2-6 in their last 8 road games against the Padres since the start of 2024. National League wild card, Cubs hold the top spot. Phillies, Diamondbacks neck and neck for the second wild card of the National League. Phillies, Monday, playing in St. Louis. Getting another solid outing from starter Andrew Painter since he was recalled from AAA. And as for Phillies offense,
5: and the pitch swung on, hit well up the alley, right center field, and that ball is going to be on the warning track. It one hops the fence. Stubbs read it all the way. He's around third. He's going to come in and score, standing up. It's an RBI double by Kyle Schwarber. He's on base for the fourth time tonight, and the Phillies have a 4-2 lead. And here's the pitch. Swung on, hit well, left center field, up the alley, going for it is Vermeen. He won't get it. It bounds off the bottom of the wall. It's going to score two, and Sosa slides into second with a two-run double, and the Phillies break open some breathing room. It's now 6-2 Phillies.
2: Sports Radio 94 WIP, Phillies hang on for a 6-5 win. Andrew Painter gets the win. He went 5 1/3, gave up 2 earned runs on 2 hits, walked 3, but struck out 6. He didn't allow a hit until the 6th inning. 5 1/3 innings, longest no-hit bid of his career. He's allowed 2 runs or fewer in 3 straight starts since he was recalled from Lehigh Valley, AAA. Phillies get the win. Best record in baseball this season in one-run games. They're now 21-11 in one-run games. So the Phillies get a win. As for the Diamondbacks, they do likewise, getting all they needed in the first inning.
6: As 2-1, that is swung on and hit well. Out to deep left, headed towards the bullpen. Grand slam, Arenado!
7: Can't make a living throwing at 92 down the middle, that's for sure. You learn the hard way, and after a hit batter and a walk, and that's just injury on top of insult there.
2: Arizona Sports 98.7, Diamondbacks. A 9-0 win over the Rockies. They are 19-9 since July 9th. Second best record in baseball behind the Red Sox over that span. Diamondbacks with the shutout. They remain tied with the Phillies for the second spot in the National League wildcard race. The Rockies, meanwhile, shut out for the 6th time this season. Sports Center all night, ESPN Radio to Toronto. Red Sox, they've played well for most of the summer, especially that month of July, but here in August, hitting a bit of a speed bump. That slump continuing in Toronto.
8: 0-1 to McAdoo. And he hits it in the air right field. Going back, Abreu to the warning track, turns at the wall. See you later. Home run, Charles McAdoo. And the Blue Jays strike first on the rookie's second career home run.
9: Payoff pitch. He's hit on the line, found in right field, a base hit. Carlos Bayless gives swing of the wave. The throw from Abreu bounces in off the glove of Vaughn. He's safe. Springer back to the plate to be extra sure, and the run in to score. Andrés Giménez on second now after another RBI hit. He's Agent Zero and Captain Clutch. 2-0 Blue Jays in the bottom of the 6th inning.
2: Sportsnet 590 The Fan. Blue Jays a 2-1 win over the Red Sox. Boston's lost 3 straight for the first time since mid-June. Blue Jays, meanwhile, their 10th win when scoring 2 runs or fewer. That's the most in Major League Baseball. Now, as promised, run scoring with an out recorded, that whole thing. Odd play during this game in Toronto, where Boston loses 2-1. Boston's lone run coming in the top of the 7th on what was essentially a sacrifice fly. Red Sox had runners at 1st and 3rd with 1 out. However, the Jumbotron was showing 2 outs. So on that fly ball, both Boston runners thought there were 2 outs, so they were on the move. Toronto realized that the catch in center field was the 2nd out of the inning, so they threw to first base, doubled off that runner, 3 outs. But appeal plays, like that throw to first base, are a timing play. So the runner from 3rd crossed home plate prior to the appeal to first base. For the record, there were 2 outs. The runner at 3rd hadn't tagged up either. But the Blue Jays did not appeal to 3rd base before the defense left the field. So by rule, they couldn't go after what's referred to as a 4th out, which could have negated that run scoring at home plate. Now, for some reason, it took more than 15 minutes and a call to New York to straighten the rules out. before Boston's run was ultimately allowed since the Blue Jays did not appeal to third base. Toronto manager John Snyder.
10: It was confusing, first time for me, but I think the rule is the rule, and it was just tough because they didn't challenge the play initially. It happened in the middle of an inning when Moran's coming in to warm up. And I think players just react, players and coaches and managers react to what is being said to them, right? So after consulting with MLB, they told me that all of my players were across the third base line before Charlie waved off the run, which I 100% disagree with. I don't know if Vlad is that fast after he got the ball at first. So we weren't given an opportunity to appeal to third. And going forward, when that play happens again in the next 100 years, if it's us, we will record the lead out at third.
2: Toronto did get the win, even with Boston getting that run in the seventh inning. SportsCenter All Night, ESPN Radio to the NFL. The Cowboys and defensive tackle Quinnen Williams agreeing to a 3-year extension worth nearly $106 million. The deal includes $101 million in guaranteed money, $63 million guaranteed at signing. ESPN's Peter Schrager.
11: Look, I had Christian Parker, the first-year defensive coordinator, on my podcast a couple of weeks ago. I said, what do you know of Quinnen? He says, I know of Quinnen when I was coaching with the Eagles and the Cowboys acquired him. I was punching a hole in the wall. I was so angry. Like, how'd they let him get him? Truth of the matter is, Jason and I both live in the New York, New Jersey area. I have spent a lot of time in the Jets facility. There might be no better young man in this league than Quinnen Williams. What he does for the community, how he handles himself, what he does. You're not just paying for the player on the field. You're paying for the player in the community. I love this for Quinnen Williams. Congratulations to him and his family. Well-deserved, and Dallas got themselves a good one. That might end up being one of the best trades in recent NFL history.
2: Cowboys acquired Williams from the Jets at last year's trade deadline for a second-round pick in 2026, a first-rounder in 27. In seven games last year following the trade, Williams had 20 tackles, sack and a half, 33 quarterback pressures, two tackles for a loss, and a pass breakup. As for what it means for Dallas this year, ESPN's Jason McCourty.
12: He's huge. You think about it. He got there in the middle of the season a year ago. He's had an entire offseason next to Kenny Clark to really develop and dominate on the inside of this Cowboys defense. I remember talking to Gerald McCoy. He said they may be the best duo of defensive tackles in the entire NFL. When you're trying to revamp a defense, having two guys that can be disruptive in the middle goes a long way. Quinnen Williams deserves that money. I'm looking forward to a big year from him.
2: Williams is 28 years old, had been signed through 2027 in a 4-year extension worth $96 million guaranteed. Cowboys now have a 3-year extension worth $106 million. San Francisco has had its share of injury concerns this summer at training camp. Now Christian McCaffrey sitting out practice with tightness. ESPN 49ers reporter Nick Wagner.
13: After Christian McCaffrey missed his first practice out of all of the sessions in this training camp, I asked offensive coordinator Clay Kubiak just how concerned the Niners were with it. Kubiak said that the team is just managing McCaffrey. He's dealing with a little bit of soreness, but he's going to be fine. Kubiak added, the objective is just to get McCaffrey through the preseason without any issues, have him ready for week one against the Rams down there in Australia. Now, of course, it's understandable why McCaffrey's status today would have created some panic in the fantasy streets in particular, because the Niners had 16 players, including McCaffrey, not participating. Now, the Niners are not concerned that any of those issues are going to be long-term. One that we are keeping an eye on, though, is defensive end Nick Bosa. He missed his fourth straight practice with what the team is calling general soreness as he recovers from a torn ACL. The Niners have joint practices with the Titans tomorrow and then open the preseason on Thursday night, also against that Tennessee team. Of course, given all the injury issues, don't expect to see anything but the backups in that game against the Titans.
2: Speaking of injuries at training camp this summer, Lions center Cade Mays suffering a wrist injury during training camp practice. He will miss a significant period of time. Sources indicating it's a small bone in his wrist that's been fractured. Could be out 8 to 10 weeks. Lions coach Dan Campbell.
14: You hate it. You know, I hate it for him, you know, because I felt like he was having a good camp and he had grown so much in our system just since spring. So, you know, in that regard, yeah. And for us, too. But at the same time, there again, it's there's a reason why we have Juice here, too. And some of these other guys, you know, and they're going to get a look. And we're going to find the best five. We will find the best five. And we're trying to find that before camp starts. But look, if this goes into the season, it does. But at some point, we will find the best five and where they belong. And they'll be ready.
2: And when your offensive line is missing the center, ESPN analyst Field Yates.
15: Every quarterback needs to be protected well, but Jared Goff is near the top of the list of quarterbacks that rely on protection. He's an excellent player when he has time and space. But last year, there were 36 quarterbacks that threw the ball at least 200 times. Jared Goff was 33rd out of those 36 in both QBR and touchdown to interception ratio when he was under pressure. He's a timing and rhythm passer, and this Lions offensive line has undergone major alterations this offseason. Mays, who got $8.5 million per year to be their starting center, is one layer of depth that has already been chipped off of this Lions offensive line for a good chunk of the beginning of the season. No doubt this is some duress.
2: We'll see how the Lions handle it with their offensive line being banged up. Getting to 20 wins. That's next. SportsCenter All Night continues. It's ESPN Radio.
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1: 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A 107-95 win over the Tempo. Atlanta now 20-12 on the season. Win 20 or more in consecutive seasons for the first time in franchise history since they began play in 2008. Seventh game with 100 points or more this season. 107-95 win over the Tempo, which suffers its ninth consecutive loss. Third longest losing streak in the WNBA this season. They've dropped 13 of their last 14. Storm snapping an 11-game losing streak with a 97-88 win over the Sky. The 11-game losing streak had been tied for the longest in team history and tied for the longest in the WNBA this season. For the Sky, their fifth straight road loss, one shy of their longest road losing streak this season. SportsCenter All Night, ESPN Radio, college football around the corner, SEC always in focus. Lane Kiffin's certainly going to be in the spotlight at LSU. Speaking with Marty and McGee, spoke of risk versus comfort zone impacting his decision to join the Tigers.
2: Making a decision to take a different job, in my opinion, on my side, it has nothing to do with anything that was said in that special. You have a new circumstance, you have a new decision come up, and you take a different job. You know, you didn't go against things you said of values and principles and anything. Two things can be right and be true at the exact same time. And again, with age, I've learned that, so I don't argue as much with people.

0: there, ESPN analyst Dusty Dvorak.
1: The ceiling is a national championship. Now, the realistic expectation, I think, is the college football playoff. But you heard Coach Kiffin say it right there with Marty and McGee. The reason he went to LSU is because the abundance of resources he's going to have at his disposal. And we've seen that. He's got over a $40 million roster. They brought in 40-plus new players. That some of them are really, really good, including Sam Levitt, whose health is going to be a real key for this season. They also retained Blake Baker as a defensive coordinator, which helped keep key players like Whit Weeks and retain a quality recruiting class with some loaded young defensive linemen. So, look, this is going to be a good LSU team.
0: And the goal always, a championship, but you got to get to the college football playoff, of course, in order to win a championship. What does that playoff look like as we move into the future? Still talking about it. ESPN's Pete Thamel.
2: The main topic of discussion, Zubin, was what 24 would look like. A drill down into calendar, a drill down into schedule, a drill down into how all that would work. The consultants for the CFP brought in some basic financials of what a 24-team college football playoff would look like and what some of the general viability would be financially if they brought it out to market. Now, they did not give specific dollar amounts today, Zubin. They didn't say it would be worth this much and that. There is a lot of skepticism because any 24-team playoff would have to overcome the cost of championship games, which are valued somewhere around between $200 and $250 million. So today was a lengthy call. There was a lot of drilling down. There was some chatter online about a 20-team format being presented. I was told that would not manifest itself in any significant way. There's Big Ten pushback on that. That's not quite a fully baked idea in anyone's mind yet. So today is a logistics day for the CFP. No big decisions or big news out of this call.
0: Speaking of logistics, to the NFL. In Buffalo, there's a new $2 billion stadium. Fans were in it over the weekend. Bills hosting nearly 52,000 fans for their blue and red practice over the weekend. And shots showing up online of obstructed view seats earlier on Amber and Ian.
3: These photos were people sitting in the seats that are actually provided to the season ticket holders that they purchased, and then those are the seats that are blocked by the stairway. Some of these photos are pretty bad, Ian, where they're, I mean, it's the field half blocked, and the railings are weird and in the way. But at the same time, or were those people just trying to go viral, so they're going up to some seat that's not actually going to be for sale, you know, that they use for a concert when the stage is in a different place of the field, but they're not using it for a football game? There's those sorts of seats in every stadium. So I don't know what to make of this. If there are season ticket holders who have obstructed views and we're not aware of it, obviously that's
4: a damn
3: bad.
4: Big deal.
3: But what I will say is what you do not want is any of this when you're launching a new stadium like the Bills are. All they want is positivity and excitement that Highmark Stadium is opening. And this isn't that right now. They're getting crushed on social media.
5: I can't imagine the Pegula family, who are the owners of the Buffalo Bills, would be allowing PSL seats, private seat licenses, to be sold with obstructed views. There's no way in hell I can imagine that. If it is, and they are, I mean, hell hath no fury.
0: The biggest issue was that several hundred seats have views of the field obstructed by railings. The team saying it has heard from, quote, less than 1% of PSL account holders regarding concerns. There are 17,000 PSL holders, each holding one or more seats in the new stadium. The team says some seats have been pointed out as having obstructed views, but they have not been sold for football games. SportsCenter All Night continues. It's ESPN Radio.
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12: Will it be rose-colored lenses looking at the Saints as 2 days continue this morning on Unsportsmanlike? 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
12: Brennan Williams has an extension in Dallas, nearly $106 million worth. Storms snapping their losing streak in Seattle. Rays continue their win streak, picking up their seventh straight. Dodgers rally at home.
13: And Freddie swings, rips it on the ground, right field, a base hit. They're going to send Ohtani. He comes around third. Here comes the throw to the plate. It's off the mark. Ohtani scores down to second. Freeman is out trying to extend, but the run comes in, and the Dodgers take a 6-5 lead.
12: AM 570 LA Sports. Dodgers win it 6-5 at home over the Royals. Their second win in their last 10 games. They trailed 3-0. Seventh win this season after trailing by at least three runs. Tarek Skubal got the start, wound up with a no decision, gave up four hits and three runs in his five innings of work, struck out six through 95 pitches, but gets a no decision. Shohei Ohtani, 2-for-4 with a double, an RBI, scored twice, had a stolen base as well. He was the one, as you heard, who scored the go-ahead run in the seventh as the Dodgers get the win. It's been a struggle of late, but August isn't necessarily as important as the fall, says former American League MVP Mo Vaughn earlier on ESPN Radio.
14: The Dodgers have gotten, they played down to the last game the last 2 years. They are just worried about getting into the playoffs. Of course, you know, you want to win in division, but I don't think they're really worried about home field advantage. It's still early. It's still early. These guys are preparing themselves for the playoffs. I don't think they, you know, like I said, they want to get their home field advantage, but to them, it doesn't matter. They just want to get there with everybody healthy, and then let the chips fall where they may with that talent and pitching staff they have.
12: And among the teams that they'll be facing, they've got an upcoming series against the Brewers with the best record in baseball. It's a measuring stick, right?
14: I think everybody knows in the National League, you're going to have to compete with the Dodgers at some point. And definitely, listen, it's still too early. It's, you know, the big beginning of August. We got a whole 3 weeks left, and then another month of the season, and then we're going to go. Does it gain confidence if the Brewers play well? Absolutely. If the Dodgers lose, does it really matter to them? Probably not. So it's all what lens you're looking out of at this point in time. At some point, they're going to have to meet each other and play in the playoffs and battle it out.
12: Dodgers getting the win on Monday over the Royals. Second win in their last 10 games. SportsCenter All Night, ESPN Radio. Rays have been on a run lately, and that continued on Monday.
15: Swings and drives it on a line to deep left. This is way back, and it's a one-run game. Junior Caminero with a rocket to left. A three-run homer. And the Rays now answer the three runs by the A's. It's 6-5, and there's still nobody out in the eighth. Here's the pitch. Swing and a line drive and a right up. Base hit for Walls. The Rays have the lead. DeLuca scores. Simpson right behind him. First to third is Fortes. And Taylor Walls comes through. And the Rays now have a half dozen. And they're up for the first time since the first batter of the ball game. Rays lead 8-6 in the eighth. And the Bluebirds are out in West Sacramento.
12: 620 WDAE. Rays a 10-6 win over the Athletics. They scored 8 runs in the eighth. Their most in a single inning this season. They trailed 6-2 going into the eighth. They win it 10-6. Their seventh consecutive victory, longest active win streak in Major League Baseball, tied for the second longest streak this season. Junior Caminero with his 34th home run in that big eighth inning for Tampa Bay. For the A's, sixth loss when leading by at least 4 runs this season. Second most that has happened in the Major League Baseball. The Nationals have done it 7 times. The A's now 6. Astros and Giants. Here's a drive deep down the right field line. It is gone. A home run. Just stayed fair inside the foul pole. And the Giants take the lead 2-1. And I don't know if it made the water on the fly or bounced in. It's 2-1 Giants. Ninth home run of the year for Jung-Woo Lee. And it would be a 6-3 win for the Astros over those Giants. Astros lead the Rangers by a game for first place in the American League West. Yordan Alvarez has not homered in 11 straight games, his longest drought since an 11-game drought in 2024. As for Jung Ho Lee, ninth homer of the season, breaking a tie with last year. That's a new career high. The Rangers in 10 innings get past the Angels 4-1. Rangers have won 4 of their last 5 games. Brandon Nimmo, 2-for-4, the go-ahead RBI single in the 10th inning. Third go-ahead hit in extra innings. SportsCenter All Night, ESPN Radio, NFL. Big deal for Dallas. Cowboys and defensive tackle Quinnen Williams agreeing to a 3-year extension worth nearly $106 million. ESPN's Field Yates.
16: Man, it's good to be a defensive lineman these days. And thank you, Jeffrey Simmons, who got a huge deal with the Tennessee Titans this offseason. That kind of got the ball rolling once again for defensive tackles to take that leap from sort of where they were at $30-ish million per year to an even bigger number. And now it makes me wonder, if Aaron Donald does come back, what's the contract look like for him and the Los Angeles Rams? Of course, he's been in retirement for a couple of years. But if he comes back and he looks like the old Aaron Donald, he might walk into Les Snead's office, the Rams GM, and say, pay me like the very top defensive tackle in the NFL. But Quinnen Williams, a very happy man right now in Dallas. They paid twice, the big price to get him in a trade, and now the big contract as well.
12: The 28-year-old had been signed through 2027, 4-year extension that guaranteed him $66 million from the Jets in 2023. He came over from the Jets at the trade deadline last year. SportsCenter All Night, ESPN Radio. Speaking of the NFL, the Commanders see Laremy Tunsil out. He's going to have tricep surgery. Back to Field Yates.
17: He was the first to ever make $30 million per year amongst offensive linemen. That tells you how big of a loss this is, Keanu, right? You don't pay a guy the most money per year of any player to his position and then not feel like this is a substantial blow for this Commanders offense. And let's talk about last season, right? It was a season that went by the wayside, specifically when Jaden Daniels got hurt. Not having Laremy Tunsil makes him more vulnerable to being banged up this season. Brandon Coleman's got a huge task on his plate, and this Commanders team has a very tough rollout in the first half of the season. We're going to know a lot about this offensive line early. In the first eight games, they've got visits from both the Los Angeles Rams. They traded for Myles Garrett this offseason and the Seattle Seahawks also on the ledger for the Commanders. So this is a team that's trying to bounce back. They've got a lot of the pieces in place to do so. Tough injury news for them over the weekend.
12: He's expected to miss significant time, obviously, with surgery to repair a torn tricep. Coach Dan Quinn.
18: So he did injure his tricep. He is going to get surgery. And it's always tough to, you know, talk about a player missing time, and especially a great player like LT. Not only is he an unbelievable player, like, he is a absolutely fantastic teammate. And he'll be missed, and we can't wait to get him back. When these tough scenarios come up, it does provide some opportunities, and Brandon Coleman will shift back out to left tackle. He's played a lot of winning football at left tackle here, and we know that he's ready for it.
12: Speaking of opportunities, it's training camp, time to win jobs in many cases, especially at the skill positions in Cleveland. There's a quarterback decision to be made. ESPN Browns reporter Daniel Olifuse.
19: Coach Tom Monken said he hasn't decided yet who will start the preseason opener against the Bears in Chicago on Saturday, but he did say that he intends to start Deshaun Watson in one of the two and Shedeur Sanders in the other game. Now, Watson and Sanders have been alternating days with the first team offense, but we did see a change on Saturday when it was supposed to be Sanders up with the starting offense. Instead, Watson took all the first team reps. Now today, Monken threw cold water on anyone thinking that that might leave an indication as to who he wants to start. He said that he was informed that Sanders had a couple more padded practices with the ones. He's back out there in the indoor bubble with the ones. And he said, hey, as long as we're still sharing reps, it's a competition. So the competition continues in Cleveland.
20: We haven't seen Deshaun Watson healthy for so long. How has he looked so far here in this camp compared to Sanders?
19: Yeah, well, it was a bit of a tough start to the first week of camp for Deshaun Watson. He threw six interceptions in the first handful of practices. But this week, too, that he just capped off was one of his best that we've seen. He looked decisive. He was throwing the ball with anticipation, moving the ball around. It's really what the coaches have wanted to see. So we'll see if he can stack up another strong week of practice leading into their preseason opener against the Bears.
12: Speaking of quarterback decisions, there's one to be made in Minnesota. There's a quarterback competition with Kyler Murray, J.J. McCarthy. Reportedly, neither is winning it. ESPN Vikings reporter Kevin Seifert.
21: We have a pretty interesting situation going on here in Minnesota. I think everyone understood that Kyler Murray was the favorite for this job, the heavy favorite going into training camp. And he had some really nice practices in the first week or so of camp. Showed a lot of command of the offense and decision making. But in the past probably two or three days, he's run into a little bit of a wall. It helps the Vikings that Brian Flores' defense has done a lot of blitzing against him. And so he hasn't had a lot of time to make decisions. But he threw two interceptions last night in their stadium practice, and just the way he has performed, I think he's maybe opened the window just a tiny bit for J.J. McCarthy to get in and make this at least interesting. But unfortunately for J.J., he has also struggled with his accuracy, made some nice downfield throws last night in the stadium practice, but also struggled in the red zone. So really what you have is going into the third week of camp, neither one of these guys has really jumped up and said, this is my job, I'm going to be the starter. And so the competition will continue.
20: You know, obviously J.J. McCarthy got an extended look last year. Going into this season, what was the main thing that you heard from the Vikings that they needed to see out of him if he was going to keep the starting job?
21: I think they wanted to see a couple of things. First, a big leap just overall in his accuracy and his decisiveness. There was a lot of hesitation and frenetic nature in the pocket last year, and he also sailed a lot of passes. And he has made incremental progress, I think, at that. But he had a long way to go and a big gap to make up in order to really, truly challenge Kyler Murray. Kyler hasn't necessarily done his share yet, but I don't know that J.J. has either. So incremental progress for J.J. McCarthy, but not enough to say that he is imminently going to win this competition.
12: It's a quarterback competition for the Vikings. What does J.J. McCarthy need to do if he doesn't win the job earlier on ESPN Radio, our Harry Douglas?
1: It is not the end of the day for J.J. McCarthy. If he's not named a starting quarterback, it's about perspective. It's about overcoming adversity. It's how do you rise back up from the things that have probably stumped you and made you stumble a little bit?
12: Mm-hmm.
1: Because that defines, in my opinion, the true character of a player and what their mindset is moving forward.
12: See what happens through training camp and through the preseason for the Vikings. Sports Center All Night, ESPN Radio.
2: The Las Vegas Raiders reported to camp. New head coach Clint Kubiak has named a starting quarterback.
22: When we go out to practice, Kirk Cousins is the starting quarterback.
23: Tom Brady knew that he wanted a veteran to start the season, and they're going to bring along Fernando Mendoza at a very slow and casual pace.
12: There's the quarterback in Las Vegas for the Raiders, edge rusher Max Crosby and quarterback Kirk Cousins. Getting into it over the weekend, earlier on game night, RQ Myers.
24: It was business as usual. Kirk Cousins was running with the ones. Max Crosby was back out there doing what he does. And, you know, they were cordial to each other. This is the thing. Like, people think, oh, is there some kind of animosity? No, they have a tremendous amount of respect for each other. It's just competition. Max knows one speed, and Kirk didn't appreciate his arm getting tapped multiple times. He was just like, I'm good. Like, I'm not having that. I actually think that it said something about who Kirk Cousins is to the rest of the team. Like, hey, man, I'm willing to go after the biggest, baddest dude on the field out here to let him know that this ain't going to fly.
12: We've heard the stories. That's the key point that we heard on the Golics.
25: I have not yet seen video of this that's not AI slap on my timeline. If someone can't produce it soon, I'm thinking about becoming a Kirk Cousins, Max Crosby fight truther. I'm not sure this happened.
26: Oh, so you're going that far. Okay. All right. I see you. This is not sending a message. I mean, in my opinion, the only message it's sending is anybody that's secure on the roster and not in danger of getting cut, which I would start swinging immediately to get kicked out of practice if I were in the upper echelon of that team to get a day off of practice. So I don't really think it's sending a message.
25: No. Now, if you're looking to send a message, and if you're Clint Kubiak coming in, reportedly the source of this was during a team period, Crosby hit Kirk Cousins twice, and on the second hit to his arm, which is the one no-no. You'll hear it in every training camp you go to at every level of football, is stay out of the cylinder. The quarterback's essentially got a halo in addition to the red jersey, because the last thing you want in practice is your quarterback's arm getting hit when he thinks that he's safe, when the bullets aren't live, and now all of a sudden you're down the most important position in football going into the season. So I can understand wanting to send that message if you're the head coach of saying, hey, we don't touch the quarterback during practice. We know what the situation's been here, and we're not trying to replicate that again.
26: So let me ask you a question, Mike. As a former offensive lineman, should we not have been reading that the O-line had to be pulled off Max Crosby? He hit their quarterback twice, which is a no-no. That is absolutely a no-no. And even I think Max Crosby even admitted that. Shouldn't it have read the O-line was kicked out of practice because they all jumped Max Crosby?
25: No question. And it's difficult because I'm assuming this is the starting O-line and with Kirk Cousins. So while the Raiders may not all have the most job security across that offensive line, at the very least, Tyler Linderbaum's got more money than God. He should be out there choke slamming Max Crosby and trying to make a statement there. It is the number one red flag. If you see training camp videos anywhere of a quarterback getting hit and the five offensive linemen aren't immediately going over to apply some sweet chin music to whoever did it, you have to start asking some questions about the roster construct there.
12: The incident where Crosby struck Cousins twice on his throwing arm prompted the veteran quarterback to immediately confront him about the excessive contact. Tempers run hot during summer at training camp. Well, how high is the bar for Green Bay? That's next. SportsCenter All Night continues. It's ESPN Radio.
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12: 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Training camps continuing in the NFL. Packers coach Matt LaFleur says Jordan Love is the best he's ever coached at anything revolving around quarterback in one specific instance. He said, quote, he's got to be the best I've been around in terms of protections and adjustments. Rarely does he get out-schemed. End of quotation. LaFleur, knowing full well the comments might ruffle the feathers of Aaron Rodgers, but stands by his quarterback. He says he thinks Love is the best pre-snap. Earlier on ESPN Radio, former Packers wide receiver Jordy Nelson.
10: I think the easy answer is to win playoff games. I think that's where all quarterbacks are judged. I think for the whole offense as a whole up here in Green Bay is the consistency week in and week out and then performing in the big time games. So I think that's where I think the top notch players separate themselves is when it's week in and week out, the consistency there and the way they perform. And then in the big time games, if it's on Sunday Night Football, Monday Night Football, when everyone's watching, or when it comes into late in the season and crunch time in the playoffs. Obviously, there's plenty of quarterbacks that once they win playoff games, they get pushed up a level in the tiers of quarterbacks, and I think that's just how it works in their grading seals. So you can throw up all the yards you want in random games, but to do it week in and week out, and then in the big time games is where it matters.
12: So Jordan Love can prove he's an elite quarterback this year. As for this year, how can the Packers make the trade for Micah Parsons successful?
10: I think honestly at the end of the day with the Packers organization is winning a championship. I don't want to say every year you don't do that, it's a failure, but you always come up short. At least in my 10 years there, that was the number one goal. I guess the number one goal was to get in the tournament and then to win the championship. We had some good seasons, maybe even some great seasons, but if you're not bringing the Lombardi Trophy home with the Packer organization, then you've came up short in some aspects. So I think to make that big trade, I think it was a good idea. It was what they needed. I think if he stayed healthy last year, it could have been a different result. But when anyone ever buys all in, it's definitely winning division titles, getting in the playoffs, and then eventually winning a Super Bowl, which makes any of that worthwhile.
12: Speaking of disappointing results, Kansas City didn't have the best of seasons last year. Looking to turn things around this year, what does success look like for the Chiefs? Earlier on ESPN Radio, our Freddie Coleman.
1: This season will be a success for Kansas City if the defense is able to do their part and go a little bit beyond if the offense is not right or the offense is haphazard at the beginning of the year. Because the pieces are there for this defense. They weren't bad last year, but by Chiefs standards, they did measure up. If they measure the previous year's Chiefs standards on defense, then that'll be a whole thing for the Kansas City offense to say, okay, we're not ready yet, but that defense will carry us through. And when we're ready, we're going to be hell on wheels and not just in the AFC West.
12: Freddie and Harry following Matt and Myron weekday afternoons here on ESPN Radio. Right now, Sports Center All Night.
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14: How good is that? Are you ready?
13: Number four.
12: Twice this season, Nolan Arenado has gone yard with the bases loaded, with both of those shots coming in the first inning. Arizona Sports, 98.7.
15: 2-1. That is swung on and hit well. Out to deep left, headed towards the bullpen. Grand slam, Arenado.
16: Can't make a living throwing at 92 down the middle, that's for sure. You learn the hard way, and after a hit batter and a walk, and that's just injury on top of insult there.
13: Number three.
12: Diamondbacks weren't the only team getting a grand slam Monday, and not the only team getting a grand slam in the first inning. 880 ESPN New York.
17: First pitch, swinging, it's a high fly ball, right center field. Acuna back, he looks up, this one is gone! Grand slam, Brett Beatty! 5-0 Mets in the first inning.
13: Number two.
12: Boston comes up short in Toronto. It's now three straight losses, but there were flashes of impressive play. Sportsnet 590, the Fan.
16: Here's a little blooper. Back to home plate. Oh, what a play by Connor Wong. That is a spectacular diving grab. He's hurt.
18: He hit his head on.
16: Time is called. He smoked his head on the track. One away. Oh, my goodness. That was spectacular.
13: Number one.
12: Boston losing three straight games, but for San Diego, Jackson Merrill with three straight going yard. 93.7 the Fan.
17: 1-1, Merrill in the air, deep to center field. Mitchell's back at the wall. This one, gonna go! Jackson Merrill puts the Padres ahead. His third home run in as many games. And for the first time tonight, the Padres lead. It's 3-2.
12: Padres game out of a wild card spot. 8.5 back in the division. Dodgers do get a win on Monday. Tarek Skubal, a no decision in his home debut. Speaking of Skubal, Tigers are 5-2 since the trade. They host Cleveland tonight. ESPN insider Tim Kirchen.
19: They're amazing, and you talked about how good their pitching has been. Their lineup has been even better. They've won 8 out of 11. They've outscored their opponents 89-27 during that period. Dylan Dingler, their catcher, who's going to get some MVP votes this year, more than a few, has been absolutely great. The entire lineup has been great for at least 3 weeks now.
12: And we'll see how they do when they host the Guardians starting on Tuesday. It was close, but they ended the game with a caught stealing. That's next. SportsCenter All Night. It's ESPN Radio.
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11: 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Scooble takes the mound for the Dodgers as they look to get back on track.
24: 0-2. Scooble delivers. Passes, swings, and misses.
11: The Rays try to make it 7 in a row against the A's.
24: Swinging a ball hit high in the air and deep to left center field. This is headed way back, and the Rays have a 1-0 lead.
11: Quinnen Williams and the Cowboys agree to a new deal.
25: I love this for Quinnen Williams. Congratulations to him and his family. Well-deserved, and Dallas got themselves a good one.
11: Plus, we have all the latest from NFL training camps.
27: 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There's no two ways about it. I do believe that Laremy Tunsil is the second most indispensable member of this Commander's offense.
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12: That time of summer. 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Dodgers landing the biggest chip prior to the trade deadline, of course. It's Eric Skubal from Detroit, but L.A. has struggled of late. 10 losses in 13 games, including that 7-game skid in there. Manager Dave Roberts prior to Monday's matchup against Kansas City.
28: You know, just kind of thinking about it on the plane yesterday, it's like we're a wild card team right now. And you know, we got to get going and play with urgency. And, you know, I think that we got to make sure we don't get ahead of the playoff situation and talk about, you know, winning now, winning today, and winning tomorrow. And, you know, so I think that that's the thing that, you know, we need to get to and then deal with whatever result. But I think that's part of the we're going to be okay and we're good You know, that's not good enough. And clearly it's not, given how we've played over the last month. So, and we put ourselves in this position, but a lot of talent. But I think that across the board, we need to play with more urgency. And our guys know that.
12: Dave Roberts and the Dodgers getting Scooble. Couldn't get a win last week at Wrigley. Monday making his home debut, taking the mound on Monday against the Royals.
0: 1-2 to Massey. Marte leads off first. Massey swings and misses. So he's down on strikes. Second out of the second.
12: Scooble would go five, gave up three runs on four hits, striking out six. But he also left with the Dodgers trailing 3-2. L.A. trailed, in fact, until the seventh.
0: And Freddie swings, rips it on the ground, right field, a base hit. They're going to send Ohtani. He comes around third. Here comes the throw to the plate. It's off the mark. Ohtani scores down to second. Freeman is out trying to extend, but the run comes in, and the Dodgers take a 6-5 lead.
12: AM 570 L.A. Sports. Speaking of runs counting on a play where an out is recorded, we'll have more on that in 4 minutes. Dodgers, though, rally. They get the 6-5 win. Tarek Skubal giving up those three runs over five innings in his home debut. Shohei Ohtani scoring the go-ahead run in the seventh. L.A. rallying for just its second victory in its last 10 games with the 6-5 win at home over Kansas City. Best record in Major League Baseball, that would be the Brewers. But Monday in San Diego.
17: 1-1, narrow in the air, deep to center field. Mitchell's back at the wall. This one, gonna go! Jackson Merrill puts the Padres ahead. His third home run in as many games. And for the first time tonight, the Padres lead. It's 3-2.
12: Padres taking the lead in the seventh. They would still hold that lead in the ninth. Brewers trying to rally, trying to get a runner into scoring position, which would be the tying run in scoring position.
17: 1-1. Miller deals. Lockridge runs. The pitch is low. For Means throw the tag. He is out at second, and the ball game is over. Freddie Fermin throws out Brandon Lockridge, trying to steal second to end the game. Mason Miller collects his 30th save as the Padres win it 3-2.
12: 93-7 the fan, 3-2 the final. Jackson Merrill, that go-ahead two-run shot in the seventh, his 19th of the season, third straight game where he's had a homer. First time in his career he's had homers in three consecutive games. He now has nine since the All-Star break. Padres get the win, third straight win. They're now 13-4 in their last 17 games going back to July 24th, second-best record in baseball in that span, behind only Tampa Bay. Brewers, meanwhile, 3-7 in their last 10 road games, 2-6 in their last 8 road games against the Padres since the start of 2024. National League wild card, Cubs hold the top spot. Phillies, Diamondbacks neck and neck for the second wild card of the National League. Phillies, Monday, playing in St. Louis, getting another solid outing from starter Andrew Painter since he was recalled from AAA. And as for Phillies offense,
1: and the pitch swung on, hit well up the alley, right center field, and that ball is going to be on the warning track. It one hops the fence. Stubbs read it all the way. He's around third. He's going to come in and score, standing up. It's an RBI double by Kyle Schwarber. He's on base for the fourth time tonight, and the Phillies have a 4-2 lead. And here's the pitch. Swung on, hit well, left center field, up the alley, going for it is Fermin. He won't get it. It bounds off the bottom of the wall. It's going to score two, and Sosa slides into second with a two-run double, and the Phillies break open some breathing room. It's now 6-2 Phillies.
12: Sports Radio 94 WIP. Phillies hang on for a 6-5 win. Andrew Painter gets the win. He went 5 1/3, gave up two earned runs on two hits, walked three, but struck out six. He didn't allow a hit until the sixth inning. 5 1/3 innings, longest no-hit bid of his career. He's allowed two runs or fewer in three straight starts since he was recalled from Lehigh Valley. AAA. Phillies get the win. Best record in baseball this season in one-run games. They're now 21-11 in one-run games. So the Phillies get a win. As for the Diamondbacks, they do likewise, getting all they needed in the first inning.
17: As 2-1, that is swung on and hit well. Out to deep left, headed towards the bullpen. Grand slam, Arenado! Can't make a
3: living throwing at 92 down the middle, that's for sure. You learn the hard way, and then after a hit batter and a walk, and that's just injury on top of insult there.
12: Arizona Sports 98.7, Diamondbacks, a 9-0 win over the Rockies. They are 19-9 since July 9th. Second best record in baseball behind the Red Sox over that span. Diamondbacks with the shutout. They remain tied with the Phillies for the second spot in the National League wildcard race. The Rockies, meanwhile, shut out for the sixth time this season. SportsCenter All Night, ESPN Radio to Toronto. Red Sox, they've played well for most of the summer, especially that month of July. But here in August, hitting a bit of a speed bump, that slump continuing in Toronto.
5: 0-1 to McAdoo. And he hits it in the air right field. Going back, Abreu to the warning track, turns at the wall. See you later. Home run, Charles McAdoo. And the Blue Jays strike first on the rookie's second career home run. Payoff pitch. He's hit on the line. Down in right field, a base hit. Carlos Bayless gives swing of the wave. The throw from Abreu bounces in. Off the glove of Wong. He's safe. Springer back to the plate to be extra sure. And the run in to score. Andrés Giménez on second now. After another RBI hit. He's Agent Zero and Captain Clutch. 2-0 Blue Jays in the bottom of the sixth inning.
12: Sportsnet 590 The Fan. Blue Jays a 2-1 win over the Red Sox. Boston's lost three straight for the first time since mid-June. Blue Jays, meanwhile, their 10th win when scoring two runs or fewer. That's the most in Major League Baseball. Now, as promised, run scoring with an out recorded, that whole thing. Odd play during this game in Toronto, where Boston loses 2-1. Boston's lone run coming in the top of the seventh on what was essentially a sacrifice fly. Red Sox had runners at first and third with one out. However, the Jumbotron was showing two outs. So on that fly ball, both Boston runners thought there were two outs, so they were on the move. Toronto realized that the catch in center field was the second out of the inning, so they threw to first base, doubled off that runner, three outs. But appeal plays, like that throw to first base, are a timing play. So the runner from third crossed home plate prior to the appeal to first base. For the record, there were two outs. The runner at third hadn't tagged up either. But the Blue Jays did not appeal to third base before the defense left the field. So by rule, they couldn't go after what's referred to as a fourth out, which could have negated that run scoring at home plate. Now, for some reason, it took more than 15 minutes and a call to New York to straighten the rules out before Boston's run was ultimately allowed, since the Blue Jays did not appeal to third base. Toronto manager John Snyder.
6: It was confusing, first time for me, but I think the rule is the rule, and it was just tough because they didn't challenge the play initially. It happened in the middle of an inning when Moran's coming in to warm up, and I think players just react. Players and coaches and managers react to what is being said to them, right? So after consulting with MLB, they told me that all of my players were across the third base line before Charlie waved off the run, which I 100% disagree with. I don't know if Vlad is that fast after he got the ball at first. So we weren't given an opportunity to appeal to third. And going forward, when that play happens again in the next 100 years, if it's us, we will record the lead out at third.
12: Toronto did get the win, even with Boston getting that run in the seventh inning. SportsCenter All Night, ESPN Radio to the NFL. The Cowboys and defensive tackle Quinnen Williams agreeing to a 3-year extension worth nearly $106 million. The deal includes $101 million in guaranteed money, $63 million guaranteed at signing. ESPN's Peter Schrager.
7: Look, I had Christian Parker, the first-year defensive coordinator, on my podcast a couple of weeks ago. I said, what do you know of Quinnen? He says, I know of Quinnen when I was coaching with the Eagles and the Cowboys acquired him. I was punching a hole in the wall. I was so angry. Like, how'd they let him get him? Truth of the matter is, Jason and I both live in the New York, New Jersey area. I have spent a lot of time in the Jets facility. There might be no better young man in this league than Quinnen Williams. What he does for the community, how he handles himself, what he does. You're not just paying for the player on the field. You're paying for the player in the community. I love this for Quinnen Williams. Congratulations to him and his family. Well-deserved, and Dallas got themselves a good one. That might end up being one of the best trades in recent NFL history.
12: Cowboys acquired Williams from the Jets at last year's trade deadline for a second-round pick in 2026, a first-rounder in 27. In seven games last year following the trade, Williams had 20 tackles, sack and a half, 33 quarterback pressures, two tackles for a loss, and a pass breakup. As for what it means for Dallas this year, ESPN's Jason McCourty.
7: He's huge. You think about it. He got there in the middle of the season a year ago. He's had an entire offseason next to Kenny Clark to really develop and dominate on the inside of this Cowboys defense. I remember talking to Gerald McCoy. He said they may be the best duo of defensive tackles in the entire NFL. When you're trying to revamp a defense, having two guys that can be disruptive in the middle goes a long way. Quinnen Williams deserves that money. I'm looking forward to a big year from him.
12: Williams is 28 years old, had been signed through 2027 in a four-year extension worth $96 million guaranteed. Cowboys now have a three-year extension worth $106 million. San Francisco has had its share of injury concerns this summer at training camp. Now Christian McCaffrey sitting out practice with tightness. ESPN 49ers reporter Nick Wagner.
8: After Christian McCaffrey missed his first practice out of all of the sessions in this training camp, I asked offensive coordinator Clay Kubiak just how concerned the Niners were with it. Kubiak said that the team is just managing McCaffrey. He's dealing with a little bit of soreness, but he's going to be fine. Kubiak added, the objective is just to get McCaffrey through the preseason without any issues, have him ready for week one against the Rams down there in Australia. Now, of course, it's understandable why McCaffrey's status today would have created some panic in the fantasy streets in particular, because the Niners had 16 players, including McCaffrey, not participating. Now, the Niners are not concerned that any of those issues are going to be long-term. One that we are keeping an eye on, though, is defensive end Nick Bosa. He missed his fourth straight practice with what the team is calling general soreness as he recovers from a torn ACL. The Niners have joint practices with the Titans tomorrow and then open the preseason on Thursday night, also against that Tennessee team. Of course, given all the injury issues, don't expect to see anything but the backups in that game against the Titans.
12: Speaking of injuries at training camp this summer, Lions center Cade Mays suffering a wrist injury during training camp practice. He will miss a significant period of time. Sources indicating it's a small bone in his wrist that's been fractured. Could be out 8 to 10 weeks. Lions coach Dan Campbell.
9: You hate it. You know, I hate it for him. You know, because I felt like he was having a good camp and he had grown so much in our system just since spring. So, you know, in that regard, yeah, and for us too. But at the same time, there again, there's a reason why we have Juice here too, and some of these other guys, you know, and they're going to get a look, and we're going to find the best five. We will find the best five, and we're trying to find that before camp starts. But look, if this goes into the season, it does. But at some point, we will find the best five and where they belong, and they'll be ready.
12: And when your offensive line is missing the center, ESPN analyst Field Yates.
10: Every quarterback needs to be protected well, but Jared Goff is near the top of the list of quarterbacks that rely on protection. He's an excellent player when he has time and space, but last year there were 36 quarterbacks that threw the ball at least 200 times. Jared Goff was 33rd out of those 36 in both QBR and touchdown to interception ratio when he was under pressure. He's a timing and rhythm passer, and this Lions offensive line has undergone major alterations this offseason. Mays, who got $8.5 million per year to be their starting center, is one layer of depth that has already been chipped off of this Lions offensive line for a good chunk of the beginning of the season. No doubt this is some duress.
12: We'll see how the Lions handle it with their offensive line being banged up. Getting to 20 wins. That's next. SportsCenter All Night continues. It's ESPN Radio.
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1: 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A 107-95 win over the Tempo. Atlanta now 20-12 on the season. Win 20 or more in consecutive seasons for the first time in franchise history since they began play in 2008. Seventh game with 100 points or more this season. 107-95 win over the Tempo, which suffers its ninth consecutive loss. Third longest losing streak in the WNBA this season. They've dropped 13 of their last 14. Storm snapping an 11-game losing streak with a 97-88 win over the Sky. The 11-game losing streak had been tied for the longest in team history and tied for the longest in the WNBA this season. For the Sky, their fifth straight road loss, one shy of their longest road losing streak this season. SportsCenter All Night, ESPN Radio, college football around the corner, SEC always in focus. Lane Kiffin's certainly going to be in the spotlight at LSU. Speaking with Marty and McGee, spoke of risk versus comfort zone impacting his decision to join the Tigers.
2: Making a decision to take a different job, in my opinion, on my side of it, has nothing to do with anything that was said in that special. You have a new circumstance, you have a new decision come up, and you take a different job. You know, you didn't go against things you said of values and principles and anything. Two things can be right and be true at the exact same time. And again, with age, I've learned that, so I don't argue as much with people. Like, your view can be right and mine, too. These two things can be right. Those can have been the best 6 years of my life, on field and off the field, especially off the field. And I can have loved Oxford and loved Ole Miss and truly mean that I needed it more than it needed me, and I can have taken a new job. This doesn't mean that that didn't happen. The LSU job came open. I liked in the meetings with them how that they were going to give you full control. I liked the way that they had NIL set up to build rosters, not just for the next year, but for years to come.
1: And now landing at LSU, what are the expectations?

0: recruiting class with some loaded young defensive linemen. So, look, this is going to be a good LSU team.
1: And the goal always, a championship. But you got to get to the college football playoff, of course, in order to win a championship. What does that playoff look like as we move into the future? Still talking about it. ESPN's Pete Thamel.
2: The main topic of discussion, Zubin, was what 24 would look like. A drill down into calendar, a drill down into schedule, a drill down into how all that would work. The consultants for the CFP brought in some basic financials of what a 24-team college football playoff would look like and what some of the general viability would be financially if they brought it out to market. Now, they obviously, they did not give specific dollar amounts today, Zubin. They didn't say it would be worth this much and that. There is a lot of skepticism because any 24-team playoff would have to overcome the cost of championship games, which are valued somewhere around between $200 and $250 million. So today was a lengthy call. There was a lot of drilling down. There was some chatter online about a 20-team format being presented. I was told that would not manifest itself in any significant way. There's Big Ten pushback on that. That's not quite a fully baked idea in anyone's mind yet. So today is a logistics day for the CFP. No big decisions or big news out of this call.
1: Speaking of logistics, to the NFL. In Buffalo, there's a new $2 billion stadium. Fans were in it over the weekend. Bills hosting nearly 52,000 fans for their blue and red practice over the weekend. And shots showing up online of obstructed view seats earlier on Amber and Ian.
3: These photos were people sitting in the seats that are actually provided to the season ticket holders that they purchased, and then those are the seats that are blocked by the stairway. Some of these photos are pretty bad, Ian, where they're, I mean, it's the field is like half blocked and the railings are weird and in the way. And but at the same time, or were those people just trying to go viral? So they're going up to some seat that's not actually going to be for sale, you know, that they use for a concert when the stage is in a different place of the field. But they're not using it for a football game. There's those sorts of seats in every stadium. So I don't know what to make of this. If there are season ticket holders who have obstructed views and we're not aware of it, obviously, that's
4: a damn
3: bad.
4: Big deal.
3: But what I will say is what you do not want is any of this when you're launching a new stadium like the Bills are. All they want is positivity and excitement that Highmark Stadium is opening. And this isn't that right now. They're getting crushed on social media.
4: I can't imagine the Pegula family, who are the owners of the Buffalo Bills, would be allowing PSL seats, private seat licenses, to be sold with obstructed views. There's no way in hell I can imagine that. If it is, and they are, I mean, hell hath no fury.
1: The biggest issue was that several hundred seats have views of the field obstructed by railings. The team saying it has heard from, quote, less than 1% of PSL account holders regarding concerns. There are 17,000 PSL holders, each holding one or more seats in the new stadium. The team says some seats have been pointed out as having obstructed views, but they have not been sold for football games. SportsCenter All Night continues. It's ESPN Radio.
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7: Will it be rose-colored lenses looking at the Saints as 2-a-days continue this morning on Unsportsmanlike? 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
7: Leonard Williams has an extension in Dallas, nearly $106 million worth. Storm snapping their losing streak in Seattle. Rays continue their win streak, picking up their seventh straight. Dodgers rally at home.
8: And Freddie swings, rips it on the ground, right field, a base hit. They're going to send Ohtani. He comes around third. Here comes the throw to the plate. It's off the mark. Ohtani scores down to second. Freeman is out trying to extend, but the run comes in, and the Dodgers take a 6-5 lead.
7: AM 570 LA Sports. Dodgers win it 6-5 at home over the Royals. Their second win in their last 10 games. They trailed 3-0. Seventh win this season after trailing by at least three runs. Tarek Skubal got the start, wound up with a no decision, gave up four hits and three runs in his five innings of work, struck out six through 95 pitches, but gets a no decision. Shohei Ohtani, 2-for-4 with a double, an RBI, scored twice, had a stolen base as well. He was the one, as you heard, who scored the go-ahead run in the seventh as the Dodgers get the win. It's been a struggle of late, but August isn't necessarily as important as the fall, says former American League MVP Mo Vaughn earlier on ESPN Radio.
9: The Dodgers have gotten, they played down to the last game the last 2 years. They are just worried about getting into the playoffs. Of course, you know, you want to win in division, but I don't think they're really worried about home field advantage. It's still early. It's still early. These guys are preparing themselves for the playoffs. I don't think they, you know, like I said, they want to get their home field advantage, but to them, it doesn't matter. They just want to get there with everybody healthy, and then let the chips fall where they may with that talent and the pitching staff they have.
7: And among the teams that they'll be facing, they've got an upcoming series against the Brewers with the best record in baseball. It's a measuring stick, right?
9: I think everybody knows in the National League, you're going to have to compete with the Dodgers at some point. And definitely, listen, it's still too early. it's, you know, the big beginning of August. We got another, we got a whole 3 weeks left, and then another month of the season, and then we're going to go. Does it gain confidence if the Brewers play well? Absolutely. If the Dodgers lose, does it really matter to them? Probably not. So it's all what lens you're looking out of at this point in time. At some point, you're going to have to meet each other and play in the playoffs and battle it out.
7: Dodgers getting the win on Monday over the Royals. Second win in their last 10 games. SportsCenter All Night, ESPN Radio. Rays have been on a run lately, and that continued on Monday.
10: Swings and drives it on a line to deep left. This is way back, and it's a one-run game. Junior Caminero with a rocket to left. A three-run homer. And the Rays now answer the three runs by the A's. It's 6-5, and there's still nobody out in the eighth. Here's the pitch. Swing and a line drive and a right, a base hit for Walls. The Rays have the lead. DeLuca scores. Simpson right behind him. First to third is Fortes, and Taylor Walls comes through. And the Rays now have a half dozen, and they're up for the first time since the first batter of the ballgame. Rays lead 8-6 in the eighth, and the Bluebirds are out in West Sacramento.
7: 620 WDAE. Rays a 10-6 win over the Athletics. They scored 8 runs in the eighth, their most in a single inning this season. They trailed 6-2 going into the eighth. They win it 10-6. Their seventh consecutive victory, longest active win streak in Major League Baseball, tied for the second longest streak this season. Junior Caminero with his 34th home run in that big eighth inning for Tampa Bay. For the A's, sixth loss when leading by at least 4 runs this season. Second most that it's happened in the Major League Baseball. The Nationals have done it 7 times. The A's now 6. Astros and Giants.
11: Here's a drive deep down the right field line. It is gone! A home run! Just stayed fair inside the foul pole. And the Giants take the lead 2-1. And I don't know if it made the water on the fly or bounced in. It's 2-1 Giants. Ninth home run of the year for Jung-Woo Lee.
7: And it would be a 6-3 win for the Astros over those Giants. Astros lead the Rangers by a game for first place in the American League West. Yordan Alvarez has not homered in 11 straight games, his longest drought since an 11-game drought in 2024. As for Jung-Ho Lee, ninth homer of the season, breaking a tie with last year. That's a new career high. The Rangers in 10 innings get past the Angels 4-1. Rangers have won 4 of their last 5 games. Brandon Nimmo, 2-for-4, the go-ahead RBI single in the 10th inning. Third go-ahead hit in extra innings. SportsCenter All Night, ESPN Radio, NFL, big deal for Dallas. Cowboys and defensive tackle Quinnen Williams agreeing to a 3-year extension worth nearly $106 million. ESPN's Field Yates.
12: Man, it's good to be a defensive lineman these days. And thank you, Jeffrey Simmons, who got a huge deal with the Tennessee Titans this offseason. That kind of got the ball rolling once again for defensive tackles to take that leap from sort of where they were at $30-ish million per year to an even bigger number. And now it makes me wonder, if Aaron Donald does come back, what's the contract look like for him and the Los Angeles Rams? Of course, he's been in retirement for a couple of years. But if he comes back and he looks like the old Aaron Donald, he might walk into Les Snead's office, the Rams GM, and say, pay me like the very top defensive tackle in the NFL. But Quinnen Williams, a very happy man right now in Dallas. They paid twice, the big price to get him in a trade, and now the big contract as well.
7: The 28-year-old had been signed through 2027, 4-year extension that guaranteed him $66 million from the Jets in 2023. He came over from the Jets at the trade deadline last year. SportsCenter All Night, ESPN Radio. Speaking of the NFL, the Commanders see Laremy Tunsil out. He's going to have tricep surgery. Back to Field Yates.
12: He was the first to ever make $30 million per year amongst offensive linemen. That tells you how big of a loss this is, Keanu, right? You don't pay a guy the most money per year of any player to position and then not feel like this is a substantial blow for this Commanders offense. And let's talk about last season, right? It was a season that went by the wayside, specifically when Jaden Daniels got hurt. Not having Laremy Tunsil makes him more vulnerable to being banged up this season. Brandon Coleman's got a huge task on his plate, and this Commanders team has a very tough rollout in the first half of the season. We're going to know a lot about this offensive line early. In the first eight games, they've got visits from both the Los Angeles Rams. They traded for Myles Garrett this offseason and the Seattle Seahawks also on the ledger for the Commanders. So this is a team that's trying to bounce back. They've got a lot of the pieces in place to do so. Tough injury news for them over the weekend.
7: He's expected to miss significant time, obviously, with surgery to repair a torn tricep. Coach Dan Quinn.
13: So he did injure his tricep. He is going to get surgery. And it's always tough to, you know, talk about a player missing time, and especially a great player like LT. Not only is he an unbelievable player, like, he is a absolutely fantastic teammate. And he'll be missed, and we can't wait to get him back. When these tough scenarios come up, it does provide some opportunities, and Brandon Coleman will shift back out to left tackle. He's played a lot of winning football at left tackle here, and we know that he's ready for it.
7: Speaking of opportunities, it's training camp, time to win jobs in many cases, especially at the skill positions. In Cleveland, there's a quarterback decision to be made. The ESPN Browns reporter, Daniel Olifruse.
14: Coach Tom Monken said he hasn't decided yet who will start the preseason opener against the Bears in Chicago on Saturday, but he did say that he intends to start Deshaun Watson in one of the two and Shedeur Sanders in the other game. Now, Watson and Sanders have been alternating days with the first team offense, but we did see a change on Saturday when it was supposed to be Sanders up with the starting offense. Instead, Watson took all the first team reps. Now today, Monken threw cold water on anyone thinking that that might leave an indication as to who he wants to start. He said that he was informed that Sanders had a couple more padded practices with the ones. He's back out there in the indoor bubble with the ones. And he said, hey, as long as we're still sharing reps, it's a competition. So the competition continues in Cleveland.
15: We haven't seen Deshaun Watson healthy for so. How has he looked so far here in this camp compared to Sanders?
14: Yeah, well, it was a bit of a tough start to the first week of camp for Deshaun Watson. He threw six interceptions in the first handful of practices. But this week, too, that he just capped off was one of his best that we've seen. He looked decisive. He was throwing the ball with anticipation, moving the ball around. It's really what the coaches have wanted to see. So we'll see if he can stack up another strong week of practice leading into that preseason opener against the Bears.
7: Speaking of quarterback decisions, there's one to be made in Minnesota. There's a quarterback competition with Kyler Murray, J.J. McCarthy. Reportedly, neither's winning it. ESPN Vikings reporter Kevin Seifert.
16: We have a pretty interesting situation going on here in Minnesota. I think everyone understood that Kyler Murray was the favorite for this job, the heavy favorite going into training camp. And he had some really nice practices in the first week or so of camp. Showed a lot of command of the offense and decision making. But in the past probably two or three days, he's run into a little bit of a wall. Helps the Vikings that Brian Flores' defense has done a lot of blitzing against him. And so he hasn't had a lot of time to make decisions. But he threw two interceptions last night in their stadium practice, and just the way he has performed, I think he's maybe opened the window just a tiny bit for J.J. McCarthy to get in and make this at least interesting. But unfortunately for J.J., he has also struggled with his accuracy, made some nice downfield throws last night in the stadium practice, but also struggled in the red zone. So really what you have is going into the third week of camp, neither one of these guys has really jumped up and said, this is my job, I'm going to be the starter. And so the competition will continue.
15: You know, obviously J.J. McCarthy got an extended look last year. Going into this season, what was the main thing that you heard from the Vikings that they needed to see out of him if he was going to keep the starting job?
16: I think they wanted to see a couple things. First, a big leap just overall in his accuracy and his decisiveness. There was a lot of hesitation and frenetic nature in the pocket last year, and he also sailed a lot of passes. And he has made incremental progress, I think, at that. But he had a long way to go and a big gap to make up in order to really, truly challenge Kyler Murray. Kyler hasn't necessarily done his share yet, but I don't know that J.J. has either. So incremental progress for J.J. McCarthy, but not enough to say that he is imminently going to win this competition.
7: It's a quarterback competition for the Vikings. What does J.J. McCarthy need to do if he doesn't win the job? Earlier on ESPN Radio, our Harry Douglas.
17: It is not the end of the day for J.J. McCarthy. If he's not named a starting quarterback, it's about perspective. It's about overcoming adversity. It's how do you rise back up from the things that have probably stomped you and made you stumble a little bit? Mm-hmm. Because that defines, in my opinion, the true character of a player. and what their mindset is moving forward.
7: See what happens through training camp and through the preseason for the Vikings. 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
18: The Las Vegas Raiders reported to camp. New head coach Clint Kubiak has named a starting quarterback.
19: When we go out to practice, Kirk Cousins is the starting quarterback.
20: Tom Brady knew that he wanted a veteran to start the season, and they're going to bring along Fernando Mendoza at a very slow and casual pace.
7: There's the quarterback in Las Vegas for the Raiders. Edge rusher Max Crosby and quarterback Kirk Cousins. Getting into it over the weekend, earlier on game night, RQ Myers.
21: It was business as usual. Kirk Cousins was running with the ones. Max Crosby was back out there doing what he does. And, you know, they were cordial to each other. This is the thing. Like, people think, oh, is there some kind of animosity? No, they have a tremendous amount of respect for each other. It's just competition. Max knows one speed, and Kirk didn't appreciate his arm getting tapped multiple times. He was just like, I'm good. Like, I'm not having that. I actually think that it said something about who Kirk Cousins is to the rest of the team. Like, hey, man, I'm willing to go after the biggest, baddest dude on the field out here to let him know that this ain't going to fly.
7: We've heard the stories. That's the key point that we heard on the Golics.
22: I have not yet seen video of this that's not AI slop on my timeline. If someone can't produce it soon, I'm thinking about becoming a Kirk Cousins, Max Crosby fight truther. I'm not sure this happened.
23: Oh, so you're going that far. Okay. All right. I see you. This is not sending a message. I mean, in my opinion, the only message it's sending is anybody that's secure on the roster and not in danger of getting cut, which I would start swinging immediately to get kicked out of practice if I were in the upper echelon of that team to get a day off of practice. So I don't really think it's sending a message.
22: No. Now, if you were looking to send a message, and if you're Clint Kubiak coming in, reportedly the source of this was during a team period, Crosby hit Kirk Cousins twice, and on the second hit to his arm, which is the one no-no. You'll hear it in every training camp you go to at every level of football, is stay out of the cylinder. The quarterback's essentially got a halo in addition to the red jersey, because the last thing you want in practice is your quarterback's arm getting hit when he thinks that he's safe, when the bullets aren't live, and now all of a sudden you're down the most important position in football going into the season. So I can understand wanting to send that message if you're the head coach, Dad, of saying, hey, we don't touch the quarterback during practice. We know what the situation's been here, and we're not trying to replicate that again.
23: So let me ask you a question, Mike. As a former offensive lineman, should we not have been reading that the O-line had to be pulled off Max Crosby? He hit their quarterback twice, which is a no-no. That is absolutely a no-no. And even I think Max Crosby, I think he even admitted that. Shouldn't it have read the O-line was kicked out of practice because they all jumped Max Crosby?
22: No question. And it's difficult because if I'm assuming this is the starting O-line and with Kirk Cousins. So while the Raiders may not all have the most job security across that offensive line, at the very least, Tyler Linderbaum's got more money than God. He should be out there choke slamming Max Crosby and trying to make a statement there. It is the number one red flag. If you see training camp videos anywhere of a quarterback getting hit and the five offensive linemen aren't immediately going over to apply some sweet chin music to whoever did it, you have to start asking some questions about the roster construct there.
7: The incident where Crosby struck Cousins twice on his throwing arm prompted the veteran quarterback to immediately confront him about the excessive contact. Tempers run hot during summer at training camp. Well, how high is the bar for Green Bay? That's next. SportsCenter All Night continues. It's ESPN Radio.
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7: 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Training camps continuing in the NFL. Packers coach Matt LaFleur says Jordan Love is the best he's ever coached at anything revolving around quarterback in one specific instance. He said, quote, he's got to be the best I've been around in terms of protections and adjustments. Rarely does he get out-schemed. End of quotation. LaFleur, knowing full well the comments might ruffle the feathers of Aaron Rodgers, but stands by his quarterback. He says he thinks Love is the best pre-snap. Earlier on ESPN Radio, former Packers wide receiver Jordy Nelson.
10: I think the easy answer is to win playoff games. I think that's where all quarterbacks are judged. I think for the whole offense as a whole up here in Green Bay is because the consistency week in and week out and then performing in the big time games. So I think that's where I think the top notch players separate themselves is when it's week in and week out, the consistency there and the way they perform. And then in the big time games, if it's on Sunday Night Football, Monday Night Football, when everyone's watching, or when it comes into late in the season and crunch time in the playoffs. Obviously, there's plenty of quarterbacks that once they win playoff games, they get pushed up a level in the tiers of quarterbacks. And I think that's just how it works in their grading scale. So you can throw up all the yards you want in random games, but to do it week in and week out and then in the big time games is where it matters.
7: So Jordan Love can prove he's an elite quarterback this year. As for this year, how can the Packers make the trade for Micah Parsons successful?
10: I think honestly, at the end of the day, with the Packers organization, is winning a championship. I don't want to say every year you don't do that, it's a failure, but you always come up short. At least in my 10 years there, that was the number one goal. I guess the number one goal was to get in the tournament and then to win the championship. We had some good seasons, maybe even some great seasons, but if you're not bringing the Lombardi Trophy home with the Packer organization, then you've came up short in some aspects. So I think to make that big trade, I think it was a good idea. It was what they needed. I think if he stayed healthy last year, it could have been a different result. But when anyone ever buys all in, it's definitely winning division titles, getting in the playoffs, and then eventually winning a Super Bowl, which makes any of that worthwhile.
7: Speaking of disappointing results, Kansas City didn't have the best of seasons last year. Looking to turn things around this year, what does success look like for the Chiefs? Earlier on ESPN Radio, our Freddie Coleman.
11: This season will be a success for Kansas City if the defense is able to do their part and go a little bit beyond if the offense is not right or the offense is haphazard at the beginning of the year. Because the pieces are there for this defense. They weren't bad last year, but by Chiefs standards, they did measure up. If they measure the previous year's Chiefs standards on defense, then that'll be a whole thing for the Kansas City offense to say, okay, we're not ready yet, but that defense will carry us through. And when we're ready, we're going to be hell on wheels and not just in the AFC West.
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12: Number four.
7: Twice this season, Nolan Arenado has gone yard with the bases loaded, with both of those shots coming in the first inning. Arizona Sports, 98.7.
15: 2-1. That is swung on and hit well. Out to deep left. Headed towards the bullpen. Grand slam, Arenado.
16: Can't make a living throwing at 92 down the middle, that's for sure. You learn the hard way, and then after a hit batter and a walk, and that's just injury on top of insult there.
12: Number three.
7: Diamondbacks weren't the only team getting a grand slam Monday, and not the only team getting a grand slam in the first inning. 880 ESPN New York.
17: First pitch, swinging, it's a high fly ball, right center field. Acuna back, he looks up, this one is gone! Grand slam, Brett Beatty! 5-0 Mets in the first inning.
12: Number two.
7: Boston comes up short in Toronto, it's now three straight losses, but there were flashes of impressive play. Sportsnet 590, the Fan.
16: Here's a little blooper. Back to home plate. Oh, what a play by Connor Wong. That is a spectacular diving grab. He's hurt.
18: He hit his head on.
16: Time is called. He smoked his head on the track. One away. Oh, my goodness. That was spectacular.
12: Number one.
7: Boston losing three straight games, but for San Diego, Jackson Merrill with three straight going yard. 93.7 the Fan.
17: 1-1. Merrill in the air. Deep to center field. Mitchell's back at the wall. This one gonna go. Jackson Merrill puts the Padres ahead. His third home run in as many games. And for the first time tonight, the Padres lead. It's 3-2.
7: Padres game out of a wild card spot. 8.5 back in the division. Dodgers do get a win on Monday. Tarek Skubal a no decision in his home debut. Speaking of Skubal, Tigers are 5-2 since the trade. They host Cleveland tonight. ESPN insider Tim Kirchen.
28: They're amazing, and you talked about how good their pitching has been. 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They've won 8 out of 11. 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Dylan Dingler, their catcher, who's going to get some MVP votes this year, more than a few, has been absolutely great. The entire lineup has been great for at least 3 weeks now.
7: And we'll see how they do when they host the Guardians starting on Tuesday. It was close, but they ended the game with a caught stealing. That's next. 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It's ESPN Radio.
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24: 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Scoobal takes the mound for the Dodgers as they look to get back on track.
7: 0-2. Scoobal delivers, passes, swings, and misses.
24: The Rays try to make it 7 in a row against the A's.
7: Swinging a ball hit high in the air and deep to left center field. This is headed way back, and the Rays have a 1-0 lead.
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26: 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I do believe that Laremy Tunsil is the second most indispensable member of this Commander offense.
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7: That time of summer, spotlight's getting warmer. 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Dodgers landing the biggest chip prior to the trade deadline, of course. It's Eric Skubal from Detroit, but L.A. has struggled of late. 10 losses in 13 games, including that 7-game skid in there. Manager Dave Roberts prior to Monday's matchup against Kansas City.
27: You know, just kind of thinking about it on the plane yesterday, it's like we're a wild card team right now. And you know, we got to get going and play with urgency. And, you know, I think that we got to make sure we don't get ahead of the playoff situation and talk about, you know, winning now, winning today and winning tomorrow. And, you know, so I think that that's the thing that, you know, we need to get to and then deal with whatever result. But I think that's part of the, we're going to be okay and we're good. You know, that's not good enough. And clearly it's not, given how we played over the last month. So, and we put ourselves in this position, but a lot of talent. But I think that across the board, we need to play with more urgency. And our guys know that.
7: Dave Roberts and the Dodgers getting Skubal. Couldn't get a win last week at Wrigley. Monday making his home debut, taking the mound on Monday against the Royals.
0: The 1-2 to Massey. Marte leads off first. Massey swings and misses. So he's down on strikes. Second out of the second.
7: Scooble would go five, gave up three runs on four hits, striking out six. But he also left with the Dodgers trailing 3-2. L.A. trailed, in fact, until the seventh.
0: And Freddie swings, rips it on the ground, right field, a base hit. They're going to send Ohtani. He comes around third. Here comes the throw to the plate. It's off the mark. Ohtani scores down to second. Freeman is out trying to extend, but the run comes in, and the Dodgers take a 6-5 lead.
7: AM 570 L.A. Sports. Speaking of runs counting on a play where an out is recorded, we'll have more on that in 4 minutes. Dodgers, though, rally. They get the 6-5 win. Tarek Skubal giving up those three runs over five innings in his home debut. Shohei Ohtani scoring the go-ahead run in the seventh. L.A. rallying for just its second victory in its last 10 games with the 6-5 win at home over Kansas City. Best record in Major League Baseball, that would be the Brewers. But Monday in San Diego.
17: 1-1, narrow in the air, deep to center field. Mitchell's back at the wall. This one, gonna go! Jackson Merrill puts the Padres ahead. His third home run in as many games. And for the first time tonight, the Padres lead. It's 3-2.
7: Padres taking the lead in the seventh. They would still hold that lead in the ninth. Brewers trying to rally, trying to get a runner into scoring position, which would be the tying run in scoring position.
17: 1-1. Miller deals. Lockridge runs. The pitch is low. For Means throw. The tag. He is out at second, and the ball game is over. Freddie Fermin throws out Brandon Lockridge, trying to steal second to end the game. Mason Miller collects his 30th save as the Padres win it 3-2.
7: 93-7 the fan, 3-2 the final. Jackson Merrill, that go-ahead two-run shot in the seventh, his 19th of the season, third straight game where he's had a homer. First time in his career he's hit homers in three consecutive games. He now has nine since the All-Star break. Padres get the win, third straight win. They're now 13-4 in their last 17 games, going back to July 24th, second-best record in baseball in that span, behind only Tampa Bay. Brewers, meanwhile, 3-7 in their last 10 road games, 2-6 in their last 8 road games against the Padres since the start of 2024. National League wild card, Cubs hold the top spot. Phillies, Diamondbacks neck and neck for the second wild card of the National League. Phillies Monday playing in St. Louis, getting another solid outing from starter Andrew Painter since he was recalled from AAA. And as for Phillies offense,
2: and the pitch swung on, hit well up the alley, right center field, and that ball is going to be on the warning track. It one hops the fence. Stubbs read it all the way. He's around third. He's going to come in and score, standing up. It's an RBI double by Kyle Schwarber. He's on base for the fourth time tonight, and the Phillies have a 4-2 lead. And here's the pitch. Swung on, hit well, left center field, up the alley, going for it is Fermin. He won't get it. It bounds off the bottom of the wall. It's going to score two, and Sosa slides into second with a two-run double, and the Phillies break open some breathing room. It's now 6-2 Phillies.
7: 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Phillies hang on for a 6-5 win. Andrew Painter gets the win. He went 5 1/3, gave up two earned runs on two hits, walked three, but struck out six. He didn't allow a hit until the sixth inning. 5 1/3 innings, longest no-hit bid of his career. He's allowed two runs or fewer in three straight starts since he was recalled from Lehigh Valley, AAA. Phillies get the win. Best record in baseball this season in one-run games. They're now 21-11 in one-run games. So the Phillies get a win. As for the Diamondbacks, they do likewise, getting all they needed in the first inning.
17: As 2-1, that is swung on and hit well. Out to deep left, headed towards the bullpen. Grand slam, Arenado!
16: Can't make a living throwing at 92 down the middle, that's for sure. You learn the hard way, and then after a hit batter and a walk, and that's just injury on top of insult there.
7: Arizona Sports 98-7, Diamondbacks. A 9-0 win over the Rockies. They are 19-9 since July 9th. Second best record in baseball behind the Red Sox over that span. Diamondbacks, with the shutout, they remain tied with the Phillies for the second spot in the National League wildcard race. The Rockies, meanwhile, shut out for the sixth time this season. SportsCenter all night, ESPN Radio to Toronto. Red Sox, they've played well for most of the summer, especially that month of July, but here in August, hitting a bit of a speed bump, that slump continuing in Toronto.
3: 0-1 to McAdoo. And he hits it in the air right field. Going back, Abreu to the warning track, turns at the wall. See you later. Home run, Charles McAdoo. And the Blue Jays strike first on the rookie's second career home run. Payoff pitch. He's hit on the line. Down in right field, a base hit. Carlos Bayless gives swing of the wave. The throw from Abreu bounces in off the glove of Wong. He's safe. Springer back to the plate to be extra sure. And the run in to score. Anderson and is on second now after another RBI hit. He's Agent Zero and Captain Clutch. 2-0 Blue Jays in the bottom of the sixth inning.
7: Sportsnet 590 The Fan. Blue Jays a 2-1 win over the Red Sox. Boston's lost three straight for the first time since mid-June. Blue Jays, meanwhile, their 10th win when scoring two runs or fewer. That's the most in Major League Baseball. Now, as promised, run scoring with an out recorded, that whole thing. Odd play during this game in Toronto, where Boston loses 2-1. Boston's lone run coming in the top of the seventh on what was essentially a sacrifice fly. Red Sox had runners at first and third with one out. However, the Jumbotron was showing two outs. So on that fly ball, both Boston runners thought there were two outs, so they were on the move. Toronto realized that the catch in center field was the second out of the inning, so they threw to first base, doubled off that runner, three outs. But appeal plays, like that throw to first base, are a timing play. So the runner from third crossed home plate prior to the appeal to first base. For the record, there were two outs. The runner at third hadn't tagged up either. But the Blue Jays did not appeal to third base before the defense left the field. So by rule, they couldn't go after what's referred to as a fourth out, which could have negated that run scoring at home plate. Now, for some reason, it took more than 15 minutes and a call to New York to straighten the rules out before Boston's run was ultimately allowed, since the Blue Jays did not appeal to third base. Toronto manager John Snyder.
4: It was confusing, first time for me, but I think the rule is the rule, and it was just tough because they didn't challenge the play initially. It happened in the middle of an inning when Moran's coming in to warm up, and I think players just react. Players and coaches and managers react to what is being said to them, right? So after consulting with MLB, they told me that all of my players were across the third baseline before Charlie waved off the run, which I 100% disagree with. I don't know if Vlad is that fast after he got the ball at first. So we weren't given an opportunity to appeal to third. And going forward, when that play happens again in the next 100 years, if it's us, we will record the lead out at third.
7: Toronto did get the win, even with Boston getting that run in the seventh inning. SportsCenter all night, ESPN Radio to the NFL. The Cowboys and defensive tackle Quinnen Williams agreeing to a three-year extension worth nearly $106 million. The deal includes $101 million in guaranteed money, $63 million guaranteed at signing. ESPN's Peter Schrager.
5: Look, I had Christian Parker, the first-year defensive coordinator, on my podcast a couple weeks ago. I said, what do you know of Quinnen? He says, I know of Quinnen when I was coaching with the Eagles and the Cowboys acquired him. I was punching a hole in the wall. I was so angry. Like, how'd they let him get him? Truth of the matter is, Jason and I both live in the New York, New Jersey area. I spend a lot of time in the Jets facility. There might be no better young man in this league than Quinnen Williams. What he does for the community, how he handles himself, what he does. You're not just paying for the player on the field. You're paying for the player in the community. I love this for Quinnen Williams. Congratulations to him and his family. Well-deserved, and Dallas got themselves a good one. That might end up being one of the best trades in recent NFL history.
7: Cowboys acquired Williams from the Jets at last year's trade deadline for a second-round pick in 2026, a first-rounder in 27. In seven games last year following the trade, Williams had 20 tackles, sack and a half, 33 quarterback pressures, two tackles for a loss, and a pass breakup. As for what it means for Dallas this year, ESPN's Jason McCourty.
5: He's huge. You think about it. He got there in the middle of the season a year ago. He's had an entire offseason next to Kenny Clark to really develop and dominate on the inside of this Cowboys defense. I remember talking to Gerald McCoy. He said they may be the best duo of defensive tackles in the entire NFL. When you're trying to revamp a defense, having two guys that can be disruptive in the middle goes a long way. Quinnen Williams deserves that money. I'm looking forward to a big year from him.
7: Williams is 28 years old, had been signed through 2027 in a four-year extension worth $96 million guaranteed. Cowboys now have a three-year extension worth $106 million. San Francisco has had its share of injury concerns this summer at training camp. Now Christian McCaffrey sitting out practice with tightness. ESPN 49ers reporter Nick Wagner.
6: After Christian McCaffrey missed his first practice out of all of the sessions in this training camp, I asked offensive coordinator Clay Kubiak just how concerned the Niners were with it. Kubiak said that the team is just managing McCaffrey. He's dealing with a little bit of soreness, but he's going to be fine. Kubiak added, the objective is just to get McCaffrey through the preseason without any issues, have him ready for week one against the Rams down there in Australia. Now, of course, it's understandable why McCaffrey's status today would have created some panic in the fantasy streets in particular, because the Niners had 16 players, including McCaffrey, not participating. Now, the Niners are not concerned that any of those issues are going to be long-term. One that we are keeping an eye on, though, is defensive end Nick Bosa. He missed his fourth straight practice with what the team is calling general soreness as he recovers from a torn ACL. The Niners have joint practices with the Titans tomorrow and then open the preseason on Thursday night, also against that Tennessee team. Of course, given all the injury issues, don't expect to see anything but the backups in that game against the Titans.
7: Speaking of injuries at training camp this summer, Lions center Cade Mays suffering a wrist injury during training camp practice. He will miss a significant period of time. Sources indicating it's a small bone in his wrist that's been fractured. Could be out 8 to 10 weeks. Lions coach Dan Campbell.
8: You hate it. You know, I hate it for him, you know, because I felt like he was having a good camp and he had grown so much in our system just since spring. So, you know, in that regard, yeah, and for us too. But at the same time, there again, there's a reason why we have Juice here too, and some of these other guys, you know, and they're going to get a look, and we're going to find the best five. We will find the best five, and we're trying to find that before camp starts. But look, if this goes into the season, it does. But at some point, we will find the best five and where they belong, and they'll be ready.
7: And when your offensive line is missing the center, ESPN analyst Field Yates.
9: Every quarterback needs to be protected well, but Jared Goff is near the top of the list of quarterbacks that rely on protection. He's an excellent player when he has time and space, but last year there were 36 quarterbacks that threw the ball at least 200 times. Jared Goff was 33rd out of those 36 in both QBR and touchdown to interception ratio when he was under pressure. He's a timing and rhythm passer, and this Lions offensive line has undergone major alterations this offseason. Mays, who got $8.5 million per year to be their starting center, is one layer of depth that has already been chipped off of this Lions offensive line for a good chunk of the beginning of the season. No doubt this is some duress.
7: We'll see how the Lions handle it with their offensive line being banged up. Getting to 20 wins. That's next. SportsCenter All Night continues. It's ESPN Radio.
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1: 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A 107-95 win over the tempo. Atlanta now 20-12 on the season. Win 20 or more in consecutive seasons for the first time in franchise history since they began play in 2008. Seventh game with 100 points or more this season. 107-95 win over the tempo, which suffers its ninth consecutive loss. Third longest losing streak in the WNBA this season. They've dropped 13 of their last 14. Storm snapping an 11-game losing streak with a 97-88 win over the Sky. The 11-game losing streak had been tied for the longest in team history and tied for the longest in the WNBA this season. For the Sky, their fifth straight road loss, one shy of their longest road losing streak this season. SportsCenter All Night, ESPN Radio, college football around the corner, SEC always in focus. Lane Kiffin's certainly going to be in the spotlight at LSU. Speaking with Marty and McGee, spoke of risk versus comfort zone impacting his decision to join the Tigers.
2: Making a decision to take a different job, in my opinion, on my side, it has nothing to do with anything that was said in that special. You have a new circumstance, you have a new decision come up, and you take a different job. You know, you didn't go against things you said of values and principles and anything. Two things can be right and be true at the exact same time. And again, with age, I've learned that, so I don't argue as much with people. Like, your view can be right and mine, too. These two things can be right. Those can have been the best 6 years of my life, on field and off the field, especially off the field. And I can have loved Oxford and loved Ole Miss and truly mean that I needed it more than it needed me, and I can have taken a new job. This doesn't mean that that didn't happen. The LSU job came open. I liked in the meetings with them how that they were going to give you full control. I liked the way that they had NIL set up to build rosters, not just for the next year, but for years to come.
1: And now landing at LSU, what are the expectations there? ESPN analyst Dusty Dvorak.
3: The ceiling is a national championship. Now, the realistic expectation, I think, is the college football playoff. But you heard Coach Kiffin say it right there with Marty and McGee. The reason he went to LSU is because the abundance of resources he's going to have at his disposal. And we've seen that. He's got over a $40 million roster. They brought in 40-plus new players. That some of them are really, really good, including Sam Levitt, whose health is going to be a real key for this season. They also retained Blake Baker as a defensive coordinator, which helped keep key players like Whit Weeks and retain a quality recruiting class.

0: brought in some basic financials of what a 24-team college football playoff would look like and what some of the general viability would be financially if they brought it out to market. Now, they did not give specific dollar amounts today, Zubin. They didn't say it would be worth this much and that. There is a lot of skepticism because any 24-team playoff would have to overcome the cost of championship games, which are valued somewhere around between $200 and $250 million. So today was a lengthy call. There was a lot of drilling down. There was some chatter online about a 20-team format being presented. I was told that would not manifest itself in any significant way. There's Big Ten pushback on that. That's not quite a fully baked idea in anyone's mind yet. So today is a logistics day for the CFP. No big decisions or big news out of this call.
1: Speaking of logistics, to the NFL in Buffalo, there's a new $2 billion stadium. Fans were in it over the weekend. Bills hosting nearly 52,000 fans for their blue and red practice over the weekend. And shots showing up online of obstructed view seats earlier on Amber and Ian.
2: These photos were people sitting in the seats that are actually provided to the season ticket holders that they purchased, and then those are the seats that are blocked by the stairway. Some of these photos are pretty bad, Ian, where they're, I mean, it's the field half blocked, and the railings are weird and in the way. But at the same time, or were those people just trying to go viral, so they're going up to some seat that's not actually going to be for sale, you know, that they use for a concert when the stage is in a different place of the field, but they're not using it for a football game. There's those sorts of seats in every stadium. So I don't know what to make of this. If there are season ticket holders who have obstructed views and we're not aware of it, obviously that's
3: a damn
2: bad.
3: Big deal.
2: But what I will say is what you do not want is any of this when you're launching a new stadium like the Bills are. All they want is positivity and excitement that Highmark Stadium is opening. And this isn't that right now. They're getting crushed on social media.
3: I can't imagine the Pegula family, who are the owners of the Buffalo Bills, would be allowing PSL seats, private seat licenses, to be sold with obstructed views. There's no way in hell I can imagine that. If it is, and they are, I mean, hell hath no fury.
1: The biggest issue was that several hundred seats have views of the field obstructed by railings. The team saying it has heard from, quote, less than 1% of PSL account holders regarding concerns. There are 17,000 PSL holders, each holding one or more seats in the new stadium. The team says some seats have been pointed out as having obstructed views, but they have not been sold for football games. Sports Center All Night continues. It's ESPN Radio.
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1: Will it be rose-colored lenses looking at the Saints as 2-a-days continue this morning on Unsportsmanlike? 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
1: Leonard Williams has an extension in Dallas, nearly $106 million worth. Storm snapping their losing streak in Seattle. Rays continue their win streak, picking up their seventh straight. Dodgers rally at home.
2: And Freddie swings, rips it on the ground, right field, a base hit. They're going to send Ohtani. He comes around third. Here comes the throw to the plate. It's off the mark. Ohtani scores down to second. Freeman is out trying to extend, but the run comes in, and the Dodgers take a 6-5 lead.
1: AM 570 LA Sports. Dodgers win it 6-5 at home over the Royals. Their second win in their last 10 games. They trailed 3-0. Seventh win this season after trailing by at least three runs. Tarek Skubal got the start, wound up with a no decision, gave up four hits and three runs in his five innings of work, struck out six through 95 pitches, but gets a no decision. Shohei Ohtani, 2-for-4 with a double, an RBI, scored twice, had a stolen base as well. He was the one, as you heard, who scored the go-ahead run in the seventh as the Dodgers get the win. It's been a struggle of late, but August isn't necessarily as important as the fall, says former American League MVP Mo Vaughn earlier on ESPN Radio.
3: The Dodgers have gotten, they played down to the last game the last 2 years. They are just worried about getting into the playoffs. Of course, you know, you want to win in division, but I don't think they're really worried about home field advantage. It's still early. It's still early. These guys are preparing themselves for the playoffs. I don't think they, you know, like I said, they want to get their home field advantage, but to them, it doesn't matter. They just want to get there with everybody healthy, and then let the chips fall where they may with that talent and pitching staff they have.
1: And among the teams that they'll be facing, they've got an upcoming series against the Brewers with the best record in baseball. It's a measuring stick, right?
3: I think everybody knows in the National League, you're going to have to compete with the Dodgers at some point. And definitely, listen, it's still too early. It's, you know, the big beginning of August. We got a whole 3 weeks left, and then another month of the season, and then we're going to go. Does it gain confidence if the Brewers play well? Absolutely. If the Dodgers lose, does it really matter to them? Probably not. So it's all what lens you're looking out of at this point in time. At some point, you're going to have to meet each other and play in the playoffs and battle it out.
1: Dodgers getting the win on Monday over the Royals, second win in their last 10 games. SportsCenter All Night, ESPN Radio. Rays have been on a run lately, and that continued on Monday.
4: Swings and drives it on a line to deep left. This is way back, and it's a one-run game. Junior Caminero with a rocket to left. A three-run homer. And the Rays now answer the three runs by the A's. It's 6-5, and there's still nobody out in the eighth. Here's the pitch. Swing and a line drive and a right up. Base hit for Walls. The Rays have the lead. DeLucas scores. Simpson right behind him. First to third is Fortes. And Taylor Walls comes through. And the Rays now have a half dozen. And they're up for the first time since the first batter of the ballgame. Rays lead 8-6 in the eighth. And the Bluebirds are out in West Sacramento.
1: 620 WDAE. Rays a 10-6 win over the Athletics. They scored 8 runs in the eighth. Their most in a single inning this season. They trailed 6-2 going into the eighth. They win it 10-6. Their seventh consecutive victory, longest active win streak in Major League Baseball, tied for the second longest streak this season. Junior Caminero with his 34th home run in that big eighth inning for Tampa Bay. For the A's, sixth loss when leading by at least 4 runs this season. Second most that it's happened in Major League Baseball. The Nationals have done it 7 times. The A's now 6. Astros and Giants.
5: Here's a drive deep down the right field line. It is gone! A home run! Just stayed fair inside the foul pole. And the Giants take the lead 2-1. And I don't know if it made the water on the fly or bounced in. It's 2-1 Giants. 9th home run of the year for Jung-Hoo Lee.
1: And it would be a 6-3 win for the Astros over those Giants. Astros lead the Rangers by a game for first place in the American League West. Yordan Alvarez has not homered in 11 straight games, his longest drought since an 11-game drought in 2024. As for Jung-Ho Lee, ninth homer of the season, breaking a tie with last year. That's a new career high. The Rangers in 10 innings get past the Angels 4-1. Rangers have won four of their last five games. Brandon Nimmo, 2-for-4, the go-ahead RBI single in the 10th inning. Third go-ahead hit in extra innings. SportsCenter all night, ESPN Radio, NFL, big deal for Dallas. Cowboys and defensive tackle Quinnen Williams agreeing to a three-year extension worth nearly $106 million. ESPN's Field Yates.
6: Man, it's good to be a defensive lineman these days. And thank you, Jeffrey Simmons, who got a huge deal with the Tennessee Titans this offseason. That kind of got the ball rolling once again for defensive tackles to take that leap from sort of where they were at $30-ish million per year to an even bigger number. And now it makes me wonder, if Aaron Donald does come back, what's the contract look like for him and the Los Angeles Rams? Of course, he's been in retirement for a couple of years. But if he comes back and he looks like the old Aaron Donald, he might walk into Les Snead's office, the Rams GM, and say, pay me like the very top defensive tackle in the NFL. But Quinnen Williams, a very happy man right now in Dallas. They paid twice, the big price to get him in a trade, and now the big contract as well.
1: The 28-year-old had been signed through 2027, four-year extension that guaranteed him $66 million from the Jets in 2023. He came over from the Jets at the trade deadline last year. SportsCenter all night, ESPN Radio. Speaking of the NFL, the Commanders see Laremy Tunsil out. He's going to have tricep surgery. Back to Field Yates.
6: He was the first to ever make $30 million per year amongst offensive linemen. That tells you how big of a loss this is, Keanu, right? You don't pay a guy the most money per year of any player at his position and then not feel like this is a substantial blow for this Commanders offense. And let's talk about last season, right? It was a season that went by the wayside, specifically when Jaden Daniels got hurt. Not having Laremy Tunsil makes him more vulnerable to being banged up this season. Brandon Coleman's got a huge task on his plate, and this Commanders team has a very tough rollout in the first half of the season. We're going to know a lot about this offensive line early. In the first eight games, they've got visits from both the Los Angeles Rams. They traded for Myles Garrett this offseason and the Seattle Seahawks also on the ledger for the Commanders. So this is a team that's trying to bounce back. They've got a lot of the pieces in place to do so. Tough injury news for them over the weekend.
1: He's expected to miss significant time, obviously, with surgery to repair a torn tricep. Coach Dan Quinn.
7: So he did injure his tricep. He is going to get surgery. And it's always tough to, you know, talk about a player missing time, and especially a great player like LT. Not only is he an unbelievable player, like, he is a absolutely fantastic teammate. And he'll be missed, and we can't wait to get him back. When these tough scenarios come up, it does provide some opportunities, and Brandon Coleman will shift back out to left tackle. He's played a lot of winning football at left tackle here, and we know that he's ready for it.
1: Speaking of opportunities, it's training camp, time to win jobs in many cases, especially at the skill positions in Cleveland. There's a quarterback decision to be made. ESPN Browns reporter Daniel Olifuse.
8: Coach Tom Monken said he hasn't decided yet who will start the preseason opener against the Bears in Chicago on Saturday, but he did say that he intends to start Deshaun Watson in one of the two and Shedeur Sanders in the other game. Now, Watson and Sanders have been alternating days with the first team offense, but we did see a change on Saturday when it was supposed to be Sanders up with the starting offense. Instead, Watson took all the first team reps. Now today, Monken threw cold water on anyone thinking that that might leave an indication as to who he wants to start. He said that he was informed that Sanders had a couple more padded practices with the ones. He's back out there in the indoor bubble with the ones. And he said, hey, as long as we're still sharing reps, it's a competition. So the competition continues in Cleveland.
9: We haven't seen Deshaun Watson healthy for so. How has he looked so far here in this camp compared to Sanders?
8: Yeah, well, it was a bit of a tough start to the first week of camp for Deshaun Watson. He threw six interceptions in the first handful of practices. But this week, too, that he just capped off was one of his best that we've seen. He looked decisive. He was throwing the ball with anticipation, moving the ball around. It's really what the coaches have wanted to see. So we'll see if he can stack up another strong week of practice leading into their preseason opener against the Bears.
1: Speaking of quarterback decisions, there's one to be made in Minnesota. There's a quarterback competition with Kyler Murray, J.J. McCarthy. reportedly, neither is winning it. ESPN Vikings reporter Kevin Seifert.
10: We have a pretty interesting situation going on here in Minnesota. I think everyone understood that Kyler Murray was the favorite for this job, the heavy favorite going into training camp. And he had some really nice practices in the first week or so of camp. Showed a lot of command of the offense and decision making. But in the past probably 2 or 3 days, he's run into a little bit of a wall. It helps the Vikings that Brian Flores' defense has done a lot of blitzing against him. And so he hasn't had a lot of time to make decisions. But he threw 2 interceptions last night in their stadium practice, and just the way he has performed, I think he's maybe opened the window just a tiny bit for J.J. McCarthy to get in and make this at least interesting. But unfortunately for J.J., he has also struggled with his accuracy, made some nice downfield throws last night in the stadium practice, but also struggled in the red zone. So really what you have is going into the third week of camp, neither one of these guys has really jumped up and said, this is my job, I'm going to be the starter. And so the competition will continue.
9: You know, obviously J.J. McCarthy got an extended look last year. Going into this season, what was the main thing that you heard from the Vikings that they needed to see out of him if he was going to keep the starting job?
10: I think they wanted to see a couple things. First, a big leap just overall in his accuracy and his decisiveness. There was a lot of hesitation and frenetic nature in the pocket last year, and he also sailed a lot of passes. And he has made incremental progress, I think, at that. But he had a long way to go and a big gap to make up in order to really, truly challenge Kyler Murray. Kyler hasn't necessarily done his share yet, but I don't know that J.J. has either. So incremental progress for J.J. McCarthy, but not enough to say that he is imminently going to win this competition.
1: It's a quarterback competition for the Vikings. What does J.J. McCarthy need to do if he doesn't win the job? Earlier on ESPN Radio, our Harry Douglas.
11: It is not the end of the day for J.J. McCarthy. If he's not named a starting quarterback, it's about perspective. It's about overcoming adversity. It's how do you rise back up from the things that have probably stomped you and made you stumble a little bit? Mm-hmm. Because that defines, in my opinion, the true character of a player and what their mindset is moving forward.
1: See what happens through training camp and through the preseason for the Vikings. 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
12: The Las Vegas Raiders reported to camp. New head coach Clint Kubiak has named a starting quarterback.
13: When we go out to practice, Kirk Cousins is the starting quarterback.
14: Tom Brady knew that he wanted a veteran to start the season, and they're going to bring along Fernando Mendoza at a very slow and casual pace.
1: There's the quarterback in Las Vegas for the Raiders. Edge rusher Max Crosby and quarterback Kirk Cousins getting into it over the weekend. Earlier on game night, RQ Myers.
15: It was business as usual. Kirk Cousins was running with the ones. Max Crosby was back out there doing what he does. And, you know, they were cordial to each other. This is the thing. Like, people think, oh, is there some kind of animosity? No, they have a tremendous amount of respect for each other. It's just competition. Max knows one speed, and Kirk didn't appreciate his arm getting tapped multiple times. He was just like, I'm good. Like, I'm not having that. I actually think that it said something about who Kirk Cousins is to the rest of the team. Like, hey, man, I'm willing to go after the biggest, baddest dude on the field out here to let him know that this ain't going to fly.
1: We've heard the stories. That's the key point that we heard on the Golics.
16: I have not yet seen video of this that's not AI slop on my timeline. If someone can't produce it soon, I'm thinking about becoming a Kirk Cousins, Max Crosby fight truther. I'm not sure this happened.
17: Oh, so you're going that far. Okay. All right. I see you. This is not sending a message. I mean, the only message it's sending is anybody that's secure on the roster and not in danger of getting cut, which I would start swinging immediately to get kicked out of practice if I were in the upper echelon of that team to get a day off of practice. So I don't really think it's sending a message.
16: No. Now, if you were looking to send a message, and if you're Clint Kubiak coming in, reportedly the source of this was during a team period, Crosby hit Kirk Cousins twice, and on the second hit to his arm, which is the one no-no. You'll hear it in every training camp you go to at every level of football, is stay out of the cylinder. The quarterback's essentially got a halo in addition to the red jersey, because the last thing you want in practice is your quarterback's arm getting hit when he thinks that he's safe, when the bullets aren't live, and now all of a sudden you're down the most important position in football going into the season. So I can understand wanting to send that message if you're the head coach, Dad, of saying, hey, we don't touch the quarterback during practice. We know what the situation's been here, and we're not trying to replicate that again.
17: So let me ask you a question, Mike. As a former offensive lineman, should we not have been reading that the O-line had to be pulled off Max Crosby? He hit their quarterback twice, which is a no-no. That is absolutely a no-no. And even, I think Max Crosby, I think he even admitted that. Shouldn't it have read the O-line was kicked out of practice because they all jumped Max Crosby?
16: No question. And it's difficult because if I'm assuming this is the starting O-line and with Kirk Cousins. So while the Raiders may not all have the most job security across that offensive line, at the very least, Tyler Linderbaum's got more money than God. He should be out there choke slamming Max Crosby and trying to make a statement there. It is the number one red flag. If you see training camp videos anywhere of a quarterback getting hit and the five offensive linemen aren't immediately going over to apply some sweet chin music to whoever did it, you have to start asking some questions about the roster construct there.
1: The incident where Crosby struck Cousins twice on his throwing arm prompted the veteran quarterback to immediately confront him about the excessive contact. Tempers run hot during summer at training camp. Well, how high is the bar for Green Bay? That's next. SportsCenter All Night continues. It's ESPN Radio.
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1: 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Training camps continuing in the NFL. Packers coach Matt LaFleur says Jordan Love is the best he's ever coached at anything revolving around quarterback in one specific instance. He said, quote, he's got to be the best I've been around in terms of protections and adjustments. Rarely does he get out-schemed. End of quotation. LaFleur, knowing full well the comments might ruffle the feathers of Aaron Rodgers, but stands by his quarterback. He says he thinks Love is the best pre-snap. Earlier on ESPN Radio, former Packers wide receiver Jordy Nelson.
2: I think the easy answer is to win playoff games. I think that's where all quarterbacks are judged. I think for the whole offense as a whole up here in Green Bay is the consistency week in and week out and then performing in the big time games. So I think that's where I think the top notch players separate themselves is when it's week in and week out, the consistency there and the way they perform. And then in the big time games, if it's on Sunday Night Football, Monday Night Football, when everyone's watching, or when it comes into late in the season and crunch time in the playoffs. Obviously, there's plenty of quarterbacks that once they win playoff games, they get pushed up a level in the tiers of quarterbacks, and I think that's just how it works in their grading scale. So you can throw up all the yards you want in random games, but to do it week in and week out, and then in the big time games is where it matters.
1: So Jordan Love can prove he's an elite quarterback this year. As for this year, how can the Packers make the trade for Micah Parsons successful?
2: I think, honestly, at the end of the day, with the Packers organization, is winning a championship. I don't want to say every year you don't do that, it's a failure, but you always come up short. At least in my 10 years there, that was the number one goal. I guess the number one goal was to get in the tournament and then to win the championship. We had some good seasons, maybe even some great seasons, but if you're not bringing the Lombardi Trophy home with the Packer organization, then you've came up short in some aspects. So I think to make that big trade, I think it was a good idea. It was what they needed. I think if he stayed healthy last year, it could have been a different result. But when anyone ever buys all in, it's definitely winning division titles, getting in the playoffs, and then eventually winning a Super Bowl, which makes any of that worthwhile.
1: Speaking of disappointing results, Kansas City didn't have the best of seasons last year. Looking to turn things around this year, what does success look like for the Chiefs? Earlier on ESPN Radio, our Freddie Coleman.
3: This season will be a success for Kansas City if the defense is able to do their part and go a little bit beyond if the offense is not right, if the offense is haphazard at the beginning of the year. Because the pieces are there for this defense. They weren't bad last year, but by Chiefs standards, they did measure up. If they measure the previous year's Chiefs standards on defense, then that'll be a whole thing for the Kansas City offense to say, okay, we're not ready yet, but that defense will carry us through, and when we're ready, we're going to be hell on wheels and not just in the AFC West.
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4: How good is that?
0: Number four.
1: Twice this season, Nolan Arenado has gone yard with the bases loaded, with both of those shots coming in the first inning. Arizona Sports, 98.7.
5: 2-1. That is swung on and hit well. Out to deep left, headed towards the bullpen. Giant slam, Arenado.
6: Can't make a living throwing at 92 down the middle, that's for sure. You learn the hard way, and then after a hit batter and a walk, and that's just injury on top of insult there.
0: Number three.
1: Diamondbacks weren't the only team getting a grand slam Monday, and not the only team getting a grand slam in the first inning. 880 ESPN New York.
5: First pitch, swinging. It's a high fly ball, right center field. Acuna back. He looks up. This one is gone. Grand slam, Brad Beatty. 5-0 Mets in the first inning.
0: Number two.
1: Boston comes up short in Toronto. It's now three straight losses, but there were flashes of impressive play. Sportsnet 590, the fan.
6: Here's a little blooper. Back to home!
5: Oh, what a play by Connor Wong. That is a spectacular diving grab. He's hurt.
7: He hit his head on.
5: Time is called. He smoked his head on the track. One away. Oh, my goodness. That was spectacular.
0: Number one.
1: Boston losing three straight games, but for San Diego, Jackson Merrill with three straight going yard. 93.7 the fan.
5: 1-1, Merrill in the air, deep to center field. Mitchell's back at the wall. This one, gonna go! his third home run in as many games. And for the first time tonight, the Padres lead. It's 3-2.
1: Padres, a game out of a wild card spot. They're 8.5 back in the division. Dodgers do get a win last night. Tarek Skubal, a no decision in his home debut. Speaking of Skubal, Tigers 5-2 since trading him, ESPN's Tim Kirkchen.
7: They've won 8 out of 11. They've outscored their opponents 89-27 during that period. Dylan Dingler, their catcher, who's going to get some MVP votes this year, more than a few, has been absolutely great. The entire lineup has been great for at least 3 weeks now, which is stunning. I did not see that coming. 2 years ago, they were out of it in the middle of August and then really just charged, made the playoffs, and even won a playoff series. Tigers are in a pretty good spot right now, amazingly.
1: Tigers host Cleveland tonight. That's going to do it for SportsCenter All Night. I'm Jay Reynolds on Sportsmanlike is next. It's ESPN Radio.
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19: The boys here just told me that they got an alert that there was a bear on campus.
21: That happens, what, guys, once every couple months?
19: Have you ever seen a bear on campus?
21: I have not.
22: Our boss, Justin Craig, has one that, like, shows up at his house every other day and just hangs
19: out.
23: I think I'd just move at that point.
21: Property value is going down, though, if they know a bear is there.
19: Yeah, but you're not going to put that in the listing. Like, great natural life,
21: so
19: also a bear.
21: New family in danger.
22: Cam, you know how it's going to be harder to sell the house? If it kills you. Because then you have to actually tell them that someone was murdered on the property.
21: I am here. Can you use the word murder when describing a bear? Can a bear murder someone? Because that involves, like, legal process and the fact that the bear is charged.
19: I don't know. I would say there's intent there.
21: I would say it's premeditated.
19: Premeditated. The bear has a plan and the bear executes in your day. Yeah, it's murder.
24: Okay, welcome to the show. We are on Sports and Light here on ESPN Radio, ESPN2. 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Alone, Chris Canty, Evan Cohen with you. Smalls off. What a way to start the show, talking about murder by bears.
25: Yeah, that was yesterday. Very eventful day up in Vegas East.
24: But not here.
25: Not here.
24: What happened?
25: Hell are you going to see a bear at in New York City,
24: no,
25: sir?
24: No, I understand that. So there was a bear on campus yesterday?
25: Apparently.
24: Wow. And it was in Justin, our boss's backyard every other day?
22: There was over the weekend, we got alerts that a friendly bear was roaming.
24: No such thing.
22: I mean, it was friendly.
24: No such thing.
22: It didn't attack. If a bear doesn't attack anyone, it's friendly.
24: And so it's just playing the results, Nuno.
22: Yes. We play the results. That's our job. Our job
24: when
22: is
24: it's
22: to play
24: sports,
22: the results.
24: When it's non-life and death, when it's not the... Yeah, we can play the results of last night in Major League Baseball. A 16-minute delay with the Red Sox and the Blue Jays on no one knowing tagging up rules. It is so complicated, I'm not even going to try to explain it. It's too hard. But look it up. ESPN.com is the information. That you can play the results on. A bear attacking someone, CC, I don't personally feel comfortable saying any bear is friendly.
25: I agree with you.
24: Thank you.
25: Yeah.
23: It didn't attack anyone.
22: That's what I said. It didn't
24: We're not going to play the results saying it's friendly.
25: You can't say it's friendly just because it didn't attack anyone. I think that was just a very fortunate incident.
23: Nah, we get bears all the time. Sighting. I don't think a bear has attacked anyone. In years.
22: You're telling me there's not a bear, like, in the bear world that's an Evan Cohen, like, I have a hypothetical, like, hey, hypothetically speaking, what happens if you go out there today and get three? Like, I think that happens.
25: What? Get three?
22: Yeah, get three, get three.
25: What?
22: Like, he talks to his boy, like, hey, you come across someone else.
23: Three people?
22: You take out, you know, three trash cans.
24: What are you saying right now?
22: Take out three trash cans. They play the results.
25: Get three.
24: Three trash... I think Nuno had too much coffee.
23: Nuno, what did you just say?
25: I'm so confused right now.
24: Three trash cans. In my head, he's saying a bear hypothetically took out three people.
23: That's what I thought.
24: And I thought he was saying, because we were saying it's friendly, those three are the three that he takes out in Vegas East. Nuno, Pat, and Cam.
21: Well, we would deserve it.
22: No, that's more
24: based on
21: friendly.
24: You guys are trash talking a bear in essence by not you're not showing the proper respect towards the bear.
25: There's no such thing as a friendly bear, just
24: Thank
25: like
24: you.
25: There's no such thing as a friendly shark. There are
24: Agreed.
25: Just some animals that are not friendly.
24: Agreed.
25: There's
24: there
25: no such thing as
24: sharks.
25: A friendly lion.
24: Agreed.
25: They're just not friendly, and it's okay.
23: Whale sharks are notoriously friendly sharks.
24: Wait a second. And just do you think someone said that to Dan Campbell? And he's like, you know, we have to actually have to take that mantra. There's no such thing as a friendly lion, and we can't be friendly. And like the whole biting kneecaps and the mentality of the Detroit Lions is literally from the saying you just said. I'm being dead serious right now.
25: No, you can't be serious right now.
24: Do you think that Dan Campbell heard that?
25: No.
24: But that is kind of the mantra. There's no such thing as a friendly. When you think of the Detroit Lions, the current version of them, what do you think of?
25: The fighting kneecap biters.
24: Okay, there's no such thing as a friendly lion.
25: Okay.
24: I'm just saying. All right.
23: And Simba's pretty good.
24: Okay, you guys are something here, huh?
25: Didn't he kill his uncle?
23: Oh, yeah, sometimes you have to.
21: He deserved it.
25: How's he friendly if he killed his uncle?
21: The uncle killed his dad. It was revenge.
23: Yeah. Okay.
25: He could have just turned the other cheek.
21: No, he had to claim his rightful place as king.
25: Okay.
23: Yeah.
25: Okay.
24: All right, anyway, good morning, everybody. How we doing? So today's big day.
25: We get from a bear sighting to the Lion King.
24: Yeah.
25: It's a hell of a way to go in the first 4 minutes of a show.
24: We got NBA schedule release, at least part of it
25: today.
24: Let's go. Good morning, America.
25: Let's go.
24: Opening night, as well as Christmas Day games. Expect to see LeBron James, obviously, in many of those, you would think.
25: Probably not going to see the Clippers.
24: Who's on that team?
25: Nobody knows.
24: What team is Nobody Kawhi? Knows. I read something yesterday, I think, by way of The Athletic, that Kawhi's camp expects him to be in Raptors training camp. What if he's not on the Raptors? He's just going to go to Raptors training camp? I don't understand. We don't know what team. By the way, you know what the other thing is? James Harden is still not under contract. Not that anyone cares, but I care.
25: Well, he had a legal situation that he recently got resolved, correct?
24: Oh, is that why? I didn't even know that. That's why he's not under contract. All right, so you got that in the mix. So NBA schedule release, as soon as it is released, we will give it to you. If you could do one thing here, you could script LeBron on Christmas. Sixers play who on Christmas? We assume they're going to play.
25: Knicks.
24: So you want to use both of them in the same game versus spread them out?
25: Sixers got to play the Knicks.
24: So Sixers at the Knicks, noon Eastern.
25: Yeah.
24: ABC, ESPN.
25: That's a way to start out Christmas with a bang.
24: Not at the Lakers? He gets to stay at home?
25: Yeah. I want to see that.
24: Well, what is home
25: that,
24: now?
25: That turnpike rivalry.
24: Yeah. I was just, because LeBron always says he wishes he simultaneously wants to play on Christmas, but also wants to be home for Christmas.
25: Yeah.
24: I actually don't know what home is now. Is home New York, Philadelphia, Akron, or L.A. for LeBron?
25: Yes.
24: Right. So when he says, I want to play at home on Christmas, so where
25: lot of,
24: is home?
25: A lot of different options.
24: You know you're rich when you get
25: LeBron versus Giannis in Miami.
24: That I'm sure he's got
25: you
24: something
25: get LeBron
24: there.
25: At the Garden against the Knicks because he's going to live in Manhattan.
24: Where's
25: you
24: home?
25: You get LeBron against the Lakers.
24: That's like, how many times would you laugh when people like me and others in the media be like, oh, I think this guy may sign with the Dolphins. Supposedly he has a place in Miami. And you're like,
25: Every pro athlete has a place in Miami. It's either Miami or L.A.
24: Right.
25: One of the two.
24: So it doesn't indicate where you're actually going to sign a football contract.
25: No.
24: Speaking of that, we did see a massive contract sign yesterday.
25: Yeah, buddy.
24: Quinnen Williams, Dallas Cowboys defensive lineman, a 3-year, $105.9 million contract. Adam Schefter, of course, had it. And he gets $101 million guaranteed, 63.35 at signing, and a bonus of 31.85. Before we get into the actual football part of it, can you explain to me and to others, when we say, and I just blurted this out, 63.35 at signing, is that literally a direct deposit of $63 million upon arrival?
25: No, it's upon signing means this is the portion that is guaranteed to you. Now, most teams, what they'll do is they'll stage out the signing bonus. So it might be a signing bonus of $63 million, but you won't get it all in one chunk. Sometimes they give it to you within the first couple of weeks. Then they stage it, you know, in installments throughout the course of the first year of the deal. So it just depends on how the organization wants to disperse it. But that means that Quinnen Williams, no matter what, has $63 million coming to him.
24: And that's,
25: which is awesome.
24: And that's like relatively quickly.
25: Yeah, it's going to come to him within,
24: over the course.
25: It's going to come to him within the next year. He's going to get $63 million within the next year.
24: Say that again.
25: He's going to get $63 million within the next year.
24: Oh, my God.
25: Yeah.
24: Good for him.
25: Yeah, it's great to be a defensive tackle.
24: Clearly.
25: We're seeing these deals explode, right? We just saw Jalen Carter set the market. We saw Jeffrey Simmons get a market-level deal. I mean, it's great to be a defensive tackle right now.
24: No question. 30-plus million for four of the defensive tackles.
25: Let's go.
24: Jalen Carter, Quinnen Williams, Jeffrey Simmons, Chris Jones, respectively there.
25: I was born in the wrong decade.
24: What would you get today?
25: I don't know.
24: You don't like thinking about
25: it? A lot more than that Giants contract.
24: And that was a good contract.
25: And that was a great contract.
24: Yeah. So are the Cowboys now, like, functional? I can't even say it. Like, do you feel like the Cowboys are well-run from a football perspective?
25: I feel like the Dallas Cowboys have positioned themselves to win the Michael Parsons trade. And I think that's one of the things that you point to. Quinnen Williams was one of the big acquisitions with the capital that Jerry Jones got when he dealt Michael on the eve of last season. He traded for Quinnen Williams at the deadline when the Jets had a fire sale, and you saw that Dallas Cowboys defense took a leap in terms of improvement. And so I think they see him as a foundational piece, a building block for what Christian Parker, their new defensive coordinator, wants to do. They got a lot more big bodies up front, which is philosophically a shift from what the Dallas Cowboys have been for the better part of the 2020s. And so when you have a player like Quinnen Williams that can be as disruptive in the run game and the pass game as he does, it makes life easier for everybody on that unit.
24: When we look at the Cowboys, you say they won the Micah trade. Okay?
25: Yes.
24: Stephen Jones
2: spoke to The Athletic, the president, owner of the team, as well as Jerry, of course. This is what he said about the Quinn Williams deal. Quote, he's a great player and one of the hardest practicing guys out there. Every time he lines up, you feel him. He doesn't take anything for granted. He doesn't say, hey, I got this. I'll let my play do the talking. You see it. He's the best player on the field whenever he's out there. The other thing is just what a man he is. He's a leader. We didn't have a lot of leadership on defense for the last couple of years. To have him and Kenny Clark and Rashawn Gary, I think they really picked it up over there in terms of culture and the leadership. And that is per The Athletic, John Makata, who covers the Dallas Cowboys. There's a one line in there that's big. We didn't have a lot of leadership over the last few years. Let's be clear on something. The initial reaction I saw, including from our very own Cam Pratt producer, when this deal was given to Quinn Williams as well, they could have given this to Micah if they worked early on this. Let's be very clear. It is clear based on actions, not words, actions. The Dallas Cowboys did not want Michael Parsons on their team.
25: And you have to ask why. Because Michael Parsons led the NFL in pressures and he missed, what, the final month of the season? Why didn't the Dallas Cowboys want him? And I think a big part of it is Michael Parsons creating headlines that his teammates and people within the organization have to answer for through his podcast. And that's one of the things that we talked about with Micah. When they give you the money at that level, it's not just about your production on the field. It's what you do in the locker room. It's what you do in the community. And I'm not going to sit here and cast aspersions on Micah and paint him as a bad guy. But Micah has ambitions beyond football. He wants to be in the sports and entertainment space as a voice. And sometimes that can lead you down the road of saying things that can be controversial. When you look at Quinnen Williams, what has he said that has been controversial? The most controversial thing that the guy has done, besides some other legal issues that he had early on in his career, the most controversial thing that we remember about Quinnen Williams was when he sneezed and said, God bless you and thank you.
2: I was hoping you were going to say that.
25: That's the most controversial thing that he said.
2: Because when you just brought that up, I'm like, I can't think of anything about Quinnen Williams.
25: That's the most controversial thing he's ever said.
2: He blessed himself.
25: He blessed himself.
2: Which he did yesterday,
25: too. And then the Dallas Cowboys blessed him with a contract.
2: He blessed himself $31 million over.
25: But my point is this.
2: On the guarantee.
25: The leadership and the voice of Quinnen Williams is heard throughout the organization and in a locker room and not many other places. And I think that's the way that Jerry Jones prefers to operate. And we see that now that he's endorsed Quinnen with his contract.
2: Yeah, they didn't want the who with Micah. They wanted the what in terms of the on-field production.
25: No doubt.
2: But like that was the whole thing. And we said it to your point at the time. When you're looking at these big money deals that the Cowboys are operating under and doing it intelligently, right? The George Pickens deal I thought was great in terms of, hey, we still don't know if we're going to get year over year production. We're going to go year by year with you. If you don't like it, you're going to have to leave after the year. Fine, whatever. I think it's a smart deal. Going out there and getting Quinn Williams.
25: But here, and I'm glad you brought up George Pickens. I don't want you to gloss over it. It's a great point. The fact that George Pickens, Pickens' agent, and the organization were able to get on the same page early in the offseason as to not create more headlines, more of a controversy, I think that speaks volumes about both parties, but specifically the Dallas Cowboys and how they've shifted gears from how they've done business in the past. Because Jerry Jones, through his own words, likes to stir things up. And the George Pickens, will they, won't they, with the contract negotiations
2: never happens.
25: was an opportunity for him to stir it up and create headlines. And he opted not to do it. And the Dallas Cowboys have been quiet for the most part throughout the course of the offseason and early on in training camp. Jerry Jones, when he addressed the media at training camp, he did create some headlines saying that the Dallas Cowboys could potentially add to this team. But after he said that, haven't really heard anything else from Jerry.
2: But at least that's football.
25: But I understand.
2: You know what I mean? Like, at least that's football.
25: Exactly. But it's not anything that's controversial that anybody within that locker room or on the coaching staff has to answer for. And the football people can go about handling football business.
2: That's right.
25: That's how it should be. And that's why everybody should be taking the Dallas Cowboys a little more seriously this time of year than we typically do.
2: Quinn Williams, 3 years, $100+ million, 105.9 is the deal. I speak in radio, realize, in frequency.
25: Yeah.
2: 105.9, as if it's an FM station.
25: Organization is always going to win when you pay the big people.
24: Who are you speaking to right now?
25: What are you talking about?
24: Just in football or what? In anything? Any walk of life?
25: General principle. GP.
24: If you have the biggest lawyer or doctor, she or he is out there, the tallest person, the biggest person, pay them first. That's what you're saying?
25: Again, I'm just saying.
24: Hypothetically. GP. Broadcast it all. Coming up, Micah's new team has now some controversy. We'll get to that next. 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
24: Trail of Shohei Ohtani, but you are dancing to the music in the background.
25: Yes, the music.
24: But somehow, what a banger, the betrayal of Shohei Ohtani.
25: It is, though.
24: The podcast, yes, conceptually betraying someone out of millions does not trigger a dance.
25: It's a great listen.
24: Okay. Anyway.
25: It is.
24: What fascinating timing. So we just talked about the Dallas Cowboys, their big contract extension with Quinnen Williams, big defensive tackle. And it does kind of relate to their former best defensive player, which, of course, was Michael Parsons. Stephen Jones saying, executive vice president, hey, we haven't had that kind of leadership. By the way, let me just be clear. You could be the best player on a team and not be a leader, and it may be in the team's best interest.
25: It happens all the
24: time. For you not to be the leader.
25: It happens all the time.
24: But it does come off as a knock. Like, we were joking about Kawhi Leonard, right? Was Kawhi Leonard the leader of the 2019 Raptors?
25: No.
24: Kyle Lowry was.
25: No.
24: Kawhi Leonard was the best player on a championship team, but not necessarily the leader,
25: but they
24: right?
25: had plenty of leadership on that team. Fred VanVleet was on that team. There's a lot of leadership there.
24: No question. So maybe Stephen Jones would say, hey, that wasn't a shot at Micah. It definitely comes off as a shot at Micah. Micah's new team, Green Bay Packers, Matt LaFleur, head coach, was on the NFL Network and had this to say about Jordan Love as the best QB he's been around.
1: He's got to be the best I've been around in terms of protections and adjustments, and rarely does he get out schemed. It's pretty remarkable, and that was all foreign to him coming into the league.
25: Yep.
1: And I think having the opportunity to sit back and learn from Aaron and watch him do it at the level he did it, I think was invaluable for him.
19: Best you've been around, because Aaron Rodgers played some MVP.
1: And Aaron's going to get mad about this, but. It's uncanny what he can do at the line of scrimmage with our protection adjustments.
24: Stacey Dale's tremendous follow-up, getting that
25: double down from the floor. That's a hell of a statement to make.
24: It seems hard to believe.
25: He's been around Aaron Rodgers. He was the quarterback's coach when Matt Ryan won MVP in 2016. He's been around Jared Goff, who went to the Super Bowl. That's a lofty statement to make about Jordan Love.
24: He was specific to recognizing the protections, in essence, QB smarts at the line of scrimmage.
25: Still a big statement to make.
24: I agree.
25: To say that you're smarter than all of those other quarterbacks that I just listed?
24: So let's dive into what that means, though.
25: Are we still in a phase of Jordan Love's career where the head coach has to prop him up by comments that he makes to the media? Are we still there?
24: I don't know the answer to that.
25: Because the answer should be no at this point. We should be in the phase of Jordan Love's career where the head coach feels more than comfortable undressing him just so everybody else in the locker room knows that they can be treated the same way. Circa Bill Belichick with Tom Brady. That's the phase of Jordan Love's career we should be entering into.
24: Can we just define what this means? So, basically, what LaFleur is saying at the line of scrimmage, recognizing coverages, et cetera, et cetera. So, what should that produce? If you're amazing at that skill, that means that skill leads to what? Lack of interceptions, great. Like, what does that lead to? So we can judge it based on the comp to Rodgers or anybody else.
25: Our quarterback getting us into the right play, getting us into the right protection, and in passing situations, getting the football to the right receiver on time.
24: Which would, to me, limit interceptions, right?
25: Correct. Not only limit interceptions, but maximize productivity from a snap-to-snap basis. Think of it in those terms. What are we averaging on a yards-per-play basis? That's the conversation that we should be having based on Matt LaFleur's comments.
24: So Matt LaFleur and Aaron Rodgers were together for a few years. Rodgers' last 2 years in Green Bay, he had 37 touchdowns, 4 interceptions, 26 touchdowns, 12 interceptions. I think that every Packer fan listening right now all across ESPN Wisconsin and all across the country would sign up for those numbers, at least the

0: Okay, but I've seen close to that. If Jordan Love, last year he had 23 touchdowns, 6 interceptions, played 15 games, was banged up. Year before that, 15 games, 25 and 11. Year before that, 32 and 11. He's had an excellent start to his career. Nobody's doubting that.
1: Yeah.
0: But the proclamations of smartest I've been around, best at this, top 10 quarterback, I think we need to see a season from Jordan Love where he just blows us away with how great he is. To back up all of the words about him, that none of them have come from him, to be clear. He has not said, I'm better than this guy, I'm better than that guy. He has not said any of that. I don't even know if he said a word about his own personal status within the league. I think he needs to blow people away this year where it is completely undeniable how good this guy is. And if the Packers lose a playoff game, we are fine blaming others if Jordan Love absolutely reaches that level.
1: No, I'm with you on that in terms of Jordan Love's individual productivity, but it has to be hand in glove with team success, right? And I'm curious.
0: He's never won a division.
1: I'm curious, based on what you just said in terms of hearing from Jordan Love, if we're not getting the leadership and the quarterback setting the agenda for the team, then who is? Where is the player leadership in the Green Bay Packers locker room on the offensive side of the ball? I think that's an important question that needs to be answered. Now, I love the fact that they brought in Tyrod Taylor to be their backup quarterback and to be able to be in Jordan Love's ear in terms of giving him guidance in the way that player leadership from the quarterback position should look. But this is a massive year for Jordan Love, and all the ways that we need to see improvement aren't tangible. He needs to grow, not just as a player in terms of being more consistent, but he has to grow as a leader too. It can't just be Matt LaFleur out front and everybody with the Green Bay Packers falling in line. You have to have player leadership in order to get to the ultimate goal, which is holding up the Lombardi Trophy.
0: I would be fascinated quickly on this. If you said to Jordan Love, you've had 6 years in the NFL, 3 as a starter, 3 learning from Rodgers, how would you categorize and evaluate your first 6 years in the league? What is the answer to that question from Jordan Love? And I don't know what his answer would be, but I'd like to hear that. Because to me, it's work in progress. That's not a bad thing, right? Like, Tom Brady was always a work in progress. Aaron Rodgers probably would say that. But it's a good default answer. Like, he's not accomplished yet. He's not accomplished yet. His career could end today, and we would not have this lasting opinion on Jordan Love. Never won a division. Never really been an MVP candidate. Always been the analytics darling. That's why this year needs to be undeniable for Jordan Love.
1: The only starter on Green Bay's offense that's been in the league longer than Jordan Love is Josh Jacobs.
0: And neither of us are going to dive into the real life stuff because we don't know what happened, but he's had real life stuff to deal with that, you know.
1: We don't, exactly. We don't know.
0: We don't know. We're not defending nor accusing.
1: We don't know the status of him. That's the best way to put it.
0: Right. The leadership thing, it can't be him this offseason.
1: No.
0: He's got his own stuff that he's got to worry about. All right. We're going to worry about a power ranking coming up. Top 5 mystery teams. I don't know what this means. Mystery good, mystery bad, mystery around them. We're going to find out with CeCe after he has this from 5-Hour Energy.
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19: Yes, these are the Power Rankings. And, of course, on Tuesday on Unsportsmanlike at 6:30, we love to rank stuff. So today's Power Rankings are my top five mystery NFL teams in 2026. Teams that have the greatest degree of variance of the squads in the NFL this upcoming season. They could be elite teams that are in the Final Four of the NFL postseason. They could be teams that are drafting in the top five. You just don't know. And so I think that these teams are the biggest mysteries around the NFL this upcoming season. And the Candy Power Rankings today are brought to you by SoFi. Get your money right. Vegas East, you ready? Evan Cohen, you ready?
20: I'm ready.
19: Let's get to it.
21: Number five.
19: The New York Jets.
20: Wow.
19: They finished 3-4 last season. Gangrene holds the longest active playoff drought in major North American team sports at 15 years and running. They changed both coordinators, brought in Geno Smith to stabilize the quarterback position after a revolving door at quarterback that was 2025. Currently, Geno is being investigated for a June incident in which a woman accused him of battery. So we'll see what happens there. New York's offense was bottom five in the NFL in scoring, and only the Dallas Cowboys defense allowed more points than the Jets unit, which earned the distinction of being the only NFL team not to record a pick in a 16-game season. Glass half full, they added 8 new starters on defense and they drafted 2 pass catchers in the first round. There's enough talent on this Jets roster to compete with anyone, but coaching and quarterback seem to be the biggest question marks. And that seems to be an evergreen statement for this franchise. The New York Jets check it in at 5 on my top 5 mystery teams in the NFL in 2026.
20: Here's what I would like people to do off of you putting them number 5 in the list. When you get in front of your computer on the ESPN app, go to ESPN.com, and I want you to go to the Jets depth chart. And I want you to look at the depth chart and pretend the Jets word is not in the depth chart. Just the word Jets. Take Jets out of the depth chart. Then you're going to look at it and be like, you know, I think that roster's pretty good. I think that roster is ready for a quarterback. I don't think they're as bad as maybe people think they are. It's literally just the word Jets that throws people off. Seriously, if you look at that roster, they have first-rounders on either tackle. They have first-rounders in the wide receiver position. You look at their skill guys, you're like, wait, I was going to draft Breece Hall, Garrett Wilson high up in my fantasy team. Then you look at their defense, you're like, wait, David Bailey was the second pick in the draft.
19: Yes.
20: Wait, wasn't Will McDonald the first round? Wait, isn't DeMario Davis like always man of the year and everybody wants him on the team? Wait,
19: yes.
20: Wait, Minka Fitzpatrick's on the Jets? Wasn't he really good? D'Angelo Pounds, you mean the guy? Wasn't he on Indiana? Wasn't he pretty good? It's just the word Jets that throws you off. This roster is ready for a quarterback to take them to the next level. Number four.
19: The Minnesota Vikings. Rollercoaster season last year, but finished on a high note with a 5-game winning streak. They signed quarterback Kyler Murray to be the new man on the Minnesota Vikings, and he's going to compete with J.J. McCarthy to be the starting quarterback. Based on reports, Minnesota is in line to start their 9th different quarterback since 2023. 9th different starting quarterback since 2023. Now, they're adding Juwan Jennings to a receiving core that includes Justin Jefferson and Jordan Addison. That shouldn't hurt. They had a top-3 defense from a season ago under Brian Flores, but the loss of safety Harrison Smith looms large. Tremendous leader, team captain, long time. Now, Minnesota's third-place schedule should help the cause, but Minnesota's quarterback room might be the biggest X factor in the 2026 season. Minnesota Vikings checking in at number 4 on my top 5 mystery teams in 2026.
20: I think that's a great one, and here's why. Minnesota Vikings, you know we're going to have a great defense because Brian Flores leads great defenses there. In addition, can people say, those who are supportive of Kevin O'Connell say, well, QB Whisperer, he's going to get the best out of Kyler Murray. Fine. Period. Next sentence. Home against the Packers, at the Bears, at the Bucks. Is it impossible for them to start 0-3?
19: No.
20: Right. That's where the mystery part comes in. Kyler Murray could be better than J.J. McCarthy and they still start 0-3. Vikings number 4. Good one.
19: Next.
21: Number 3.
19: The New Orleans Saints, the adopted team of Unsportsmanlike. The Saints have missed the playoffs in 5 consecutive seasons, tied for the 3rd longest active drought. Still, there's reason for optimism in the Big Easy. 2025 second-round pick quarterback Tyler Shuck started his first game for the Saints in Week 9 last year, and New Orleans proceeded to win 5 of their final 8. The offense took a massive leap. They averaged 4 points per game in comparison to the first half of the season last year. From Week 9 on, the Saints were the only team in the NFC South to record an above 500 record or a positive point differential. Now, wide receiver Chris Olave is coming off of career highs across the board. They added running back Travis Etienne in free agency from Jacksonville, and they drafted wide receiver Jordan Tyson with a top 10 pick. And all reports is that he is a bona fide stud. If the offensive line can stay healthy, and that's a big if, the New Orleans Saints will go from a bottom five offense in 2025 to a top five offense in 2026. The New Orleans Saints, number three on my top five mystery teams this upcoming season.
20: This is the only one I disagree with so far. Here's why. I don't think there's variance. I think they're going to be good. I think they're going to be good. Okay. I think they're going to win the division. That's how good I think they're going to be. How I look at football teams, very simple. Do you have a quarterback? And can you protect said quarterback? I think they have a quarterback in Tyler Shuck. And while this doesn't always lead to protection, what I do like is their attempt at building the protection. On the offensive line, they have three former first-round picks, one former second-round pick, and they used their big money this offseason to get an unrestricted free agent, David Edwards, guard out of Buffalo on Wisconsin. Like, so they are looking at it and saying, we believe in Shuck, and we believe in protecting him. I think they're going to be good. I think they're going to be really good.
19: Next,
21: number two,
19: the Carolina Panthers. Last season became the fifth team since the merger to win the division with a losing record. Quarterback Bryce Young led the NFL in go-ahead touchdown passes in the fourth quarter overtime and was second in the NFL in game-winning drives while setting career highs in completion percentage, pass touchdowns, and off-target percentage, as well as yards per dropback. Carolina exercised his fifth-year option while declining to engage in long-term contract negotiations, setting the stage for a prove-it year in 2026. Now, 2025 first-round pick Tet McMillan was a 1,000-yard receiver out the gate, which pre-paced all rookies, and the front office continued to bolster the lines, drafting offensive tackle Monroe Freeling in the first round, along with signing Devin Lloyd and Jalen Phillips on defense. First-place schedule makes things interesting for the Carolina Panthers, but this is a team that is going to go as their quarterback grows. The Carolina Panthers, number two on my top five mystery teams in 2026.
20: I think that's a good one for mystery because in theory you could say, why shouldn't I believe they could win one or two more games this year? Right? They were division. Do I think a division winner can win one or two more games with improvements, Jalen Phillips? All the- sure. At the same time, if you told me they picked in the top 10 of the draft next year, picking a quarterback to replace Bryce Young, I also could believe that.
19: Yeah, it's interesting because the Carolina Panthers could be a team drafting a quarterback next year. The Carolina Panthers are also the team that the Los Angeles Rams don't want to play.
20: Well, right. They could be drafting a quarterback. The number one team arguably in the league doesn't want to play them. And they also could be extending a quarterback if he's really good this year. That's why they're a miss.
19: It can
20: I have
19: go
20: no
19: a lot
20: idea.
19: Of different ways.
20: They have to be on the list. That's a good one. But I have a guess for who's number one, but let's see if I'm right.
19: Well, you should know who's number one.
20: I don't know if I'm going to know.
21: Number one.
19: It's the team that you said has the biggest variance of any NFL team this season.
20: Mm-hmm.
19: And that would be?
20: The Houston Texans. That's what I've been saying.
19: Oh, my God.
20: What?
19: Okay, never mind. He doesn't understand the point of the exercise. The Washington Commanders are
20: no,
19: my number one team.
20: I never said that.
19: The Washington Commanders. They fired both coordinators in the offseason after a 7-win swing. Year over year, 2025 was marred by Jaden Daniels' injuries and god-awful defense. They lost left tackle Laremy Tunsil to a tricep injury over the weekend. He could be out the majority, if not all, of the season. On the Sonny side, they brought in 7 new starters on defense, including top 10 pick Sonny Styles. They signed wide receiver Steph Diggs to pair with Scary Terry. Washington's schedule is much tougher in the first half of the season than in the back half. In weeks 1-9, it's the second hardest NFL schedule. In weeks 10 through 18, it's the 6th easiest based on opponent's record from 2025. If they can survive the first 3 games at Philadelphia, at Dallas, home against Seattle, then Washington has more than a puncher's chance of competing for an NFC East title and being a team to threaten for a deep playoff run. The Washington Commanders, number one on my top 5 mystery teams in 2026.
20: Okay, so we'll get to the Texans part. Obviously, that's my objection to omission. To your point about the Commanders, remember what I said about the Jets? If you took the Jets' name out and you looked at the roster, you'd be like, oh, that's pretty good. If you took Jaden Daniels off this team, no one would think they're good. If you put whoever you deem to be an average quarterback on this team, no one would think they're that good. This is not the greatest roster you've ever seen. And now minus Tunsil, a $30 million left tackle, is a 5-time Pro Bowl or something like that?
19: Yeah.
20: That guy's awesome. I don't know that this team is that good.
19: So can I ask you a question then? Since you did the compare and contrast with the Commanders and the Jets, would you rather be in Washington or would you rather be in New York?
20: if I'm a quarterback or just
19: no, in general? I'm saying it, with the state of the franchise, they have.
20: Obviously, the Commanders.
19: Yeah. You want to be in Washington.
20: Yeah, but if I'm Jaden Daniels and I could pick a roster, I'd pick the Jets. I'm just telling you. That's why this is the point of the exercise as to why those two teams are on it.
19: The Jets are a quarterback away. The Commanders are everything else away.
20: I like their receivers. But yeah,
19: I do like the receivers.
20: I'm not as high as I think you put the right team in the mix here. The one out would be Panthers, one in for me would be Texans. We will get calls and objections and omissions on this coming up at 888-SAY-ESPN. 888-729-3776. I'll explain my Texan. Never said the Commanders.
19: You did. You said it. You said it on first take.
20: No, you said that I said it.
19: You said it on first take.
20: No, you said it
19: on first take.
20: 888-SAY-ESPN. 888-729-3776. Biggest mystery team going into this season, the NFL. 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
20: We are on Sports Tonight here on ESPN Radio, ESPN2. 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Along with Chris Canty, Evan Cohen with you. Smalls off. You slipped that in. New man in the Minnesota Vikings. Well done by you. The Lizzo line about Kyler Murray. It worked. It actually wasn't just
19: He is a new man on the Minnesota Vikings.
20: That is true, and he is a huge part of this. So, CC, you just gave his power rankings, brought to us by SoFi. Get your money right. Top five mystery teams in the NFL. And you described mystery, in essence, as variants of they could be really good or really bad.
19: Yeah.
20: Right? That there is a legit variance between the two. Right? You had the Commanders 1, Panthers 2, Saints 3, Vikings 4, Jets 5. I would take the Saints out because I don't think there's much variance. I think they're going to be pretty good. The thing is, the reason I would say Texans.
19: How can you say that definitively when they were a last place team?
20: Well, because last place was two games out of first. Right? It's a three-way tie at 8-9, and they won six games. And if you take their win percentage with their intended team this year from the end of last year, as you said, they won five of their last eight. That's two games over. So if they,
19: but everybody is two games ahead of them if you're using that logic.
20: Sure. So then we even it up. Then they catch up.
19: Okay.
20: I don't know if the math. Wisconsin and Virginia.
19: I don't know how you did that.
20: Wisconsin and Virginia. Neither one of them is proud of us right now.
19: I don't know how you solved that equation just now.
20: I don't think that made any sense.
19: I don't know how you figured that out.
20: I don't think that made any sense what I just said. But anyway, nonetheless, so I would put the Texans on here for this reason. Now the level of variance is different than what you've brought up. My level of variance is if CJ Stroud is good, they can win the Super Bowl. If CJ Stroud is not, they can miss the playoffs. How many other teams?
19: But they don't miss the playoffs.
20: But they could now.
19: But they don't. Okay. They never missed the playoffs with CJ Stroud as their quarterback. Their floor is double-digit wins.
20: And that's why I'm saying the variance, I guess, is based on the significance of where I think they could go. I think they could win the Super Bowl if he's good. Right? That is the severe is the wrong word. That is the highest
19: most
20: level.
19: Drastic, yeah.
20: Most drastic, right? I could see you, Team X, win the Super Bowl if one thing goes a little bit better than the year before. That's a lot of variance because then the other way is, well, no, not so much.
19: Yeah, I don't think any of my teams on the list could win the Super Bowl.
20: Right.
19: I mean, I guess you can't dismiss the Commanders.
20: To win the Super Bowl this year?
19: But I mean, it just depends on how good Jaden Daniels is. But they were in the Final Four 2 years ago.
20: If Jaden Daniels wins the Super Bowl this year.
19: And the roster, and I've got to be honest, the roster is objectively better than it was when they went to the NFC Championship game.
20: I mean, if they win the Super Bowl this year, the conversations around Jaden Daniels' greatness will be enormous and deservedly so. Two full healthy years, one in the conference championship game is the greatest rookie season ever, and the next one winning the Super Bowl? I mean, that's ridiculous with Jaden Daniels. All right, to the phones we go. Objections, omissions around the list here at 888-SAY-ESPN. Julian in Maryland watching on ESPN2. Morning, Julian. Biggest mystery team this year.
2: Good morning, gentlemen. How are we doing today?
20: Great. What's going on?
2: So, Chris, I see your list and everything, but I think there are two teams that you're missing out on, and you played for both teams. It's the Baltimore Ravens and the New York Giants.
19: Mm. Okay.
2: I'm coming from Maryland, and the talk around town is very optimistic, but it's still a mystery. Everybody is all smiles and Ravens camp. They're doing fine, but we haven't seen anything yet on the field. And then when you go up to New York City, John Harbaugh, that wasn't the best video hype up I've ever seen. But everything coming out of their camp is all smiles as well. So I'm just waiting to see these two teams actually play. And they got tough divisions.
20: Yeah, those are interesting ones, and thank you for the phone call, Julian.
19: But I guess my question around the Baltimore Ravens is, regardless of who the head coach is, if Lamar Jackson is healthy for all of the games, is it a mystery what the Baltimore Ravens will be?
20: Well, I think it is important to note that when we talk football, obviously you have an ability to talk football better than anyone I've ever met, all 53 spots on a roster. The masses, me included, talk about the coach and the quarterback, right?
19: Sure.
20: there is a mystery around a first-time head coach that most people are completely unfamiliar with, unless they're familiar with his dad, Rick, who was a head coach. But Jesse Minter is an unknown.
19: He's an unknown to the masses. He's not an unknown to the franchise. He spent a half a decade there.
20: Yes, but I believe...
19: They know who he is.
20: But I don't think just because Mike McDonald has a similar resume and he won a Super Bowl in Seattle means that Jesse Minter is going to be good. And I think a lot of people have made up in their head, oh, here's the next Mike McDonald. I don't think that's necessary. Maybe he is.
19: But guess what? He doesn't have to be. He's got Lamar Jackson as his quarterback.
20: Right. That's right.
19: Future Hall of Famer. And that's why I said, I don't know how much mystery is around Baltimore. As long as Lamar is healthy, you can put the Ravens in the playoffs and pin.
20: So then what
19: they're not going to miss the postseason if Lamar Jackson is healthy for all 17 games.
20: I would tend to agree, but I do think that it's interesting then to look at his former head coach because the Giants, John Harbaugh, it pained you to do it because you played for him and you had success. You kept bringing up last year, the last couple of years, like, hey, there's got to be more of the winning thing in the biggest of moments and no collapses or else his job could be on the line, which it was. So what about him with the Giants? Could he have extreme success? Like right off the bat.
19: What is extreme success look like?
20: Making the playoffs as a wild card this year. That's extreme success this year. That would be the level of variance.
19: In the NFC East, in that division?
20: Well, I don't think they're going to move to the AFC before the season.
19: No, I'm just saying in the NFC when you look at the teams in the conference.
20: But what else is extreme success? You want to say 9-8, no playoffs? Just winning record in general? Because the mystery, you did mystery based on variance.
19: I think success for the New York Giants this year is definitively knowing whether or not Jackson Dart is your guy.
20: So record doesn't matter in that regard.
19: I don't think record matters.
20: So then they can't be on that list.
19: Because I honestly don't think they're going to be great.
20: Right, so then there's no variance relative to how you mystery as a word is mysterious, no. Right? So you defined mystery teams as level of variance. The Commanders, you could see really good or really bad. The Panthers, you could see winning the division or top five pick in the draft trying to figure out how to get Arch, right? Same thing. Well, maybe not as which Tyler Shuck. Vikings, right? Some could make the argument, you know, this is the year for them to be bad. It's better for them to be bad this year. Then you'll never have to worry about this again. All of these teams, Jets obviously, have variance. I don't know that the Giants have the level of variance that the caller Julian just brought up.
19: I agree.
20: Shefty will join us coming up next. 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
20: Evan Cohen with you. Small's off today.
18: Do it. It's fine. You want to do it. 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
19: It's soulless alone when Small's is out. What's wrong?
20: Nothing.
19: We came up with the tag team name. 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It's Soul and Shalom.
20: That's right. 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I have problems. Where we were talking.
19: Michelle is hosting First Take and introduces herself so as bad. Fallman.
20: That was so bad.
19: I called you Evan Coleman.
20: But you didn't. Yesterday. You didn't. I heard that clip.
19: Oh, okay.
20: You did not.
19: Okay. I didn't think so either, but the guys in Vegas, he's.
20: I don't think you did.
19: They say that. And no Evan Coleman.
20: Oh, you know what you did?
19: Wow. I mean, you just gave out the wrong Twitter
20: for myself. Not for someone. If I messed up your Twitter, whatever.
19: Yeah.
20: Right?
19: It's your Twitter handle.
20: Yeah, at Evco Radio. Anyway, we were randomly last week talking about best wrestling tag teams, and then we had people give us the tag team name as if the two of us were in the WWE, and Soul and Shalom is a great tag team name.
21: Who's who?
20: You know what? I'm going to say something, and maybe I shouldn't go here. I think we've both shown enough for the opposite name that, you know what? I understand where you're coming from. I think you've done such a great job with Shalom, and I think I've done a pretty good job with Soul. So, what?
21: Is that because you're part of Canty's family?
20: Yeah. I mean, they would say I'm Shoal. So, okay.
21: I'll bet you're both Shoal.
20: I'm Shoal.
21: Soul and Shalom together.
20: What's happening?
19: You just combined
20: here?
19: It.
20: Smalls literally can't talk. Your voice is gone, and now
19: correct.
20: I can't talk.
19: No, yes. Evan Coleman. Evan Coleman.
20: No, Evan Coleman is still not here today also, but Evan Cohen is. If you missed any of the first hour of the show, shame on you. Go back on the podcast and listen. What did we discuss? A huge deal. Quinnen Williams, 3 years, $105.9 million with the Dallas Cowboys, a contract extension where he is going to be there now for a while. Stephen Jones, the executive vice president, made the comments about, you know, the leadership that he shows, also discussed, or at least attempted to, and really not too much because it's too confusing, the crazy 16-minute delay between the Red Sox and the Blue Jays last night where the umps couldn't figure out a tag rule and a run scored and all that stuff. NBA schedule released today during Good Morning America for the first night as well as Christmas Day. So a lot to get to, obviously, over the course of the show. 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I'm going to start Adam off with something that could bother him, but here we go. Shefty, Kyle Whittingham, who I think is awesome, and I think you guys at Michigan are lucky to have him, said, and he's a religious guy, so maybe he doesn't have hate in him, which kudos to him. He said he doesn't hate Ohio State. Is it a rule that if you're a Michigan fan, let's not make it about Kyle, let's make it about you guys as Michigan fans, do you have to hate Ohio State, or can you like him at all?
0: You know, I feel like the same way that Kyle does. I know a lot of people don't, and I think the nature of sports is that you want to hate your opponent and enemies and all that. That's just not the way I operate. That's not the way I think. So I understand, you know, what he's saying. He and I are a similar age, and I think you get to a certain point in life where it's just not how you think. And I totally understand what he's saying, and I'm sure that probably disappoints and upsets people, and Michigan fans want Kyle Whittingham to hate Ohio State. But I don't know. I just don't think that's the way that it's best to operate always.
20: All right.
0: Am I wrong? Do you hate your school's rival, Evan?
20: CC has said it best, because he puts a word in front of hate that I'd never heard anybody use before I got to ESPN 3 years ago and started working with CC. He puts the word sports in front of it.
19: Yes.
20: Because it's not real life hate. It's the sports hate.
19: I have a sports hate for Virginia Tech.
20: Yeah.
19: I have a sports hate for the Philadelphia Eagles.
20: Yeah. And I think that's what it is. I think that's what it, because Adam, your answer and Kyle Whittingham's answer are mature human answers. We get to the place as sports fans where we become immature, but CC has found the balance where if you just put that word in front of it, it's like, all right, I get that then. That makes sense. All right, let's transition to the NFL here. No hate between Quinnen Williams and the Dallas Cowboys.
19: No.
20: What does that contract tell you about the future as well as the past in Dallas and the way that they've operated?
0: That's a great question, and I didn't think about it like that until you just asked me. So I'm taking a moment here to process it, but it is different than the way they've handled all their other business. And if we go back and look, certainly last summer we had the Micah situation trade. The summer before that, C.D. Lamb, not happy, no contract, gets done very end of the summer. Dak Prescott, I think, might have been the year before that, dragged on and on. And so this is a situation where what it tells me, maybe, is that the Dallas Cowboys have learned that there's always going to be drama around the Cowboys. They don't have to pay any extra for drama. That you might as well get ahead on these contracts. The prices don't go down. They only go up, especially for good young players that you've personally invested draft capital in. So rather than wait and be passive, it tells me that they've learned from prior mistakes. That's what it tells me. What does it tell you?
20: Well, I just listen to whatever you say, and then just repeat. It tells me, Adam, that I don't think they really wanted Micah on the team, and it wasn't about production, and it wasn't about pay. It was just about personality. They didn't want him on the team.
0: Well, again, to be willing to trade an incredible talent as he's entering the prime of his career tells you that, of course. Of course. And maybe you take that out of that. I take out of it that they've been through all this drama. It's the first, like, drama-free training camp that the Dallas Cowboys have had. You know, they didn't get Pickens' deal done, and they can't do it. So that's unchanged and locked in the way it is. But all these prices, they always wait on deals. Always wait on deals. Probably waited on Chris Canty back in the day and cost them. But... but this time they got out in front of it and got a big deal done. And it's always interesting on my Instagram page when you see a big deal get done, you see some of the people that like that post. You know who liked that post yesterday on Quinnen Williams' deal?
20: Who?
0: On my Instagram page? Leonard Williams.
19: Here we go. Let's get it. Yesterday's price is not today's price.
0: Beautiful. Larry Williams liked that, and I'll bet he did.
19: Shefty, it's a beautiful thing seeing all these defensive tackles get paid over the last month. I do want to shift gears to guys that are angling for new contracts over the course of the coming weeks and months. Lamar Jackson and Baker Mayfield. Which one of those quarterbacks is likely to get a deal done? Are we likely to see both of them get a deal done before the season, or none of them get a deal done before the season?
0: Well, look, as we know with contracts, they could change in a flash, in a moment's notice. But as of today, August 11th, both contracts aren't anywhere close. Baker has shut down contract talks, and the Ravens and Lamar haven't really gotten close anytime recently. Now, like I said, for all I know, they had contract talks last night and closed a major gap, but I know that there hadn't been anything close, to my knowledge. And I think that's a Lamar thing. You know, I think the Ravens have always been open to getting a deal done with Lamar whenever he wants. But, you know, Lamar operates as his own agent. Lamar does what he wants. Lamar operates on his schedule. And right now, it hasn't worked for his schedule. And for all I know, Lamar is betting on himself. He knows that in other years that whenever Baltimore's gotten a new offensive coordinator the previous two times, he's won the MVP. They have a new offensive coordinator this year in Declan Doyle. Maybe Lamar knows big season incoming. I'll bet on myself I'm not doing a deal, and I'll wait till after the season. That could be. Or maybe he's just thinking, you know what, let me get done with the preseason, see how I feel, and I'll do it then. I don't know what he's thinking. But I know that today, through the choices of both quarterbacks, that deals are not close in either situation.
12: We're talking with Adam Schefter, ESPN NFL Senior Insider, of course. Adam Schefter podcast, wherever podcasts are found, is always brought to us by ZipRecruiter. Adam, the situation between Kirk Cousins and Max Crosby was good for the Raiders or bad for the Raiders?
0: I don't think anything for the Raiders. Like, it was good for Kirk. He didn't have to practice Saturday. He got to see the Backstreet Boys that night, so that was good for him. Probably good for Max. He gets the day off. Probably good for the Raiders in the sense that they get a free look at Fernando Mendoza running with the starters, which Kirk had been doing. So I guess I'm going to say good for unsuspecting reasons that you wouldn't necessarily expect. Like, what's the bad? That Max hit Kirk twice, and I'm going to guess, and I could be totally wrong about this, I'd have to ask Kirk. I'll bet Kirk's never had a tussle scuffle with a player in training camp. I mean, maybe he has. But I'll bet you that there have not been many times he's been touched like that a couple of times in practice to the point where he's agitated and decides to go at somebody bigger and stronger than him. Like, that can't be a common occurrence, right?
12: Probably so, not. But Adam, I wanted to ask you and CeCe a question off of this then, because I have been of the belief that the move that the Raiders made in trading Max Crosby to the Ravens was a very smart move.
0: Yeah.
12: I'm of the belief they should still trade Max Crosby because I believe he's still the face of the franchise. I think this would indicate, once again, CeCe, you have to tell me from inside a locker room, that he's still the face of the franchise. How many people can go after the quarterback?
19: Not very many. And not still be on the team.
12: Correct.
19: Yeah. But it's training camp also. Everybody gets into a fight.
12: Okay, so off of that, and maybe they're not connected this way, but Adam, is there a price where the Raiders would trade him?
0: Well, here's the issue with that in my mind. They traded him for two ones. And I don't believe that there's a team out there today, having watched what transpired in Baltimore, having all the other teams spend the cap space and money that they have throughout the offseason. I don't believe there's a team out there today that is willing to part ways with enough compensation to make it worthwhile for the Raiders to deal Max Crosby today, including the Dallas Cowboys, who have been connected to Max Crosby today. I also think the Raiders feel like they are an improved team. They have hope for the season. They have a really great young coach. They drafted a quarterback they believe in. It looks like they feel like they're going to have a much improved season from last year, which isn't saying that much, but they think they're going to be competitive. So if all that is true, you're not going to trade Max Crosby for 40 cents on the dollar today. You're going to roll the dice, especially when he's the one who had asked for the trade before, and now he's back to wanting to be a Raider for life and talking about how he's happy to be there, and this is where he's meant to be. So you're going to go roll the dice on that, see how it works out. Where it gets interesting is if all of a sudden they're 2-5, they're 1-4, they're 3-7, whatever the record is going into the weeks approaching the NFL trade deadline, do they still feel the same way? And is there a team out there that all of a sudden didn't expect to be in the position it was in and is in first place and is making a playoff run and the city's excited, and lo and behold, that city can taste a Super Bowl, can dream about it? Are they willing to part with, at that point in time, again, I'm making this up off the top of my head, a 1-2 for Max Crosby? You know what? Let's go for it, guys. Or we're going to give up 2-2s and a player for Max Crosby. So to me, I don't see a trade being in the works right now. But I can see one percolating, evolving, and developing as the NFL trade deadline gets closer. Like, that I could see. But I don't think that's where the Raiders nor Max Crosby are today.
19: Shefty, we're going to stay with quarterbacks starting fights in training camp. Jackson Dart got into a little bit of a skirmish at the Greenbrier last week, tossing a ball at one of the defenders. That started a little bit of a scuffle. Where do things stand with John Harbaugh and the young players with the New York Giants right now? Because there's been big questions about whether or not he can adjust to this generation of athlete, and especially coming off of last year in Baltimore. Curious to know what the reports are around the relationship that John Harbaugh has with his quarterback and the young core players for the New York Giants.
0: Well, you know, I haven't spoken to the young players this summer, Chris. I haven't been out to their camp, so I haven't seen them, nor would they say something like that. But I think right now, everybody's in the honeymoon phase. Everybody's in the honeymoon phase. Like, those young players, you know, I don't know who's saying that John Harbaugh can't adjust them, but that's certainly not going to be the case in the first year. You know, could that be down the line? Maybe. We'll see. Every coach in every city wears out his welcome eventually. But I think he comes in there with great cachet and respect, and I think that they view it as a situation where they have the opportunity to really learn and grow. And I can tell you, I know that he's excited about those young guys in this team. That I know. Like, he feels like this team can be much better than people are expecting. He thinks this team can win now. He thinks this team has what it takes to have a good football season in New York.
20: Shefty, last thing for me, the obligatory Aaron Donald update, please.
0: Yeah. Couple of things. I mean, I've heard at various points that his decision was coming last week, over the weekend. It's Tuesday. It hasn't come. I still think it could be as early as the end of this week. I mean, that's possible. You saw the video of him yesterday, and it just feels like every video we see of the guy looks like a guy who's ready to go play football. I mean, to me, the only way he doesn't come back now, it would feel like, is if he just says, I've gone as hard as I can, and it's not working. Like, it's not happening for me, right? Like, short of that, he looks like he's trained to come back. He looks like he's going to come back. He looks like he's in shape to come back. Like, I mean, but the timing of it, I think I think we could be on the clock at the end of the week. Doesn't mean we get an answer then, but I think that could happen.
20: Schefter, you are the best. Adam Schefter podcast available wherever podcasts are found. Thank you, Adam. We appreciate it.
0: Have a great day, guys.
20: 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We got a lot there.
19: Yeah, we did.
20: We're going to draft the top topics, top storylines from Schefter coming up next. 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
15: This is the Adam Schefter Reaction Draft.
20: If you miss any of our conversation with Adam Schefter, wow. 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
20: All right, CC, time for the Schefter Reaction Draft. If you missed any of Adam Schefter, go back on the podcast and listen. Of course, his podcast as well. Why don't you go first today? No smalls.
19: Yeah, I'm going to go first. I think it's sneaky big news when it comes to Baker Mayfield and Lamar Jackson. Both deals are nowhere close by the player's choice. Now, we know Baker set an artificial deadline at the beginning of training camp to stop negotiations. Everybody assumed that the contract that the Bucs would be willing to offer as the season got closer would fly in the face of said deadline. Apparently, Baker Mayfield is holding the line with that. And with Lamar Jackson, the Ravens are ready for the action with the contract. But guess what? Lamar won't engage him. So I think it's fascinating when it comes to the prospects of those two quarterbacks potentially entering their final season with those respective franchises.
20: I think that's the right first pick, and I'll tell you why. Adam wasn't saying anything different than what you just said, but the way in which he said it today, how I personally, as a host and fan, took it in as, oh, this ain't close.
19: Yeah.
20: This is not we're going to wake up one day and like it's and just going to be done. No. And if it is, it's because everyone, specifically on the Baker side, realized we got to stop telling everyone else about this, and we're just going to tell each other about this.
19: Yeah.
20: And it gets quiet, and then all of a sudden it perks up. All right, second pick. It's not that the Raiders are not trading Max Crosby. It's that Adam laid out the path in which they do trade Max Crosby. It sounds as if they need a team to pop up in season and realize, wait, we can get that guy who's a double-digit sack guy, like, immediately and just...

0: broke. Would the Rams give up more future picks? I don't think they would need to with Myles Garrett and Aaron Donald on that team. But that's kind of where I was thinking with that. Maybe Kansas City? Would they trade him in division? Probably not.
1: Probably not. What's interesting, though, is the preamble where Shefty said that he thinks that the people in the Raiders organization believe the team is going to take a leap in 2026.
0: Yeah, what division are they in?
1: I don't know, but that was wild to me to hear that. Vegas East.
2: With our pick, we are going with the continuing and prevailing thought from this offseason on the Cowboys that they may be learning how to be a functional franchise at long last after 30 years of NFC Championship and Super Bowl drought. I don't know if that translates into 2026 success, but they are at least treating business the right way. I don't know if something changed, but things are looking up for the moment in Dallas.
1: Pat, Cam, as Eagles fans, is this a sad day for you guys?
2: It's a bit upsetting. It is fun just seeing them kind of shoot themselves in the foot every single offseason, but maybe they're building themselves up to then just have a terrible regular season, which would be even more gratifying. So we'll see.
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11: 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We are presented by Progressive Insurance, along with Chris Canty, Evan Cohen with you. Small's off today, and joining us now, ESPN NFL analyst Jason McCourty. I feel like he'd like our WWE tag team name that the fans have given us, right?
12: Oh, yeah, Soul Shalom.
11: Soul and Shalom.
12: When Smallman isn't here, Unsportsmanlike goes to Soul Shalom. Is that a good or bad thing when it goes to
11: Soul
12: that?
11: Soul and Shalom. It's good. Well, we're not rooting for her not to be here. That's not what we're saying. We're saying it's a good tag team name. You've started enough trouble with this when she's not here.
12: Smalls, I want no smoke. I want no problems.
11: Man, oh, man. Speaking of Smalls, correct me if I'm wrong. You and Smalls and Schrager and Field Yates were on NFL Live yesterday when the Quinnen Williams contract broke.
12: Yep.
11: What was your initial reaction then? And then 24 hours later now, how are you taking this all?
12: Obviously excited. Quinnen Williams, we talked about the fact that when he was with the New York Jets, all they talked about was how great of a leader, how good of a person he is. So seeing him get paid and fitting in in Dallas, I think is big. I think for the Cowboys, it's huge in the sense of they're paying Quinnen Williams to anchor the very front of that defense in the middle alongside Kenny Clark. So when you look at the Micah Parsons trade, they lost a generational talent and all of that, and they sucked last year on defense. But in return, you got Kenny Clark, you made the Quinnen Williams trade. Now you have both of those guys, and you have a chance to revamp this defense, and it starts in the middle with two really good defensive tackles. I think Stephen Jones' comments about Quinnen Williams said a lot when he talked about they've lacked leadership the last few years, and them signing him was a sign of he's a guy that comes in, works his butt off, lets his play do the talking, as is right there on the screen. Like, that to me is a different Cowboys a little bit. Like, it's not the rah-rah and all of that. This is a guy that produces on the field, so we're going to pay him.
13: So, J-Mac, what is the ceiling for the Dallas Cowboys this upcoming season?
12: How good is this defense going to be? It's going to be much improved, but
13: how good do you think it's going to be?
12: It's so hard to tell when you have a brand new system with so many new players and so many new coaches. I think for sure they're going to be light years better than they were a year ago. They were last in the league in a lot of categories. Does that mean they're going to be around 16, 17 in the NFL on defense? If so, then they would be much improved, and I think they'll be a playoff team. If they can get to top 10, well, now you're talking about a team that can be a potential contender. It's extremely hard to get to improve that much in 1 year with that many new pieces, though. That's my part where, like, yeah, I can come in here and say, like, oh, if the defense gets to the middle of the pack, they're going to be contenders. Are they going to beat the Rams with a middle of the pack defense? Are they going to beat the Seahawks with a middle of the pack defense? I don't know that.
11: We're talking with ESPN NFL analyst Jason McCourty, of course, longtime corner in the league, won a Super Bowl with the Patriots. Let me go back to the quote you brought up, which is the leadership thing.
12: Yeah.
11: That's a positive for Quinnen Williams.
12: Yep.
14: we work in sports talk radio, so we look at the negative. Was that a shot at Micah?
12: I think it was a shot at Micah. It was a shot at Trevon Diggs. It was a shot at all of those guys that were on that team that potentially would have considered themselves leaders. Like, it's not just a Micah Parsons thing, but yes, that's a focal point of it because he was the best player on their defense.
14: But does the best player have to be a leader? You were a leader and you were not the best player.
12: Doesn't have to be. No.
14: Okay.
12: I think...
14: And that wasn't meant to be an insult.
12: No. When you're paying a guy, the hope is that they both kind of go intact. I played for New England. I won a Super Bowl there. The fact that Brady was the best player on the team and he was also one of the very best leaders in the locker room, it makes everybody's job a lot easier. When Brady's putting in the extra time and all of those different things, when you have some run-of-the-mill player complaining about playing special teams or whatever the case may be, you just point to that guy and say, he's not complaining about anything, so who the hell are you to come in here and complain about something that you have going on?
14: But does the reverse work? Like, if the players find that Micah is outspoken, did they now think that they should be outspoken on certain things that should stay in-house?
12: Well, that's the problem. Like, yes, you do. And I've talked to guys before I got to Tennessee. I remember guys used to talk about certain players that would be outspoken and would always talk. And then you'd have maybe the leader on the team who's maybe not as good of a player as a Micah Parsons. And you do everything the right way. And then if a team decides to reward the guy that does it his own way, well, you start to look around and you say, well, why the hell am I doing stuff the right way? If this guy can say whatever he wants and gets away with it, well, I'm going to do that too. So now when you're bringing young guys into the building, who are you going to look like? If you walked into the Dallas Cowboys a few years ago, and I wasn't in the building, so I don't know the type of leader Micah Parsons was, but if you're the organization, you're the Jones family, you don't think he's a good leader, when you draft a young player to come into that team, who's the first person that young player is going to look to for guidance? Micah Parsons, because he's the guy you're reading about and you're seeing on Sundays make plays. So you have to try to find the balance of that. If your best player is not the leader, you got to surround him with other guys.
14: Did you have to ever have to tell anybody like that was that you would deem better than you? Hey, keep it down.
13: Yeah,
14: you would.
12: You better have guys that'll do that.
13: You can't be a leader unless you do. Being a leader doesn't mean telling guys everything they want to hear. It means being willing to tell the guys the things that don't want to hear, and sometimes not being the guy that they like to be around, but being the guy that they need to have around.
14: Got it.
13: That's leadership in an NFL locker room. Talking to ESPN NFL analyst and Super Bowl champ Jason McCourty on Unsportsmanlike. And J-Mac, yesterday we heard head coach Matt LaFleur say that Jordan Love is the best he's been around in terms of protections, adjustments. Rarely does he get out-schemed. When you hear Matt LaFleur talking about Jordan Love, you hear what?
12: Man, when you hear something like that, you're impressed because I think when you just watch from the naked eye, not knowing what the plan is with all those different things, that's not something I would have assumed about Jordan Love. I would have assumed he said maybe one of the most talented players I've been around as far as his arm. Obviously, Aaron Rodgers maybe being at the top of that list, but when you hear that, to Ev's point, when you think about the negative, like he did coach Aaron Rodgers. So when you talk about protections and all of those different things, he's going to need all of that this year. We talked about Micah Parsons in regard to the Cowboys, him not being on that defense. They're going to need the very best from Jordan Love to put up points, to stay in these games, to win and hold down the fort until Micah's back.
14: Yeah, it is fascinating that he made these comments because now, would we pick them apart? Sure, because talent, as CC always says, just means you're not as accomplished as you should be. But in this specific case, by saying he is the best I've ever been around, that means he is smarter in his decision-making than a guy, Aaron Rodgers, that rarely throws interceptions. And I know it's not just about that, but does Jordan Love have to be almost perfect this year now?
12: He's gonna have to be damn good. Like almost perfect, just almost perfect sounds impossible. But
14: right.
12: I think to your point, and even going back to the statements about him and protections and all of that, I remember talking to Adam Thielen and we talked about Aaron Rodgers, and he was just like, Aaron Rodgers was tough to play for as a receiver because he gets up to the line of scrimmage and he diagnoses what the defense does, and he's putting himself in the team in the perfect play. He said the issue is when that play doesn't turn out the way he thought in his head, he doesn't still have the mobility. So that's banking on the smarts at the line of scrimmage each and every time to out-scheme the defense. So if Jordan Love has that ability with the talent he has, you're talking about a damn near perfect player in regards to what he can do within the offense. So, yes, he has to play extremely well, and that's losing Dontavian Wicks as a receiver on the outside, Romeo Doubs. Like, now they're banking on Christian Watson staying healthy to be able to be out there all 17 games.
13: J-Mac, I came out with a list earlier today, my power rankings, about the top five mystery teams this upcoming NFL season. Mm-hmm. Number one on the list is the Washington Commanders. Mm. What do you make of the Washington Commanders? What's the floor? What's the ceiling for that team when you look at that roster?
12: How good is Jaden Daniels going to be this year? Is he going to be healthy for all 17 games? I think if he is and we get the version of the 2024 rookie year, Jaden Daniels, well, this is a team that we can be talking about as division winners, as playing in a conference championship game of what they did 2 years ago. Losing Tunsil was huge. You get a brand new offensive coordinator. You're trying to put in a new system from a scheme standpoint that keeps Jaden Daniels in the pocket more, maybe not scrambling as much, under center more. Well, now you've lost your trusted left tackle to protect his blind side. So for me, I think this Commanders team defensively, they have a lot of new pieces. Sonny Styles in the middle starting with. It's just a matter of, can Jaden Daniels go out there and beat that 2024 version? If he can, I feel like they'll be competing. They'll be one of the three teams in that division. I don't see the Giants as competing for the division just yet, but I think the Eagles and Cowboys at the very top.
13: Is there a bigger mystery team in the NFL than Washington?
12: A bigger mystery team.
13: Where they could be a playoff team, go on a deep playoff run, or they could be drafted in the top five. Is there a team that has a greater degree of variance than the Washington Commanders?
12: One I'm intrigued by is the Lions. I think their schedule is set up for them to make a run and be NFC contenders once again. But on the flip side, they just lost their center for about eight to 10 weeks. They already had question marks on the offensive line. Penei Sewell switching sides. Then you flip to the defensive side of the ball. They have two dogs at safety.
13: And when they go
12: neither
13: practice.
12: One of them have practiced all throughout training camp. Their first round draft pick at the cornerback position they had to release because of the incident he got into off the field. So to me, this Lions team, you look at the roster, you look at the weapons on the outside, you're like, yeah, they should be back in an NFC championship type of game. But then you look at some of the holes and the question marks and it's just like, but are they going to be able to get there in a division where three teams made the playoffs and been really good in certain years?
14: All right, for both of you, just to finish out here with Jason McCourty, of course, Chris Canty, Evan Cohen with you here on Unsportsmanlike, presented by Progressive Insurance. Training camp fights, when you think back to any of them that you've ever seen or been a part of, they resulted in positives or negatives for the team. We just saw one over the weekend, Max Crosby and, well, we didn't see it. We heard about it. Yeah. Max Crosby and Kirk Cousins. You're smiling and you're smirking. Are you? I'm not asking you to name names unless you want to.
12: No. I think training camp fights are positive as long as they don't incorporate your starting quarterback. Like, the starting quarterback should not be in a fight with the best player on the team on the defensive side. Like, Max Crosby, don't hit the quarterback in practice. I don't care how intense you are, how good of a player. You cannot hit the quarterback.
13: Maybe you don't want him to be the quarterback.
12: I'm tired of this stuff. Max is like, I'm going to practice.
14: I've seen this guy for a decade.
13: I'm good.
14: Whatever Mendoza is, I've seen this. Version of this.
13: I'm all set.
14: So you're saying if you and Edelman back in the day get into a training camp thing, whatever, right? Wide receiver corner. But if you go after Brady, well, if you went after Brady, you'd be cut immediately, right?
12: No doubt about it. There was a young cornerback on our team, Keon. He went and he touched Brady. The way our corners back coach cursed him out after practice. It was a seventh round draft pick. I had to go up to him after and put my arm around him. I'm like, yo, it's gonna be okay. Like, tomorrow's another day. You don't touch the quarterback. But CeCe's got a point. Like, Max, there might be an evil plan in Mad Max's mind.
13: Man. Cousins, he ain't no kinfolk of mine. I'm good. I'm straight.
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10: 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With Pat the producer.
23: TGL is absolutely electric. I don't think we have cool enough vehicles. I was looking at pictures of cop cars in Dubai, in Japan, and in Italy. They're amazing. They have supercars. Also, the taxis we have, trash compared to what they have in like London. The London taxi. If you need to like lettuce wrap your Baconator, I don't think that you need to have a burger.
24: But not agree more.
25: Do you need a Husky correspondence at the time in this?
26: Ugh. I'm over it. I'm sick and tired and over it.
23: Get a life.
11: Yes, each and every day at this time, our producer, Pat Costello, gives us items in and around sports, entertainment, his life that he is over. Pat, just 1 second, please, because Shyam Charania has just put out there the news that has just come across around the NBA. They have announced it. Good Morning America had it, of course, first. And that is that the NBA tip-off Tuesday, October 20th. 3 games. Celtics, Pistons, 3 p.m. Eastern time.
13: Okay.
11: They're doing a triple header. Sixers, Knicks.
13: Let's go.
11: Ring night for the Knicks. LeBron James and the Philadelphia 76ers will be there watching. Also, the late game Oklahoma City at San Antonio. That is probably the best rivalry going right now in the NBA. So that is the opening night games. And then Christmas Day games have been announced as well. We're going to talk about this all in 10 minutes and dive into kind of the matchups here. Spurs at Knicks, finals match, rematch. Mm-hmm. Heat at Celtics. Interesting. 2:30 p.m. Eastern. Of course, these are on ESPN and ABC. 76ers at Lakers.
14: Christmas Day game.
13: Let's go.
14: So LeBron, we know where LeBron's home is.
13: He wants to be back home.
14: LA is home. Then the Thunder at Timberwolves, Nuggets at Warriors. So we will dive into all of this in about 10 minutes.
13: That's so good.
14: These are great matchups.
13: So good.
14: Pat Costello, floor is yours, sir.
23: The Italian cheese economy is on the verge of collapse, guys. The cheeses of Italy are melting. Did you know that Italy has cheese banks where they keep 4.7 billion tied up in cheese loans? All of this is real.
14: Wait, $4.7 billion of cheese?
23: Yes, in loans. They keep cheese as collateral for loans.
13: But that's a lot of Parmesan Reggiano.
23: That's exactly right. But it's been so hot that the cheese is starting to melt, and these facilities have had to, like, emergency fix them, basically, to cool all the cheese down. The cheese economy is collapsing.
1: First the ice caps, now this.
13: Global warming, man.
23: I've never heard of a more like Looney Tunes economy than we're basing this on cheese.
13: Spaghetti will never be the same.
14: I never knew this was a thing.
23: Well, the U.S. also has cheese banks.
14: You knew this?
13: No.
14: Oh, you said it so confidently as if you were somehow invested in this. What a phony baloney. You just totally set me up. Like, I felt like a dummy, and that all of a sudden, the king of all cheese over
13: there's
14: here.
13: There's land banking, and then there's cheese banking.
14: Oh, my God.
23: The U.S. also has cheese banks, but there's not, like, collateral tied to it. Ours is all, like, government cheese that they've had since, like, the war, basically.
1: Ah, government cheese.
13: Government cheese? Okay.
23: Yeah, government cheese.
14: Okay.
23: I know what government cheese is?
14: Again, another thing that I don't know and that you guys are all going to tell me you know.
13: You never had government cheese?
23: Okay.
14: Yeah. Are we speaking English right now?
13: Yes.
14: I don't know what cheese this means.
13: You never had government cheese ever going?
14: No.
1: Okay. Is it a brand?
13: Okay. It's a brand. Not the kind that you want.
3: It's a brand.
13: It's a household name for a certain household.
14: I have no idea what we're talking about right now.
13: It's a block. That government cheese hard as hell.
14: Are you saying in jail?
3: No.
14: I don't know what's happening right now.
13: Oh, my God. Oh, my God. Two Americas, Nuno. Two Americas.
3: Oh, even Pat's timed on this one.
23: Yeah, government cheese, I feel like, is a very common thing to know about.
13: That's what I'm saying, Pat. I'm with you.
23: And the U.S. has a lot of it.
13: Clearly, Evan Cohen does not.
14: I'm the shalom. You're the soul of shalom, I guess.
1: I also hadn't heard the term, so.
14: Now I got to look it up.
13: Oh, boy.
14: Should I not be looking it up on the
13: computer? No, you're fine. It's nothing crazy.
14: Okay.
13: Yeah.
14: Next one, Pat.
23: It's just very poor quality cheese. The Golics think they can out-karaoke us. Yesterday, they were talking on their show about doing some team bonding when they're up here for the NFL start of the season, and they're going through some different things. One of them was potentially going and doing trivia with Cam.
1: Yes. Everyone come by.
23: Who will hopefully rig it. But here's what the Golics had to say about doing karaoke.
4: I would be very comfortable with karaoke. I think that would be awesome.
14: Oh, that I think we would star in. I think pound for pound, we could be best in class for karaoke among ESPN radio.
23: No question.
14: Pretty effortlessly. I don't know of anyone else that has like a voice as a hidden talent.
1: Harry Douglas has a great singing.
14: Oh, really?
13: Oh, he does.
1: Fantastic.
14: Oh, boy. Okay. All right.
13: Okay.
14: And Freddie Coleman's got those golden pipes. Yeah. Freddie and Harry, that's a tough one to contend with there just off voice alone.
23: No respect from the Golics. Did they not see me perform Let It Go? Have they never heard Chris Canty sing songs before? What are we doing here?
14: I have a couple of issues here.
13: Uh-oh, what we got?
14: First of all, my number one issue is actually with Pat. Why don't you play you singing to really set the tone? Because I saw yesterday.
13: Pat is more of a performer than a singer, sir.
14: I understand, but he didn't do it. Okay,
13: but that's number one. He showed the performance.
14: No, but he said on the show yesterday, I'm not going to play it here. I think that would have intimidated the
13: Golics. You didn't need to hear what he was singing. You just needed to see him performing it.
14: The second
23: you can find it on Twitter.
14: This is at Pat Costello 20.
13: There we go.
14: The second thing is Chris Canty could literally get a record deal if he put his mind to it. That's how good of a singer he is.
23: Well, maybe not active currently, but...
13: Yeah.
14: Well, he barely can speak. But anyway, a month ago, when he had a voice, this man can really sing. Plus, I just found in my phone the pictures of us at karaoke night. We destroyed it.
13: What record label would I sign with? You're saying I can get a record deal. What would be my label?
14: Because
13: I don't feel like I'm a Sony music guy.
14: I'm trying to think here. What's an appropriate thing to say?
13: Snoop?
14: Death Row? You can do Death Row.
13: Okay.
14: Yeah. Death Row, yeah. Def Jam? No. Does that exist anymore? What's, you know, Rockefeller?
13: Rockefeller Records?
14: Does that exist anymore?
13: I don't know.
14: What exists?
13: I have no idea.
14: Because everything I'm saying...
13: The music game is completely different now.
23: Just had to be independent.
11: Yeah, I think you're a TikTok artist.
13: Someone be like Master P.
11: Yeah.
13: Selling an album out of the trunk of my car.
11: That's right. Yeah, that's right.
13: If I only had a car.
23: I don't think the goal is
11: problems here.
23: I don't think the goal is respect our abilities.
13: They
23: enough.
13: Don't, and that's a problem, Pat.
11: Now, maybe now's not the time to do it. Are you going to definitely be there for karaoke? Because if you're not...
13: Yes.
11: Okay, because if you're not there, I don't want to do karaoke.
13: No, I'm going to be there for karaoke. I've got a doctor's appointment set up. We're going to get my voice fixed. All of that's going to get sorted out.
11: Okay.
13: And
11: if you're not
13: ready,
11: there, I want a different game.
13: I will be ready for karaoke.
11: Okay, good. Good, because we need you.
23: Apparently, they also mentioned bowling as a possibility.
11: I feel like they're probably really good at bowling. I don't know why. I feel like they have so much fun.
13: We'll be great at bowling as long as Nuno volunteers to allow me to throw him down the lane.
11: Nuno?
25: We got to see how many zeros are in that check.
13: I'm just saying. some people on this show have called you corpulent, and we could use you as the bowling ball.
23: We could bowl them under the table.
11: You think?
23: Yeah, I'm not scared of them.
11: I feel like that'd be pretty good at bowling.
13: I think so.
11: Yeah. I don't know
13: especially,
11: why.
13: Especially
11: like.
13: Gojo, bald-headed guys.
11: Oh, bald-headed guys are better at bowling.
13: They are one with the bowling ball.
11: Hmm.
13: Yeah.
11: Well, we got Pat now.
13: We do.
11: We're unsportsmanlike.
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18: Best way I could say it, it's like you're wearing a bald yarmulke. A kippah.
19: That's a great word.
18: It's literally
19: that's
18: like,
19: that's where it is.
18: It's like, you know, my dad should actually go to temple more because it'll always cover the bald spot when you're wearing the yarmulke. Yeah, you know what?
19: I didn't know Kenny was Jewish.
20: It's a new thing.
19: I didn't know Kenny converted. Something I'm trying, y'all.
18: Yeah, the bald spot. All of a sudden I go to a bar mitzvah and I'm like, what the hell is CeCe doing here? He's actually the rabbi. He's leading the service. Oh, my God. I don't know if he's betting $18 or $36 on ESPN Bet High or Double High. I need the rabbi. Oh, I like that bit. We are on Sportsmanlike here on ESPN Radio. 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Quick behind the scenes. My computer just is restarting. Wonderful. Canty and I just discussed having a road trip one day where we take Nuno in the trunk. Where Candy's like, oh, no, you should come with us. Because we just presented to each other a hypothetical road trip we go on one day. And you just invited Nuno, but only in the trunk. Mm-hmm. I kind of like that idea. Mm-hmm. Nuno in the trunk of the hypothetical road trip.
25: And to be fair, you threw me in the trunk. Well, you threw out the idea of putting me in the
23: trunk. You were the one who said, oh, in the trunk?
25: Yes.
18: Did you guys, anybody object? No objections, no omissions.
19: No objections, no omissions.
18: Speaking of objections and omissions, you can go back on the podcast and listen wherever podcasts are found. First hour of the show. Power Rankings brought to us by SoFi. Top five mystery teams. A lot of objections and omissions to Canty's top five list. Plus Quinnen Williams, 3-year, $100+ million contract extension with the Dallas Cowboys, as well as a wild game in baseball last night where the Blue Jays and the Red Sox had a 16-minute delay in the middle of the game based on the wrong amount of outs on a scoreboard. Who tagged up when? Who came off the field? It is so hard to explain. I'm just going to do the gray area explanation, say check it out on ESPN.com and read the article. But we do have breaking news around the NBA schedule. So I have to go to my phone. I apologize for people on TV because I don't have it in front of me. My computer just shut down. So opening night, we have Detroit and Boston at 3 p.m. Eastern. Philly at the Knicks is obviously the prime game. That is the middle game. And then Oklahoma City at San Antonio. Detroit and Boston for opening night is a weird choice, I think. I understand that Detroit was the number one seed last year.
19: Yeah.
18: Their second best player is still unsigned in Jalen Duren. He's going to be there. And Boston is without Jaylen Brown.
19: But they were the top two teams in terms of overall record in the conference last year.
18: That was last year.
19: I understand that.
18: You're not surprised at all that we have that game?
19: Well,
18: I am.
19: What's the game that you would prefer to have?
18: So, well, if it's a 3 p.m. Eastern game, I mean, do you just do right off the bat Milwaukee and Miami? You know, like, do you do something like that? Well, okay, so maybe there's not enough. You have to do an East Coast team, obviously.
19: Yeah.
18: Do you do Cleveland in the mix? Cleveland and Detroit? Yeah, that seems a little bit better.
19: Does it? I mean, I like the intrigue of seeing what the Boston Celtics are without Jalen Brown.
18: I got one for you that you specifically will like because you're into both of these
19: things. Go for it.
18: How about Utah at Washington? Now, that may sound ridiculous to people, but Darren Peterson, AJ DeBanza, big debate as to who goes number one.
19: Right
18: off the bat, see them? Okay.
19: So, well, I mean, them not wrapping up this investigation into Kawhi really threw a monkey wrench into having the Toronto Raptors.
18: Yeah, they could have been a three. That actually would have been a great 3 o'clock game.
19: That
18: would have
19: been great.
18: Because those fans are awesome.
19: Put the Raptors in there.
18: Jurassic Park, that area for
19: it's
18: a
19: amazing,
18: lunch. That would actually be great.
19: They can't do that.
18: That's actually the right answer, what you just said. Because you need to figure out where is the fan base going to show up at an odd time. Toronto has proven that they're always that Saturday noon Eastern NBA TV playoff game where you're like, wait, I didn't even know there was a game on.
19: Yeah.
18: Right? So that's them. But the money game, Philadelphia at the Knicks. So the Knicks ring ceremony opening night will be against the Sixers. Do you like that?
19: I love it.
18: Why?
19: I love it. But so many years, the Knicks fans have been dreaming of being able to land LeBron James because they thought that that was the guy that was going to end their decades-long championship drought. And then all of a sudden, Jalen Brunson comes on the scene, probably the most consequential signing that the Knicks have had in free agency in franchise history. And then they win the chip on a historic run where they dominated everybody in the postseason. And now being able to have that face-to-face with LeBron James, who will be playing in Philly but living in Manhattan, opening up the season in Madison Square Garden, where the guys get their rings at. I just think the irony of it is awesome. And credit to Adam Silver in the NBA league office for tapping into that.
18: Yeah, to that point, how crazy is it for the Knicks fan out there that LeBron James is going to show up to your building on opening night, having switched teams this offseason to a Northeast Eastern Conference team? It's not yours, and you don't care. You don't care.
19: That's the crazy part about it, right, Ev? If you would have told the Knicks fans you were going to win a championship and in opening night LeBron James was going to be playing in Madison Square Garden, you would have said, oh, that means LeBron James would have come to the New York Knicks. No. You won a title without the guy that defined the last two decades of the association. You didn't star chase in the traditional sense in order to accomplish the mission. And now the guy that is the headliner when it comes to player movement and who really, you know, jump-started star chasing, so to speak, the face of that is going to be across from your guys when it comes to the ring ceremony before the opening night's game.
18: For sure. The other game on opening night is, I think, what is going to be, or if it's not already, the best rivalry. It's no hate, but it's just the most competitive in the NBA right now. Oklahoma City at San Antonio.
19: That's great. I mean, that's,
18: you know, LeBron, that
19: speaks for itself.
18: LeBron against the Warriors, not the team, but the person. LeBron against the Warriors is a big one, except for the fact that there was a possibility he almost joined the Warriors. How much hate could there really be?
19: We don't think the Warriors are going to be any good. We don't think the Warriors are going to be in the championship conversation.
18: Let me double down on that very quickly, because I know you're going to agree. I don't think the Warriors care if they're very good this year.
19: That's probably true.
18: It's about having $100 million of cap space for next season.
19: To set up next summer.
18: Because you and I sat there and we looked at each other like, wait, what did he just say? With Wendy on first take. When he said, hey, Jokic is going to be a free agent, unrestricted, at the same time the Warriors have cap space. He did not say they're partnering together. But you and I looked at it and said that.
19: Could you imagine the kind of basketball that those two could play together?
18: That's the beautiful game. That's the beautiful game right there.
19: That is beautiful basketball.
18: Okay, so now that is that's opening night. Now let's go to Christmas. I have to scroll through Twitter. And by the way, I have to
1: So real quick.
18: Yeah. Well, I have to scroll through Twitter because I have a Death Row Records CC label picture on my Twitter that somebody has created.
19: Oh my
18: here.
19: God.
18: But go ahead, Nuno.
1: Real
18: sorry.
1: Quick, ESPN will begin its coverage of next season on October 21st and 22nd. So 21st is Wolves at the Heat.
18: That's a good one.
1: And then followed by Warriors at the Lakers.
18: I should probably be there for Wolves at Heat.
19: That's
18: don't you think?
19: Be great. LaMelo and Ant versus Giannis and Bam.
18: Should I go to
19: that's
18: that?
19: That's going
18: to
19: be great.
18: Should I go to that? Wolves at Heat? Opening night for the Heat? Giannis' first game? Nuno pays for it?
1: Oh, yeah. You might get to
18: you go to the Warriors-Lakers. Nuno pays for it. All right. Thank you, Nuno. We appreciate it.
1: All right.
18: Then Cam and Pat go to Cavs at Sixers on Thursday. Nuno pays for it.
3: This is how Nuno ends up on government cheese.
18: Nuggets at Thunder. Wow, that is a heck of a back-to-back we have.
19: It's pretty good.
18: So Timberwolves at Heat, Giannis, Ant-Man. Great. That's the Heat opener Wednesday, October 21st. Warriors at Lakers, the completely new-look Lakers with Walker Kessler, obviously, for two first-rounders, but obviously Luka and Reeves. And then LeBron, not his first game, but his first home game for the 76ers against the Cavaliers, and then Nuggets and Thunder after that. That is a heck of a week. Dare I say, I think our games are better than opening night. Then Christmas. So here we go. I want you to take a look at these, and I want you to power rank them at the end of this, okay? The best games. They're all good games, so this is going to be difficult. Christmas Day, ABC, ESPN, Spurs, Knicks, noon Eastern.
19: Mm-hmm.
18: Finals, obviously rematch there. Heat Celtics, 2:30 p.m. Eastern. The two finalists for Giannis going head to head, 2:30, at least so we think, to our knowledge, two finalists for Giannis, 2:30 p.m. Eastern on Christmas Day. Then LeBron gets his wish. He's always wanted to play on Christmas, but be at home at Christmas. I guess we now understand that home means Los Angeles, the 76ers at the Lakers, 5 p.m. Eastern. Then at 8 p.m. Eastern, Thunder, T-Wolves. That's a great one. Your guy Ant-Man against the Thunder there. And then Nuggets, Warriors, 10:30 p.m. Eastern. Here's what you learn before you power rank these games.
19: Go ahead.
18: Let's be very clear. For anyone who's wondering the answer to the question, the face of the NBA is still, in 26-27, by far LeBron James. It is not a close second. As much as we could all sit here and rightfully praise Victor Wembanyama's insane success this early in his career, same with Anthony Edwards, who's been to two conference finals already. The face of the NBA, by far, is LeBron James. He's on opening night in that prime slot game against the Knicks ring ceremony. He's on Christmas against the team he just left. And the first week of our games on ABC, ESPN, who was his first home game against? The Cleveland Cavaliers, the city that he's most associated with, where he's from in Akron. LeBron James is by far and away, still in 2026, 23 years after he was drafted, the face of the NBA.
19: I just realized something.
18: What happened?
19: Between our Christmas Day slate and the NFL slate, I'm going to have to put up another TV in my living room.
18: How many you have now?
19: I only have one.
18: Slacker.
19: I got to have another one. I gotta have enough. Like, these are incredible games. So just really quickly to finish the exercise, I'm gonna power rank them. Number one is Spurs Knicks, right? Finals rematch, you have to have that. My number two pick, Thunder Timberwolves. I'm always gonna have Ant-Man in that conversation. Two-time MVP, SGA, like, that's there. 76ers Lakers would be number three. I'd go Heat Celtics number four. Nuggets Warriors number five. No slight to the Nuggets and the Warriors, but I think they would be on down the list.
18: I'm in no position to do what I'm about to do, but of course I'll do it. Shams, I know you have all the information about everything. If you have Jokic Warriors rumors, let's drop that on Christmas Day. Just throwing that out there. That'll change the power rankings.
19: This is going to be ever-present throughout the upcoming
18: Jokic
19: season.
18: Okay, let's do this. Let's do this factually.
19: Yeah.
18: Nikola Jokic can be a free agent at the end of this season.
19: Correct.
18: The Golden State Warriors can have roughly $100 million in cap space after this season.
19: Yes.
18: I'm going to stop there. I didn't connect them. I just said them back to back. You didn't connect them. You're just reacting back to back.
19: Yeah.
18: Factually, that information is there. They play on Christmas. Wouldn't mind Shams Christmas NBA countdown. You know, Malika, there's been some news percolating that if Jokic hits free agency and if the Warriors have this team, that they will definitively go after each other at some point.
19: Give me the lineup for the Warriors with Nikola Jokic as a part of the team.
18: Well, they would only have... Are you assuming re-signing guys for less then?
19: Yes.
18: Like everybody's saying, like...
19: Yeah, we'll take less.
18: Steph, another guard. What my prediction? Steph, Clay, Jimmy, Draymond, Jokic. Clay comes back in that scenario. Clay comes back for about $10 an hour in that scenario.
19: If they have another iteration of a championship-level team in the twilight of Steph's career...
18: Is anything I just said far off?
19: It's not. That's the crazy part about it.
18: You don't think Draymond and Steph and Jimmy... may not take less, but Draymond and Steph would definitely take less.
19: I don't know if he wouldn't, though.
18: Clay would take league minimum at that point,
19: probably. I don't know
18: that
19: Jimmy wouldn't take less. Jimmy sounds like he loves it out there.
18: Heard that before.
19: Oh, boy. Here we go.
18: I have. Is this reckless speculation or is this speculation?
19: We didn't say it. It was Windy.
18: Oh, well, that doesn't help. Windy presented facts. Nuno, you want to throw cold water on things. As we're talking about this slate of Christmas Day games, the Nuggets Warriors, 10:30 p.m. Eastern, ESPN ABC. Is it reckless speculation or speculation to attach those two teams around Jokic as we sit here today?
1: Right now, it's reckless, but by that time, yeah, we're just speculation.
0: He's going to be in Greece by that time.
18: That's the other thing. There's like all these offers from Greece for him to go there for a gazillion dollars. Is he that much of a draw where like all of a sudden he shows up?
1: And yes.
18: Really?
1: There? In Europe?
19: In Europe? Pretty sure, yeah.
18: Then wouldn't Giannis be the first?
1: Remember, it's why the NBA is working on like an NBA Europe, like not because of taking these guys, but because of just how much basketball is such a huge part of the culture, sports culture, and they're getting in that business. So, like, yes.
18: Yeah. All right, I just didn't know if he specifically. I'll tell you.
19: Preventing salary cap circumvention over there.
18: Plant trees over there? They have soccer teams. Yes, we know that. Some of the other games are coming out here. I'm just looking here. The Friday night prime games are Knicks, Celtics, Rockets, Spurs. So some of them are just coming out right now in terms of some of these. I think the NBA did a hell of a job with this. These are really good.
19: Listen, Adam Silver told you back in the middle of July that we needed to know where LeBron James was going to go.
18: And now
19: so
18: you know.
19: We can set the schedule. So you knew that LeBron was going to be prominently featured on opening night and on Christmas Day, which has become a marquee for the NBA.
18: Let me piggyback very quickly. Not to set the schedule. He is the schedule. LeBron James is still the schedule.
19: That's incredible. He's going into year 24.
18: Look at what we just
19: presented. I'm not
18: presented.
19: Disagreeing with
18: it's
19: you, but
18: insane.
19: The man is 42 years old.
18: This is as high up on the resume, not as championships, but it is so, even I can admit as somebody that's MJ forever, this is so impressive that the whole league still revolves around him this deep into it. It's so impressive. Even Brady at the end, you can make the argument that the NFL was trying to revolve around Mahomes more than Brady.
19: Of course they were, yeah.
18: The NBA makes no bones about it. The National Basketball Association, I think rightfully, revolves around LeBron James still.
19: Yeah, he doesn't move the needle. He is the needle.
18: We're on Sportsmanlike, presented by Progressive Insurance.
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18: 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Tons going on this morning. NBA schedule release in full on Thursday, but opening night triple header Celtics Pistons, Sixers Knicks ring ceremony with LeBron's first game in the Sixers, Thunder Spurs after that. Christmas Day games are out. Of course, you'll see them all on ESPN. They're awesome. And ABC games, Spurs at Knicks finals rematch, Heat at Celtics, the Giannis finalists, 76ers at Lakers, LeBron back to LA against Los Angeles. I'm going to assume, by the way, that'll be his first game against the Lakers. I assume they will not put one before then. Thunder at Timberwolves, Nuggets at Warriors, big Christmas Day slate, and a big day yesterday in Big D for star defensive lineman Quinnen Williams. Ian Rappaport reported that the Cowboys and Quinnen Williams agreed to a three-year, $105.9 million contract extension. Makes him one of the highest-paid defensive linemen in all of the NFL, and Adam Schefter followed that up with three-year extension, new money, $35.3 million on average per year, $101 million guaranteed, $63.35 fully guaranteed at signing.
19: And he getting a lot of that because Texas, state income tax free. Let's go. Let's go.
18: So much money going around there that some people even had like a house and apartment in their rookie year. It's crazy. That's true. I don't know.
19: I don't know.
18: Yeah. You heard about that.
19: Defensive
18: right?
19: tackles do well in Dallas.
18: Oh, yeah?
19: Yeah.
18: Yeah. And they're good at football. So now, when you saw this, I'm wondering if your reaction was the same as mine, which was, oh, I didn't even know who they were talking to him about an extension, which is so abnormal for the Dallas Cowboys. Have things changed?
19: They have, but you knew when the Dallas Cowboys traded a first and a second to get Quinnen Williams from the New York Jets that there would be a contract extension at some point on the horizon. We just didn't know the timing of it. But the fact that they gave him this endorsement at this juncture in his career when he's played a half a season for him speaks volumes about who they think he is and how they think the player and the person fits into their locker room and the overall direction of their program. So I think this is huge in terms of trying to define the direction of the Dallas Cowboys for the foreseeable future.
18: You just said something very interesting. The idea of someone showing up somewhere and everyone knowing, oh, he's different in a good way. We can extend him. We can give him this kind of money immediately. Means the faith they have in him is enormous. That's an on the field and off the field kind of thing.
19: Yeah.
18: Because, you know, a lot of times, like, let's be honest. The Cowboys need to be convinced of that with their wide receiver, George Pickens. They had a full year with him and they were like, nah, we're going to give you a lot of money. What, $27 million? But we're not going to give you a lot of years because we want you to prove it every single year. We don't necessarily trust that it's going to be this kind of production and this kind of on-off-field stuff every year. With this young man in Quinnen Williams, they're saying, we are so sold on the field and so sold off the field upon arrival. That's impressive.
19: Well, I mean, the George Pickens of it all, let's be honest, right? It was a contract year for him, so he was going to be motivated. He was going to be a model citizen, be on his best behavior. Just because he was a highly productive player last year, it doesn't wash away the 3 years that we saw in Pittsburgh. And if you can't make it work with Mike Tomlin, the question is whether or not any team can harness your ability and bring the best out of you while mitigating the downside.
18: But even that, to that point, which is such a great point, it would also indicate maybe a little difference with the Cowboys because wouldn't they also be the franchise that says in years past, oh, no, you're with us now. We're going to make it work. And then you sit there and you're like, you didn't make it work. Something feels different here, right? And Stephen Jones, the executive vice president, owner of the team, spoke to The Athletic, and he said about Quinnen Williams, he's a great player and one of the hardest practicing guys out there. which, by the way, side note, I think is a very important point. It's easy probably to play hard in games, harder to practice hard, like the way that Quinnen is. Anyway, every time he lines up, you feel him. He doesn't take anything for granted. He doesn't say, hey, I got this. I'll let my play do the talking. You see it. He's the best player in the field whenever he's out there. The other thing is just what a man he is. He's a leader. We didn't have a lot of leadership on defense for the last couple of years. To have him and Kenny Clark and Rashawn Gary, I think they really picked it up over there in terms of culture and the leadership. End quote. That's saying more about what they have now or what they've had in the past?
19: I think it's saying more about what they had in the past and the point of difference in what they're looking for into the future. I think when it comes to Quinnen, he's a guy that is a few words. He's not going to make any waves with anything that he says. He did have some legal trouble early on in his career in New York, but he put that behind him. He's an all-pro caliber player, highly productive. He's somebody that you could build him around. And

0: this and the comment that Stephen Jones made about the idea of we didn't have a lot of leadership on defense. We will get to that coming up. We're on Sportsmanlike, presented by Progressive Insurance.
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4: I feel like the Dallas Cowboys have positioned themselves to win the Michael Parsons trade. Quinnen Williams was one of the big acquisitions with the capital that Jerry Jones got when he dealt Michael on the eve of last season. He traded for Quinnen Williams at the deadline when the Jets had a fire sale, and you saw that that Dallas Cowboys defense took a leap in terms of improvement. And so I think they see him as a foundational piece, a building block for what Christian Parker, their new defensive coordinator, wants to do.
2: We are on Sports Tonight here on ESPN Radio. 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Chris Canty earlier today on the reaction post Quinnen Williams deal with the Dallas Cowboys. 3 years, $105 million extension. Monster deal, 105.9. So monster extension for Quinnen Williams. Not dramatic. No holdout. No hold in. No talk about it. Just behind the scenes. Deal gets done. And franchise moves forward with star defender. That is not what they did with their previous star defender, which in this case would be Micah Parsons. Mm-hmm. You said the Cowboys are positioning themselves to win the Micah Parsons trade.
4: Yeah, I mean, basically we know the compensation that the Cowboys got in exchange for Micah. They got Kenny Clark, Pro Bowl player, Quinnen Williams, All-Pro player, and Malachi Lawrence, first-round pick out of UCF. That's the compensation.
2: Okay, stop right there. If Brian Gutekunst today, general manager of the Green Bay Packers, got a call and said, here's the offer, Quinnen Williams, Kenny Clark, and Malachi Lawrence for Micah, no picks, who says no?
4: Well, I think you're saying that Brian Gutekunst made the call?
2: No, if he got the call, hey, we want Micah back, here's your offer. We're going to give you all three of those guys.
4: Well, then the Cowboys say no.
2: So then they won the trade based on that alone. You're saying that the compensation they got for Micah is better than Micah.
4: Yeah, I mean, if Malachi Lawrence pans out, and that's a big if, because we don't know. We haven't seen him on an NFL field yet. But if he pans out, that means the Cowboys would have turned Micah Parsons, who's in the conversation for best defensive player in the entire league, they would have turned him into three-plus defensive starters.
2: So then you answered your own question, right? What are you uncomfortable with? As you're like playing this out in your head, why it seems not that you're backing off of it, but you're thinking about something with this.
4: No, I do think it's a matter of the infrastructure in your franchise and where you're at with your timeline. For the Dallas Cowboys, it makes all the sense in the world for them to pivot. They needed more pieces on the defense in order for that unit to keep pace with where their offense was going. For the Green Bay Packers, they were looking for a finishing piece, and they mortgaged future assets. I think for both teams, the trade made sense, but given where the Packers finished last year and where we expect the Dallas Cowboys to go this season, it's fair to frame it as the Cowboys winning the trade.
2: Well, and let's just go based on your words in terms of predictions, right? You said that you thought the Green Bay Packers could finish 8-9 this year, and you thought the Dallas Cowboys could potentially be a Super Bowl contender.
4: Missing Micah Parsons at the end of last season undermined their year, right?
2: Mm-hmm.
4: Okay, they lost five straight seasons. I mean, five straight games.
2: Yeah.
4: They lost five straight games. They're going to start the season without Micah Parsons. He's mm-hmm. probably not going to play the first month. We don't know where the Green Bay Packers will be at when he comes back. Now, rumors are he's circling that game primetime against the Dallas Cowboys in Lambeau Field in October. We'll see what ends up happening. But we don't know when he's going to come back this year. We don't know the version of him that's going to show up. But for the Dallas Cowboys, Kenny Clark, Quinton Williams, Malachi Lawrence, those guys are healthy. They're available. They're ready to go. Your defense, based on the personnel, should be much improved relative to what they were last year. So I got to say, it feels like the Dallas Cowboys are positioned to win the trade.
2: Okay, there's also something else about this that I have to understand here. So in that quote that Stephen Jones had, John Makota, I apologize if I'm saying the name wrong, who covers the Cowboys for The Athletic, had the quote from Stephen Jones, the executive vice president of the team, where he said he's a leader about Quinton Williams. We didn't have a lot of leadership on defense for the last couple of years. To have him and Kenny Clark and Rashawn Gary, I think they really picked it up over there in terms of culture and leadership. So I just want to make sure I understand something. So the guy that is the all-world player, Micah, was not the leader, which is fine, right? Well, I guess there's a difference. Either was not the leader or wasn't a good leader. Not the leader is fine. Wasn't a good leader is not fine.
4: Correct.
2: Okay? And he then, Stephen Jones, is saying, if you take him at this and you believe him to be true, we now have good leadership. Well, two of the guys that he's considering good leaders are the guys he got from the Packers, two separate deals. Yet, what did we critique the Packers for at the end of last year? Kind of a lack of an identity relative to, hey, Ben Johnson is talking so much trash, stomping on you. Are you going to fight back? And we're not talking about fighting back with words. We're talking about, oh, yeah, we see the Packers. They ain't happy about that.
4: Mm-hmm.
2: So the leaders that the Cowboys are saying are the good leaders, are the ones they got from the Packers. And our critique, totally blind of this quote, was that the Packership leadership was in question. How many different ways are people just going to critique Micah Parsons? Because that's what's happening here. I think our assessment of Micah Parsons is probably off. I think we have to look at him as arguably the best defender in the league.
4: No question.
2: An all-time great defender, worth every cent of a contract relative to productivity. But if you're relying on him also to be the leader of your team, that's the wrong usage of him as a player.
4: You're right.
2: Or person, however you want to look at it.
4: You're right. You're not wrong. But when it comes to the politics of the NFL, who you pay is who you empower, right? The voice is always going to be a little bit louder when there are more commas in their paycheck. And Micah Parsons is getting paid quarterback money. You can correct me if I'm wrong, but aside from Jordan Love, nobody on that Packers roster makes more when it comes to average annual value. It's $47 million a year. He's going to have a voice, and it's going to be propped up and endorsed by the contract that Green Bay gave him. So what do you do with that? Money only makes you more of who you are. Now, here's the thing that the Green Bay Packers have going for them. They're in Green Bay. It's not as much of a spotlight when it comes to everyday attention as Jerry Jones's Cowboys are. The Cowboys are the most valuable sports brand on the face of the planet. So I do think for the Green Bay Packers, they put themselves in a position to, you know, manage the issues that might come along with having a player like Micah Parsons on your team that is so outspoken, that has such a prominent voice. But I will say this, for the Dallas Cowboys, it made more sense for them to go this direction and bring in guys that are more industrious, more workmanlike in terms of how they go about their business. Very quiet, don't say a whole lot, but they show up, they work hard in practice, and they perform on Sunday.
2: Field Yates, ESPN NFL Insider, was on NFL Live, hosted by Michelle Smallman, or as she says, Fallman, yesterday on ESPN, and Field had this reaction to Quinton Williams' contract extension.
5: Man, it's good to be a defensive lineman these days. And thank you, Jeffrey Simmons, who got a huge deal with the Tennessee Titans this offseason. That kind of got the ball rolling once again for defensive tackles to take that leap from sort of where they were at $30-ish million per year to an even bigger number. And now it makes me wonder, if Aaron Donald does come back, what's the contract look like for him and the Los Angeles Rams? Of course, he's been in retirement for a couple of years. But if he comes back and he looks like the old Aaron Donald, he might walk into Les Snead's office, the Rams GM, and say, pay me like the very top defensive tackle in the NFL. But Quinton Williams, a very happy man right now in Dallas. They paid twice, the big price to get him in a trade, and now the big contract as well.
2: All right, a lot to digest there. The pay twice thing, I want to start the last thing he said, because a lot of times we hear that any team in sports is looking to acquire a player one of two ways, but not both ways, right? Either by free agency, meaning giving up by trade, giving up some sort of compensation, player or picks, but not have to pay the top dollar. That's how I'm getting them. Or free agency, and then I'm going to pay you a lot, but I'm not going to give up a lot. In the case of Quinnen Williams, the Cowboys are so sold on this guy. They gave the Jets a lot, a first, a second, and a player. Mozzie Smith, defensive tackle, former first rounder out of Michigan, to get him. And now they're extending him at an enormous price.
4: Yeah, it's his second $100 million contract.
2: This is as sold on a non-quarterback as you possibly could be. You cannot be more sold on a player than they are on this guy. I don't know that. Is there an example of a team that is more sold on a player that has given up as much as the Dallas Cowboys have for Quinnen Williams? Because the Packers haven't given him a second contract, right? They gave him the first one.
4: They gave him the first one. I mean, that's a hell of a contract and two first round draft picks. That's a lot. That's a heavy investment in Micah.
2: So it's Quinnen Williams, Micah. Who else? Myles Garrett.
4: Haven't paid him yet.
2: Paid him yet. They probably will.
4: Of course they will, but.
2: You cannot be more sold on a player than they are on this guy. Jalen Carter, who got a huge deal with the Eagles, they just drafted him.
4: But don't you have to be pot committed if you're Jerry Jones and you made this decision?
2: No.
4: Because this is the big chip that you got in exchange for trading Micah Parsons.
2: But if you get it wrong, you get it wrong.
4: Yeah, but you needed a foundational piece. And you didn't get it wrong. That's the point.
2: Right, right.
4: When he showed up, he produced, even though the individual numbers don't jump out at you, in terms of his impact on that front and on that unit as a whole, it was undeniable. So I think, yeah, it was important for Jerry Jones to lock him down. And now that it's done, you can show your work for what you did in trading Michael on the eve of last season.
2: I'm just trying to think, are there any other trades that have been made with as many picks going in another direction? And then, Sauce Gardner, the Colts gave up two first-rounders, right?
4: But they didn't pay him.
2: They haven't paid him yet.
4: The Jets paid him.
2: Jets paid him, and if the Colts aren't good this year, there could be other people running that team, and they may just say, you know what, let's try to get those picks back from someone.
4: Yeah.
2: It's not meant to be a knock on. So I'm just saying, like, the more you think about this Quinnen Williams deal.
4: Yeah, if I'm going to trade a lot of assets, I'm typically not in a hurry to pay that player.
2: I've already paid you by way of compensation to the other team.
4: Exactly.
2: Fascinating. We go two-a-days next. 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
20: This is Mike DiRocco covering the Jaguars. Liam Cohen got Trevor Lawrence to play at an MVP level in the back half of last season. For the Jaguars to repeat as AFC South champs, Cohen needs Lawrence to do something that he has yet to do in his career, play consistently well for a full season. Lawrence isn't learning a new offense or changing his footwork, and he now has a deeper understanding of the offense, a calmer mind, and a better connection with his receivers. Cohen sparked Lawrence's surge by convincing him to let it rip, and the results were dynamic. If Lawrence does it again, the Jaguars may finally reach the playoffs in consecutive seasons for the first time since 1998 and 1999.
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2: Two-A-Days here on ESPN Radio. ESPNU, we are presented by Progressive Insurance, along with Chris Canty, Evan Cohen with you, Smalls off. CC, as we just heard, Two-A-Days today, Jacksonville Jaguars. This is a team that made a lot of noise a year ago, 13-4. They finished the season on that 8-game winning streak, and that combination between Trevor Lawrence and Liam Cohen, as just heard there, is a huge part of this. In addition, a lot of things changed when they got Jacoby Myers, midseason wide receiver from the Raiders. Mm-hmm. They were able to kind of deepen that wide receiving core, which is really good, with Brian Thomas Jr. and Parker Washington. Also, and let's start here, and we'll work backwards to the quarterback. The biggest name on the Jacksonville Jaguars a year ago at this time was not Trevor Lawrence, and it was not Liam Cohen.
4: No.
2: It was Travis Hunter coming out of Colorado, two-way star, banged up, obviously, during the course of his rookie season. And it seems to me like they are making him a full-time cornerback. And Lil Wayne, his agent, representative, sat here with us a few weeks ago and said, have you guys seen him this offseason? I said, no, I have not. And Wayne said, wait till you see him. He is physically a different person.
4: He looks like a man.
2: And Wayne was right about that.
4: He looks like a man.
2: What about the Travis Hunter impact before we get to Trevor Lawrence?
4: Well, they're going to need Travis Hunter to ball out. Like, there's no question about it. Because if you look at the weakness of the Jacksonville Jaguars, you would point to wanting to be able to create more pressure on the quarterback. And we know that pressure, rushing coverage, work hand in glove. Last year, the Jacksonville Jaguars were 21st when it comes to pass defense. So that's an area that they need to shore up. Up front, they were the number one rush defense in the league. But their pass defense was worse. They had the most pass attempts on them, anybody in the NFL. So that area has to get cleaned up. And Travis Hunter putting that asset on that side of the ball makes sense in terms of being able to bolster that unit. So being able to figure out a way to improve your pass coverage and improve your pass rush is going to determine whether or not the Jacksonville Jaguars can repeat the success that we saw last year and take it a step further and go on a deeper playoff run.
2: 4,000-plus yards last year, 29 touchdowns, 12 interceptions. Those are the numbers for the 17 games that Trevor Lawrence played a year ago. In the 9-game improvement, if you're watching on television on the ESPNU side, largest win increase from 24 to 25. Good job by Javonte and the team on TV. Patriots plus 10, Jaguars plus 9, 49ers plus 6, Bears plus 6. Those are the largest win increases. Obviously, getting to 13 wins is huge. We're not going to see that level of increase because you can't have that level of increase this year. But some would say getting from 13 wins to 14 or 15 wins may be even harder in the next year. But he has been the full, Trevor Lawrence has been the full-time starting quarterback for the Jacksonville Jaguars for 5 years. Chris Canty, Trevor Lawrence's career thus far has been
4: a roller coaster. We're talking about him being on his third coach and going into his fifth season. So, I mean, like, you're a little bit concerned about him being able to stabilize and be more consistent, right? The best quarterbacks in this league are guys that are reliable, guys that can elevate the talent base around them on a game-to-game, year-to-year level. And that has not been Trevor Lawrence. Now, with Liam Cohen in town, he's checked the box in terms of having a competent head coach. We thought we said that with Doug Peterson once upon a time. Turns out not to be the case. It's on Trevor Lawrence to be able to make it work in the Liam Cohen era in Duval. And so I think that's the thing that everybody is pointing to. They've put enough talent around him in order for him to be productive individually. But now it's about being able to take this franchise to where they want to go, which is the championship rounds.
2: Let's work in massive extremes.
4: Right, go for it.
2: Trevor Lawrence is more likely to become a Hall of Famer or to Trevor Lawrence more likely to become a Hall of Famer or a regret at number one overall. Massive extremes, as I said. There's so much in between.
4: Yeah, well, let me say it this way. I don't think it was a question about whether or not he was the best quarterback in that class. So, I mean, there were, what, 5 quarterbacks that went in the first half of that first round in 2021? He was the best by a country mile. I would just say this. Trevor Lawrence has not lived up to the expectations that we all had for him coming into the league. There were teams that were racing to the bottom in the 2020 season, Jets included, because they wanted a crack at being able to draft Trevor Lawrence. I don't know that the Jacksonville Jaguars can say that they got the return on that investment, because, again, we're talking about the Jacksonville Jaguars being on Trevor Lawrence's third coach.
2: So here's where it gets interesting, more interesting. I mean, you already made it interesting. But here's where I could throw a little bit of a wrench in this. There are some picks at number one overall that cannot or will not make you change a statement like that, right? The Arizona Cardinals did not get return on investment in Kyler Murray one overall. That's fact. That's done. It will never change. Okay. I believe this could change. I believe when you're saying it's a roller coaster and Trevor Lawrence with the Jacksonville Jaguars to date, they have not gotten the full return on investment. I think he's an inch away from changing that argument. If you said a year ago, a year from now, the Jaguars were in the AFC title game, they lost by a few points to the Bills, the Chiefs, whoever you want to throw out there, Ravens, whatever. Do you feel good about the Jaguars? I think you would say, yeah, he's a top 10 quarterback, maybe hovering around top 5. Maybe he could surpass guys like Burrow in terms of, like, he's that good. There's no reason for him not to be that good.
4: But he's got to be that good in the playoffs, and he wasn't. He wasn't that good in the playoff loss to the Buffalo Bills. Now, he did have the moment a few years ago where he overcame a 27-point deficit against the Los Angeles Chargers, but he's the reason why there was a 27-point deficit with all of the turnovers. Right? Can we get a playoff game with Trevor Lawrence not having the turnovers? Can that happen?
2: Understood. But if I ask you a question about quarterbacks in general, and I say, what can this quarterback not do? What's the answer for him? Because he can do everything. He can run.
4: He can, but we don't need him to do everything. We don't need him to pull out the cape. Similar to the conversation we had about Josh Allen.
2: Yeah.
4: We don't need you to go into your bag all the time. We just need you to make the routine plays routinely. Right? You got to be more consistent with those things. if you can do that, if we can raise your floor, don't worry about the ceiling. That'll take care of itself based on the physical talent. But if you raise your floor, then all of a sudden the franchise can have sustained success. And that's what we're waiting on for the Jacksonville Jaguars with Trevor Lawrence. That's the thing that's been missing. Again, two picks in the playoff game against the Buffalo Bills, multiple turnovers in the playoff game against the Chargers a few years ago. Like, that's not exactly what you want to see from a guy that was the number one overall pick.
0: They're going to win the division?
4: No.
0: Houston?
4: Houston Texans.
0: Will they make the playoffs, Jacksonville?
4: TBD.
0: Wow. Coming up, why one person doesn't hate his hated rival. We'll get to that next. We're on Sportsmanlike.
21: 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Like maybe you ride a motorcycle. But today, it's raining. 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
8: 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HD2, man. It's a way to go. You just got to figure out how to use it in your car. It's weirdly complex. Only because every car is different. There's no standardization of this whole thing. So they put in HD radios probably starting like 10 years ago. And you have to like wait, and then it pops on because it takes like another second after FM, and then it like pops on, and then you got to find where it says like HD, and it gives you options. 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I mean, like, better than FM. Perfect, crystal clear, like you're sitting here in studio with me. How great is that? So find HD2. That's the way to go. At least that's how I always listen to the station whenever I'm driving around. Let's see. Mariners. I'll start with Mariners. Not at 7. I'm holding the line. I am making a change in the world. I'm going to start with Seahawks at 7 o'clock. We're going to talk Seahawks at 7. Okay, we're not talking Mariners at 7 when Brock gets here. I made charts. Yep.
9: What?
8: I made charts. Unfortunately, for whatever reason, they wouldn't paste into the email last night, so I had to remake them this morning and put them into the show sheet. But if you look,
9: I thought you found these somewhere.
8: No, no, I made those.
9: Wow.
8: Maura, these are charts you can look at if you're watching on YouTube. Here, turn your, there you go, focus in. Hold on. Which one is it? There, this one. Okay. Focus in. Two charts. Those are both charts that I made on Excel. Yep. That's how I roll. And they tell an awesome story about the Seahawks that I think will carry into 2026. I certainly hope so. If they do, that would be a really, really great sign. So yes, I made charts and they will lead to, I think, a fun, happy conversation at 7 o'clock for Seahawks fans. We do have some Mariners stuff and we'll talk through some stuff at 7:30, and then Passan's going to join us at 8:30 this morning. You know, I was reading yesterday a group of people trying to determine what it is that's different this year from last year. Essentially saying, like, if you think Dan Wilson was good last year, why do you think he's not good this year? And if you think it was just the players who helped him out last year, why do you think it's any different this year with the players just not helping him out by exceeding expectations? And it's a really good question. It's a fair question and one that you should be asking. That said, I think I got like 7 or 8 different answers to that question that show that it's just not as simple as saying it's one or the other. I don't think it is. I think there's some things that have been different this year that very specifically have helped cause some of the challenges that the Mariners have had. Now, all of that being said, maybe the single most important piece of information that has come out in the last 24, 36, 48, 72 hours, I don't know, is Ryan Divish's piece that's in this morning's Seattle Times. And I recommend reading it. It's good. It's really well done. Ryan's got a great, first of all, he's a good writer and he's really well connected inside the organization. He usually knows pretty much what's going on. And much like I did yesterday at, I think it was 7:30, he tried to draw some comparisons. Some compare and contrast situations between August of 2 years ago when Scott Servais was fired and where things are at right now for the Mariners. There's a lot of similarities. There are. I mean, you kind of go through it and it's hard to miss some of them. A team with great potential that had started to play well, that eventually had fallen on hard times and was playing really lousy baseball. You can make the argument that this team is actually playing much worse than that team was, despite being more talented than that team was. You know, bad road trips and hitting issues. I mean, you kind of go through it, and there's a lot in there. And it's worth reading to, just like I would say, it's worth going back and listening to what we said yesterday here on the show at 7:30. But the piece of information that Ryan has that I didn't, that none of us did, because none of us are in the clubhouse every day like he is, was that the players feel differently. That in 2024, and I'm sorry, I don't have the piece in front of me, so I'm not quoting it, but I am I'm paraphrasing what Ryan said, that the players in 2024 had a sense of inevitability, that they had a sense that this was going to happen. And whether they were resigned to it or whether they outright wanted it, it was not a surprise to them. It had pretty much run its course. And obviously it had been, what was it, 8 years at that point, not one and a half, two. So a huge, huge difference. But there was a sense among the players of, yeah, it's about time. That does not appear to be the case right now. That does not, according to Ryan, appear to be the way this team, this group of players, is envisioning Dan Wilson's tenure as the manager of the team. They love Dan. And there was some frustration with Scott. Right? There really was. There was some frustration with Scott because he had, we've talked through this a million times, he had really for a long time been asked to be the voice, to build a culture that didn't really exist here in Seattle. And I think it was probably hard for him to let that go. And at some point, the players grew up and were like, we kind of need the clubhouse back to ourselves. And Scott had trouble doing that. That was an awkward fit. And eventually it led to his dismissal. Probably even more so than the losses that had piled up in those last couple of weeks. That's not happening here. The players seem to like Dan. They're comfortable with his style. And they're trying to put it on themselves. I understand that. I think it's a really important point. And a key difference or discrepancy between the situation 2 years ago and the situation now. But I would also add that that is typically how things go with managers and coaches that don't hold players accountable enough. The players themselves tend to like that. Because nobody's holding them accountable. It doesn't mean that things go well. And it doesn't mean that when they eventually find someone new, they don't respond well to it. I think you could argue that players in Pete Carroll's first couple tenures in football, New York and New England, they loved having him as their coach. Loved it. But the Pete Carroll of that era, not the Pete Carroll that eventually came here, but the Pete Carroll of that era didn't have enough control, didn't have enough accountability, didn't have enough command.
1: Well, and as you were saying this, I was thinking that it did kind of end up that way towards the end. There wasn't the same level of always compete, or it wasn't playing out that way.
8: Mm-hmm.
1: And so, yeah, I don't think any of the players wanted to see him go.
8: No.
1: But it
8: was time.
1: Yeah.
8: So it is an important piece of information that Ryan brings to the table here. Very important. It is. But I don't know whether it is a trump card or anything along those lines. It's a valuable piece of information. And there are a lot of other valuable pieces of information. I think Jerry and Justin are both going to be on this road trip. They're both going to be in New York with the team starting tonight. And I think there's a lot for them to look at. And I would be having meetings with players, and I would be trying to figure out what the best plan is for them moving forward. Because both Houston and Texas won last night. Mariners are 4 and 4.5 back in the wild card and in the division, respectively. You drop this series in New York, and I mean, you are getting to a point where it is going to be too late. As much as, you know, you can look at the percentages, this and that, like, you fall too far behind, and I don't care how easy your schedule is in September. So it's go time. It's been go time for a while. That hasn't changed. But something's going to have to change with the way they play. And I don't know whether saying it just over and over again, we've got to find a way. I don't know if that's necessarily the best plan to actually finding a way to play a different brand of baseball. Come back with everything you need to know next.
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4: 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Up first.
8: All right, how do you stop a season from just fully skittering off the rails? Surprise everyone on a crucial road trip, right? Do it before it's too late. The Mariners do have a chance to get that done. They start a 9-game swing through the Bronx, then Houston, then Milwaukee. Those 3 teams. A combined 46 games over 500, with 2 sitting in first place in their respective divisions. The Yankees are in second and obviously having a pretty good season themselves. Adam Jude here yesterday talking through some of the challenges the Mariners have.
21: I mean, it feels like we're seeing the same thing night after night after night, and nobody has really any answers, and nobody's really been able to bust through. We've seen some, you know, big moments here and there. Dom Canzone, we thought maybe Josh Naylor, a couple home runs the other night on Saturday, maybe get him going a little bit. But obviously it hasn't been anything sustainable, and that's how you lose 19 out of 28 or 19 out of 27, whatever it is right now. It's been one of the worst stretches of offensive baseball, frankly, that I think we can remember in Mariners history. And obviously that's saying a lot when the Mariners have had a pretty rough tradition in that regard. So
8: we'll see what happens. Obviously now, no move made yesterday on the off day, and the Mariners will try to get something done here on the road. They'll turn to a guy who's really struggled in that capacity, Brian Wu, getting the start tonight against Ryan Weathers. Obviously, his issues on the road have been well documented, and he'll do it in a very difficult ballpark, especially to pitch against lefty hitters. Rangers win last night. Astros win last night. So Mariners find themselves now 4.5 back in the division and 4 games back in the wild card with a host of teams between them and Texas.
4: Here's the second thing you need to know.
8: All right, Seahawks back to practice yesterday. They also got a few players back on the field. Wide receiver Jake Bobo, Jamie Sheriff, the linebacker, Mike Morris, defensive lineman, special teamer, and Julian Neal, a name that we've been kind of waiting for, right? Third-round pick, guy that seems like he should have a shot in that third cornerback battle. So good to get him out there.
22: Yeah, he's on his way back. Yeah, he's on his way back, which is exciting. We got a few guys that are kind of entering the ramp back into practice mode.
8: It's almost like a portal, the get back into practice portal. I've probably heard enough about portals for a while. The team also officially hosted Terrion Arnold. That came out yesterday. We had obviously talked about it, but the official visit did come out. They also addressed the possibility that he could sign here. Mike McDonald explaining,
22: "Well, we're going to do our due diligence, and there's a lot of people in Terrion's corner that that we respect on in terms of the type of guy he is. So we're going to work through all that, and I think I trust our people to make the best decision for us, and we also think this is a great place to come work too, and that people can be the best version of themselves if given the opportunity. So it kind of works both ways.
8: Why are there always small children in the background of all the Mike press conferences? What's going on there?
1: Public practice.
8: But like, people bring their babies over to the...
1: Little kids stand there and yell for autographs. It's like, that's right where the players go into the building, right?
8: Oh,
1: where he talks.
8: Oh, I see. So that's... Yeah. Okay, I guess that makes sense. It's not like they're on the berm. They're over near there. It's like, are they just importing small children to scream in the middle of every time Mike talks? I am curious about the Arnold thing. I wonder how much of it is a message to some of the corners already there. And I wonder how much is, yeah, this guy's just going to help and we're going to figure out a way to try to deal with the offseason issues. And if he ends up joining them partway through the season, maybe that's their best bet.
5: Here's the third thing you need to know.
8: All right, who's ready? Hard Knocks, episode 2. Tonight, it drops at 6 p.m. Anybody else have their alarm set like I do for 6 p.m.? All right, well, here is Pat Harris. He's the director of Hard Knocks. Some of this.
6: There is star power here that I don't think enough people know about. Even seeing the Super Bowl team and, you know, guys like Ernest Jones, where it's like that he was an all-pro. Like, he should be listed as one of the best linebackers in every conversation that happens. So I think we came in saying, look, there's a lot of star power here that we want to showcase. But then it's also seeing just the process that they go through and the attention to detail. And I think that stood out to me from meetings to practice. Like, they hit the ground running, and they were just, I mean, incredible from day one.
8: Got to be interesting to show up, having done this a few times before, and, you know, you probably don't want to have a narrative in mind. You want to see what narrative evolves as you start watching. And so, yeah, the talent is obviously, the personalities are going to come out. But I love the idea of, hey, when we got here, what stood out was the attention to detail. And we tried to find a way to show the way they handle their business. Isn't that how they ended up winning the Super Bowl last year? It sure feels that way. So nice job. Cool job Pat Harris has. Also saw that tonight we should get some more Derek Hall in his truck and some more Sam Darnold. So look forward to that this evening. 6 o'clock. That's everything you need to know. Quarter past every hour here on the Brock and Salk show. No late night tags. I mean, there's no Mariner game last night, so I didn't want to go in that road, but... There are a lot of tags that came in this morning. I saw one essentially saying, let's see, where'd it go? That the players, the staff needs to let guys go out and just put bat to ball, quit tinkering with swings, quit trying to get base runners. I don't know what that means. Like, yeah, no, this is not a tinkering staff. This is actually kind of the opposite. That was more the complaint of the last staff. This staff is, I think, probably a whole lot more hands-off. And I think that's where some of the challenge has come. Listening to the show last night talking about the Mariners' offense, are the Mariners wanting every player to be a complete hitter when that's not just who they are? If you're a free swinger, focus on how to utilize the bat. If you're a contact hitter, then they should be focused on that. I do think that there could be an element of that, of trying to get too much out of everybody. Yeah, possibly. Not just knowing your role and fitting into that role. Well, I think, yeah, that's part of the challenge. You've got to really clearly define a role for players.
1: Then you have no identity.
8: That's right. You got to really define for them who they are and what you need them to do that season. Yeah, I do think that is a part of it. Is there anything you don't complain about, Salk? Probably not, but what is it now? What was I complaining yet this morning? What was I complaining about? I don't remember complaining. I mean, there's very few things I won't complain about, but I don't know what it is today. Yeah, I'll complain about just about anything. Why not? Like, sure. What isn't worth
1: complaining? You're like, is that a challenge?
8: Don't you think everything could be better? I just look for a way. I'm just trying to help the world improve. That's all.
1: Quality control.
8: Yeah, like I said yesterday, when you're putting the cup on the tea at Starbucks, maybe don't put the little hole for the mouth over the string of the tea bag. That's just common sense. Yeah, I'm going to complain about it. Because I go to try to take a drink and I get string in my mouth. Who wants that? You wouldn't complain about that? Maybe you don't notice. Maybe you like string in your mouth. I don't know. But I think it's worth complaining about. All right. Hawk blogger probably in the same boat, although he's a little bit more positive. Certainly about the Seahawks. He is as positive as it gets. And he'll join us next on Brock and Salk.
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6: All right, we're just a few days away now, Brock, from the first Seahawks preseason game. And then we're getting ready just a couple weeks after that for the defense of the title, the Wednesday night game. I was looking at my calendar for the next couple weeks, and I was like, oh my God, Heather scheduled a doctor's appointment for one of the kids on First Hill at 4 o'clock on that Wednesday. And I was like, hey, cancel this. What are you doing?
7: Put your socks on and get the story right.
6: She doesn't know when the Seahawks are going to play, so like, she doesn't have that calendar on her phone. I was like, you got to cancel that thing. Like, reschedule. That's a terrible plan. Brian Nemhauser will be there. He was there over the weekend for the big practice at Lumen Field. Hawk blogger. Good morning, sir. How are we?
8: Doing well, boys. How are you doing on this fine Monday?
7: Oh, doing great. You know, great Mariners weekend. Got to hear all about Salk's worst golf round of his recent vintage.
6: There's a lot going on.
7: He let distractions get in the way.
6: Full on meltdown.
8: I saw a club toss. I saw it happen.
6: Oh, yeah.
7: Oh.
6: Yeah. Yeah, it happened. That happened. Yeah. That wasn't my best day.
8: You know, I had to play the part of psychologist and tell him to put on tiki music to calm him down, because I know that helps with Salk.
6: It does. Yeah. And it's pretty fun. I mean, the tiki music's pretty good.
7: I mean, there was stuff going on off the field, off the course. And let's be very clear. We know Salky after 17 years. When there's some chaos off the field, distractions going on.
6: Are you saying that emotionally I have difficulty compartmentalizing all that?
7: Regulating those? Yes.
6: Huh. I don't know why you would say that. That doesn't sound true. That sounds like a mischaracterization of the truth. How dare you? It was super fun, though. Kudos to Brady. Great group of friends and cool to bring everyone together. And Brian and I had a great time. And it was pretty fun. I really enjoyed it. We had a good time.
7: Nice.
6: Yeah.
8: We did have a good time. I might have had a better time than you. But time.
6: I don't know if that had to do with the golf or what, but all right. So then Saturday, the next day, you went to Lumen for the Seahawks' first practice there. How was it? What was different?
8: You know, it's changed over the years for people that have, you know, gone to it for a while, and it's changed locations. You know, under Pete Carroll, it was a true scrimmage. They would have kind of the ones going against the backup Ds and the two defense going against the one offense, all that kind of stuff. And they keep score. And that's not what Mike does. It is basically just a normal practice, but it's done in Lumen Field, and they are padded. So that's good. And I think the setting and getting used to coming out and the whole routine. But I'll tell you what, guys, this was nothing like the rest of the practices so far in training camp, partially because the offense has been cooking all camp and the defense has been struggling. The offenses just did not perform well. And the fan fest, and in particular the quarterbacks, did not perform well. So it was a little bit stunted, I think, compared to what some people might have expected. But I saw some good defense along the way as well.
6: Do you think those things are connected? Like, do you think that happened in any way because they were there? Or was it just that was the day that the defense had a good day?
8: You know, I couldn't answer. I have no idea. You'd have to ask Sam. You'd have to ask Drew, who both threw pretty uncharacteristic interceptions. Sam's first throw was directly to AJ Finley, the guy who, you know, got injured in this scrimmage fan fest thing last year. And, you know, talking about it afterwards, AJ Finney was like, I couldn't believe he threw the ball. He hasn't made those mistakes like at all. And I was happy he did. But you know, I don't know why. Maybe Sam's just very generous and knew AJ was a big moment for him. Maybe he wanted to help him out a little bit.
7: Hawk blogger, this is a dangerous question by me, because the last time I asked it, Aaron Goldsmith took 8.5 minutes of real airtime to try to answer the question. I think you can do better on this. If you, through the first 2.5 weeks of training camp, were to give a gold, silver, and bronze medal to like the top performer, the second best performer, the third best performer in totality over these 2.5 weeks, who would be the gold, silver, and bronze award winners?
8: You know, I think the gold would have to go to Montori Foster Jr. a guy that very likely will not make the final 53. But as far as if you're talking about turning in like the maximum amount of value for every rep you get, Ontari Foster Jr. has looked like a star out there. Mm-hmm. So he's had a fantastic camp. If I was to kind of shrink it down to who's the gold for guys that are probably going to be on the roster, man, I think Byron Murphy has to be up there. I think he looks like a player who's ready to take even another big leap compared to where he was last year, which was obviously a big step forward. And then silver, we're going gold, silver, bronze. Those are three. Yes,
5: absolutely.
8: Silver, I think I would go with Sam Darnold, to be honest. I think Sam has been absolutely excellent throughout camp, forgetting what just happened on Saturday. Has been in total command, has been, you know, moving the ball all over the field, has made some of the most gorgeous throws so far in camp. And then bronze, I mean, my mind goes to Riley Mills. I think this is another guy that just is hard to not watch every single practice. And there's been some really, really great battles. I think one of my favorite battles so far in camp was when Riley Mills and Mason Richmond went up against each other in a 1v1 in front of everybody. And Riley Mills absolutely destroyed Mason Richmond, threw him to the ground the first rep. They called him out to do another. And this time Mason Richmond won that rep. Riley Mills almost threw a punch, but did not. We'll see how that gets on Hard Knocks. And Mason Richmond screamed in his face and the offensive linemen surrounded him. But it was like they are going to battle. And I think Riley Mills has added a really nice dimension to that defensive line that didn't really need it, but they'll certainly take it.
9: Is there anyone on the other side of that equation, players who you're kind of waiting for them to show up a little bit or maybe have not made a great case for themselves?
8: Well, you know, I got to be a little careful with that because the guy that comes to mind first would be Bud Clark. And I don't think there's nothing that I've seen from Bud Clark that's like, oh boy, this is a problem. But you even heard from Mike McDonald after the Fan Fest. It's like, you know, Bud's great. We're playing him with the ones, but you know, he made a lot of plays on the football in college. We haven't seen that yet.
9: I have that here. Hold on. Let me play that for people. Cause it was pointed. I think what Mike had to say. Here is what Mike McDonald said.
10: Yeah. Keep on going. Keep going. You know, Bud has a lot of ball production from college. We haven't seen that yet. You know, that's something that we'd like to get him going on. I think once the game starts to slow down for him and he can play a little bit more anticipation, right now it's a, what am I doing? Let me go do it really well. And he's doing that and he's learning as he goes, but there's a process there. We're really enthusiastic about where it's going, but he's also in a competition right now with, you know, with other guys. So, but it's all positive. Like, he's got a great spirit about him. Really smart guy. He's got a bright future. We want to get there. You know, we want to go. Let's go, man.
7: Let me translate that from my life experience as a rookie and watching others. And that is, I'm just trying to like do the right thing. I'm trying to line up, trying to be assignment sound, trying to be alignment sound. I'm just, most of my mental capacity is focused on those things. Just making sure all the pre-snap is right for myself. I'm not thinking about the offense. I'm not thinking about the routes. I'm not thinking about the ball. I'm, you know, and that's kind of, Brian, the process, and sounds a little bit like what your eyes have seen.
8: Yeah, well, you guys are both parents, fathers. I think we've started to hear the Mike McDonald parental voice. We heard it with Josh Jones before, like at the end of minicamp. Like, Josh Jones needs to get on the field. Like, Josh Jones needs to get on the field. Like, that was the stern parent, right? And then you hear this with Bud Clark. It is a little bit more of the nurturing. Like, I know you're new. I know you're trying to get this figured out, but we need you to move a little faster. And I think it was, I wouldn't call it pointed. I would call it, you know, just making sure there is a little clarity that he wants to see more and that he believes he can do more. So what my eyes have seen is Bud Clark has not made a lot of plays in the football, has been beaten a few times. And I've seen enough of his college tape to know he's got a lot more in him. So that's one. I would also say it's been really disappointing. And this is a tough one. Julian Neal just hasn't been out there.
9: Yeah.
8: And this is your third round pick. And right now, I'm sure you guys have been talking about it, but like Terry and Arnold making visits is not an accident. You know, when I look at where my kind of yellow flag, there's no red flags. But if I'm looking at a yellow flag for everything that's happened through the first however many days of camp, that third corner spot is a yellow flag. And I think Nehemiah Pritchett has been okay. I don't think he's been great, but he's been better the last few days. Noah Igbinoghene, I like, but I can't say it's clear that he's going to be great. And from there on, you've got Andre Fuller and Michael Dansby and two other rookies who have played well, but they're not necessarily ready for prime time. So the lack of Julian Neal there, I think, has been glaring. And I think that that's when you've got Nicky Minori also out, you've got both Reek Woolen and Nicky Minori, who played a lot of snaps for you, not there right now. And I think that's starting to show up a little bit.
7: You know the voice, Brian Imhauser, also known as Hawk Blogger. I was peeking at your site last week. I think this was even a Blue 88 where I framed it as Hawk Blogger and Mike Salk see something that maybe conventional wisdom or others on the outside don't necessarily see. And that is you had Emmanuel Wilson making the roster ahead of George Helani.
8: I did. And here's this is a little bit of roster gymnastics, but this is where I get to it. I think that Zach Charbonnet is going to be ready to play in sooner than 4 weeks after the season starts. Now, if you keep him on PUP, he cannot come back until after 4 weeks. So if he's going to be ready before 4 weeks, I think they pull him off of PUP. He's activated. He takes a roster spot. Might not play week one, but he takes a roster spot. I don't think you can get either Emmanuel Wilson, and you certainly aren't going to put Jadarian Price on waivers.
7: Nope.
8: I think George Helani has been on waivers in past years, has been able to be on practice squad and been safe. And here's the funny thing is they might put him through that, have him on practice squad, elevate him for week one. He might get the first snap. So this is a way that you can maximize how many of the players you keep. I don't think it's a real commentary on who's better. I think it's just a commentary on who they think they could stash on a practice squad.
9: And yet, every time I watch Emmanuel Wilson, he looks pretty good. He looked real good on Saturday.
8: Yeah. Yeah. I talked to Emmanuel when he first came, and I love the chip he's got on his shoulder because I talked to him. I was like, you know, you look faster than I expected you to look. You look more explosive. And he looked at me like, you damn straight. Like, I am faster than people think. And that's something that he's kind of even said after the fan fest. He was talking about that in his press conference. And I think this guy is going to be someone that Seahawks fans don't know about and then are happy to have, the same way Packers fans were very unhappy that Green Bay did not place the restricted free agent tender on him and he left. And one of the stats, the geeky stats out there that I think people should care about for running backs is success rate. And generally, that's just, are you getting the appropriate yards for the down and distance? You get 4 yards on first down. Do you get 60% of the yards necessary on second down? Do you get 100% of the yards necessary on third down? And Emmanuel Wilson was a top three running back in the NFL last year in success rate. So when he got opportunities, he was making the most of them. And I just think this is a Seahawks kind of running back, like tough, explosive, unheralded, and I think is going to make a nice impact this season.
7: Brian, on the recruiting trail in high school and to college, you'll see sites say crystal ball. Their crystal ball, you know, prediction for this recruit is to end up here. If I had a crystal ball, I think Terrion Arnold signs with the Seahawks and even signs this week. Curious what your reading is on the situation.
8: You know, it certainly raised eyebrows. I'll say this. When the first kind of report came out, my thought was, well, of course, the Seahawks are going to kick the tires. They do their due diligence on everybody. But the most precious commodity on this team is not the talent. The talent is amazing. The most precious commodity is the locker room and the people that they've got in it and the culture that they've built. That is so fragile. And you can have like a little crack, a little fissure, and all of a sudden it turns into a big one. And so when you're bringing in a guy that potentially has some really serious off-field stuff going on, you better be really, really sure that not only is he a fit for your player needs, but he's a fit for your culture needs. And I don't know the answer to that. One thing that's interesting is Jalen Milroe is a guy that played a lot with Terrion Arnold, might have some interesting insights. There's other guys in that Seahawks building that might have some insight into Terrion Arnold. And if they have talked to him and they give the thumbs up, I think that would be a clear upgrade to where they are right now, and would honestly address the biggest flag I've seen so far in camp.
7: Well, I think they would take it a step further, Brian, and as you kind of dig and process and do your job, I think that, honestly, the biggest connector is Carl Scott. Because, yes, he and Jalen were close and roommates and share business acquaintances. And Josh Job was there the year he redshirted and everything else. But Carl Scott, from what I understand, recruited him to Alabama, coached, developed, mentored. So I think that that would probably – and we saw that with Dirty and DeMarcus Lawrence, right? We've seen that. Like, no. Can you have a better source closer to it than somebody that actually coached him and, in this case, even recruited him as a youngster?
8: Yeah, that's a great call out, and Carl Scott's voice carries a lot of weight in that building, as it should. I think he's going to be a future DC. I think he's going to be a future head coach, and I think they got a lot of those kind of people in that building. So you're right, Brock. And the other piece here I'll just say is, you know, this is a big week for Terry and Arnold, I think, legally. I don't understand all the pieces going on, but I think there's going to be some clarity on that front soon. There is the potential that the charges are outright dismissed this week. And if that's the case, then the question also becomes, would he still potentially have some NFL repercussions
9: probably
8: for what happened?
9: And, probably. You know, knowing the commissioner, probably.
8: Maybe. I don't know. So you know, it's not just as simple as sign the guy, play the guy. You might be missing him for some period either way.
9: Aaron Donald. He's going to play. I mean, he's going to play. How good is he going to be? What is the effect of Aaron Donald on the NFC West?
8: My favorite conversation on the golf course was one of Brady's friends trying to convince me that Aaron Donald's not going to be a good player when he comes back. And I'm like, come on, man. I was going to take his money and make a bet on it, but chose not.
7: Was that someone in your guys' group? Was that someone in your group?
9: Yeah.
8: Interesting. Yeah. Yeah,
9: it started when I asked Sando if Sean McVay was a whiny something.
7: McVay Bay.
9: Yeah, that's how it started.
7: Did you do the voice?
9: McVay Bay. Oh, he's a big Bay Bay. No, I don't know if I did the voice, but I asked, and the next thing you know, this guy was like, I don't even think Aaron Donald's going to be good.
8: That is a more prevalent perspective than I would have expected. I don't know if it's cope or whatever else, but let's be serious. Hayward in Pittsburgh is 37, 38, one of the best defensive tackles in football still. Aaron Donald, yes, he's taken a few years off. He is in fantastic shape. He was if not the best defensive player ever in the conversation for that. He is going to be disruptive. He is going to be an absolute game wrecker still. Is he going to do it for starter snaps? I don't know. That might actually make it even worse if he's only playing 15 snaps. Those might be your most nightmarish 15 snaps of a game. But look, I think ultimately what it's going to come down to is the Seahawks aren't going to run from anybody. They're not going to be intimidated by anybody. Will that make it harder to beat the Rams? Very likely, yes. Is that going to make it impossible for the Seahawks to beat the Rams? Absolutely not. Because the fact of the matter is the Rams still have to deal with Leonard Williams and Riley Mills and Byron Murphy and Jaron Reed and Derek Hall and the whole thing that they've got going on, Mike McDonald. And guess what? When things go bad for the Seahawks, they respond by getting better. When things go bad for the Rams, they respond by crumpling up in a ball and complaining or falling backwards. They lose to Carolina. They lose to Atlanta. They try to change NFL rules to say that you can't actually make the correct call on the field because we didn't like it. You know, they potentially retire. Like, that is that. And so tell me this. If Aaron Donald comes back, if anyone's taking time off work and you come back and things start going wrong for the Rams, let's say that Matt Stafford gets injured and they lose a few games. Is Aaron Donald going to be as motivated in the middle of the season and late in the season to stick with them? Or do they get a little addicted to Aaron Donald? And then he's like, you know what? I was wrong. I don't want to do this anymore. I'm retiring again. I think that's a real possibility, a bigger possibility than him being bad at football.
7: I mean, you talk about the fragility of a locker room when it comes to Terry and Darnold, or the impact, not the fragility, but maybe the impact it has. Bring all that noise and even more added attention. And oh, by the way, what's he going to play for? You going to play for league minimum? Like a Terry and Arnold might end up going for with some incentive? I mean, I don't know. He retired. So what I've read and understand, Brian, is that contract and kind of where he was when he retired at $20 million a year or whatever. How are they going to pencil that in? What does that mean? Who's going to go? How are they going to fit all of that in under the cap as well? Because I don't anticipate that guy coming back and going, no, I'm good. Yeah, I'll play for league minimum. That just doesn't make any sense to me either.
8: Anybody that's played pickup basketball knows that there are those teams that just look stacked. They are big, they're strong, they're above the rim. And then you've got these 60-year-old, you know, guys walking around the YMCA and that still boots. Could just make and the shot.
7: Yes.
8: The pick and roll, like they're just money. And it's shocking how often the team that does not look the part ends up winning those games. And I don't think that's just about pickup basketball. I think there is something psychologically to, we think we're the best. We don't have to work for it. We are just going to roll over people. That when those teams actually face real competition and real challenge, that sometimes that doesn't go the right way for them and they're not used to
9: what
8: it.
9: What does your pickup basketball game look like?
7: I see Stockton. I see a little ball handler.
8: I'm a pretty good player.
9: Are you?
8: I will say.
9: I was
8: a good-point guard.
9: Yeah.
8: You know,
9: lefty.
8: I'm not the tallest guy.
9: Right.
8: But, you know, you give me like a tennis ball. I could have dunked a tennis ball.
7: Nimhauser, you'll
9: really?
7: You'll have to ask Hasselback the next time Hasselback's on with you. You'll have to ask him about the time in minicamp when Dilfer came into the room like a beaten-down dog and said very clearly, I'm done. I'm never playing basketball again. I just got humiliated at the Bellevue Club by a 60-year-old in hiking boots.
8: All right. I love it. Yes. I love it. I mean, there's a whole show. There's a sitcom you could do about pickup basketball caricatures. And the guys, they show up no matter where you are in the world, no matter where what court you go on. It's like, oh, I know that guy.
9: Yep.
8: I've seen him before.
9: That's for sure. So. All right, buddy. Thank you very much. It was a lot of fun on Friday getting to hang out with you and all of Brady's friends and the whole crew. And we're 6 days away, not 5 days away from preseason football, and then a couple weeks after that.
7: A lot of Melrose Saturday night. You think we'll see Melrose for three quarters Saturday night again?
8: I hope so. Yeah. I think it's a massive preseason for that guy.
7: Yeah. I do, too.
8: And I think not only for his future, but, you know, the Seahawks have three quarterbacks, and over the next couple of years, you might have some trade value for those guys that could also be valuable.
9: Because you'd probably like to have two. have three, but you'd probably like that roster to have two. All right. Thanks, buddy. We appreciate it. There you go. There's Brian Nimhauser, Hawk blogger, doing a great job covering the team. Just so much respect for what he's done here over the last couple of years to build that base and to be there every single day. Really, really cool. Okay. Brock's in. I'm changing things up. We're not talking Mariners until 7:30. I need a little break. So I made charts, two Excel charts that I think.
5: Does Brock know you made charts?
9: I don't know. Probably not. But we'll tell him.
5: He's going to be so proud.
9: Wait till he finds out that I made charts and that they actually tell a great story next on Brock and Salk.
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33: 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And Brooke, you are.
34: Now here are your hosts, Brock Heward and Mike Salk.
9: Seahawks are going to have a better running game this year, Brock. That is my opinion. And in order to try to prove it, I made charts. Two of them.
7: So what I was just looking at?
9: Yeah, those are my charts. Those are my charts.
7: Because I don't trust myself yet with the with the expediency of or efficiency of my ability to put those things on my lens, on my eyeball yet. So I can't, unless I want to get up at like your time.
9: You don't want to do that. Trust me, you'd rather be blind.
7: No.
9: You'd rather be blind as a bat than wake up when I get up. So
7: Heather doesn't even know if she has socks on.
9: When she has no idea.
7: Up at this time,
9: yeah, so. Her whole life is, it makes no sense to her. So the Seahawks running game, Brock, got a lot better over the course of last year. And I think I knew that. And that's what, this is one of the things that jumped out to me as we've been going through each of the games throughout the season, right, of last year and trying to remember what happened. And last night I watched the highlights from the final regular season game win at San Francisco before they came home here for bye week. And then obviously we know what happened in the final three playoff games. But it really dawned on me how much better the running game got. And it's not a perfect, you know, it's not like in game one they ran for 80 yards and then 85 and then 95 and then over the course of the
7: year.
9: It
7: wasn't linear.
9: It's never going to be.
7: Mm-mm.
9: But I charted them. I decided to make a chart of how many running yards they had per game.
7: Do you do this on Excel?
9: I did. What? So it's pretty easy. You just kind of cut and paste it onto Excel and then you make a chart. And then the key, though, because the chart is, you know, all it's a line graph. So the line kind of goes all over the place. But even looking at it before you add the, what do they call it, a through line, like a trend line, trend line.
7: Yeah, trend line.
9: So you got to add the trend line. That really brings it home.
7: Yeah, that shows somewhat of the linear or nonlinear.
9: Well, when you add the trend line to their yards per game, it starts just under 100 and ends just over 150. It's a humongous difference.
7: Yes.
9: Again, not linear. And that, by the way, is made even a little bit funky. Like it would have been an even bigger difference, except that they had one game late in the season where they didn't run well. They only ran for 50 yards against Indy. And they had one game early in the season where they did run well. They ran for 155 against Arizona in week four. If you take those out, it's an even steeper graph.
7: Mm-hmm.
9: But even with those in, you go from averaging 100 yards per game at the beginning of the year to 150 yards per game by the end of the season. What an enormous difference. And I do think a lot of that is because of the way the offensive line came together.
7: Mm-hmm.
9: But I know that our friend Warren Sharp has spent some time trying
7: Tyler
9: to prove.
7: Brickner, thank you.
9: I know that our friend Warren Sharp has spent some time trying to prove that the Seahawks running was only, it's only because they ran it a lot late again. Well, okay. So if that's the case, then I would think that the yards per attempt wouldn't have gone up significantly over the course of the year. But guess what? I tracked that as well.
7: Oh gosh!
9: I don't.
7: You are just an Excel graph master,
9: Brock. It's unbelievable. Golly, what I'm capable of.
7: So smart.
9: It's like, and I didn't use AI either. I just did it myself.
7: Goodness.
9: Maybe Excel uses AI. I don't know.
7: Do people know what kind of treasure we have?
9: No, probably not. They're unaware. The trend line for yards per attempt running the ball for the Seahawks this year starts at around 3.5. Starts at around 3.5. By the end of the year, it's nearly at 5. They went from averaging 3.5 yards per carry to averaging nearly 5 yards per carry.
7: Yeah.
9: It's about 4. It's hard to read exactly, but I call it 4.8, 4.9. Approaching 5. And again, that's still with those two outliers, right? The great game against Arizona early and the horrible game against Indy late. If you were to reverse those two or just remove them, again, this graph gets even more telling.
7: Mm-hmm.
9: So the point is, they became a serious rushing team.
7: Yes.
9: Over the course of last year. They became a serious rushing team by the end of the season. They return all of their offensive linemen. They return their offensive line coach. They've added a new offensive coordinator who is a run game guy, and they drafted a running back in the first round. I know that they lost one of their two big running backs. There's no doubt. And we'll see what kind of shape Charbonnet is going to be in. But listening to Mike McDonald talking about the O-line yesterday,
0: I think we have a really great opportunity to take this thing to the next level. I mean, the chemistry that they have, the bank reps that they have, I think our offensive line's had a really, really good camp. So it's a really exciting group, and I think we have some great competition really, at, you know, in the backup tackle spots and the interior line you know, in the backup guard spots too. So there's a lot of guys that are really jockeying for position there, which is really cool.
9: 360 is doubting me a little bit, taking the Warren Sharp approach, saying, I agree. The Seahawks running game got better as the season went on. It's hard not to notice that we had big leads in a lot of those games and could run the ball more later on in the game, and how much of that skews their numbers towards the end of the season. Well, first of all, that would not skew yards per attempt.
7: No.
9: If anything, it might do the opposite. Yards per attempt, it might go down because they know you're running the ball. Secondly, most of those big lead games were in the middle of the season, not the end of the season. Most of the games where they blew everyone's doors off. I mean, New Orleans was early. Arizona was early.
7: Minnesota was mid.
9: Mid.
7: Mm-hmm.
9: Like, they were not all late at all. Quite frankly, some of the closer games were late. Indy, San Francisco, Carolina. Like, those games, LA. The Rams, like, those were the late games.
7: Yep.
9: So I'm sorry, I'm not buying that argument at all.
7: So why do you think your graph looked the way it did? Why, in your opinion, did the trend line go? Do you point to continuity?
9: Well, Brock, it's time to go back to our old friend from New Orleans, from Louisiana, I should say, who once said it's the economy, stupid, right? James Carville.
7: Mm.
9: It's the offensive line, stupid.
7: Yep.
9: They just got better.
7: Yep.
9: Right. It took a little while for the approach to get figured out, for the offensive line coach to get his new system in and all of that. But eventually the offensive line got good. And when the offensive line gets good, guess what? The running gets good. Go figure. Because running backs, while they're important, aren't as important as the entire collection of the offensive linemen. Mm-hmm. And the offensive line got good. And there's no reason to think that the offensive line would get any worse this year. If anything, there's a lot of reason to believe that the offensive line would get even better. So that gives me yet another reason to be excited about the Seahawks offense this year.
7: Yeah. So you point to the collection of talent all growing together. That points to the continuity of it. I would say so important over the course of the year, the course of those games. And this is a Mark Schlereth 101, is your commitment. This is the Mike Salk JV version of that. You only get good at running the ball if you run the ball. But you've got to have a commitment to it. And guess what happens over the course of a long NFL season? It's much more difficult to run the ball in September. Why? Basically, everyone's healthy. Why? Their bodies are not beaten up. Why? They don't mind practicing and leveraging and callousing and doing those things. Get to December in late November, December and January. Guys aren't practicing. Guys are beat up. You think they want to take a face full of.
9: So do you think if I did this for every team or just for the league in general, it would be a teams. Similar look?
7: No, I think you're good teams. I think that's absolutely an ingredient in winning football and winning teams at the line of scrimmage. I think if you looked at Philadelphia over their years and their Super Bowl title and their different games, look at San Francisco, where our coordinator and Seahawks coordinator was as a run game coordinator and their upward years and trends. Yeah, I bet you would see a through line very similar to that. And then you add in, and I think this was a key last year, and this is where I think there can be improvement. I'll be kind of curious to watch Brian Fleury because he's got background in using a lot of people in that run game. And, you know, remember the explosive runs that Shaheed had. I think even JSN had a couple times. Remember those jet sweeps and end arounds of Debo Samuel made such a killing on in San Francisco, where you're getting to edges and beating edges and puncturing edges.
9: And I still think there's more room for Sam Darnold to run a little bit more, as he started to do late in this season. So, yeah, I made my graphs, Brock. I made my charts.
7: I'm so proud of you.
9: Thank you. 509 says all these charts and graphs are just another veiled petition for someone to put Salk on their board. Yeah. That's exactly what it is.
1: We were just talking about that.
9: This is what I might bring to a board. Yes.
7: Is the text toy like our phone?
9: I know. Brock and I were just talking about being on boards. Listen? I know.
7: Was it listening to our pre-show conversation?
9: Here it is. These are my charts.
7: Maura?
9: If you want this on your board, this is what you could get. This could help your business succeed.
1: But I also told Salk at like 7:54 or 6:54 that you were going to be very proud of him too. So
7: yeah, I am.
1: You just said it.
7: I mean, like Paul Rhodes at Iowa State, I am so damn proud of watching you do this song.
9: Thanks,
7: so
9: man.
7: Proud.
9: That's so nice. That really makes me feel good. We'll come back with everything you need to know next.
2: We have arrived at the moment.
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11: 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Here's what you need to know. Up first.
13: All right, how do you stop a season, Brock, from just totally skittering off the rails? Well, they got a chance to do it, but in order to make that happen, you're going to have to surprise everybody by winning on a very difficult but crucial road trip and do it now before it's too late. Mariners have that chance. They start a 9-game swing through the Bronx, Houston, and Milwaukee. Those three teams, a combined 46 games over 500. Two of them are sitting in first place in their respective divisions. The Yankees are in second. So you're going to have to get after it pretty quick. And, at least according to Adam Jude, the mood around the team has not exactly been stellar.
14: Not a whole lot of smiles, not a whole lot of happy faces. When things are going well, it's usually J.P. Crawford's got the music going. He's sort of playing DJ. I think he's got the seniority over Julio in that regard. But It's been awfully quiet, awfully somber lately, and a pretty stark contrast to, you know, some of the celebratory vibes over the 50th anniversary weekend. You know, a lot of good feel good energy pregame, and then it just has not translated at all.
6: The old ESPN algorithm doesn't like this series. It's about 64% in all three games for the Yankees. That's, again, just their stats, their metrics, their matchups, and all of the rest. Did you see the number floating around yesterday, by the way? This team with and without.
13: J.P. Crawford.
6: One of my favorite U2 songs. Known to sing it in the elevator back in the day.
13: Yeah.
6: Do you see the number with and without J.P.?
13: Yeah.
6: Like 4 or 5 games above 500 with JP, 13 games under 500 without him. They do miss him. You know, of all the guys that they've, you know, had to play without this year, they more than survived Cal's absence. In fact, played some of the better baseball. Kind of wasn't great without Julio for that week. I think that was also the timing of Miami, Tampa, right before the break. But that JP thing feels
13: real.
6: It's like a fairly real number.
13: And it's funny because his numbers themselves aren't necessarily great.
6: No, not even a WRC plus over 100.
13: But it's some of the timeliness of when he's come through and what he brings to the team. There's probably something there.
6: Kind
13: although
6: calming.
13: Could just be a little bit of coincidence. Brian Wu will get the start tonight against Ryan Weathers. We'll see if Wu can reverse this season-long epic struggle on the road. He's got to do it at Yankee Stadium, where obviously...
6: Yeah, but no, into the eighth there about this time last year.
13: Well, he's a very different pitcher on the road right now.
6: He had a no-no.
13: All right. Rangers win last night. Astros win last night.
6: So both in extras.
13: Mariners find themselves 4.5 games back in the division this morning. 4 back in the wild cards.
11: Here's the second thing you need
13: Seahawks
11: to know.
13: Seahawks got back in the practice field yesterday. A couple players back as well. Jake Bobo returned. Jamie Sheriff returned. Mike Morris returned, Brock. And maybe the one to focus on, Julian Neal, the third-round pick, cornerback.
15: Yeah, he's on his way back. Yeah, he's on his way back, which is exciting. We got a few guys that are kind of entering the ramp back into practice mode, which is nice.
6: And he's got to get going, as Nemhauser said yesterday. Mm-hmm. I don't think this Terrion Arnold thing is a fluke or coincidence. I would agree wholeheartedly with Hawkblogger and comment he made yesterday. I made it that I think the thinnest position of proven kind of NFL commodity that could slide in and play it at the level and the standard this defense requires of it is a corner.
13: Mm-hmm.
6: That you get beyond the first two and Nehemiah Pritchett. And I mean, there's a fall off there. And you took Julian Neal in the third round. I don't know if it was to pencil him as the third corner this year, but it was to compete for it. And he's been absent with injury the last couple weeks. So he's got a huge ramp up, huge opportunity. Going to, I would think, if healthy, play a ton this preseason. He's got to make his mark fast.
13: Well, speaking of preseason, what does it look like for the backup quarterback battle? Here is Mike McDonald.
15: We're working through that right now. I think we might take a little bit different approach this year on how we play our quarterbacks. But Drew needs a lot of game work, too. I mean, everybody needs work, you know, so how do you do it? Even Sam, what's the smartest thing for him to get ready to play the season and our team as well as those guys? So it's kind of not a direct saying as we're finding out. We'll find out on Saturday.
6: So if Salk didn't remember the regular season particularly well, how much would he remember the reps of the quarterbacks last year?
13: Not much.
6: I do remember Milroe played the whole game in Green Bay, and it was struggle. The game sped up on him. The people around him, he had to play against the ones with the twos. That was a struggle. Drew played quite a bit. I want to play upwards of a half in the second game, and Milroe played the second half of those games. So will Sam get a little bit more of a taste with Brian Fleury? Do you want to have and let Brian kind of feel what it's like with the tempo and that group? I would think a little bit. But as he said, quote, figuring it out.
11: Here's the third thing you need to know.
13: What are you doing at 6 o'clock tonight, Brock?
6: More salty. We're interviewing for a board position later.
13: That's really not the answer I was hoping for. That was one where you could maybe just pretend. But that's not what you're doing.
6: I said later.
13: Maybe a little theater of the mind there, buddy.
6: Do you think I did not plan the board meeting accordingly? We will not start before 7 p.m. Mountain Time. Thank you very much.
13: Okay, good.
6: We have practice. It ends at 5. I will hustle my bustle home. I will be sitting on my couch And I'm going to even do a post-Knox video tonight.
13: Oh, wow.
6: Uh-huh.
13: Post-Knox?
6: Yep.
13: Post-Knock, non-ergo propter hawk?
6: There we go.
13: There's some good stuff, actually, from the director of Hard Knocks. This is Pat Harris talking through the eagles that we saw at the beginning of episode one.
16: We see two bald eagles swoop down, and they're, like, fighting with one another. And we're all, like, as East Coasters, we really don't see bald eagles. So I think we knew it was going to be incredible. We knew the eagles was a big thing we wanted to cover. So the fact that, you know, our drone was able to basically replicate flying like a bird was pretty incredible.
17: You had my daughter fooled. My 11-year-old was like, did they put a camera on a bird? I was like, I don't think so. I think that was just a drone.
16: We did. The idea of can we put a camera on a bird was discussed and quickly shot down. I'm like, I don't think we can do that.
13: It does,
6: PETA,
13: though.
6: PETA would not be about that.
13: It does explain it, though, right? As East Coasters, we don't see a lot of eagles. Like, of course. Right? Uh-huh. Like, obviously, that's how that is. That's everything you need to know. Quarter past every hour here in the Brock and Salk Show. Yeah, people from the Northeast, we didn't even know Seattle was a real place. And then we got out here and we're like, whoa, they got eagles and mountains and water. And
6: we almost put a camera on the flying fish.
13: Who's this football team? I didn't know anything about them, but we were asked to do a Hard Knocks about them. So here we go. All right, Brock, we'll shift gears. I avoided it at 7, but I think it's fair to come back to it. There's been one question I saw making the rounds regarding the Mariners, and I think there's, well, not just one answer to it, maybe 7. It's next on Brock or Salk. Brock and Salk, not Brock or Salk. Brock and Salk.
18: 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A little Seahawks style.
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19: With the first preseason game coming up, Saturday against the Cowboys at Lumen. What are the biggest questions? The players to keep an eye on. Roster battles to watch.
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22: So I saw a couple of things in the old socials yesterday, Brock, asking about the Mariners and how you can look at the last 2 years. And if you believe that Dan was very responsible for 1 year, why isn't he as responsible this year? And if you believe that it was just the players that helped him out, what? Anyway, what I ended up trying to look for were differences from last year to this year.
19: Is this another graph?
22: No,
19: you couldn't do it.
22: This is not a graph. It's more of a list. No. I don't have two graphs in me in one day. But no, it's essentially what's changed from last year to this year for the you can't have it both ways crowd. I don't know. I think maybe you can have it both ways. I think it is possible to look through this and say, yeah, some things have been done differently this season, some of which are maybe on the manager and some of which maybe aren't. But I don't think that any two seasons are necessarily the same. So.

0: here are, I think I've got seven things that are different, and you could probably come up with more, say that some of these are similar. But number one, the expectations. Mm-hmm. I mean, let's be clear. Heading into last year, you had a frustrated, angry fan base that did not think the team had done much, or certainly not enough, to get to where they wanted to go. And you remember, we're sitting there with Julio at spring training, and he's like, I don't care what people think. I think we're good. And we were like, okay, like, whatever. Mm-hmm. And it turns out he was right, and they absolutely confounded those low expectations, making it all the way to Game 7 of the ALCS. But this year, very different weight of expectations, and using the word World Series as freely and openly as they did throughout the spring, it was a major, major difference from last year to this year. That is not the same. And a lot of that does have to do with, I mean, that is one of those things that to me is on the manager's purview, right? Handling the weight of expectations, vastly different from 2025 to 26.
1: Yeah, I think that's totally and completely fair. I don't really think there's any argument about that. And I know you'll go into this further with even some of the messaging behind that. Mm-hmm. From the daily battles and all of that and fight and some of that lexicon still there this year. But yeah, there was an air of confidence, both internally and externally. Everybody that visited that compound that month, Salk, everybody that we talked to on the local, regional, national level, all of them, it was co-signed by everybody. Like, yep, this team's talented enough to go to the World Series. Mm-hmm. And you had a cherry on top with Brandon Donovan. And the icing on the cake and Rob Refsnyder, right? And like, yeah, this team didn't just rest on their laurels. They added a couple key pieces, extended Naylor, and this should be a World Series contending team.
0: And obviously, here we sit, and it doesn't feel that way on August 11th. Number two, change from last year to this year. Last year, and I will admit, I had some questions about it at the beginning, 162 battles. Mm-hmm. Ready to play at 7 o'clock or 6:40, depending on what time the game actually starts. But 7. Those were two things we heard a lot at the beginning and throughout last year. I haven't really heard it this year. Mm-hmm. And I think it's very fair to look at the way they've played. And I don't know whether I've seen 162 battles. Mm-mm. I don't know whether the piggyback is an 162 battles type of move. I don't know if the six-man rotation is the 162 battles kind of move. And certainly the urgency with which they've played has been significantly lower than it was throughout most of last year. Not all of it. They had their issues at times last year. Have they been ready to play at 7 o'clock every night? I think we've had some real questions about that. Recently, it's been a little bit better. But throughout this season, we've seen some real sloppiness at times that it does not fit the ready to play at 7 o'clock.
1: No.
0: So, I don't know whether that's a messaging thing or I don't know enough about what goes on inside. But at least from the outside, it feels like that has changed over the course of the last year or two.
1: Mm-hmm. Yeah, the old you lose a few battles to win the war has been kind of an adage in baseball for many years. Mm-hmm. And I think why you maybe bristled you as much as anyone the season before when it was like, you can't win 162 battles. Like, there's going to be battles you have to lose in series to win that series, to win that stretch, to win that month. And
0: maybe you remember we talked to Dan about it and he said, well, it's more about a mentality and this and that. And yeah, I agree. I somebody's saying, Salk, you hated that. I know. I'm not trying to say I didn't. But obviously, it was fairly effective for them last year. I'm perfectly willing to admit when I'm wrong. And maybe I was, because it worked for them last year. And we're not hearing, or at the very least, we're not seeing any evidence of that same sense of urgency this year. Number three, the effect of grace. You talked about it a lot. You noticed it last year in spring training when Dan mentioned that was going to be one of the core tenets of his managerial experience. And I think grace, Brock, is very effective when you don't need to use it that often, right? When your roommate every once in a while forgets to start the dishwasher or take out the trash, you let it go. You show some grace, right? Like, I get it. Things happen. When your roommate never takes out the trash, when your roommate never starts the dishwasher, when your roommate constantly leaves a mess.
1: You ever have a bad roommate?
0: I've had a great roommate who got sloppy at the end, and it, okay. and it was all started when he started dating this girl, and then eventually her chihuahua pooped in our house, and they didn't clean it up, and that was the end. We had to end our roommating relationship.
1: Yep.
0: But, like, you don't show grace when it's every day.
1: Mm-mm.
0: You can't. Mm-hmm. Grace ceases. I get the concept of grace and providing it on the moments when something happens that is out of the ordinary. But what do you do when those moments become more ordinary?
1: Yeah.
0: Well, grace needs to turn into accountability. And yeah, I think that's been grace. A difference this year.
1: Mm-hmm. A little easier to have grace when, I don't know, you're 15th in the league in run scoring. A little harder to have grace when you're dead last.
0: That's right.
1: Yeah, that makes it a little more difficult.
2: Well, grace is kind of giving someone the benefit of the doubt, right? Mm-hmm. But if they keep showing you the same thing, then it's... That's just right. kind of more blind faith.
1: If they don't own their own conviction about it, right? And they've got to be self-starter. They got to be convicted about it. They got to be the one to make change. Yeah, and grace can be a little tricky if it's just poured out with mm-hmm. any of the conviction to follow.
0: A player-led clubhouse. One of the another key core principle of what Dan was bringing here. And if you read Ryan Divish's piece this morning in the Seattle Times, he talks about that difference between Scott and where he was at and where Dan has been here for the last 2 years. And that player-led clubhouse worked really well last year. And when Cal has a stellar year and really grows into that role, it works perfectly.
1: Yeah.
0: But what happens when he doesn't? Then what? Mm-hmm. Who and when JP is in and out of the lineup with his injuries, yep. who steps into that void? And Eugenio's not here as he was for the last couple of months last year. Like, who takes that on?
1: Yeah, I think that's one of the largest voids this year. I think that goes hand in hand with the on-field production. And when is you kind of frame it there? You know, when your franchise quarterback turns into the worst quarterback in the league, it's really difficult.
0: Mm-hmm.
1: And Kyle last year was the franchise. He was the star. He was he had a franchise quarterback year, an MVP caliber year. Imagine if Matthew Stafford goes from throwing 45 touchdowns and he's the MVP of the league to completing 48% of his passes, worst in the league, and more interceptions than touchdowns. The Rams are going to turn into a pumpkin. Different sport, different game, more controllable as a quarterback than it is in this game of baseball, and throw injury into the mix. But yes, I think that has been of the seven so far, I'd circle number four right there as one of the most massive.
0: Number five for me is the hitting strategy. And I actually think it's a very similar issue as with the last one, right? The hitting strategy they've had works great when Cal covers up all the warts with 60 home runs. What about when he doesn't?
1: Or when Naylor comes in for 2 months and has the highest, war of his career in that stretch, and guys step up and different pieces, carry in different ways as well. And Julio, when you look at the numbers last year, even more than this year, and had a hot stretch combined with Cal, and you become almost unbeatable in the month of August a season ago.
0: Number six is just chemistry. From the love and the freedom last year and everything, sort of getting... the yoke of Scott Service off their backs. And I think they felt that, whether I necessarily did from the outside or not, a lot of them did. Maybe I'm exaggerating it. But again, read Divish's piece today. It had become too much. Scott was too involved in the clubhouse and too much. Okay. But so getting him out and sort of reopening that up last year led to this incredible love and chemistry.
1: Mm-hmm.
0: But this year it's been Randy and Cal and, just sort of, waiting for an adult to kind of take over that room. That is a difference. That is something they didn't have to deal with last year. And I don't know that it's something that's been dealt with particularly well over the course of this season, in that it feels like it's still festering in some way. So six for me would be chemistry. It is different this year. It's not just the same thing year to year. And you just, do the same thing and it's static. That's not how it works. You've got to constantly be, working on it and trying to maneuver it in order to keep it right. And, I think that's what we're seeing Mike McDonald trying to do right now. It's not just going to be exactly the same as it was the year before. And then obviously you throw in the injuries as the last one, Donovan and Cal and Brash and JP. The injuries have obviously been a major part of the problems this year, but it's also part of what you've got to navigate. Like, yeah, that's a difference between last year and this year, but you've got to navigate it. That's just part of the gig.
1: And you're supposed to, at this stage of the culture and your farm system and everything else, you're supposed to be as deep as you've ever been in your 40 man up to your 150 man. So that one you're supposed to, because everybody in the league has had that to battle with different players, and different stars.
0: And the Yankees have been without Aaron Judge half the year.
1: Yeah.
0: I mean, like, nobody's more important than him. So I
1: read this list last night. Thank you for sending it. I believe I read it during tub time. I had a few thoughts in, but as we talk it out, like so many of these topics, as we just engage and go back and forth, I think your fourth one right in the middle is the single biggest. And maybe, again, I'm biased and I'm prisoner to this because I was a coach's son and my parents were teachers. And I think any teacher will tell you out there, like, every year is different. Every year is different. Like, Haley moved here, her senior class, unbelievably dynamic, rich with people, great relationships, incredible. Macy's class, really hard. Never really changed. Just a really tough group of kids. Talked to a third grade teacher at Kirshner Elementary, and she's going to say, oh, I just love this class. I just wanted to keep them forever. And the second grade teacher's like, yeah, good luck. Hell on Wheels is coming next year, right? And here it comes, and you got to deal with that. And I think this year, because of Dan's leadership style and his encodings and the way he's wired, he's going to turn it over to the clubhouse. It's going to be that way. He can't take control of it. He's not Lou Piniella. He's not that major alpha. My voice is going to resonate in this dugout, in this clubhouse. It's not how it's going to be. So those player-led clubhouse can be a wonderful thing. And it sure was last year. Mm-hmm. When those voices are together and they're building each other up, and you got just the right mix of good vibes, and you got just the right mix of this edgy, nailer, just gritty, like, oh, just got a perfect mix. And it was a classroom you never wanted to end. And then you push it into this year, and you throw all those other variables into it that you mentioned. I think it's made this classroom really difficult.
0: Now, all that being said, Brock, well, I mean, yes. All that being said, like Divish says today, that this is not a clubhouse that has kind of accepted the fate of its manager or anything along those lines, as it did 2 years ago with Scott, and they were sort of ready for it and they knew it was going to happen. And it was just sort of a matter of time, a matter of when, not if. That's not this group.
1: Nope.
0: This group does seem to be very supportive of their manager. And I can argue, you see it, the fire they've played with, they've tried. They're just not playing well.
1: Mm-hmm.
0: So I am very curious to see what happens next. You know, you kind of head out here on this road trip and you got to come up with a way to turn things around. This was Jordan Schusterman and Jake Mintz on the Barbie cast.
3: Very rarely do I ever want to advocate for someone to lose their job. Dan Wilson, Mariners manager. This is what it looks like when a manager does lose their job. Does that make sense?
4: Of course it does.
3: Like, yeah. Team with enormous expectations and a ton of talent, underperforming for reasons that no one can really pinpoint, while displaying a total lack of energy and a general discombobulated aura. That is what happens when managers end up unemployed. And Dan Wilson has made just a comedy of mistakes throughout this season in terms of bullpen management. He is a franchise legend. I assume he was one of the 50 players honored. Yeah,
4: Of course.
3: Yes, yeah. Over the weekend. I guess you can't fire him before that. If they come back from this road trip, like if they have 9 games, if they go under 500, I would fire him.
1: It's hard for me to listen to a little bit. Not going to lie. And some of it is because I really like Dan as a human being. I think those players do as well. I think a lot of folks in the organization do. Mm-hmm. I would challenge comedy of errors of bullpen usage this year, certainly compared to last year. I think a lot of that has been cleaned up. There haven't been as many head scratching. Why did you warm that guy up? And I mean, there've been a few of those, but we've talked about, like, with even veteran
0: You're
1: managers.
0: Right. I would agree with you. There have been fewer. There was also the moment where he didn't know the rule that he couldn't take the guy.
1: Yeah,
0: I mean, it's there've been some back. There have been a little on both sides of that,
1: but
0: I would agree.
1: Line,
0: I think overall the in game has been better. Yeah, I would agree with you.
1: Moving around the lineup, you know, not trying that one is a little hard. As is kind of the chuckle, like, oh, he's just terrible. I mean, just a year ago he took them to the ALCS Game 7. That was not 3 years ago,
0: and that was the argument that we were sort of going through. It was like, okay, well, what's changed? Well, a lot of things.
1: Yep.
0: A lot of things have changed, and maybe the job has changed a little bit in terms of what's necessary. So I think it's an interesting conversation. Obviously, yesterday on the off day, I'm sure they were having a lot of these conversations and trying to figure out what to do. But
1: And we've kind of waited, right? I mean, we've kind of waited. We've had so many of these different junctures. But this little nine-game stretch now, like in the sprint of this season, like you when you came around the 100-meter mark and you knew with Mora, and Mora, you know, she was looking at your backside in that race, like you kind of know where you're at. And it's kind of time for these players to go, all right, boys, like if we're going to circle the wagons for each other first and foremost, and then obviously for Dan, like this is the kind of the trip to do it. Because you go 2-7, as we talked about on this trip, which is the style of ball they've played the last month. You go 2-7 on this and you fall to 12 games under 500.
0: I don't know how you can justify it at that point. 206. I'll just address this very quickly because it is a very common misperception of what I think. Salk, doesn't that not work into your theory that it's okay to not win in April through July as long as you win in August and September? That's not my theory. Let me be clear. No one says games early in the season aren't important.
1: 1.2.
0: Yeah. Very simple.
1: 6.
0: It's about judging a team in April, May, and June rather than whether or not the wins are important. All wins are important. Mm-hmm. Sometimes you got to sacrifice one for the next day. No one single win at that point or loss is that important. But of course, how you perform is always important. It's just not always worth judging and making a long-term decision on what you think is going to happen next. Mm-hmm. But God forbid. Coming up, Brock, at 8 o'clock, we'll go around the NFL. Right now, some Blue 88.
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8: Now here's your hosts, Brock Ewart and Mike Salk.
1: Hey, Salk.
0: Yes, sir.
1: A question for you.
0: Yeah.
1: Cowherd wrote a book some years ago, right? And like all the different chapters are basically like little radio segments and everything else and ideas and thoughts. Yeah. And actually, I'm jumping on with Colin tomorrow. So hopefully he can come on with us in the next month or so. You're going to have a little downtime before the football sprint of the season. In your little downtime, why don't you write a little Salk theory book?
0: No.
1: Like an 18-chapter little Salk theory
0: book. Oh, I'll just write a book in the next couple of weeks?
1: Just so you can put your theories on paper and people can absorb them, they can read them, they can study them.
0: They won't. People don't read.
1: Clarify them.
0: People can't read. You think somebody who can't understand my theory on 162 games can read? I'm surprised they can even text.
1: Oh, boy.
0: Question number one, Brock. Mike McDonald, what is he doing these days to try to bring out the best of his team?
1: Yeah, I think that's a good way to frame that question. Not the way that I framed it to you last night, but that's okay. I framed it as, what can Dan Wilson learn from Mike McDonald? He can learn. You could be a player's coach, but you can still have not even critical public commentary, but just honest and objective. Here was Mike talking about a young Andre Fuller, young corner for the Seahawks. Now he's performing.
9: Yeah, I told Andre the other day, like, hey, the reason you're here is because you're a big, physical, competitive, fast, smart player. So even though that you're going through the fog of being a rookie, we expect that on a per-play basis, and that's the standard here on how you finish plays. And we want to see those traits come to life. And so there are plays where it shows, and that shows you that he's able to do it. And we want to see that every time he steps on the field. So that's the message to him. There's a lot of good stuff, but we'd like to see him be the best version of him is a little more frequently.
1: And I understand, after all these years of doing it, I understand. Football players, seventh rounders, you're a commodity. It's very, very easy. You're in and out. Baseball, very, very different. It's 25 men. Most of them have contracts, right? It's a different world that you've got to navigate. I would be very curious if there was a Hard Knocks Mariners for a month. What do these things look like behind the scenes? What do they look like on the airplane? What do they look like with Cal Raleigh? In moments and valleys like he's in, I honestly think it would help an awful lot to know a little bit more of that, because I do think, I want to believe that is very much Dan's strength, to kind of pick those guys up and to be an encourager, much like you know, Jude talked about in this article, the influence of Dan's hockey coach and baseball coach there, and in particular, baseball coach in Minnesota, and what that man meant to him and the way he went about it. And we don't get to see those things. What we get to see, unfortunately, it's a lot of him and hawing every single post game that just doesn't illuminate, I think, some of the strengths that Dan does have.
0: All right, question number two. All right, Quinnen Williams gets a three-year deal in Dallas. Is that a data point that's relevant for a potential Leonard Williams deal?
1: I think it is a data point. This is one of those that's, I'll use a housing analogy, that's on your cul-de-sac. We've had a few of these now, right, that are on the cul-de-sac of defensive tackles and upper-tier, upper-tank guys. And it's like, oh, yeah, that house, my little cul-de-sac, it just sold for X, so my house has to be worth the exact same. Not quite. That one's newer. That one's got all the new materials. That one doesn't have the same age and wear and tear. It is close. It is in the same cul-de-sac. I think those numbers are not, like, out of line completely. It might be a starting point for Leonard's side. I think John and organization say, hold on a second, Quinnen's 28, Leonard's 32. Leonard has got a lot going on, and he's not maybe in the DeMarcus Lawrence camp of retirement, but Brian Baldinger and close friends have talked about his perspective and how much longer does he want to do this and everything else. So we're kind of at that stage of the house. I think I kind of come back to a three-year deal, 2 years of pretty good, high guaranteed money on that thing. And something that follows Spoon. Spoon's still the priority, but I think something that could follow him. I don't have any information on this.
0: I'm a little surprised Spoon hasn't been done yet.
1: We're kind of waiting on
0: kinda
1: this,
0: kind of thought
1: right?
0: That might have happened by now.
1: Week.
0: A little surprised. I got my eye on that. All right, question number three. What's the number one thing a young quarterback's got to do once he gets to a new team?
1: Whether it's high school, whether it's college, whether it's pro. And in college especially, Saul. I mean, with the transfer portal of today, if you're a young quarterback and you don't come in and engender trust right away, for that school and the transactional nature of the whole business to go, no, I like this guy. This is somebody we can build around for the next 2 or 3 years. If you don't do that, you're going to get portaled over and you're going to transfer and you're going to move and everything else. Probably the most severe in college, quite honestly, even more than the NFL. But you got to come in and engender trust. And this was one of our cohorts out there in Cleveland Sports Radio. We know how they like to do it out there. Who was this?
0: Aaron Goldhammer. Yeah, great dude.
1: Here's,
10: I think,
1: Goldhammer.
10: What's happening here is that Monken does not trust Shedeur Sanders to consistently get the team in and out of the huddle on a regular basis. Okay? And that's why he's playing a guy who's a pariah in the town in which he's employed ahead of Shedeur. That is an indictment of Shedeur Sanders. I don't know how else to look at it. Now, I have a sense of where I think this is going, and I want to be clear. It's not, I'm not reporting anything. I don't. How many times does Andrew Berry trade a quarterback as we go through training camp? It happens every flipping year. Guys, I think we're approaching the end of the Shedeur Sanders era in Cleveland. I do.
1: Wow.
0: Goldhammer's a great dude. Wow. He's funny. All right, there you go. That's today's Blue 88, every morning, 7:45.
1: Can you imagine? Just step back for
0: the
1: a second.
0: Pariah.
1: Ladies and gentlemen, he's just right. Step back. The Basinonians, just step back for just a second. Think about and compare and contrast the Cleveland Browns and the Seattle Seahawks.
0: It's remarkable.
1: I mean, they're in the same league. They get the same $500 million check from Park Avenue sharing their TV rights. Right? It is the same. Like, they have the same. They follow the same cap, the same rules, the same
0: resources.
1: Oh, my gosh.
0: Yeah.
1: And it is just a dysfunctional dumpster fire.
0: Yeah. They're playing a pariah over him. Unbelievable.
2: Well, not only do they, it's that they don't trust Shedeur, but they don't trust him to get in and out of the huddle.
0: Yeah. They can't trust him to do the thing that, like, that's like saying I can't trust my author to type.
1: Well, it's crazy you say
0: it's
1: that.
0: It's like a prerequisite.
1: But guys, it was just a couple of years ago. The Denver Broncos fans were counting down the play clock.
0: It's true.
1: Russell Wilson and Nathaniel Hackett to call a freaking play in the NFL.
0: Speaking of the NFL, let's buzz around it next on Brock and Salk.
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1: What's that face for?
0: Well,
1: what?
0: I'm trying to figure out if this is real.
1: What?
0: I'll tell you later.
1: Okay.
0: I hope this is real. Because if it is, what a phenomenal... I don't know. We'll see. We'll come back to this a little bit later.
1: Good tease.
0: Huh?
1: Wow.
0: Did you see it, Maura?
2: I don't know if I don't think I know what you're talking about.
0: Go look at the 908 text that we got at about 7:49. Fascinating. I don't know if that's real or not, but I hope it is. All right, Brock. Let's go around the NFL. Moore is going to take us through some of the big stories. Jeff Passan will join us in a half hour. Moore, what are we looking at here?
2: All right. Well, first I wanted to start with something that came out this morning. Patriots cornerback Christian Gonzalez. We know that him and Devin Witherspoon have the same agent. They're both looking for contracts right now. We've been debating whether Gonzalez will get the bigger deal. He came in at number 28 on the NFL top 100 list. Devin Witherspoon didn't make the top 100.
0: How do we know that he hasn't made the top 100?
2: They revealed the people that missed the cut. He was at number 107.
0: Okay, got it.
2: So he was voted 107th to Christian Gonzalez's 28th.
1: Okay, because we know from Hard Knocks 1 that the front office is keen to reports and the Ian Rappaport report and sensitive to that, right? We saw that awesome scene with John Schneider and talking to Mike McDonald and getting a hold of Mo Kelly and everything else. So Devin Witherspoon's outside the NFL top 100. Gonzalez is 28.
0: Mm-hmm.
1: The Pro Football Focus has Devin Witherspoon
0: one.
1: Number one corner.
0: Right.
2: Voted on by his peers.
1: Correct. Supposedly.
0: Supposedly.
1: Well, we've talked to Brady about this. Like, when do guys vote? How many? This is not the Pro Bowl.
2: Thanksgiving, it sounds like. They said they try to do it around the same time Pro Bowl voting happens.
1: Correct. They try to. There's nowhere near. There just isn't.
2: Conspiracy theory.
0: This does not work with Brock's version of the world, and thus he must disappear.
2: Okay, but we get really excited when a Seahawk is high on this list.
1: Absolutely.
0: But Devin Witherspoon, and this list doesn't. So I am going to doubt the way the list was put together.
1: The Pro Bowl voting is very clear. That is done all around the league. You take time in your position meetings. Like, that's a very real thing.
0: No, and so is Pro Football Focus. After all, they thought that the Seahawks team that didn't win in 2014 wasn't one of the 10 best teams to not win the Super Bowl. If there's anything I trust, it's Pro Football Focus.
1: Understood.
2: I'm not saying one list is more real than the other. I was just surprised that it's that much of a disparity.
1: I am greatly surprised as well. And it's a difference between the, you know, the prototypical number one receiver. You know, that guy's Ja'Marr Chase. He's 6'1", he runs 4'4", he's 200 pounds. It's not Jackson Smith and Jigba, 5'10", 2, whatever, running 4'5".
0: So all of that is fine, but I guess the question becomes, it turns into a Jamal Adams thing. Because we used to have this conversation about Jamal Adams, right? Is he a great safety or is he a great player? And they paid him to be a great player, even though he was playing the position of safety. Can you afford to do that with Devin Witherspoon as well?
1: Oh, I mean, apples and oranges. Jamal Adams had so many things he could not do.
0: Right.
1: Even at safety, he could not do this. He could not do that. Tell me what Devin Witherspoon cannot do. What can he not do?
0: Throw a pass.
1: Thanks. He can tackle. He can stunt and blitz. He can get home. He can force fumbles.
0: He can cover.
1: He can cover. He can play in space. Like, he can play nickel. He can play.
0: So why do you think
1: corner.
0: He's so low on this list?
1: On the players list, I think it is some of the stats, because there have not been a massive Richard Sherman 9 interception year.
0: Mm-hmm.
1: You just have not had the
2: Gonzalez
1: massive takeaway year.
2: Picks though.
1: What's that?
2: It's also had the same number of picks though.
1: Yeah,
0: but he is more of that like traditional shutdown.
2: But that's why I think he's going to get the bigger contract.
0: Yeah, agreed.
2: not saying that he deserves it. We love Devin Witherspoon here. Mm-hmm. Did you guys hear about Raiders defensive end Max Crosby and quarterback Kirk Cousins getting into it?
1: You like that?
2: They were each held out of a practice last week after Crosby apparently hit Cousins' arm twice during a team period, and Cousins got in his face and grabbed his jersey the second time. Earlier in camp, Crosby told the media, "When you get out here and bullets are flying, I'm not thinking about not finishing the play. That's just not in my nature."
0: Well, it's got to be. Like, I don't know what to tell you, dude. That's why the guy wears a red jersey. Like, that's been true in every camp ever.
1: Yeah.
2: Yeah.
0: This I'm so competitive. Oh, but I'm different from everyone else. Yeah, it doesn't work that way, Max. And I like Max Crosby, but you're in the wrong there. Sorry, pal.
1: Yeah. Uh-huh.
2: This is what Clint Kubiak had to say.
5: Yeah, that's training camp. You know, those are two leaders of our team going at it. So that is part of camp. Obviously, you fight in the game, you throw a punch in the game, especially then you're out of the game. So we got to be smart, treat it like a game.
1: Kind of like the Browns and the Seahawks, same league, right? Totally different ends of the spectrum. Can you imagine the language used by Max Crosby versus Kirk Cousins in that altercation?
0: Sounds sort of like the language used sometimes off the air on this show between segments.
2: All right, there's a lot of buzz around the Bears.
0: What the?
2: There's a lot of buzz around the Bears in year two with Ben Johnson. Colin Cowherd was out at practice over the weekend, and he was very impressed with Caleb Williams.
7: Caleb Williams has lost, he told me, 13 pounds. I'm telling you right now, he was the fastest quarterback in the league last year. His top speed was 21 miles an hour. He took off along the left side. A play broke down. He looked like a wide receiver. Now, he's not as bulky. He's not as strong. Will that hurt escapability, you know, when guys bounce off him? Maybe. But in terms of weight loss, he did it for a reason, to be more elusive, and he looked fast. And the third thing is, he's much more accurate. It's just, I talked to Ben Johnson after practice, it's just easier, it's tighter. Listen, he was a huge talent, but he was in college and as a rookie, and even a little bit last year, a little loose, sometimes a little loose, a little inconsistent. Not what I saw yesterday.
0: All right, here's my question for you. Thank you, Maura. Brock, are the Bears the team that are really dangerous now because they started the process last year, got close? Are they the 2013 Seahawks where, hey, 2012, you came really close, and then you kind of put on the finishing touches and you're going to win the next year? Or are they the team that are they last year's Detroit Lions team where it's like, hey, everyone's excited and you got kind of far and it's really hard to keep it going?
1: I just don't know.
0: Or last year's Washington team.
1: Good enough at the line of scrimmage. O-line, D-line wise. I just don't know if they've got that. Detroit got decimated there at injuries, took a huge step back because they lost retirement, injuries, moved on from, you know, that line of scrimmage offensively. And then defensively, guys got hurt and they're decimated and their season fell apart. Washington the same way. You played those command.
0: Yep. It feels like it's going to go one way or the other with that Chicago team. They're either going to be awesome really good, or they're going to be a disaster. Really good.
1: Skill is amazing.
0: Yeah.
1: But can you endure and sustain
0: the offensive line? Stupid.
1: Yep.
0: Thanks, Maura.
1: You lose 13 pounds. I love that. He is the most dynamic. Honestly, he's the most dynamic QB in the league right now. Jaden Daniels close. Jaden got beat up. What happened to Jaden last year is kind of a thinner guy. Like, yep, there's knee, there's hamstring, there's broken elbow. We'll see if he bounces back.
0: Lamar's still pretty dynamic.
1: But Lamar is 220 pounds.
0: I know.
1: Lamar
0: he's still pretty dynamic.
1: Oh, absolutely.
0: Right, you said he's the most dynamic quarterback in the league. And
1: I think Caleb's a step faster than Lamar right now. Yep. I think he's a step faster.
0: Do you really?
1: Right, I do.
0: Acceleration? Yeah.
1: I think you saw wear and tear.
0: Acceleration? Brock? Jeff Passan coming up in 20 after everything you need to know next.
8: We have arrived at the moment.
9: A celebration 50 seasons in the making.
8: This is our 50 season celebration. 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
10: It is my great honor to announce that Rick Riz has been unanimously elected to the Seattle Mariner Hall of Fame.
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5: 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Here's what you need to know. First.
0: Well, the Mariners are in that moment where if they want to stop this, it's got to happen right now, Brock. They are in a bind. Things are going the wrong way, and they are heading out on the road for a very difficult 9-game trip through the Bronx, Houston, and Milwaukee. It starts tonight, this afternoon. Brian Wu getting the start against Ryan Weathers. Wu has obviously struggled badly on the road this year, so to do this in Yankee Stadium is sort of next up. Adam Jude with his take on where the team is at.
7: It feels like we're seeing the same thing night after night after night, and nobody has really any answers, and nobody's really been able to bust through. We've seen some, you know, big moments here and there. Dom Canzone, we thought maybe Josh Naylor, a couple home runs the other night on Saturday, maybe get him going a little bit, but obviously, it hasn't been anything sustainable, and that's how you lose 19 out of 28 or 19 out of 27, whatever it is right now. It's been one of the worst stretches of offensive baseball, frankly, that I think we can remember in Mariners history. And obviously, that's saying a lot when the Mariners have had a pretty rough tradition in that regard. So,
1: I know this. I'm going to ask this, and it's going to sound really stupid. But is this actually exactly what they need?
0: To go on the road?
1: To go on the road.
0: Yeah, go confound expectations away from all of this.
1: Go play in a hitter's environment where a ball that's going to be hit to a gap is caught at T-Mobile, or a ball that doesn't leave the yard in right field is long gone in New York. And then you go to the Crawford boxes, a Houston team that you have handled the last couple years. Like, is this actually, on paper, a more favorable versus empty stadium, nothing to play for, Kansas City, Miami, these teams that are out of it, bring your own juice, that, no, you're going to go to a couple places that are very juiced. Oh, and then it ends in Milwaukee versus a team built very similar to the Rays that just swept you.
0: Yeah.
1: Maybe not that one, but maybe these first two.
0: But you go and beat these teams. You can show that you've got your managers back. And, and the, absolutely. I mean, that's why I've refused to just say, okay, it's over, because it's not. You're still, 30% chance to make the playoffs, which isn't great, but it's certainly not nothing. But you got to do it. And now you're going to probably have to do it in a very difficult circumstance on the road. Rangers won last night, so did the Astros. So M's are 4.5 games back now in the division as of this morning, 4 in the wild card. You really do have to win those games in order to not let this thing slip away.
5: Here's the second thing you need to know.
0: Back to practice for the Seahawks yesterday, but the big conversation is Terrion Arnold. Brock, he was in for a visit that was made official yesterday, and then Mike Macdonald was asked about the possibility of actually signing him to the roster.
18: Well, we're going to do our due diligence, and there's a lot of people in Terrion's corner that that we respect on in terms of type of guy he is. So we're going to work through all that, and I think I trust our people to make the best decision for us. And we also think this is a great place to come work, too, and that people can be the best version of themselves if given the opportunity. So it kind of works both ways.
1: I think I give you 5 as I do my due diligence and kind of look at the bio and the background and the track record. I mentioned Carl Scott being number 1 on that list. Mm-hmm. After all, he recruited in Alabama. I put Nick Saban number 2. The relationships that folks in that building have with Nick Saban, very, very high. I would put Jalen Milroe 3 on that list as a friend, as a roommate, as somebody that went through it at Alabama together. I might put 4, shared representation with Jalen Milroe. And then probably number 5, Josh Jobe. right? An Alabama guy and in that room at least for a year with him when he was very, very young. But there are a bunch of, get this, connective tissues.
0: Mm.
1: Pretty cool.
0: There you go. It's a big Brock Hewardism right there. Let's see what else I've got. Mike was talking about some of the guys who returned to practice yesterday, including Bobo and Sheriff and Mike Morris, including Julian Neal.
18: Yeah, he's on his way back. Yeah, he's on his way back, which is exciting. We got a few guys that are kind of entering the ramp back into practice mode, which is nice.
1: They did something some
0: which is nice.
1: Weeks
0: I like there. When he says that as if yes. Like, yeah, it's nice. Get them back out here.
1: The Seahawks social media, pretty fun. They push the envelope. They do some kind of fun things pre post practice. And I believe this was in a mini camp post practice with the rookies, and they asked them who they look like. Who have you been told you look like?
0: Me?
1: Maybe I've been told I look like a certain comedian.
0: Yeah, Jim Brewer.
1: Yeah, maybe I've been told I look
0: Goat
1: like
0: Boy.
1: That. Goat Boy. Uh-huh.
0: Jimmy Kimmel for me, obviously.
1: Do you remember who Julian Neal himself said he's been told he looks
0: oh,
1: like?
0: Oh, darn it.
1: Because now that's all I see. Now every time I think of Julian Neal, I see it's a very distinct.
0: I know, it's a distinct
1: very,
0: look.
1: Very distinct looking.
0: Scottie Pippen.
1: There you go.
0: Yeah, he looks a lot like Scottie Pippen.
1: Yes, he does.
0: He does, yeah. There's no doubt. Looks a lot like Scottie Pippen.
28: Here's the third thing you need to know.
0: Me? No, yeah. Jimmy Kimmel, man.
1: Oh, that's right, Jimmy.
0: I got Kimmel. I don't need
1: Ian. Tom. Ian, who do people say you look like for the audience that hasn't got to know you as well?
8: I had a grandma tell me that I look like Patrick Swayze, like old Patrick Swayze.
0: I can see a little of that. I can see some of that, yeah.
1: You had a grandma?
8: Like one of my friend's grandmas. I was like,
1: a friend's grandma.
0: Maura we know looks
8: like, oh, it's Patrick Swayze.
0: Caitlin Collins.
9: Oh, that one, yeah. I used to get CNN. Katie Holmes when I was younger a lot, too.
0: Yeah, a little, but I got a lot of Caitlin
9: Collins. Yeah, I can even see that one a little.
0: Yeah.
9: John Clayton used to tell me all the time. I saw you on TV.
0: I was watching CNN last night. I saw you on TV reporting. All right. Are we on to number three here? Okay, good. Yeah. Hard Knocks starts tonight again, Brock. Episode number two. You want to hear from Pat Harris, the director?
10: There is star power here that I don't think enough people know about. Even seeing the Super Bowl team and, you know, guys like Ernest Jones, where it's like that he was an all pro. Like, he should be listed as one of the best linebackers in every conversation that happens. So I think we came in saying, look, there's a lot of star power here that we want to showcase. But then it's also seeing just the process that they go through and the attention to detail. And I think that stood out to me from meetings to practice. Like, they hit the ground running and they were just, I mean, incredible from day one.
1: So if episode one was a lot of head neck, bunch of Cooper Kupp.
0: And there's supposed to be more head neck tonight. More Derek Hall, yeah.
1: I think it'll be more Leonard tonight.
0: Well, from what I've... saw from him, the director. He also did a thing with King 5.
1: Okay.
0: A lot of Derek Hall, a lot of Sam Darnold.
1: Okay. Alright. I think they're also going to start poking fun at some guys.
0: I hope so.
1: Yes.
0: Sounds good. Alright, that is everything you need to know. Quarter past every hour here on the Brock and Salk Show.
9: I mean, Emmanuel Wilson said the other day that they've been giving running back coach Thomas Hammock a hard time about his Hard Knocks debut.
1: About his belly shake. Yeah. That whole thing moving vertically and horizontally somehow at the same time.
0: Not easy to do.
1: With a shimmy.
0: It's like one of those diagonal crossing roads, like Shibuya Crossing. Okay. Jeff Passan will join us next. What does he see? He's kind of gone back and forth. Is Jeff going to finally make a proclamation? Like, where is Jeff? One day it's one thing. One day he goes back on his word. Who is this guy? It's next on Brock and Salk.
11: Yeah, isn't it great to be back in pads playing football? A little Seahawks style.
28: The work continues for the defending champs.
12: Creating this vision of who we want to become all the time.
28: With the first preseason game coming up, Saturday against the Cowboys at Lumen. What are the biggest questions? The players to keep an eye on. Roster battles to watch.
11: Hey, we got to turn it up, dude.
28: Stay connected to all things training camp on Seattle Sports, the home of the Seahawks.
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5: Well, amazing how things can change week to week. Jeffrey, the last couple of weeks have had two different tones. Where are we at today?
3: I don't even know if words can describe it right now. It's just more of like a guttural intonation of like, because that's how the Mariners are playing right now. And it's what they've been all season. And it's funny. I did a podcast today, and at the end, I was going over my American League World Series pick, and I still could not help myself from mentioning the Mariners, saying if ever they figure out what ails them, if ever the BABIP gods smile on them and this offense stops being the worst in baseball and the starting pitching gets together to the extent that we know it can, the American League is still so wide open that I can't quit the Mariners. But that's a me problem, because it feels like this team should have been quit on by fans a long time ago.
6: Was this on the All the Smoke podcast?

0: No, this was sources tell Jeff Fassett.
1: Oh, sources tell Jeff, because I was going to say Smoke.
0: Did you like all the smoke with me sitting in that tiny chair and looking like Casper the Friendly Ghost with?
1: Are you pale?
0: I mean,
1: are you a pale guy?
0: I'm so white. Like, I'm so extraordinarily translucently white. And I don't know if it was the lighting there. It was a bad hair day on top of that. I was not at my finest in that situation. And here I am sitting next to like a handsome 6'8" man in Matt Barnes. And I'm like, oh boy, this is a mismatch right here. Spud Webb against Shaq.
2: More embarrassing, Jeff Passan in that moment or the Mariners getting swept during the 50th celebration this weekend?
0: I got swept by the best team in the American League, and maybe I'm just insecure, so I'm going to say me.
2: But four runs in three games with those crowds and those legends, it was a tough look.
0: I think every week before I come on here, just to sort of get some context on how the Mariners are doing compared to the league, I will go to FanGraphs and you can do a last 7 days split. And so I split it the last 7 days and it's sorted by runs. And at the top of the runs list over the last week, the Boston Red Sox and the New York Mets with 50 each. Third place, Philadelphia. Fourth, Detroit. Fifth with the Cubs at 34 runs. And I keep scrolling down, and all the way at the bottom, the Sad Sack Mariners with 8 runs. 8 freaking runs in 6 games. A 195 batting average. Maybe even worse, a sub-300 slugging percentage and a sub-260 on-base percentage. And I don't get it. Let's put it this way. In looking into the Mariners for my show, I started trying to answer the question, why? Why are they like this? Why are they so bad offensively? Because if you look historically, guys, at the lowest scoring team in Major League Baseball, almost always the OPS plus for that team. So that's the OPS on a 100-point scale weighted against league average with ballpark factored in. The OPS plus for those teams that are the lowest scoring teams in baseball are always 28th or worse. The Mariners right now are 20th, which suggests that something is dragging down this offense, something beyond the typical things you would think. And what I found is two different things. Number one, the Mariners are last in Major League Baseball in batting average on balls in play, which tends to be a luck-based statistic. The Pirates are first right now with a 317 average when they put the ball in play. The Mariners last at 272. But even beyond that, this is through Sunday, so I might be a little bit off on this, but the Mariners have the second lowest batting average with runners in scoring position at 216, and their BABIP, that batting average on balls in play with runners in scoring position, is 247. Cal Raleigh, Julio Rodriguez, and Colt Emerson combined are hitting below 200 with runners in scoring position. They have 6 home runs in 233 plate appearances, almost a 35% strikeout rate. All of this together, it makes sense, right? Just because it's what the numbers say, and they are not in this situation lying, but what doesn't make sense is why this would befall the Mariners right now. And that is an answer that I do not have to the most pertinent question about the Mariners this season.
1: Okay, little bigger picture. Salk put together a graph chart. He went on like Excel. It was amazing. He was just an overachiever last night.
0: What a wizard.
2: Thanks. Yeah, what a wizard. Yes, I am.
1: I'm a big fan of pie charts. I like pie charts as much as anything. So take all of those ingredients you just shared there offensively, Jeff, and let's make a little pie chart of blame or fault or reasoning for why this team is 56-63 and played some of the worst baseball in all of baseball over the last month plus. So a little bigger, you could take it from above just the hitting, and I appreciate all those numbers and all that homework. If you just put a pie chart of blame, how do you slice it up?
0: Well, how granular do you want me to get here, Brock? Because am I cutting it into...
1: I mean, if you want to go spicy chicken sausage on your mod pizza, you can do that. If you want to go the little feta, if you want to, whatever ingredients you want, however granular you want to take it.
0: Oh, see, I was envisioning a fruit pie, and I'm just so glad that you would rather have a pizza pie. Because I think, I know I'm wrong on this, but I think fruit pies are like the most overrated thing in the culinary world.
1: I don't
0: anyway,
1: hate,
0: we'll
1: I don't
0: get to that.
1: I don't hate that take.
2: Pretty wrong.
1: I don't hate it.
0: Yeah. No, it's entirely correct. This is such a Sauk being like a New Englander who wants a pie in his window. Like that's exactly what
2: yeah,
0: it is.
2: With my waspy background. Yeah, you got me.
1: Sure.
2: Yeah. Yeah. Yeah. Yeah, you nailed that one, Jeffrey.
1: All right, so let's go pizza pie. Let's go pie. Give me the pie.
0: I'm gonna go hitting and offense 70%. And of that 70, I'm gonna put like 20 to batted ball luck. I'm gonna put 25 to four jobs with runners in scoring position, and I'm just going to do 25 to general what's wrong with you people. And then the final 30%, I'd say 15% for the pitching and 15% for the defense, which has not been good this year. Mm-hmm.
2: So one thing I was just to stay with the offense yesterday, we got into this conversation because it has been this back and forth debate in Seattle, right? About strikeouts and contact and power and, you know, putting the ball in play. And while I have eased up on some of my three true outcome love, I still at my core think that it's a pretty relevant way to win and to score a lot of runs. And I can't help but notice that the Mariners' strikeout numbers are the one thing that have gotten better this year. They have. They're not striking out as much as they have the past couple of years. But it's not leading to nearly as many runs. In fact, a few years ago, when they led the league in strikeouts, they were 10th in runs. Right now, they're 30th in runs. I'm not saying that they need to strike out more, because that sounds kind of dumb.
0: That is kind of dumb.
2: But... are they in between? Is there not a clear understanding of roles? You talked about that with Kevin Cash the other day and how good he is at getting his players to understand what their specific role is. Do they not have a clear understanding of, hey, who's a three true outcome guy? Who's swinging for power? Who's trying to get on base? Who's trying to, you know, just make contact? Is there not enough just clarity in everyone's job?
0: I don't think so, because I think if you look at the strikeout numbers and the walk numbers from each individual Mariner, he's kind of doing what we would expect, right? Like, I did not anticipate Cole Demerson would strike out this much. But beyond him, Luke Rayleigh striking out a lot, that's what he does. Cal Raleigh striking out a lot, that's what he does too, and... you know, everyone else, like Randy Arozarena, historically, like a 20% guy. Don Canzone, you know, Julio Rodriguez, right around 20%. And then you add a guy like Brendan Donovan and keep a guy like Josh Naylor around for the whole season, it's going to bring the strikeout rate down. But I don't, do you have examples of guys who you feel like, I say this,
2: I don't have an example. Do you want to strike out more? No.
0: I just think these guys are who they are. And
2: I just want more power. I mean, honestly, Jeff, to me, it's just about more walks and more power. And the strikeouts to me tend to be the unfortunate byproduct of trying to get more power and more walks into your offense, right? And if you're going to take more pitches, then sometimes those pitches are going to be strikes, and sometimes you're going to end up striking out more. And if you're going to swing really hard, then sometimes you're going to miss. And I'm willing to accept some of those, you know, crappy outcomes in order to get the doubles and the home runs and the walks that come with it. They're not the Rays. They're not built like the Rays. They're not built like the Marlins. Right. They don't have nine guys that can all get on base with just batted ball. So what do you do?
0: Yeah.
2: Commit to something.
0: I suppose, how much of this comes back though to the difference between Cal Raleigh in 2025 and
2: a lot of it. There's no doubt. Yeah. I mean, because he covers up a lot of those ales with 60.
1: Okay, so let me bring a new angle to that, Jeff. I'm glad you brought that up, because the whole conversation there, I was just thinking that in the back of my head. And I don't know, last week or so, a couple weeks ago, I took a little looky-loo at Adley Rutschman. Here was Adley Rutschman, all-star. Here was Adley Rutschman, switch hitter. Here was Adley Rutschman, the home run derby. Here was Adley Rutschman, you know, top pick, and just absolutely, on Salk's little graph chart, just exploding. And then absolutely cratered for a year. What happened, and how did he bounce back?
0: I think there were some physical things. I think there were some things going on in his life as well. I think it was the combination of that really got to Adley Rutschman, and I think his head's on straight and his body's doing better this year, and it's as simple as that. I do not know this for fact. I think we will probably find out about the entire extent in the off season, but I have a hard time thinking Cal Raleigh's doing this and he's not banged up and just trying to grind through it. And I respect that. I appreciate that. But it's August and he's hitting 160. And that is, you know, even with the lowest moments of pre-60 homer Cal Raleigh, we haven't seen anything like this from him. So let's put it this way. I would be willing to bet a good sum of cash money, and I know I'm not going out on a limb here, that the Cal Raleigh we see next year will be a significantly better player than the one we've seen this year.
1: Mm-hmm. So what do you do over the final 40-game sprint? You just live with it? You just let him wear it? You just let him, you know, gut it out and play injured and hit .160 and strike out 35% of the time? Or do you just say, sorry, Cal, like, this is just too important now. We've dug ourselves such a hole that we're gonna sit you.
0: For Johnny Paredes.
1: Mm-hmm.
2: You don't think that makes sense?
0: Yeah. I don't think that is going to happen, and I do not think that makes any sense. Mm-hmm. He's your franchise player. Yeah. He's like he's your guy. He's your nine figure contract. He's your leader. He's your captain without a C. And if Cal Raleigh wants to play, you play him. Okay. And you hope that he looks at this in a holistic way. And if he's not feeling, I'm not even going to say feeling 100%. So that's not a fair standard, a threshold for players. There are plenty of guys who play hurt and succeed through it. But if there is, I'll say this. If there's reason to believe that sitting Cal Raleigh for a week is going to get his body in the position for the last 5 weeks, 6 weeks of the season to be the time that we expect from him, then yeah, I would not be opposed to that. But I just don't think there's any guarantee at this point. I think it's probably just general, not a very specific area, but just general, like, body has been through a whole lot, whether it's WBC and starting up early, or the amount of volume that he played last year, like, his body gets pushed on a daily basis, and sometimes it screams uncle without screaming it.
2: Jeff, you got people going quite a bit 2 weeks ago with your thoughts and comments about the manager. Where are you at today with the Mariners and Dan Wilson?
0: Nothing has changed. Right? Like, I mean, I think the things I said 2 weeks ago still go now, still stand. And I just wonder if the season's gotten too far away at this point.
2: Mm-hmm.
1: Ryan Davis put a piece out today. I think it echoes some of what Salk said yesterday. That both, I think, Mike, I don't want to speak for you, Salky, and Ryan put it in print today. Do not anticipate any change being made, certainly not in the short term, and maybe not over the course of the whole season. Do you land on that opinion as well?
0: Yeah, I think that's probably right. I think if you're going to have done something, it probably would be done already. When did Dan Wilson take over for Scout Service?
2: August 23rd, I think it was.
0: All right. Well, there is precedent. There is history.
2: 64-64 on that day and five games out. Today.
0: 64-64 sounds pretty nice these days.
2: I know. Now, different division, different American League that year. But, yeah, it is.
1: But they had gone through the same stretch. They played about the same percentage of baseball that the Mariners
2: had. It actually wasn't as bad as this. This is worse. Yeah. I mean, they're playing worse than 333 ball. Like, they're losing more than twice as many games as they're winning over the last month or two. Like
1: 7-19.
2: It's pretty bad. So
0: yeah, okay. I have nothing to add to that.
2: All right, good. All right. Well, then,
1: okay. I got a fun one. You also said to us last week
2: that's
1: or the
2: really
1: week
2: good to hear. Good.
1: Last week or the week before that, whenever the timing is right, as far as rookie limits and everything else, and not starting the clock on Cade Anderson, it appears others have done the homework, and it looks like come Thursday he could be called up, as can others, and it not affect his clock. So come Thursday, or I don't know, maybe Friday in Houston, is Cade Anderson in the Mariner uniform?
0: I hope so. I have not had anyone say to me or suggest that Cade Anderson is definitively coming up. That does not mean that's not happening. I just don't want to. You guys know the way the internet is. If I say Cade Anderson is likely to, it's going to be, oh, yeah, I don't
1: pale,
0: know.
1: Pale but face Jeff Passan reporting.
0: Get outside, Passan.
1: Sit in the sun.
2: Seriously. Passan.
1: Goodness. Do you just burn? Is that the problem? Do you just burn like a wildfire?
0: I do. They created a new SPF level for me.
2: Did you get a chance to see any of the 50th stuff? Did you get a chance to see their 50 great players out on the field? It was really cool. I mean, obviously the stuff that went on the field wasn't great, but the rest of the weekend was really cool. And seeing A-Rod back in Seattle for the first time and getting cheers was, I don't know if it was the highlight, but it was certainly the most interesting of the group.
0: Yeah, I'm if I'm going back to my, you know, 1990s days as a teenager, to me, the Mariners will always be Junior Edgar Ichiro. And Alex Rodriguez might have had, I don't know if his best years, certainly among his best years were in Seattle, but I still look at him. I don't know. I don't look at him like a Mariner. Is that wrong of me?
2: No, I think of him as a Yankee. But I was obviously very clear, and we talked to him, last week, that it was pretty clear that it was important to him to mend that fence.
1: Have some closure.
2: And to have some closure on that part of his life and his career.
0: Was there beef?
2: Oh, well, I mean, the fans, he's never been back here. The fans have booed him every time he ever came back as a player. He'd never been honored here. He'd never thrown out a pitch or, you know, appeared in any way with the Mariner organization since the day he left.
0: Yeah, I'm just glad something like that happened because, you know, in sports, it's like our relationships with these players as fans can be so fleeting. And especially if somebody leaves, you feel like they turn their back on you or like your city wasn't worthy. It's never that. And it is, I take it back. It's very rarely that. and it is typically not personal at all. And I would like to think that fan bases would know that, would acknowledge that, and would recognize that, hey, maybe the reason that I didn't come back wasn't because of you, wasn't because of team, was because of the owner, and he didn't want to pay me.
1: We will talk to you in a week. The Mariners will play 3 in New York, 3 down in Houston. These 6 games, based on the BABIPs and the luck and the execution and everything else, and matchups, frankly, where do the Mariners sit over these 6 games? How important is this little 6-game stretch?
0: It's important just because I feel like they need to prove to themselves that they're still in this race. But it's funny, you think like a 4-2 stretch between New York and Houston would be quite a success. And then you look at it, where does 4-2 get the Mariners to 60-65? And that really doesn't feel a whole lot better than where they're sitting right now. They need to rip off a run, guys. Like, this needs to be like a 6, 7, 8 games in a row at some point, or they're, you know, the clock is running.
2: Mm-hmm.
0: And when you look at the standings in the American League at the wild card, you've got a team that's barely over 500 in the Texas Rangers. Team that, you know, if you're a Seattle Mariners fan, you think we are better than them. But not only do you have the Rangers to jump over, but the Twins, Tigers, the Guardians, the Orioles, the freaking Blue Jays are ahead of the Mariners in the standings right now. It's possible, guys. We saw what the Boston Red Sox did, but they also had to go on a legitimately historic run to do it.
2: Well, and
0: the Mariners are getting close to the point where they're facing that same reality.
2: And we know they've got a very soft September schedule. We talked through this 24-game stretch in August, said they needed to go 12-12. They've started 1-5. So, you know the math, right? They now need to go 11-7 in order to get 12-12. That's not, I mean, when you say it that way, 11-7 sounds doable, but you're going to have to do it against New York, against Houston, against Milwaukee, against Philly, the Cubs.
0: Even if you go 11-7 the rest of the way, you're still 3 games under 500.
2: I know.
0: That same noise from the beginning.
2: Jeff, enjoy. We'll talk to you next week. Thank you.
1: Go sit in the sun. Go sit in the sun.
2: Yeah, go get some color. No? All right, probably not. There goes Jeff Passenbrock. Every week, of course, every Tuesday, we talk to Jeffrey. And as he said, nothing has really changed. He's right. I mean, at 12-12 was sort of the like bare minimum. Like, you got to at least go 12-12 just to have a shot in September.
1: And I get those BABIP numbers, and I know over 162, they tell the story. They do. Mm. But I also know what my eyes have seen with soft contact, rollover, soft contact. Like, it's just,
2: yep.
1: And the hard hit numbers and those things that also offset that, they've dug themselves quite a hole that's got to start to change here in New York this afternoon.
2: All right. Coming up at 9:30, we are on to the final week of the season for the Seahawks. I'm sure you remember how they beat the Niners, Brock, to get to 14-3. We'll do that at 9:30. We got to answer the question jerk. If you guys want to send some questions over early, now's a good time. 866-979-3776. 22nd most intriguing Seahawks next on Brock and Salk.
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2: All right, yeah, answer the question, Jurgen, 945. Send your questions in. Text them to 866-979-3776. Any question, any subject. Looking forward to answering those in 45 minutes. Brock, every day we are counting down the most intriguing Seahawks. We will get to number one right before the beginning of the season, that Wednesday night battle at home against the Patriots. Tonight, or today, rather, we are at...
22: Let you down again. Sorry.
2: Two in a row.
22: I'm trying to cut Jeff Passan. Two in a row.
1: Face.
2: I was so excited.
22: Sorry, Brock was distracting me in the break, asking me if I got bad news.
2: Brock. No. Yeah. Guys are messing up my...
22: My computer's not working.
2: The one thing I worked hard most intriguing Seahawks. Moore is quitting. We're totally screwed. Anyway, number 22. And much like yesterday, I couldn't bring myself to just put one name here. I promise this is the last time I have this in here. But today's is really just the third corner. Maybe that's Nehemiah Pritchett. Maybe that's Neil. Maybe that's Igbenogany. Maybe that's Shamar John Charles. I don't know who that's going to be. And maybe it's going to be none of them because they signed Terrion Arnold. And all of these guys get bumped back one. Thank you for the music. I don't know. I don't know who it's going to be. Brady Henderson was asked... and this was his answer.
23: Yeah, I got a feeling it's going to be Noah Igbenogany. You know, when the pads come on and the games start for real, yeah. I think you're going to see his physicality went out. Been in the NFL for a while as a former first-round pick, but he's played in the slot quite a bit the last few years. And to do that, you know that there is a certain, you know, physicality there. And I saw him, you know, yesterday they were only in shells, but I saw him blitz and blow up a run play. And I got a feeling that, you know, he is going to win that battle. And Nehemiah Pritchett's done well. I mean, he has got reps with the first team. He obviously knows the defense from having been here for a few years. But I got a feeling that Igbenogany is going to win that job. And I'm not going to count out Julian Neal, but you know he's missed a week or so at this point with some sort of injury. And when you're a rookie trying to catch up to two veterans, I wonder if he has maybe missed too much time at this point to really factor into that mix.
2: So those four guys are all battling. It sounds like Neil was activated today or was able to get back on the practice field rather yesterday, excuse me. So hopefully there's a little bit of a shot there. Nehemiah Pritchett, I think we've seen some of that ups and downs.
1: I got some
2: scar
1: tissue there. Yeah. That Tampa game.
2: And when I hear physicality, that kind of jumps out to me with Igbenogany. Here's a little from Mike McDonald asked about what's going on with that third corner spot.
24: There's great competition right now. I like to just to narrow it down to like, hey, it's the third corner spot. I think that's probably a little bit narrow. Like, it's how we want to allocate all of our people. It's like whoever wins the job, it's not like they're the ones getting all those snaps. It's how we want to deploy how many DBs at a given time. Do we want to be able to play more, you know, three linebacker sets? Do we want to play more five down sets? It's kind of everybody right now. So it's, you know, the front guys are battling for to say, hey, look, we need to be on the field more. That trickles into the linebacker room, which affects the DB room and vice versa. So that's kind of where we're at right now. But those two guys you mentioned are having really good camps, and they're definitely putting their best foot forward.
2: So I think the point that I get out of that is we can talk about the third corner spot. Look, Nicky Minwori is going to be on as a nickel defender a lot. And so like how this actually shakes out, it's not as simple as it might be on other teams because of the versatility of Witherspoon, because of the versatility of Minwori. Heck, even with the versatility of guys like Ty Okada and Julian Love, like they've got a lot of really versatile players. Yeah, Bell, put him on that list as well. And even Igbenogany, like these guys all have a lot of versatility, which makes it unique. But you would still think that there's going to come a time with the injuries that are natural at that position where at least one of these three or four guys is going to be asked to be on the field for significant time. Yep. And I'm curious to see which one ends up coming out of it.
1: Yeah, and then the Terrion Arnold kind of wild card in it as well. Like you'd like to get that probably done if you're going to make that move. Because you talk about clarity, Salk. He was in with the Seahawks Sunday. He was in New Orleans Monday. I don't know if there's other trips he's going to take. Mm-hmm. I don't know what his representation believes is the best spot for him. I think I can make a pretty strong case that the singular best spot would be right here in Seattle with relationships that he already has, a system that understands it, that can play the long game. Because if he goes on that exempt list and he's out for 4 weeks, 6 weeks, 10, who knows how long that's going to be. But you throw him into this mix as well. And really, when I hear Mike talk, you know what I hear, Salk? I hear like a baseball manager say, that's all great. Mm-hmm. I know you're looking at my players, but we mix and match our lineups so much. We platoon based on opponents, right? We go into a game plan and we want to really take away this, and it might be this week, this grouping.
2: Yeah, that's
1: next week. It might
2: fine.
1: Be that grouping.
2: Until you end up with some of the games that we watched last year where they're all hurt. I mean, it just happens. It's just like the natural order of things in the NFL that at least two of these guys are going to end up playing a big role in at least a couple of games. So are they up for it? I like what Brady said. Let's see when the pads come on with Igbinoghene, and once they start getting into some of these preseason games and the mixed scrimmage next week with Tennessee, like what does it look like then? I think that we'll have a little bit better idea. But there are only so many battles in camp.
1: And so crazy, and this is one. By the way. So crazy. The Darian Kendrick. Was like a stud the first month of the season.
2: I know.
1: Had multiple interceptions and then doesn't even finish the year with you.
2: Very strange. All right, that's number 22 on our list of the most 25 most intriguing Seahawks. We're doing those every day at 9 o'clock. At 9:30, we'll run through Week 18 as the Seahawks beat San Francisco. We also have some breaking news this morning, Brock, and very positive breaking news announced by the team just a couple of minutes ago, and I saw tweets from Brady Henderson and our friend Brian Nemhauser. Nicky Minwori has passed his physical and will come off the PUP list. So that's great news. Probably earlier than most people thought that might happen. That means can practice, right? Doesn't mean he's going to be full go game everything right away, but that means he should be out of practice.
1: That means you're going to see him on the side field. That means you're going to see him build into doing warmups. Mm-hmm. That means you're going to see him right now with no setbacks, absolutely available week number one in a month.
2: Huge deal.
1: So some of the concern that Bert had, you know, again, he chatted with folks maybe, and maybe they tempered some enthusiasm, and that was just post-surgery and everything else. When Bert was out, kind of saying week one might be a risk, this tells you that barring any setbacks, this is as good a news as you could get. I'm going to be honest. That's awesome. I was really hoping you were going to say Devin Witherspoon was done.
2: Yeah, I don't have that news for you yet.
1: Not yet?
2: Yeah, and I am surprised. I said it earlier, and I still feel that way. I really thought that by now we'd be talking about that, or at the very least at some point this week. But still good news. Nicky Minwori coming off the PUP list, so he will be at practice. He can start practicing with the team and obviously clearing the way for him to be ready to go week one of the season as opposed to any sort of delay into the regular season. Come right back with everything you need to know. Answer the questions you're coming up. It's Brock and Salk, Seattle Sports on 710.
0: We have arrived at the moment.
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0: This is our 50 season celebration. 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
15: Holy smokes!
1: Hey, Brock Heward here. I get a minute to just brag about and tell you all about my favorite East Side spot. It's been this way for a quarter century. It's Seastar Restaurant and Raw Bar. And my good friend, Chef John Howie, the guy just never relents. He just never stops. We talk about evolving or dying in sports all the time on this show, and John just continues to evolve. The food, it's already incredible. We're talking fresh seafood, premier sushi, great steaks, all of it. And now he wants to actually buy your dinner. And here's the deal. You come in Sunday through Thursday after 8 p.m. Enjoy your meal as always. 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
11: 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Here's what you need to know up first.
13: Well, there's a season on the brink right now for the Mariners, and if you want to confound that, if you want to turn things around, you're going to have to go do it on the road against some pretty good competition. It starts today in New York, in the Bronx, against the Yankees. Brian Wu struggled on the road going up against Ryan Weathers, and, you know, that's the beginning. Then after three games in the Bronx, you're going to have to go to Houston and face the first place Astros. And then it's going to be Milwaukee to face the best team in the league this year, the Brewers. But that's unfortunately the bed you've made for yourself. And now you've got to go find a way to crawl out of it. Adam Jude says the clubhouse has been a little up and down, maybe more down recently.
14: Not a whole lot of smiles, not a whole lot of happy faces. You know, when things are going well, it's usually J.P. Crawford's got the music going. He's sort of playing DJ. I think he's got the seniority over Julio in that regard. But, yeah, it's been awfully quiet, awfully somber lately, and a pretty stark contrast to, you know, some of the celebratory vibes over the 50th anniversary weekend. You know, a lot of good feel good energy pregame, and then it just has not translated at all.
15: Hard. It's failure. And it's been a month and a half of extreme failure. I was just looking at Donovan. He had the rollover double play to end it on, what, Saturday night after Julio gets on. Like, okay, go find a way. You know, Julio hits a home run late the night before to not get shut out. And then he down one run. He's on first. Nobody out. Like, here we go. That first runner in the ninth. And you see this all the time. Here we go. And it's out, and then Brendan rolls into double play. And just like looking at him, comparing and contrasting Brendan Donovan in April versus Brendan Donovan now. And it's been, he's just been battered and tattered. And he's not right. Doesn't look right. Doesn't feel right, I'm sure. Kyle Raleigh, right? Spring training, we're down there. First game for spring training, it's a bomb. It's a double. Like, oh. And then the WBC. And really since then, it's just been, golly, just failure. Just hurt. Body hurts. Mind hurts. Everything hurts. And yet, here you are. As Jeff said, like, you're the franchise guy. You got to wear it. Got to go for it. You got to just somehow find a way to put another foot in front of another and believe that it's going to turn around. But time is ticking.
13: It certainly is. And, you know, the other teams are playing too, right? Rangers, you're off last night. The Rangers win. The Astros win.
15: They face the Angels for three. The Astros get the lowly Giants for three.
13: I mean, everything we're talking about in terms of getting yourself back into it, if those two teams run away with it, then it doesn't really matter what you do. I mean, you're 4 and 4.5 games back of those two teams. So, yeah, it's not just what you do. You're going to need some help as well.
2: Here's the second thing you need to know.
13: Meanwhile, Seahawks were at practice yesterday. Great news a few minutes ago that Nick Emanuori has been activated, which means he should be out at practice tomorrow when they're out there. Great news. I mean, he is, as we know, as important to the success of this defense as virtually anyone. We saw in that first episode of Hard Knocks just how important he was to Mike McDonald. And, I mean, how great that from a week ago, seeing him in a boot and on that scooter to now being able to go out and practice. What an incredible recovery. It's great.
15: And kind of to pay off that conversation, what did Nick ask him? Like, what do you want me to do? You want me to, I don't want to be out here on crutches. I don't want to be on the stroller.
13: Right. He didn't want anyone to panic.
15: And what did Mike say to him? How do you think I'm going to answer this?
13: He had no idea.
15: I don't know. I'm going to answer very simply. We're going to do what's best for you. And what's best for you is to get right. And it's not taking a young man, not surprising, he's in the peak shape of his life, to come off of that surgery, probably whatever, remove a bone spur, whatever it was through that surgery. And I feel great. Let's go. I'm bouncy. I'm ready to go. And you know what? He's going to get yelled at him here this week. Fresh legs. Someone got some fresh legs. You got some fresh legs.
13: I hope Mike doesn't make fun of him for faking it like he did after the Super Bowl.
15: No.
13: I hope we don't get
15: that. They
13: also brought in Terrion Arnold as a possible extra corner. He's dealing with some legal issues.
5: Well, we're going to do our due diligence, and there's a lot of people in Terrion's corner that that we respect on in terms of type of guy he is. So we're going to work through all that, and I think I trust our people to make the best decision for us, and we also think this is a great place to come work too, and that people can be the best version themselves if given the opportunity. So. Kind of works both ways.
13: Pretty cool that Mike does these interviews and scrums, Brock, during daycare. I'm always impressed.
15: Yeah, well, who are all these? Your kids are killing me.
13: Maura told me earlier, it's just that they do it near where the autograph seekers are and stuff, right. So you get some little kids over there. But I got accused of complaining about it. I wasn't complaining. I'm just, you know,
15: observing. Ian, that was before your time. We actually hung up on a caller, and I think Salk told him, I'm sorry, your kid's just killing me.
13: Your kid was killing me. We're trying to do a radio show, and this kid's screaming in the background. Like, there's a time and a place and for that, but it's not on the radio.
15: And here's the thing. The open of here's the thing believes that I'm the one that hates more than just one kid.
13: Yeah, not just one, many kids.
2: Here's the third thing you need to know.
13: All right, what's everybody doing tonight? There it is.
15: Can it be as good? Can the sequel be as good?
13: Well, it's not a sequel. It's just the second episode.
15: Episode number two be as good?
13: Yeah. Why wouldn't it be? It's a whole series.
15: Is there enough clay to mold over the last week? Been enough stories? Been enough juice? Been enough going on?
13: They don't need a good story to turn it into a good story.
15: It helps.
13: No, not really.
15: Oh, it helps.
13: No, it doesn't. That's what's always so great about the Hard Knocks is they're just so good at going deep into it. And I'm not worried about that at all.
15: Zero. I'm not. Stop it. Just because I'm asking a question doesn't mean I'm worried.
13: It's a bad question.
15: Jeez.
13: That's a bad question.
15: Doesn't mean it's a negative when you just ask a question, Saul.
13: It's a clown question.
15: That's chapter 22 going to be written.
13: Kind of a clown question, bro. Here's the director, Pat Harris, of Hard Knocks.
16: We see two bald eagles swoop down, and they're, like, fighting with one another. And we're all, like, as East Coasters, we really don't see bald eagles. So I think we knew it was going to be incredible. We knew the eagles was a big thing we wanted to cover. So the fact that, you know, our drone was able to basically replicate flying like a bird was pretty incredible.
17: You had my daughter fooled. My 11-year-old was like, did they put a camera on a bird? I was like, I don't think so. I think that was just a drone.
16: We did. The idea of can we put a camera on a bird was discussed and quickly shot down. I'm like, I don't think we can do that.
13: Greg in Eatonville, by the way, texting in to say, to this day, I still say your kid is killing me. As you should. as you should. That's everything you need to know. Quarter past every hour here in the Brock and Salk Show. Great news on Nicky Minwari. That is really, really awesome. Psyched to hear that. We're going to finish.
15: You know what else that tells me, by the way?
13: Yeah.
15: That tells me he attacked. That was the other part of that conversation that Mike had with him. Like, you have a choice here to attack this, you know, through what you put in your body, your rest, your recovery, how you attack the treatment. Some of it's going to hurt in the rehab. And that tells me to get activated this early in the process. The dude attacked it, much like he did many of the games a season ago.
13: Answer the questions, Jerick, in 20 minutes. So we need questions. There are a couple that came in early that are very good. So the quality is high, but now it's, you know, there's some quantity element here. So 866-979-3776. Excuse me. Text us any question on any subject, whatever you want to know, whatever you think we might be able to help you with, whatever you think we could answer, or maybe even something we can't. We'll try. 866-979-3776. We will answer your questions after a brief look back at the final regular season game of 2025, and actually bled into 2026, but it's the one where the Seahawks clinched that first round bye. I think you'll like it. Coming up next on Brock and Salk.
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16: You did.
13: Wow.
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16: 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And I think that's the way people have to look at it, because there was nothing offensively that felt dominant.
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9: All right, answer the question, jerk, here in 15 minutes. There's some good stuff. Please, you can keep sending it in if you've got questions. 866-979-3776. Any question on any subject? Yes, Brock?
10: Salky.
9: Yes.
10: That thing you teased earlier in the show about that text?
9: Yeah.
10: This thing's going crazy.
9: Of course it is.
10: Oh, it's going to be fun.
9: Yeah.
10: Well, if this all comes together, if the plan comes together, we're going to have some good fodder for this very radio show tomorrow.
9: Can't wait.
10: I will tell you that.
9: That'll be on the show.
10: Wait till you watch that little video I just sent you. Holy smokes.
9: Just the name of the person who you sent it from is already fascinating. So we'll see where all of that goes. Yes, that'll be, I can't give away anymore, but Brock has gotten himself embroiled in a weird celebrity deal. So
10: yeah, and as longtime listeners of the show know, I've got deep connections with comedians. There's just something about me and comedians that, you know, it's been that way from the very beginning of the Brock and Salk show. So yeah, you'll if this all comes together, folks, it'll be
9: a good
10: fun.
9: One it'll be a good one. All right, Brock, every day we've been going through each game from last year's Seahawks season. It started because I couldn't really remember what happened in any of them, and it has been just an incredible experience for me anyway, just going through, watching the highlights, looking at the box scores, re-listening to some of our conversation with Mike from the next day, and trying to learn along the way. This today we're nearly done. We've got today the final game of the regular season.
10: If I remember right,
9: week 18.
10: You mapped this out So the Super Bowl would be
8: Friday.
10: Yeah. Before the first part.
8: That's right.
10: Such, not only are you a graph czar,
8: I can do math. I can look at a calendar. Uh-huh. It's really remarkable, my ability to like look at a calendar. But week 18, Seahawks go to San Francisco with an opportunity.

0: opportunity to clinch the first round bye, and they win 13-3 to finish the year 14-3. It was an interesting game. Obviously, it wasn't a blowout like the one we're going to go over tomorrow, but watching the highlights of it, what they really did was just dominate defensively. It looked like there were 12 or 13 defenders on the field at all times. It was pretty crazy watching. There were so many of those plays where the Niners just had absolutely nowhere to go. And this was probably the play that epitomized it as much as any other.
1: Purdy in the backfield. Play fake. Looks, dumps it off near side. Reading it perfectly. Getting up there is Eamon Ward to make the tackle. A quick throw into the left side flat. A loss of 6 yards. I'm still trying to see. I think it was it Sanders, the tight end?
2: Oh, yeah.
1: No, it was Kittle.
2: George Kittle.
1: It was Kittle. And I mean, a great play by Eamon Ward.
0: The reason I give you that play, Brock, I could have found a few others that were very similar. There were sacks and there was a bunch of stuff. But that play was like, you see them throw those little screens and dumps into the flat to guys like Kittle. Mm-hmm. And how often do they turn around and you're like, oh, no. There's 18 yards of free space before anyone's going to touch him. And instead, it wasn't even like, oh, okay, well, he's going to pick up 3 or 4 yards. It was Eamon Ward's on top of him as soon as he catches the ball. And it just felt like that was every single defensive play of this game. Again, they only allowed 3 points. They win 13-3, but they also missed a couple of field. Like they could have, it could have been an even bigger deficit. Mm-hmm. They allowed a total of 120 passing yards. They allowed just 53 yards on the ground. They sacked him 3 times, including this one from Chenna.
1: McCaffrey empties to the left side. Purdy sets up, has time, looks, steps up in the pocket, gets tripped up, goes down. Another sack. Chenna Nwosu, his 7th on the season.
0: And in addition to everything they did defensively, they complemented it, not with an explosive offensive game, but with a pretty solid running attack.
1: Charbonnet in the backfield on 3rd down and 2. Darnold under center. Long count, turns, hands to Sharp. Finds some running room, bounces it outside left. Here he comes, 20, 15, cuts back inside, 10, 5, touchdown, Seahawks! Zach Charbonnet from 27 out. His 12th rushing touchdown of the season. And now he's climbing the ranks along with somebody named Beast Mode for double-digit rushing touchdowns in a season. Blocked perfectly, and Sharps bounces it left for the 6.
3: Yeah, once again, the final score not indicative of the next level beatdown. Just looking at some of these stats again, refreshing my mind. So San Fran ran 42 plays.
0: Mm-hmm.
3: That defense only had to play 42 plays. The week before, an opponent kneeled down at the end of the game. Coming off of that Rams, defensive humiliation. There was a big old slice of humble pie. They put up almost 600 yards of offense. The 2 games responding to that, they came out and just... You don't do that in the NFL.
0: You don't just lay the boom like that.
3: You don't do that in the NFL and have opponent kneel down. On top of that, the old Pete Carroll number of the number of rushes plus completions... Right? It was 59-38. And that was only because of a bunch of those little checkdowns. There were 39 rushes, 39 rushing attempts. You dictated. You hit the bully. You punched them right in the face.
0: Mm-hmm.
3: And they really did not have any response.
0: Yeah, I mean, you could probably make a case that they beat them up so physically and so badly in this game that it won them the game against them 2 weeks later.
3: Well, gave you the bye, which they desperately needed with mm-hmm. how injured their team was with Fred Warner and others and McCaffrey on absolute fumes at that point, right? They needed that bye much more than you did. I mean, you were fairly healthy.
0: Yep.
3: But then
0: also just what you
3: bye.
0: Do to them physically and just kind of putting them in a bind where they were going to need to do something beyond what they were capable of, whereas you knew that you could just play your game. The defense really was the story, as we said. We asked Mike the next day, well, this is a Saturday game, so we asked him on Monday how his defense was able to play so physically.
4: Well, I think that paints a great picture about who we have on our team and how our coaches are coaching it. It's we want to be a a physical, violent defense, but you have to do it within the rules. And so I'm really proud of the way our guys have played. How many like, you know, knock on wood, but the penalties that we've had, I felt like have been, for the most part, cost of doing business penalties that are right on the line, but it's not like unsportsmanlike or anything like that. It's just the guys are playing really hard. I mean, I'm having a hard time thinking of penalties that were like, man, you know, that was a really selfish penalty. That paints a great picture for our guys. And there's a lot of plays on tape last game where guys are running out of the stack, guys are taking great angles, shooting their shot, and there's really nowhere for the runner to go. I'm really proud of the effort you have to be able to make that decision. That's a hard decision to make, to do it every down.
3: You see some comments from Luke Kuechly. I saw them this morning. So won the Hall of Fame. He's going to be Netflix's color analyst. Really bright guy. And he said he knew he was done. Like, he knew he was done because he had kind of a shorter career, certainly compared to Bobby Wagner, the linebacker of his era. I mean, Bobby still wants to play. Kuechly said, I knew I was done when I had to think about hitting somebody and finishing somebody. Like, when I didn't just want to stick my face in the fan, you know, early in my career, Boston College, hair on fire. I didn't even think about it. I'm going to go knock this guy out. But I knew I was done when I didn't really want to go knock that guy out. I wanted to preserve, right? I want to make the tackle. I want to survive. And I think what you hear from Mike there, at that peak football they were playing that game and into the next game, it was San Francisco that was trying to just survive. Mm-hmm. And it was Seattle that was just thriving.
0: Yeah,
3: Christian McCaffrey had 8 carries for 23 yards. The run game coordinator, Brian Fleury, still has scar tissue about those games.
0: Yeah, they dictated. Isn't that your word? They just dictated the entire game. Like, yeah, you're not going to be able to do anything, so we are going to dictate how we want to play this game, and we're going to be in your backfield, and there's always going to be 2 or 3 guys wherever you are. I mean, honestly, watching the highlights defensively, it looked like they knew the plays. It was unbelievable. They just were everywhere that the Niners wanted to be. Brock, when we first heard of the dark side, I can't believe it took that long, but it was after that game that we asked Mike McDonald who came up with the idea for the dark side defense.
4: You might have to do some digging on where that started. I'm not exactly sure, but I'm pretty sure it started with, I'm pretty fairly certain it started with the player. I know it didn't come from me. So,
2: do you like it?
4: I love it. Whatever, guys. Yeah, it's great.
2: You just like that they came up with it.
4: Yeah, I mean, if you leave the creativity to me, we're in trouble. That and, like, song playlists. If you put me in charge of, like, music, like, creativity.
2: Yeah.
4: Not good.
3: Wasn't it Leonard and Ernest, kind of?
0: Huh?
3: I think it was Leonard and Ernest that were kind of the...
0: It seems like they may have had the most to do with that. Yeah.
3: Yeah.
0: So,
3: yeah, I would say one last thing, too.
0: Well, I should tell you one other thing about this game.
3: Sure. Okay.
0: And about the interview the next day. Do you know what happened the next day?
3: On Monday, that was
0: the final game of the season.
3: Uh-huh.
0: That's when we asked Mike, why should John Schneider be executive of the year?
2: Give me the number one reason why.
4: Man.
3: Oh, boy. We're not doing this, are we?
5: You said you weren't going to play it.
0: I know, but I lied.
3: It was intense. Are you still playing it?
2: I'm still going.
4: Conviction.
2: Conviction in his decision making.
4: In his vision.
3: You then were trying to set him up for another 17 seconds.
0: I know. The conviction in littering. Yeah. Anyway, that also happened the next day. I'm sorry to play that, but I thought it was important. So, yeah. How fun is this, man, going through these games and all of these wins? And both running backs were really good in that game. Both Charbonnet and Ken Walker had great games. And when that happens, this team is real tough to beat. And maybe that's why I would kind of go back to where we started this thing at 7 a.m. this morning, Brock, with the charts that I put together on Excel last night of, hey, this offense and this running game got really good by the end of the year. And that trend line went from under 100 yards a game to over 150. And those yards per carry went from 3.5 to nearly 5. And if that continues into this year, if the development of that offensive line continues, Brock, on a semi-linear basis, you're going to really get after teams in a way that they weren't even able to do until late into last season.
3: Like in the pit?
0: in the pit where it all goes down.
3: Yes. 39 for 180 in that game. 39 for 180, albeit that no Bosa, right? No Warner, no Dre Greenlaw, who's returned to San Fran. It's going to be, you know, their rallying cry is they were so beat up and so broken. But you devastated them and you took advantage of that. And if you remember as well, Salk, there was a meme that came out of that game. And the meme was an old crash out from the general manager, John Lynch.
0: Oh, yeah.
3: Yeah, up in the booth on a 3rd and 15.
0: Was that from that game?
3: That game.
0: Oh, wow. That was a pretty good crash out.
3: He's watching that game, and he knows that every underlying measurable, they don't have. They're getting just beat. But they're still kind of in it at that point. And then a 3rd and 15 bunch toss crack. Once again, super successful for the 3rd time or 4th time. A 3rd and 15 run gets you 1st down, and poor John knew it. He just crashed out up there. Just kind of knew it.
0: Pretty good. Pretty good. Yep. All right. Well, thank you to everybody who recognized the Super Troopers reference and finished the line, like you in the 815. 425 says the new Super Troopers movie is actually good, which that would be awesome. The second one was not great.
5: Not really, no.
0: It was okay. Like, there were a couple of funny moments, but it was not certainly legendary like the first one. But if the 3rd one is going to be good, like, it's not like you're going to have ask me twice to go see it. You think Charbonnet, by the way, just a last question, because he had a good game there again. Do you think Charbonnet ends up also coming off PUP before the season begins? Or do you think he misses the first 4 games?
3: Well, he hasn't even torn his ACL at this point in our journey.
0: I know. It's not till next game, right?
3: 2 weeks later, right? They have a bye week, and then it was the playoff game. So we're talking January.
0: I know.
3: And what month are we in? August?
0: Yep.
3: Early January to kind of mid-early August.
0: Yeah, but to September 1st. Like, do you think he can come off PUP to...
3: Well, to come off PUP would be 7 months, within 7.5 months of an ACL? That feels a little rich.
0: I know. It feels really hard to imagine. And yet some of the talk has been that it might be a possibility. So great news on Eamon Worry today. Be waiting to see whether or not Charbonnet is able to follow that up. And right now, Brock, we'll answer your questions.
6: This is Brock and Sox. Answer the question, jerk.
7: Keep asking questions. Come on, I'll answer them. Come on, I'm here. I'm going to answer your questions, dang it.
8: Answer my question! The question, jerk!
6: Well, don't just stand there. Answer the question, jerk!
0: All right, I have my eye on this question for a little while now. I've got this one circled.
3: Okay, let me answer your question real quickly, though. I didn't do a good job of it.
0: When you
3: posed it, I'm with Nemhauser. I think he's off PUP, but I don't think he plays for maybe the first couple weeks.
0: Okay. But that means that he could play by week 2 or 3, otherwise you just put him on PUP.
3: That's right.
0: Cool. That'd be great. All right, answer the question, jerks. Where do you stand on parking in the grocery pickup designated spots if you don't have an order to pick up but are just running into the store for a couple of items? So this is I've thought a lot about this question. Has this come up for you also?
3: I've thought about it.
0: So there's two stores I go to somewhat frequently that both have these spaces. The QFC in Wallingford on 45th and the Whole Foods off Roosevelt at 64th. And both of them have those spaces. At the Whole Foods, I've actually seen people come out with stuff and bring it to people. I've never seen it from the degenerates who work at that QFC. So at the QFC, I have zero guilt whatsoever because I've never seen anyone use it for that purpose. I just park there, and whether I'm getting a few quick items or if I'm going to be in there an hour and a half, I don't even think twice. Like, I'm parking there. You're not using it for that anymore.
5: Oh, my gosh. If those
0: anymore.
5: Spots are designated, I'm such a rule follower.
0: Yeah, whatever. They're not using it that way. I've never seen it being used that way. Now, at Whole Foods, they are using it that way sometimes. But I feel entitled to it. So
5: well, Whole
0: I
5: Foods,
0: don't...
5: you can't go anywhere without getting bumped into by all the people that are shopping for delivery.
0: That's true. It's obnoxious. There's so many of them. You're right about that. And they're rude, a lot of
3: How
0: them.
3: How much extra walk is it? Suck it up.
0: No. So in both of those cases, Brock, it means going to a different parking lot.
3: A different parking lot?
0: Yes. Both the Whole Foods I go to and the QFC have two different parking lots.
3: That feels like...
0: So if I can't park there, sometimes it means I now have to go to a whole nother parking lot, either across the street or downstairs in the garage. So, yeah, I'm parking there. Whatever. Okay. I don't care.
3: Compare and contrast the workers at the QFC on 45th to the Klee LM Safeway.
0: Well,
3: I think about that every time.
0: I do, too.
3: Just like Katie, just a couple weekends ago, I think about that poor woman who nearly severed her arm off cutting your bologna every time.
9: Oh, my gosh.
0: The poor woman. Brock and I went to get a sandwich there at the Safeway in Klee LM, and when I tell you it took 45 minutes, I'm not exaggerating.
3: Well, then the ambulance came. The poor woman nearly cut her finger off.
0: Literally, I was like, oh, can I get a roast beef sandwich? 45 minutes later, we walked out of that Safeway. It was remarkable.
3: It's since been redone. It actually is really nice.
0: Is it?
3: Yeah.
0: You think that woman's still working there?
3: No.
0: I don't either.
3: No, workers' comp, so disability.
0: Jerks, who is your favorite female athlete of all time?
3: Molly Hills.
0: That's a good answer.
3: Kidding me.
0: Any thoughts?
5: I mean, Sue Bird comes to mind here.
0: Well, who's your favorite?
5: Yeah, I'm saying that's who comes to mind.
0: Oh, okay. So she's your favorite?
5: She's one of them. God, no one else is saying anything. I'm trying to
3: think. I said Molly Hills.
0: When I was
3: thank
0: a kid,
3: you.
0: Katarina Vitt was my favorite.
5: You might want to explain that that's your wife. I'm not sure everybody.
3: Katarina
0: Vitt. When I was a kid, it was Katarina Vitt.
3: You know
0: later, I would say.
3: Crush on her?
0: Me.
3: Mike Holmgren.
0: Yeah. Yes. Absolutely. Later, though, I would say perhaps the most impressive thing I ever saw a female athlete do for a long, long time is Carrie Strug. Carrie Strug landing that vault is one of the most amazing things I've ever seen in sports to this day.
3: Incredible.
0: Unbelievable, incredible thing that she did.
3: Mm-hmm.
0: So she'd probably be up there on my list of favorite all-time female athletes.
10: Yeah. Alana Marr is a rugby player. She's an absolute monster. She's big on social media, huge for growing the game. Big fan of Alana Marr.
5: Yeah, she has a huge following. Chloe Kim's a good one, too. Snowboarder.
0: Yeah.
3: Boy, the WNBA sure done a great job with Caitlin.
0: Yeah. Caitlin Clark should be the answer to that
3: goodness
0: question.
3: Goodness gracious.
0: Yeah.
3: That league is...
0: I don't know. I like me some Alex Carpenter, too, with the local Seattle Torrent. So I have a lot of answers. But I think I'll go with Carrie Strug.
3: Okay.
0: What a badass. Brock, will you be on the new
3: map? I saw her in person, by the way.
0: Carrie Strug?
3: Yeah.
0: What is she? Was she like 3 feet tall?
3: Bro, it is insane. So, same with the other Simone Biles. Saw her at the Houston airport with her fiance now. Right? I think
0: they're even, both bigger than Mary Lou Retton.
3: It's like
0: Dominique Moseley.
5: I mean, it's kind of a requirement.
0: Right.
3: It is.
0: No, like Shannon Miller was tall, right? Tall and lanky.
5: Very few.
0: Yeah.
3: Very few.
0: Brock, will you be on the new Madden? Val wants to know.
3: Is water wet?
0: All right.
3: It's Pope Catholic. It's more like a duck swimming.
0: Is water wet? I think that's a question.
3: Yes. Right. Does every day end in a Y? Yes.
0: Jerks, is putting a camera on a bald eagle similar to Bill Murray wanting to staple antlers to the head of a mouse? Yes, very similar. That's great. That's good. That's good. Good pull right there. Scrooge. Brock, this one's got to be for you. You can pick only one for the rest of your life, running or lifting. Which wins?
3: Lifting. Yeah, lifting.
0: Yeah, I knew that would be the case. That was an obvious one.
3: Good question.
0: Yeah, that was easy.
3: You got to keep your bone density up. You got to keep your muscle up. So right. I think at 20, what age is it? There's a term for this.
0: Osteoporosis.
3: 30, you lose 1% of your muscle every year, or age 50. Age 50. My age.
0: Yeah, I'm not there yet.
3: 1%
0: so
3: of your
0: fine.
3: Muscle every year.
0: Yeah, I'm still gaining muscle. Jerks, we got house cleaners that come every other week. On the days when the cleaners come, we typically do take out for dinner. Or we typically do take out for dinner, to keep the kitchen clean for at least 24 hours. Do you guys have a similar policy in your homes, or is this odd?
3: Not a similar policy, but that makes a lot of sense. It's not like in writing.
0: Mm-hmm.
3: But I hate nothing more than, the cleaners come, and then all of a sudden, like, really? Really, Macy? Especially when she's home. Really? You're just going to leave macaroni and cheese dust on the burner? Like, you not?
0: Or like you're gonna cook like fish with oil or something day?
3: Uh-huh. Yeah. Really?
0: Yeah.
3: Yeah.
5: I have no house and no cleaner. I rent and I'm the cleaner.
10: Same. The landscapers just cut our internet cord, though, so we're dealing with that right now.
3: Are you a good cleaner, Maura? Do you enjoy that?
5: No, I don't enjoy it, but I'm not messy.
3: Yeah.
0: Wow, I got a text from my mother-in-law.
3: What?
0: Yeah. Wilma Rudolph. She's weighing in on her favorite female athlete, Wilma Rudolph. Look her up. Olympic athlete.
3: Yes.
0: Track star.
3: Yes.
0: Overcame polio as a child.
5: That's what I was trying to think of more track. Because I used to watch more track growing up.
0: I like that.
5: Oh, wow.
0: That was awesome. Good answer.
3: FloJo still has the 100-meter world record.
0: Yeah.
3: From like the 80s.
0: I'll tell you who's not my favorite is Uta Pippig. She's the one who pooped herself during the Boston Marathon.
5: Okay, well, you don't need to keep reminding
3: me.
5: Who's
3: the one that tripped?
0: Oh, I forget. That was crazy.
3: Oh, couldn't stand her.
0: And there's the other person who cheated in the marathon and kind of got on the tee. We're having our poor house cleaner, who I like a lot, similar to every other week. She was in a car accident, so she couldn't come the last time, which understandable. But do we keep paying her in between? Like, what's the etiquette on that? If she can't come for a couple of times, I mean, I feel bad. You know, it's not like she can get workman's comp during that time.
3: Right.
0: Like, do we pay her? Would you pay her?
3: I think you can give a gift. I don't know if it's a full boat of cleaning, but if she needs some help or some meals or some groceries, you pull into the where you're not supposed to. Get her some groceries. Bet she'd help.
0: That's what I'm going to do. We're going to get her some groceries. Okay. I don't know what she wants for groceries, though.
3: Then get her a gift card.
0: That's a nice idea.
3: That's the way to do it.
0: Candlesticks make a nice gift. Sorry. we're on a holding spree here, I guess, today. All right. Well, we're going to get out of here. Brock's got a cockamamie scheme for a guest tomorrow. We'll see if it works out.
3: Brock has something going on off.
0: That's true. We may have a good story for you guys. Plus, I'm going to guess a little bit of Mariner reaction. And we'll talk more about Nicky Minwori tomorrow and what it means that he's been activated. We're also working on kind of an interesting guest for Thursday. Might shock some people, right?
3: Shock Jock Radio.
0: Shock Jock Radio, right here.
3: I'm Brock and Jock.
0: All right. I don't know if it's... Oh, man.
3: What?
0: What? Huh?
3: Wait till you watch this video.
0: Wait a minute.
3: This is ridiculous.
0: Oh, hold on. I gotta edit something. That was not from my mother-in-law. That was from my mom.
5: What?
0: I read it wrong.
3: Oh, my God.
0: I thought it said Manon cell, but it said mom cell. So I mixed that.
3: Oh, my God.
5: That's
0: from
5: glasses.
0: My mom. Yeah, I do need glasses. That's absolutely the issue. Jane, that makes a lot more sense, because I don't think my mother-in-law ever listens to the show. My mom listens every day.
3: Jane, I'm sorry.
0: Thank you, Mom.
3: I'm sorry.
0: And I am sorry. She's going to kill me. Anyway, Barn. Wilma Rudolph, we'll see you guys tomorrow morning at 6 a.m. See
3: you,
0: everybody.
3: Barn.
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5: Trademark pending. 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
5: I feel like I've solved a crime.
13: You did.
0: Wow.
5: Your defense, playing like trash, allowed the Seahawks to claw their way back into the game.
13: When I read about it and I start to break it down, it's about your overall team. And I think that's the way people have to look at it. Because there was nothing offensively that felt dominant.
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5: The Mariners are back in action after an off day yesterday. It's a tough 9-game road trip, beginning with a series against the Yankees today in the Bronx. 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To the surprise of absolutely no one, the defending New York Knicks will host LeBron's 76ers on opening night on October 20th. The full schedule will be released Thursday. The Seahawks have added a throwback uni game, another one. This one comes on the road against Denver for a Thursday night game, October 15th. The Broncos will also be wearing their throwbacks.
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5: Here we go now. Bump, when you get to the top of the mountain, it's hard to go anywhere but down. It's why repeating is so hard, but the Seattle Seahawks have as good a chance as anyone to do it. We got two things that we're exploring for our open today. Number one, are this year's Seahawks better than last year's? Number two, what does progress actually look like following a Super Bowl season? Had they not been to the Super Bowl, I'd say, oh, well, gosh, getting to an NFC title game for the first time since 2015, that would be absolutely incredible. 2015 calendar year, that would be really great. But they've done that now. They could get 13 wins. It would be incredible, and it would still be a loss of one win. So that's the second half of what we're doing here. But I'll start by asking you the question that Wyman and Bob asked Cooper Kupp the other day. Are this year's Seahawks, in theory, better than last year's?
13: Can I listen to what he said first?
5: Yeah, you sure can.
13: I want to go off of Coop.
5: Yeah. Okay, so this was Cooper Kupp again with Wyman and Bob.
2: I would say, hell yeah, we're better. Like, you know, like everyone here is taking it, every single person that's back here has said we're going to be a better version of ourselves for this team. But it's not to compare back to what the team was before, but more so just the, I don't want to discredit what anyone else, all the work that's been done this offseason, all the time that's been taken to figure out your flaws and improve them, eliminate them, strengthen your strengths, and too much time has been put into that. Guys work too hard to say we're not going to improve.
5: What do you think?
13: I think he's a captain on this team, and that's what you're supposed to say. But I also think that he probably really does see guys who have come back and maybe are in better shape, or the focus is different, the effort is on point. So I'm going to, Coop, you're in the building, you're at the practice facility, you are talking to these guys, you're communicating with coaches. I don't expect him to say anything less than what he said right now. Me personally, I want to believe that they're better, but what's Bud Clark going to look like?
5: Mm-hmm.
13: Is Ty Okada going to be the guy? Darian Price, is he going to be able to run the rock the way that we want to? Offensive coordinator Brian Fleury, is he going to spice things up while keeping things the same? Because I got so many dang questions about this team, it's hard for me to say right now, watching training camp, t-shirts and shorts, that they are better. Do they have the potential to be better? Probably.
5: Sure.
13: But right now, I can't say they're better.
5: Where are they at risk of not being better?
13: I just mentioned it. I mean, what's the run game going to look like? You know, is Julian Neal going to contribute to this whole thing? Is Nick Amari going to be able to stay healthy? He's dealing with some issues. You know, Drake Thomas, first full year as a starter this year, we're assuming he's going to hold that spot down. But I believe in all these dudes. I believe in them. But I also have been around the block several times and understand that things don't always work out the way that you think they're going to work out. And how many teams right now, right? You're in training camp, 32 teams in the NFL. How many teams are breaking practice with like Super Bowl chance, baby?
5: Yeah.
13: Yeah. Win the division. Hey, playoffs or bust. But every team minus maybe a couple teams in this league have that same mindset right now. And you're supposed to have that. You're supposed to go in and believe that you're capable of reaching the mountaintop, especially if you work as hard as these guys work.
5: Mm-hmm.
13: That's why I'm going to leave room for it, because I believe in the culture. I know how hard they work. I think they got some guys coming back who are going to contribute and help. But I can't say right now that they are better than they were last year.
5: I can't either. So I'll back you up on that one rather than just putting you out there to go, wow, Bump doesn't believe in them. Like, I'm totally with you. I have questions about the running back room, about having a new offensive coordinator. I think that they were healthier than the average team last year, and that has a chance to regress, though knock on wood, and I hope it doesn't. That being said, what if there are areas where they could be better? Like, for instance, I have my questions about the running back room. What if the offensive line is better? That carries quite a bit of weight when you're talking about the run game. What if the offensive line, who's returning every starter, is better this year than it was last?
13: It could be. You brought all 13 back. It sounds like, I forgot who we spoke to. I think we talked to Boyle the other day, and he said, it doesn't feel like Bo Stevens is putting a lot of pressure on Anthony Bradford, which means Anthony Bradford is taking another step forward, something that you want to see. And you can bring back five offensive linemen, that continuity, that flow, that understanding, that feel is going to be great. No, I think if there is a position on this team, I think the wideouts could be better too.
5: Yeah, for
13: Rashid
5: sure.
13: Rashid Shaheed within a year in this offseason, Torrey Horton coming back. Obviously, Cooper Kupp and JSN, collectively, they can be better. I don't think JSN going for 1,700, but they can be better. There's reason to believe that they can be better. The only questions I have are just on the edge. Can D-Hall take that step forward? I think he can. Dante Fowler, how is he going to contribute to this whole thing? But the guys who are coming back, you start with the D-line to linebackers, to safety corners, receivers. I believe in those guys, and some are young enough to where that progression is naturally going to happen. You're going to get better. You put in work, you understand the league a bit more, you're comfortable in your skin over here, you're dealing with these coaches. Most of the time, you're going to get better, but you got to get lucky, and you still got to play some ball.
5: What does confidence do? Like, I think that personnel-wise, the wide receiver room is better right now than it was in week one last year. You didn't have Rashid Shaheed in week one last year. Special teams, you can also apply that because of the addition of Shaheed. Like, you are better as a room than you were at this time last year. Torrey Horton's also healthy. Now, he was healthy last year, but obviously didn't play a full season. I think the offensive line room has a chance to be better than it was last year, and that's massive. But that's just personnel. That's talking about just, like, bodies in the building. What is having one at all do for a team? Like, in a way, can that confidence help make you better?
13: Oh, yeah, for sure. I mean, you go in and you got your swag. You know what I mean? You believe in the program. I think that's the biggest thing, is once you've gone through a season and you've done everything that you wanted to do, right? You win the division, conference champions, Super Bowl champions, whatever process that was, you have no choice but to believe in it. And now you're trying to enhance it. And I think that's key when it comes to how these guys are talking about it. They understand and they appreciate what they did last year, but they're always talking about how to be better, how to enhance it. But they have such a great foundation over here that it's easy to just to fall in line once you get here. Guys are falling in line. Yep. Rookies are falling in line. There's no questioning what the heck's going on over here. It is a proven product. So they got to just believe in it, and you got to get lucky, man. You mentioned the health. You have to get lucky with that health.
5: You know what I wonder? Someone said, could Sam Darnold be better this year? I'll say this about Sam Darnold. He had fewer interceptions, more yards, and 10 more touchdowns last season.
13: Mm-hmm.
5: He had a worse year statistically this year for Seattle, and they won a Super Bowl. There is a, I feel like a lot of what I hear from critics is like, well, Sam Darnold didn't throw a single interception in the postseason, and that's just not going to last. You're going to have regression there because he threw 14 in the regular season, and that was the most. You're right. Throwing that many interceptions is also pretty tricky. Now, unfortunately, in all but two seasons, neither of which he was fully healthy or starting for the whole seasons, he threw 10 interceptions at least, right? He's got a year of 11 interceptions, 2 of 13, 1, 15, 12, 14. He has a history of turning the ball over, but the year before last, 4,300 yards, 35 touchdowns. I mean, there is a world where Sam Darnold's better. Last year, statistically, wasn't his ceiling, and it was also the second most interceptions he's thrown a year. I don't know that it's totally fair to just think, oh, he'll regress from that. Well, hang on. He'd only thrown more interceptions one time ever in his career.
13: Mm-hmm.
5: Why would you assume that automatically he's going to regress to throwing more? Wouldn't regression to the mean be throwing 11 as opposed to 14? Yeah. That's three fewer picks.
13: Yeah. There's arguments for both. I think if Kubiak was coming back, I think people would automatically say that Sam Darnold is going to be better.
5: Yeah.
13: Because he's working with the same guy. What makes me think that he could be better is because Brian Fleury knows Sam Darnold. Sam knows Brian Fleury. The offense is similar. I've been watching, obviously, lots of practice, and then went back and I'm watching some film from last year. You see some of the similarities there. And Sam is interesting because I think it's going to take one more year, I think, for people to really start to believe in Sam. I think like half the nation, or maybe like 55 to 60% of the nation is like, yeah, he's done it twice. The winningest quarterback in the last two seasons. Why wouldn't we believe in him? And then everyone else is like, but we don't know, man. Those turnovers. Let the NFL in turnovers. Mm-hmm. Can't ignore that. New offensive coordinator. Oh, JSN. Yeah, I don't think he's going to be able to do that again. He don't have to do that again. This team is interesting because they don't have the pedigree or the history over the last 10 years that makes it feel like it's an automatic thing, because there's been some turnover and moving pieces and some question marks. Questions are going to linger, but I think this team is talented. I think that they should compete for the division. If you're competing for this division, the best division in football, you should be competing for a conference championship.
5: Can I tell you something that isn't my next question for you? I do want to wrap up this whole segment with like, hey, what does progress actually look like when you've won a Super Bowl? And that's how we're going to end it. But when you said, I think like 55, maybe like a little over half the country might see Darnold in a better light. I think that, and this isn't anything on Sam Darnold, who I think deserves more respect than he gets. I think that the way that we collectively, like Royal, we talk about sports, will just never allow for that to be true. You are either the GOAT or you're awful. And the second that you start to struggle, you're trash. Mm-hmm. Like, there are already people, and I can promise you this, going, Patrick Mahomes doesn't have it anymore because of last season. And never mind that Patrick Mahomes, and I don't want to turn this into like a Mahomes defense, but never mind that Mahomes hasn't had like great wide receiver groups, that you've had an aging Travis Kelce, that there are many other things personnel wise to point to and talk about some of a decline in numbers. That's outside of just getting hurt last year. But like, I just think that we're like this hot take kind of world of sports. I don't think Sam Darnold will ever command the respect he deserves from people ever, ever, ever. I think that 55% is generous. I think that people are waiting for Sam Darnold to mess up so that they can go, see, I told you.
13: Yeah. And you know what he can say? Super Bowl champion.
5: Yeah, he'll always have that ring.
13: Josh, you ain't got it. Lamar, you ain't got it. Joe, you ain't got it. Super Bowl champion. So I think the haters and the doubters are good for Sam and this team. I think they operate better like that. So just keep the hate coming.
5: All right. And wrapping up with our final question. They had 14 wins in the regular season, went on to win a Super Bowl. What does progress actually look like? It is so hard to, numbers-wise, improve from what they did last year.
13: Yeah, you just win the division. Whatever it takes to win the division. If you win the division, you got a better record than the Rams and the 49ers. You're probably a number one or number two seed in the playoffs. Just focus on the neighborhood, win the division.
5: I think I'm with you too. It's like, it's, yeah, the expectation for this team is to win a Super Bowl.
13: Yeah.
5: That is what they expect. And this isn't me saying take your foot off the gas and don't aim for that and aim lower, but I agree with you. I think that to go from like that Warren Sharp prediction where they're like a fringe playoff team, mm-hmm. he said it wasn't massive regression. That's massive regression.
13: Yeah.
5: So don't do that. what success looks like is like, don't, like where the Mariners are in danger of ALCS game 7 to not making the playoffs, and you can say the same thing for the Blue Jays, that's disappointing.
13: Yeah.
5: That's disappointment personified. I agree with you. The Seahawks win the toughest division in football, and then it's your race just as much as it is anyone else's.
13: Yep.
5: And that's it. That's success. That's a good one. I like that it's a real answer, because some people would just be like, well, you got to win a Super Bowl, I guess.
13: No, start there. It's going to be tough. That's the thing. It is going to be tough, but who says it's supposed to be easy?
5: And I think, too, like it's, I don't know, I think there are places where I think they have a chance to improve. And the numbers may not look like it at the end of the year. I love the way Jen Mueller said it. Like, you may not be the number one scoring defense in football by the end of the year, because what separated you from the Texans was basically a field goal allowed.
13: Mm-hmm.
5: So there's a world where they're like the fifth scoring defense, but that overall you are a better defensive line that gets more sacks, or as a defense, you get more turnovers, or as a receiver group, you know, Rashid Shaheed gets close to 1,000 yards for the first time.
13: Yeah. Numbers are great, and numbers will give you a clue of like the identity of a football team and what they're good at, what they're mm-hmm. not good at. End of the day, win ball games.
5: Yeah.
13: That's what it comes down to.
5: Joe in Bellevue says 20-0 with 20 shutouts. I agree. I think the bar needs to be excellence.
13: You're going to live a stressful, you're going to have a stressful 2026, Joe.
5: That's what you're looking at. Let's get to headline rewrites.
4: Headline rewrites.
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4: With Bumpin' Stacy.
8: Headline number one, Seahawks safety Nick Emanuori passed his physical. The team announced earlier this morning. What's the real headline?
5: Turns out there's nothing to Emanuori about.
13: Wordplay.
5: Yeah.
13: I like that.
5: But he's I don't know that he'll actually play week one. I do want to say that even though he's passed his physical, ESPN's Jeremy Fowler had his practice notes, and he said that it is not like a guarantee that Emanuori plays week one. Like, that's still something up in the air.
13: Yeah. I mean, you take your time with it. He missed, what, 3 or 4 games last year. His team was able to survive. We're hearing De'Anthony Bell might get some more reps. You got Tyrese Knight. You have ways to kind of work through this. One person doesn't make or break that defense. And Mike has experience with that. So take your time. Make sure you're ready to go. You're not going to go 20-0 with 20 shutouts. And
5: no, not with that attitude, Bob.
13: I can almost guarantee it. I put my house on it.
5: So, is it because of the Wilson thing? It's Emmanuel Wilson. Like, you just don't think he can help carry the team.
13: You still going to keep this going?
5: Yeah.
13: Still keeping it going.
5: Yes, I will. Until it becomes bigger than us, I'm going to keep it going. People are going to be like, Stacey, I'm so over this. But, like, I want this to get back to Emmanuel Wilson.
13: I'm gonna hit him up on social media and get ahead of this.
5: Don't believe what you hear. He's going to be like, wait, what?
13: What are you talking about? Actually, nothing.
5: Nothing, never mind. You're going to do Barbra Streisand effect.
0: Headline rewind.
5: He's not going to know what you're talking about until you make it a thing.
13: Yeah.
8: Headline number two, Mike McDonald says the Seahawks are doing their due diligence on Terrion Arnold. What's the real headline?
5: There's a lot of things we don't tolerate from Seahawks, but insider trading and kidnapping charges aren't two of them.
8: That's right.
5: I'll say that.
8: That's
5: Michael
8: right.
5: Kendricks, what a Seahawk.
8: Come on down.
5: Great career. Kidnapping, okay, but there wasn't like a kid involved.
8: Yeah, it's more like adult napping.
5: Yeah, and that's adult different. Man. And that's different.
13: Hey, but- he ain't guilty yet. He ain't guilty. Allegedly.
5: The mental allegedly. Gymnastics that I will do when it's my team.
8: Allegedly.
13: Allegedly. Yeah,
8: you gotta
13: sure.
8: say it like that.
13: Yeah.
8: Just discredit them the whole time.
13: You do your thing, man. Until, you know, they make it official, you go ahead and check him out. Could you imagine him on this defense? Can you imagine Terrion Arnold on this defense? We talking top five, top ten.
5: I...
8: Do they have to adjust his uniform for an ankle monitor?
5: Curtis.
13: Hey, and then he comes on our show, Curtis. Hey, Terrion,
8: hey, Terrion, buddy.
13: Big fan.
5: Hey, speaking of robbery, let's love get to game. Our next headline rewrite.
0: Headline rewrite.
8: Headline number three, Rob Refsnyder is rumored to have retired for MLB.com Astros reporter Brian McTaggart. What's the real headline?
5: If only there was a history of these kinds of signings backfiring for the Mariners. Something could have warned us.
8: Yeah.
5: We're all trying to find the man who did this.
8: As someone in my mid-30s, don't be handing me a contract, all right? I am not at my peak, and I don't think any of these guys are. That's a long list of guys now.
5: Colton Wong, Tommy La Stella,
8: AJ Pollock.
5: I forgot about AJ Pollock. This is like when if we did a top 50 Mariners, but it's just Mariners who like the Donovan Solanos of the world. We were like, I don't know, what if? Like, it's probably not, but you never know. There could be water in that sponge.
13: I could be mad at the Mariners getting this wrong, but I can't be mad at Mr. Refsnyder going out on top.
5: Yeah.
8: He really did.
13: He did. No,
8: $6 million.
5: Hang on just a minute. Curtis Rogers, you've hated on Greg Olson for this exact same thing. You have called him washed thief for taking money.
8: I called him
5: from
8: decrepit.
5: You called him decrepit for taking $8 million from the Seahawks for like 5 yards and one touchdown.
8: Yes.
5: How are you going to excuse the exact same thing for Rob Refsnyder?
8: Well, because Rob Refsnyder was very important to one of the greatest sports fandom moments of my life when my alma mater won the College World Series in 2012, and he was the 2012 most outstanding player for the tournament. So that's why I can absolve it, because he did that years and years and years ago. Bear
5: so
8: down.
5: You'll write it off
8: forever.
5: Yeah,
8: exactly. Greg Olson did nothing for me and still does nothing for me.
5: God, you hate him so much.
8: I really do.
5: Is he your number one Mount Rushmore of hated people you hate that you'll rant about all the time?
8: I think so, yeah.
5: Bump, what's yours?
13: My what?
5: You don't have to do the four faces of Mount Rushmore, but like you're like right at the top of like, I will rant. Curtis will rant. If I just, you can hear it in his voice. If I bring up Greg Olson,
13: yeah,
5: he'll get that kind of like, he'll yell.
13: Yeah.
8: Yeah.
13: New addition, Bam Adebayo and his 82 points.
8: He did nothing
5: 83.
8: Wrong.
5: 83 and his 82 points. You're
13: free
5: trying
13: throw
5: to take
13: attempts.
5: Away a point right now. Yeah, exactly. He wasn't.
13: Attempts.
5: No. He wasn't tied for the most. There's no 82 here. 82 is old news.
13: What's that?
5: 83 points.
13: He doesn't have the most. Will Chamberlain has the most. But
5: well, we didn't see video most. Of it. I mean, there's a photo of Will.
8: Only
5: but
8: one
5: we don't
8: other
5: know
8: person's outscored him in a game.
5: Will allegedly did 100.
13: But I do like him as a person, though. Bam Adebayo. I think he's a good dude, and his story's crazy.
5: I don't think you believe that.
13: No, I do. I really do.
8: Like you think he's
5: Who's someone that you don't like as a player and you don't like as a person? Because Curtis doesn't like Greg Olson.
13: Don't like
8: That's
13: as
8: true.
13: A player. Don't like as a person.
5: Where you're like, I genuinely like. I'll get angry hearing about this guy.
13: I don't really have those.
5: Oh, I have quite a few.
13: I don't have them. I like it, or at least I can't think of any.
5: Basically,
13: right now.
5: Like a good chunk of that Astros team.
8: As you say, Jose Altuve.
5: Yeah,
13: Altuve's easy.
5: And you know what? I don't know that I really like Derek Jeter. I don't think he's a bad guy. I think that his wife, his family seem beautiful, but like something about Derek Jeter, I just don't like. I think a lot of people would say Russell Wilson.
13: This is the tough part about that is, we can say we don't like him as a person here. Let that dude walk through the door.
5: Oh, no, I'm going
13: to
5: say Derek.
13: To sit down, do an interview. So it's, I don't know enough about them to say I don't like them as a person. But there are some dudes who probably rub me the wrong way. I can imagine.
5: That's what it is.
13: Not thinking that, like, I won't be able to hang out with him.
5: Yes.
13: Like a Phil Mickelson.
5: Exactly.
8: Like, oh, man. No,
5: that's actually a great example because that is a bad
8: kind
5: person.
8: Kind of a scummy person yeah. these days.
13: I don't think we would kick it.
5: Yeah, you know, yeah.
13: But I just don't know for sure. But it looked kind of suspect.
5: No, that's exactly what it is. It's I don't know that I could kick it with Derek Jeter, but I don't think he's like a murderer. Like, he's not like a morally corrupt person.
13: Yeah.
5: He's just not my type of dude. And it aiding this is that I don't like the Yankees fans, yeah. the things they believe in or what they stand for. Mm-hmm. So Astros fans, I'll throw in there too. And that Astros team for all time to me will be like, but you cheated.
13: Yeah.
5: And you had the talent to win it all, but anytime Astros fans are like, well, we still won. You cheated, though. Like, Alex, do you Bregman. Not feel gross about that? Yeah, yeah, Alex Bregman.
13: Wally says LeBron for bump. That's different. I feel like I like him better as a person than a player because family dude, businessman, building schools. Like, he's done a lot. As a player, I just didn't really like his game, though. He's one of the best to do it.
5: Who's the opposite where you're like, I'd get a beer with this guy, but like, man, he sucks.
8: Alex Rodriguez? Yeah.
5: Or like, topping this list will be like every third string tight end you've ever met in your life.
13: Every third string.
5: You know what I mean?
13: I think Eric Sauber is a good dude, actually.
5: Yeah, that's exactly what I'm saying. Sauber's where it's like, dude. Look, he's not going to be on your Mount Rushmore of like best players you've ever seen in your life, but like he's on there for like guys you'll get a beer with.
13: Yeah.
5: Mm-hmm. Yeah.
13: Who I love and who I think I'd get a beer with for sure is AJ Barner, though.
5: Yeah. Oh, yeah. For sure.
13: If I was
5: that's a rare
13: 12 to 14 years younger, mm-hmm. me and AJ would be tearing up Seattle right now.
5: You guys would. You both have fur coats and cowboy hats. You guys would be menaces.
13: We would.
5: Oh, my God. I already know it. It's never. I honestly think you should do it. It's like a May-December friendship.
13: Those days are gone.
5: I think that you should just get out there. If you guys start at 5 and end at 9, you know what I mean?
13: That's ideal.
5: You call it a night before we get to double-digit time.
13: He gets started at 9.
5: Oh, I'm sure he gets started a little bit later. But yeah. You guys can find a happy medium to make this friendship work. I think that it would be beautiful. I saw that the Bills, and maybe this happened a while ago and I missed it, but I just noticed that the Bills leapfrogged the Seahawks in Super Bowl odds. And so rather than just rant about how the Seahawks should be 1 or 2 and whatever, I thought we'd play a game to help explore this. That's coming up next.
9: Isn't it great to be back in pads playing football? Little Seahawks style.
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10: 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What are the biggest questions? The players to keep an eye on. Roster battles to watch.
9: Hey, we got to turn it up, dude.
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8: The Bills have leapfrogged. This isn't in every sports book. It just happens to be the one I'm looking at. The Bills have leapfrogged the Seahawks in Super Bowl odds. It's Rams, Bills, Seahawks in the one I'm looking at, followed by the Ravens. Patriots and Texans still a little high for me, but I don't want to just have this whole segment bump be like, tell me all the reasons that's unfair for the Seahawks, because we've done that so much with the Rams. And I actually think there's a way more fun conversation to have here.
9: Mm-hmm.
8: What does your gut tell you the biggest reason the Bills leapfrog the Seahawks and are now the second best odds to win a Super Bowl?
9: It's the same answer.
8: Mm-hmm.
9: Sam Darnold. Brian Fleury. You just don't know. You don't know. I think I know. I think Sam's going to be fine. I feel like after having that conversation with Fleury, I feel even more confident in him. Like this guy, the first time we met him, it was fairly quickly got hired. He gets on with us. Things are happening fast.
8: Mm-hmm.
9: Now he's had the time to really create his offseason program, go through his installs, understand the players. The way he talks about them sounds like he has a clear plan. Like he's already seen this movie. He's envisioned what this is going to be. But I think that's probably the reason why people are doubting. They believe in Mike. They believe in the defense. They're looking at Sam and Brian and saying, okay, what are we going to get out of this?
8: Exactly. And on the other side, they're looking at Josh Allen.
9: Mm-hmm.
8: And they're going, well, I really believe in Josh Allen. And they're obviously looking at Cook as well in that run game, which obviously takes Allen into account and going, that's unbelievable. It was one of the best run games last year, has been for a while. Josh Allen is an MVP. Like, there are opportunities here with some struggles for other AFC quarterbacks, for Josh Allen and the Bills to continue to evolve, blah, blah, blah. That's why it really comes down to quarterback. So I thought what we could do is a bit of a would you rather.
9: Okay.
8: And this is going to be ultimately one about team construction, because these two teams, the
9: this
8: Bills.
9: Sounds like some middle school.
8: Like MASH.
9: No,
8: okay,
9: like,
8: so I'm going to draw this circle. Tell me when to stop.
9: Right.
8: No. I think that it allows us to talk about the different ways that the Seahawks and a few other teams are constructed. And there are drawbacks and benefits to both. So, for instance, would you rather, this one is mostly about the Bills, but the Seahawks were an amazing run defense, have the top run game in football, top run offense in football, or the top run defense in football? Here's why I ask. One reason I doubt that the Bills are going to get to and win a Super Bowl, and I could be very wrong, is that they had the worst running defense in football last year. It was awful. And conversely, had the best run game.

0: What would you rather have? Top run game in football or top run defense in football? What gets you further?
1: Top run game. I think you can have a decent run defense and be fine, but top run game, especially understanding how Fleury wants to attack other defenses. I think Sam is at his best when the run game is popping. He can play action back to the defense, flip those hips, roll around. I was just watching a bunch of his play actions before the show today. I think the run game. I think if you have the top run game, everything else is easier. The deep ball is easier. Intermediate is easier. Play action is easier. Getting your tight ends involved is easier. Run game is everything.
0: Yes, run game, but a bad run defense costs you. The same reason that you want a great run game. If you can run all over a defense, that's so deflating. We've seen that happen here in Seattle in back-to-back seasons, actually. And last year, that's ultimately what caused the Bills. For as much as the conversation goes to, like, why didn't Bean in the front office add more wide receiver talent? A totally fair question. That defense cost you. They got run all over. You could manhandle that defense. I think defense.
1: You're looking at extreme.
0: You.
1: Like, you can have an okay run defense. You're thinking of, like, the worst run defense in all the land. Is that the question? Like, if I pick the best run game, are you giving me the worst run defense?
0: No, that's a good question, because that's kind of what the Bills had. I want you to pretend that the not quite opposite is true. So I'll say this. Maybe we'll do average. Top run game, average run defense. Number one run defense, average run game.
1: Top run game, average.
0: Average run defense.
1: Yeah, average. I think for this team, that would work best, because Sam is not Josh Allen. He's not going to extend plays and have those 30, 40-yard runs and do the extra things that some quarterbacks are capable of doing. So because we have our quarterback, and I think I understand who Sam is and how he works the best, he needs the most support possible. I think the defense can make up in other ways, right? They did a better job of interceptions last year. You can get after the quarterback. And so I take the best run game, average run defense.
0: Okay. Elite quarterback with average team or average quarterback with elite team?
1: Average quarterback with elite team. An average quarterback, slightly above average quarterback with elite team, won the Super Bowl last year. Granted, he was going up against an MVP candidate on the other side. So there are two ways to look at this. You can have both. Both can have success, the elite quarterback and the average quarterback. But I think having balance on your football team is best. Lamar's won what? Two MVPs?
0: Mm-hmm.
1: Maybe three. Two?
0: Two.
1: Josh has won one. Joe has been up for one.
0: Yeah.
1: Drake was up for last year.
0: Aaron Rodgers won four.
1: Aaron Rodgers. But you look at the complete teams, those guys, the less pressure you can put on your quarterback, the better. So some of those quarterbacks can handle it, though. I'm not saying Josh can handle it, Lamar. Yep. They're just built different. They're physically talented. So therefore, that team is built differently because of what you have at quarterback.
0: Yeah.
1: Every question you ask me, I'm looking at the Seahawks and saying, what does this team need? I'm not looking at anybody else. I'm looking at, all right, this team, the talent that they have, the quarterback, run game, what do they need? I would have to go with elite team, average quarterback.
0: Why do you think, and now I have one more for you, but I want to stay with this for a minute. Why do you think, I think most people would agree with that in theory, but they see the second one as less likely to win things for you. Is it because they're just like, when you have to depend on more, all the pieces around the quarterback, there's a likelier chance they get hurt? Or like, is it because they aren't, quarterbacks are superstars and they're underrated? Like, why? Because no. I think you're right. Like, you can find examples of the same couple quarterbacks winning multiple Super Bowls over and over. But ultimately, you need a great team, because you can also find many examples, as you've stated, of elite quarterbacks in MVP seasons not getting to a Super Bowl because of deep flaws with the roster.
1: Because if you have an elite quarterback and average team, when the inevitable happens and one of those guys get hurt, God forbid your elite quarterback gets hurt, you are done. If you have an average quarterback, elite team around, one of those guys can drop and you fill him back in. Nick Amari didn't play for four games. Julian Love didn't play for three or four games. Kobe Bryant didn't play for 2 to 3 games, yet they were still able to keep the party going. So I think strength in numbers. So if I can have 18 elite players and then one average quarterback, I'm going to take the elite team, elite players all the time.
0: Okay. Last one, and assume that the opposite is average. Okay. Number one offense, average defense. Number one defense.
1: It's easy.
0: Average offense.
1: It's the easiest one. Say the best for last. Number one defense all day. Number one defense. Defense, they will keep you in the game. If you are, if you can be down one score in the fourth quarter, any team in the NFL has an opportunity. It can be the Jets, the Browns, the Raiders. It don't matter. One score game in the fourth quarter, you can get that average quarterback to close his eyes and toss a dime to somebody and be right in it.
0: I feel like this was a much more fun way for us to make the argument of like, look, we covered the Seahawks. We're here in Seattle. We're always going to say, no, the Seahawks should be number one. There's some really fun conversations to be had here about the strengths of the Seahawks or weaknesses versus the strengths and weaknesses of the Bills. Mm-hmm. And I think Josh Allen, he's so incredibly talented, and Jared Cook are carrying a lot of weight here when there are some deep defensive flaws with that Bills team. Because I'm with you.
1: Yeah.
0: I'd rather have an elite roster. I'd rather have an elite defense.
1: The last two elite quarterbacks to win a Super Bowl, Tom Brady and Patrick Mahomes, both had elite defenses too.
0: Exactly. And there's an part of the Brady era where the defenses got them there.
1: Yeah. Mm-hmm.
0: And they're just kind of overlooked. All right, that was fun. We have some Mariners stuff to get to, getting back to a Little League scandal in the timeline, and then certainly circling back to the Seahawks coming up a bit later in the show. So coming up at 11, ESPN's David Schoenfield is going to help us preview the rest of the season for the Mariners. How do they dig themselves out of this? And before we get to it, we got some insight from the Seattle Times into how the Mariners clubhouse feels about Dan Wilson.
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0: You guys see this article from Ryan Divish in the Seattle Times about Dan Wilson?
1: Yes.
0: Really interesting. Yes. So if you didn't, I'll tell you the most important part of it for me, though it's a good read. You can check it out, seattletimes.com. As always, good research and insight from Ryan Divish. But one of the conversations that's been happening on our airwaves, off of it with fans, every corner of the internet that you could imagine, is whether or not the Mariners should fire Dan Wilson. And this is something that, frankly, guests that we've had on the show have talked about. Jeff Passan, ESPN's biggest MLB insider, was on with Brock and Salk saying, like, yeah, maybe you do need a change of manager. Maybe that is something that helps you. I mean, that's how big this question has become. And so Ryan Divish looked at whether or not that was actually likely to happen, especially on an off day, which was fitting. The answer, no. The too long didn't read version. Answer's no. But I was struck by two things in particular. One, he says, Ryan, that there are very obvious similarities in the massively disappointing 2024 slide the Mariners had under service. You lost a 10-game lead in the division. You went 1-8 on a road trip. You're 64-64 when you're supposed to be competing. Scott Service is fired. And that it was weird to have an interim manager with no experience be immediately named the regular manager, for sure. And that there are fair critiques of Dan Wilson. But that there were some things about service that people maybe didn't love. This is from Ryan. There was a thought that Service, who was in the final year of his contract, was a little too controlling and too hands-on in his approach, which the players were starting to outgrow. Dan Wilson pushed for the players to take ownership and ceded some of the leadership aspects to the likes of Cal Raleigh, J.P. Crawford, Julio Rodriguez, and Luis Castillo. So already there was an existing relationship with Dan, and Dan was seen as being like a player's guy versus someone who, I don't know the right word for it, controlling maybe. So there are clear similarities in the buildup to Service's firing and the current situation with the Mariners. But, this is from Ryan, the circumstances surrounding the former manager and current manager are also different. One is in the way that we fully expect, which is Dan is part of that team and just feels like untouchable to a lot of people. And there's a relationship with the organization. But then this is the one that stuck with me. When Service was fired, there was an inevitability in the weeks prior that the players felt, understood, and ultimately accepted. This is the important part. And I was curious about this. That feeling hasn't leaked into the current clubhouse. It's from someone who's in and around the team. There is still hope, misguided perhaps, that they can, quote, find a way to still get it done in the final 2 months of the season. So I have lots of critiques about Dan Wilson as like a tactical manager or lack thereof. My question for you, Bump, you've been in locker rooms. For a team on the verge of just being done, just being kaput and out of this race entirely, is it a bigger mistake than we think to fire Dan? I'm not advocating for one thing over the other, but like that from Ryan, that like the way players feel about Dan in the season right now is different than the way they felt about Service in the season when they were at 64-64 in 2024. That's interesting to me.
1: Here's my only knock with that relationship the players have with Dan. Growing up, you always have that one friend with the cool parents. You can go over there. You can hang out. They might let you drink a little bit. You know, they ain't tripping. They got a big old basement downstairs. They leave you alone. They're the fun house. Half of those kids rocking in that fun house are going to go through some stuff because they got too much freedom, right? You probably should tighten it up a little bit. That's kind of what I felt listening to that, is that Dan is the fun house. Maybe he ain't handing out drinks, but he ain't slapping you on your wrist neither when you're doing something wrong. Or maybe the way he doesn't really stick. And the players love him for that.
0: Like, because you gave too much power to players.
1: You're coming from the exact opposite with Service. He was a strict house. It was take your shoes off before you walk in. You got to be in before 9 o'clock. Make sure all your homework's done. It just felt a little different. And these guys are like, look, we got this. Just let us do our thing. So that's the only knock I have. But I also think that that relationship with this kind of athlete, this 2026 athlete, can be beneficial too. We saw it with Pete. It kind of ran dry towards the end, right? But we see this with Mike McDonald. He holds them accountable, yet he lets them be themselves. So there has to be a healthy balance. And I just don't know if there's a healthy balance or not. I'm not in the clubhouse, so I don't know. I'm not in the dugout. But I know what discipline has done for me as an athlete. I wanted to be coached hard. Like, if you were too soft, I mean, you let us have our fun, if as much fun as you think we can handle. But when it's time to get to work, man, you tighten up and you get on us and you call us out and you hold us accountable. For my experiences, most athletes want to be coached that way because there's structure, less loose ends. So that's the one thing that concerns me. I was listening to Barbie Cast. Actually, they were playing on the Brock and Salk show. And I forgot, he was a Schusterman or the other guy. What's the other guy's
0: Jake
1: name?
0: Jake Mintz.
1: Jake. I think it was Jake that said, unfortunately, this is what it looks like when guys are fired. Like, the things that are happening with the Mariners right now, this is what it looks like. But Dan has all these ties to this team. Top 50 player of all time. Been in an organization forever. Everyone loves him. It's hard to fire somebody's love. And again, I'm not saying to fire Dan either. But he made good points. This is what it looks like. Why isn't it happening there?
0: This is where I get stuck. I agree with everything you said. Joe texts in and says, is it relevant whether he's liked by his players if they're not performing? My answer to that's yes. I think it's very relevant how players feel about a manager. And I think that especially when you're 7 games under .500 in danger of completely blowing your season entirely and missing the playoffs, and I know they only have like a 25% chance to make it right now, that matters. So I simultaneously think Dan needs to be a better manager and think this team needs tougher leadership. And I think there are some real questions here I have. I also am maybe realizing myself that I'm probably one of those misguided people that, like the Mariners themselves, are still hoping there's a path.
1: Yeah.
0: And I think that you all but eliminate that if you move on from Dan.
1: Exactly.
0: I wonder, because I do think that the answer to does it matter if players like him is yes.
1: It does matter.
0: It does matter.
1: It does matter. And I think that if you were to go that route with Dan, I think there's not enough benefit. I think that if anything, these guys will rally because they like Dan and they want him to be here.
0: All right. We are going to stick with the Mariners, not just focusing on Dan. We got a couple questions about an upcoming road trip. What's going on with the offense? ESPN's David Schoenfield joins us next.
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0: The Mariners are back in action after an off day yesterday. It's a tough 9-game road trip beginning with a series against the Yankees today in the Bronx. First pitch at 4:05 p.m. on Seattle Sports and the Seattle Sports app. The NBA released its slate of big games yesterday to the surprise of absolutely no one. The defending New York Knicks will host LeBron's 76ers on opening night on October 20th. The full schedule will be released Thursday. The Seahawks have added a throwback uni game, another one. This one comes on the road against Denver for a Thursday night game, October 15th. The Broncos will also be wearing their throwbacks.
10: 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When it's game time, it's Miller time. 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
10: Now, here are your hosts, Michael Bumpus and Stacy Ross. Here we go now.
0: ESPN's David Schoenfield joining us right now. David, how's it going?
11: Well, like the Mariners, I'm a little under the weather.
0: Oh,
11: my
0: no.
11: voice isn't great. I'm a little sick here. So, yeah, I feel like I fit right in as the cleanup hitter for the end.
0: Hopefully not too much like the Mariners. If it was feeling like the Mariners, I'd be like, are you calling from the hospital? Are you okay? Like, do we need to call someone for you? I'm going to start there, in fact, with just kind of, I wish that I had like more positive things to open with, but we're jumping in, David. They fired an assistant hitting coach. I was writing down all the things they've done. They've had player meetings. They had a benches clearing situation. They had a big win in a series opener over the Dodgers. They had this really cool grand slam moment. And nothing sparked it. Nothing was a turning point.
11: Yeah.
0: Everything that we talked about, like, that might be it, wasn't. So what now? I think that's kind of where we're stuck, David. What now, then?
11: Yeah, you're right. You keep waiting for that spark. And remember last year, it didn't come until, right, late August or early mm-hmm. September when they won 16 out of 17. So it's not over. I was checking Fangraphs this morning. They still give the Mariners 20% chance of winning the division. You know, they're only four games out. I think on paper, a lot of these projection systems still see them as the most talented team in the division, but obviously they can't hit. I mean, last in the majors in runs, this looks like an offense from those, you know, 2010 to 2015 years when they just couldn't score, right? So, look, it's simple. You know, on ESPN, we're going to release our updated top 50 players of the season later this week. And when I was going through my top 50, there wasn't really one Mariner player I really seriously considered for that list. So that's kind of in the big picture. Part of the problem is the star players just haven't done it this year. Obviously, Cal, we all know about. Even Julio hasn't hit as well. Brian Wu hasn't been as good. Andrés Muñoz hasn't been as good. So they just lack that star power. And sometimes you need those stars to carry the team, right? It hasn't happened this year.
1: You know, people are looking at Dan Wilson and trying to figure out, like, how does he factor into this whole thing? And with me, man, I look at just the game of baseball, and I feel like the manager probably has the least influence on actual gameplay than the four major sports. You know, you kind of just set your lineup and your guys go out there. How should Dan approach this? Like, what do you think his role is in this whole thing?
11: Yeah, look, I'm on a chain with some of my Mariner friends, and let's just say they're a little rough on Dan. Again, though, he's not the one hitting 163, right? You know, he's not struggling on the road like Brian Wu. You know, the bullpen, look, anytime a reliever gives up a run, you blame the manager. You know, I know he's kind of run Bizzardo into the ground a little bit, but what are the other options, right? You know, he doesn't have another reliable right-handed reliever with Matt Brash out. So is he making all the right moves? Probably not. Has he inspired the team? Obviously not. Is he going to be the manager next year? I don't know. I haven't been certainly impressed with him. So I think that's going to be, you know, depending on what happens this year, that's going to be a key decision for the Mariners in the offseason.
0: One of the big conversations we're going to be having about the Mariners in the offseason, no matter how this year ends, is kind of like what happened with Cal Raleigh. And I think the thing that muddies it all up is that oblique injury, and that being, I think, worse than people thought, or at least more impactful than people thought. And that's not making excuses. Like, you're back from the IL and you're still hitting 160. Yeah. Like, it's hard to just point to it and go, oh, that's why. But I think that it does make it kind of complicated. I guess here's my question for you, David. So I think Cal's still hurting, and I think the oblique messed up some of his mechanics and his timing. I don't think Naylor's totally healthy either. But because Cal and Naylor are taking such a massive part of the spotlight, it's easy to ignore the very clear issues with, like, the whole team. So I'm not taking player responsibility out of it. It's there. It's absolutely there. But, like, when there's a team issue, when you as a club are worst with average and hits and runs, when do you start to ask yourself, like, is there a role with philosophy? Is there an approach here? I heard our colleague Mike Salk saying, I feel like they're in between in terms of who they want to be and who they've constructed. What do you see as kind of the big picture question for you with the Mariners?
11: Yeah, it's like you guys are watching them every day. I'm not, you know, they certainly tried to focus on building a team built around power, and with that's going to come lower batting averages and, you know, a lot of strikeouts. I think they need more of a mix. Look, it's hard today. I mean, in the American League, Yordan Alvarez is the only guy hitting 300 right now. 300 hitters don't fall out of chairs in 2026. So it's not so easy just to sit there and say, go find some more contact hitters. That's really just not that easy to do. That being said, that's what the Mariners need, right? Because Seattle's a tough place to rely on the home run. We know April and May, the ball doesn't carry there. So I think they've gone a little too in on home runs, especially when they're not hitting as many as they did last year. And the other thing, I don't know, Jerry DePoto, I don't blame him here necessarily. I thought this year he had finally built a good bench. And like always, the bench, complete disaster. Leo Rivas, Mitch Garver, Rob Refsnyder, Victor Robles has been terrible. You know, why, no matter what Jerry does to try to create that depth on offense, it never works. I don't know the solution there. Certainly you got to quit bringing in 33-year-old bench players and try to get younger on the bench. Some of that's the farm system. We know they have all these top prospects, but the system hasn't produced depth, especially on the offensive side of things. So I think they need to, in the offseason, focus, how do we get the bench better so we don't have all these 170 hitters, you know, coming off the bench.
1: You mentioned these prospects. We keep hearing about Cade Anderson, Arroyo, Montes. I mean, there are names that we're hoping that they come up and they develop. Is it fair to expect these guys to promote one or two of these guys and have one of these young guys try to save the team? Like, how would you approach the farm system and bringing up some of these young guys?
11: Yeah, look, at this point, Not really. I mean, Anderson, it seems like what they're focusing on is retaining his rookie eligibility for next year. As what happened with Julio, if you have a player win rookie of the year, you get an extra first round pick. So I think at this point, that's why they're keeping Anderson down. Clearly he's ready for the majors. They've kept his innings down. So you could bring him up maybe late August or so, and he could still retain that rookie eligibility. Montez, yeah, that would be unrealistic. He still strikes out a lot, big time power potential. I don't think he's the type of hitter that's going to come up and excel right away. At the same time, you know, yeah, maybe you're desperate. You need a spark. Put him in at DH or whatever, although I guess what Canzone is holding that spot down. So there's not necessarily a role for him right now. Look, it's the same story. Cal needs to hit. Julio needs to hit. Naylor needs to hit. If they don't hit, it doesn't really matter what else you do.
0: The Astros helped the Mariners at least on Sunday by losing to the Padres. So thanks, I guess. I don't feel better. The Mariners have so much ground to make up. Were it not for the Red Sox, the Astros would be the hottest club in baseball. Tell me what they're doing so well outside of Yordan being your MVP. And then what weaknesses they have that could still give Seattle a chance.
11: Yeah, this has been a shocker. I have a friend who's a diehard Astros fan. He came to me middle of May, end of May. And he's like, sell everything. This team is absolutely horrible. And they were. They, you know, outside of Alvarez, nobody was really doing anything, you know. But they had a lot of injuries, so they're a little healthier. Jeremy Peña missed some time. He's back. He's playing well. Christian Walker is, you know, hit some home runs, driving in some runs. But really, I look at the team. I'm not sure how they're doing it. It's kind of a one-man team for the most part. Even, you know, Hunter Brown was hurt. You know, he was great last year. He's come back. He's been okay, 3.53 ERA, but nothing great. They've had some other injuries in the rotation. I'm not sure. Yeah, you got, again, that's why the Mariners on paper have a chance to win the division, because you look at the Astros, and outside of Alvarez and Hunter Brown and, you know, Josh Hader, they don't match up with Seattle. So I think the division maybe is winnable. All you need, 1 8 out of 9 stretch, and you're right back in it.
1: Who's outside of Seattle, who's been the team that you've enjoyed covering and watching the most this year?
11: Yeah, the Red Sox. You mentioned them briefly. They were actually my pick to come out of the American League as the World Series team. Got off to that horrible start. And obviously the last, what, month and a half, whatever, they've been red hot. What's amazing, they're doing it without Garrett Crochet, their best pitcher, second in the Cy Young voting last year. They're doing it without Roman Anthony, who was supposed to be their sort of superstar young outfielder. He's been out since early May. But a lot of depth. Their pitching's been great. They play good defense. They're kind of scrappy. You know, they're not the power-hitting Red Sox teams we grew up with, you know, Ortiz and Manny Ramirez. But a lot of energy. It's a little bit, like, we see it. It doesn't seem like it should happen in baseball, because baseball is so hard. But you can get on a roll like Seattle did, you know, in September of last year, like the Blue Jays did in the second half last year. And that's how the Red Sox, they got that vibe going right now. And I don't know if they're going to pass Tampa Bay, but I think they're the best team in the American League from what we've seen the last month or two.
0: A team that was far and away the best team that since struggled was the Yankees. They were leading in run differential in the first half of the season, looked like they would just be the number one seed. And then they struggled, obviously a correlation there with the loss of Aaron Judge for quite a bit of time. He's resumed running, so I guess that's good news for the Yankees. Still not back, though. So tell me about the Yanks offense. We're going to get a close look at them this week.
11: Yeah, I was just looking at this last night. Since the All-Star break, I think they were next to last. They're 28th in runs. I assume the Mariners were 30th. I forget. Got to be the Mariners.
0: Thanks for giving us that nod. I think you're right.
11: Yeah, so it might be a low-scoring series.
0: a lot of 2-1 wins here.
11: Exactly. Without Judge, without Cody Bellinger, just struggling to score runs, you know. So a couple guys, Paul Goldschmidt was hot early. He's been in a free fall. Ryan McMahon hasn't hit. Trent Grisham, you know, hit 30-something homers last year. He hasn't hit. So, yeah, it's kind of been Ben Rice is the only consistent hitter on that team with Judge out. So, yeah, similar to Seattle, just looking for some runs.
1: How did you feel about the way this, I almost said Seahawks. I'm looking at the Seahawks logo right now. Sorry. The Mariners.
11: Yeah, they're looking ahead.
1: Yeah. We're trying to get through this one. How did you feel they approached the trade deadline? The last couple of years, DePoto's been, I feel like, pretty good at the trade deadline. And this one was a little quiet just because of availability or whatnot. Did you feel like they did enough at the trade deadline?
11: Yeah, I mean, they did what they had to do. Obviously, they needed a right-handed bat. And, you know, that's going to be the other big thing in the offseason, right? They're going to have to need some right-handed, some hitting. So there wasn't a lot of offense available. Taylor Ward, good pickup. You know, he had 36 homers last year, but he's more of an on-base guy this year. I thought that was fine. And they had to trade one of their pitchers, right? You know, it's a six-man rotation. Wasn't working. Castillo was pretty clearly the sixth man, so he clears some payroll for next year. So yeah, I thought, look, the teams that swing big at the deadline are usually the teams that are already in first place. That's just what history tells us. So the fact that the Mariners weren't in first place, not surprising they didn't swing quite as big as last year.
0: I don't know that Cal's going to turn this around. I think I had way more optimism about that a while ago, but we've been talking about it endlessly, and it feels like just a completely lost season for him, not just statistically, but that he'll need an offseason to get healthy and fix his swing. So instead, I think I've just kind of turned my attention to Julio and gone like, well, maybe Julio can turn it on. And that's been kind of my reason for optimism for a season that, look, there's still 6 weeks to play. I don't want to go, well, we got to talk about this team for 20 hours a week. I don't want to go on air and be like, yeah, it's done. What do you guys want to talk about? So I'm trying to find something to go like, well, you really never know about this. Like, I'd have to honestly leave this open. So Julio's kind of been my person there. But give us what you'd be looking for, David. If you were kind of keeping your fingers crossed the Mariners can get this done, it's a talented team. What would you be looking at going, God, I can't rule that out?
11: Yeah, Julio, obviously we know his career trends, right? He picks it up in June, July, August. Hasn't happened this year, right? 2 months, two homers in June. Had that injury in July, so just two homers in July. He's hitting well in August so far, 357. So, yeah, maybe that's, again, I think last year, can one guy like Cal's big season, it does. I think that one guy can provide that energy and that lift and just a big hit here and there. So, yeah, you're right. Cal, just he looks lost. Naylor, maybe you're right. Maybe he's injured or something. We forget how good he was, right, those last 2 months last year. He was terrific. So, yeah, Julio's the most likely guy. You know, maybe Taylor Ward can get on base. You know, Cole Young, you know, keeps getting hits. Maybe Cole Emerson kind of figures it out now that he's a few months into his career. But I'm with you. Julio's the most likely guy to put the team on his back.
0: See if he can do it against the Yankees here in this series. He is ESPN's
11: nice.
0: David. I know. Pretty sweet. ESPN's David Schoenfeld. Thanks, David.
1: Thanks, David.
11: All right. You bet. Thanks for having me.
0: Let's get to four down territory.
2: This is four down territory, going inside the game with former Seahawks and Coug wide receiver Michael Bumpus.
0: First down bump, what would you like to see more of from Rashid Shaheed?
1: You know what I keep messing up is that I look at his stats and he's with the Seahawks and it's not impressive, right? Look at the numbers, 15 receptions, 188 yards, no touchdowns, but we forget that he did play half a season with the Saints. So his real numbers are 687, two touchdowns, 59 receptions. So I'm trying to figure out how can he be even more explosive in this offense. And I watched maybe out of his 59 receptions, I watched maybe 35 to 40 of them. And when he got to the Seahawks, he was always going down. Like you run an out route, no space to get out of bounds. You run a dig, he catches it, he's falling down. You catch a slant, he catches it, he goes down. He needs to stay on his dang feet. And maybe it's play design. Maybe it's where Sam Darnold's throwing the football. He's getting pressure. He has to keep it away from defenders. But he's got to find a way to stay on his feet. We consider him one of the, if not the fastest receiver in the league, only 177 yards after catch. If he cannot stay on his feet, he ain't going to get that yak the way he should be getting that yak. We see him in the punt return game, in the kickoff game. He is special. He has it in him. So I'm hoping that a season, offseason with Sam, getting with Brian Fleury, him getting more comfortable and filling space or whatnot, he'll be able to stay on his feet a bit more and get that yak.
0: Is that where kind of play design can come in too? Because when I think of yak, I think of Kyle Shanahan with these short passes, and you've just got it worked out to where guys are getting to the sideline or whatever. I'm sounding like an idiot, but you know what I mean.
1: Yeah.
0: That there's a lot of yak that truly comes like maybe 5 yards from line of scrimmage. But is part of it with Shahid, if he's not as great a route runner, like you just got to find explosive pass plays? That's what I'm asking.
1: Yeah, his routes, they're not bad.
0: Yeah.
1: But obviously there are better technicians out there. I think that he's not getting a yak or didn't hear in Seattle was because his route tree was so limited. Everything was underneath. Like, you can catch screens and go, but there's timing that has to happen with that. We got to use it more vertical. Like, we got to get him running and the football is over his shoulder. Like that one play Gonzalez, that was on JSN anyway. But like that play Gonzalez made on JSN in the Super Bowl, right? We got to get him more vertical and get him running in space. And that could be a couple things. It could be because he's a third option when it comes to some combinations. But I just kept seeing him go down to the ground. He's got to stay up.
0: Okay, well, speaking of explosive plays, second down. How can Sam Darnold be even more explosive this year?
1: Related to first down, use Rashid Shaheed vertically. Sam was first when it comes to passes over 40 yards with 12. He was fourth when it comes to passes over 20 yards with 57. Out of the passes that he had to go over 40 yards, he had 12 of them, 8 were to JSN. The 20-plus yards passes, 57 of them, 27 was to JSN. How can he be even more explosive? Get other guys involved as well. I like what Brian said when he was on the show. I think I was out that day, but I listened to the interview. And B-Walt said, JSN should still get all the targets, as many targets as you can get him, because he's that good and it opens everybody else up. Rashid Shaheed last year had one catch for 40 yards. One catch over 40 yards. Rashid Shaheed should not have one catch. He should be up there with 5 or 6 of them things. Has 6 for over 20. It's just, we got to find ways to get him the football, him be explosive. Barner had one catch over 40, 3 for over 20. Cup had 1 for 40, 8 for 20. So just spread out the deep ball a little bit more. And mainly just with Rashid Shaheed. If he can get Rashid Shaheed in this offense, getting down the field, giving him the ball when he's running too. You run a slant, hits that left foot, bam, give it to him now. Let him slice the field and get vertical. We got to get him the ball quicker. Quicker, and then take those shots down the field. There's no way Rashid Shaheed should have one catch over 40 yards.
0: Third down. How do you think the Seahawks should approach the preseason at quarterback?
1: Easy. Sam, you do the first series. Sit your butt down. Maybe two.
0: Get those sweats on.
1: If you're feeling groovy, maybe two. You sit down. Drew does the rest of that first half, and then is the Jalen Milroe show for the rest of the game. That should be the formula. I read that Mike McDonald is trying to figure out how to get guys involved. You want to see your starters. You want them to get those reps. One series for Sam is good enough for me. Drew needs that work because you want to make sure your second quarterback is ready to go. If he plays the rest of the second half, he'll get maybe 35, 40 snaps. And then you let Milroe. And when you bring Milroe in, it's the Milroe show, his own package. Roll him outside. I know he's not a runner. He says he's not a runner. But get him outside. Use his feet. Let him use his athleticism. One for Sam. One series for Sam. First half, Drew. Second half, Milroe.
0: Well, let's talk about running. I like these transitions. Fourth down. Maybe it's not Milroe, but who has to hit the ground running?
1: Who is the great white hope on this team?
0: Oh, Jake Bobo.
1: Jake Bobo. All right. Bobo got to go now.
0: It might be Riley Mills now.
1: Him and Riley.
0: You know?
1: Him and Riley Utes. It's a trio. It's a trio. But Jake Bobo's held it down for good reason. Blue collar dude. Can play special teams.
0: Great
1: but
0: white hope.
1: He's behind a little bit. You got your boy Montori Foster, who's been making some noise. You got Torrey Horton, who's been making plays. You still got Rashid, Cup, and JSM. I think he's still going to make the team. But when you've missed 2 weeks of training camp, get your feet wet a little bit last week, you got to go. And I think Jay Bobo understands that. He's a guy who knows every year he's on the bubble. Every year. There are guys who just know every year I come to camp, I am on the bubble. I was talking to Ben Obomanu a few weeks ago, and we're talking about just that stress that you have to practice under. Me and him, he'd be like, "But man, I played 6 or 7 years, but at one point of camp, for like a week or two, I'm like, dang, this might be it." For me, I go, "I feel you, though. I got 2 training camps in. Every practice, I'm like, bro, you have to go. You got to perform." So I think Jay Bobo will be fine because he's a contributor in special teams, but I guarantee he feels that little pressure like, hey, 87 is balling. Hey, 15 is doing his thing. I got to make some plays.
0: I can't imagine the stress of that. And the stress of, like, you're playing with, let's say, just the 2s and 3s, and maybe you get two series in a preseason game or whatever, like a single drop pass, you're like, I might cost myself a job.
1: I watch preseason games and I'll see a number 80 something who no one knows drop a football. I go, bro, you have to make a play. That might be it right there, because they're looking for mistakes to separate people.
0: Yeah.
1: They're looking for it. So, yeah, if you ain't a guy getting those millions, catch that rock.
0: We got ourselves a Little League World Series controversy brewing. That's next.
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3: A scandal is rocking the Little League World Series. That's where we're starting with the timeline. So this is the Tulsa National Little League controversy. It's now a legal battle. So it's ongoing and overseen by a Texas judge. Yada, yada, yada. This is what's happening. The Tulsa National softball team reached the Southwest Region Tournament final. But they were disqualified because adult volunteers and parents failed to provide adequate documentation verifying that all players lived or attended school within the league's official boundaries. Now, on its face, that sounds like, okay, who among us hasn't heard of some kind of scandal of like, oh, not every player here was actually within the boundaries of that school or whatever. But it gets a little more complicated because they may have been lying about one of these players being special needs.
4: Well, and it's not just the softball program, it's the baseball program too.
3: Yes.
4: Where they've done this. So both softball and baseball have had kind of the same
5: issue. Organization?
4: Yeah.
3: Yeah. A judge ruled the Little League acted on an expedited basis, quote, in a cloak of darkness, failing to provide Tulsa National or the affected families with copies with a meaningful chance to respond. So they're fighting back also, saying like, you know, this is like unfair. But
4: apparently the controversy with maybe mislabeling a kid as special needs is, in Little League exists a rule where it says when a child is eligible for that division, siblings of that child can also play in that district that they would otherwise not be eligible to play in. Basically, parents lied and said a sibling of the Little League player had special needs and was in the Little League Challenger program. So they lied, potentially, allegedly, to get siblings to play with one another. Like, little Johnny and little Bobby are really good.
3: Yeah, so we got to get little Johnny and little Bobby on the same team. What we are going to say is that maybe little Bobby doesn't read so good.
5: Bobby doesn't like popcorn. Reading sessions. They skip over
4: Bobby. Bobby's got a peanut allergy. So
3: that's a physical disability, and so therefore we're going to put him in the. So that's the scandal brewing. I had a Little League World
5: Series. That's unfortunate, man. You know, for the kids, man. Supposed to do the right thing for the kids and these parents. I was watching the Little League World Series yesterday. I was watching some of it. And those kids are having so much fun. They're living their dreams on ESPN. And now you're about to have it snatched from them. It's ridiculous.
3: Yeah. Yeah, it's, you're ruining it for these kids. Just a bit.
5: Little Bobby got to wait his turn, man.
3: Just maybe don't cheat. According to Pat McAfee, tonight's episode of Seahawks Hard Knocks, which will be available at 6 p.m. Pacific on HBO Max, is getting rave reviews.
6: I'm getting a lot of texts from people. First time in years, I'd say.
7: This is okay.
6: Tonight's episode of Hard Knocks, they're saying it's one of the best ones they've ever done.
7: Really?
6: Yes. That is actual. That is just a weird text to receive from these people. Keith has sent it. Two other people in the building have sent me random text messages that said, we think you guys will talk about Hard Knocks on Wednesday. Tuesday's episode's very good.
5: Okay.
3: Now, like, maybe he's just being told by HBO, like, oh, this is going to be absolutely amazing, and a couple people are just saying it to, like, drum up interest for it or whatever. I don't know. Or maybe it's legitimately good, but, Bump, I don't remember. We were quite literally at training camp during this week. There was no like big fight that I can think of. There was no

0: a big moment. It has to be something subtler behind the scenes, maybe a really cool coach player conversation or a player being added and released that kind of flew under the radar and it's just a heartbreaking moment. I can't think of what it's going to be, but I kind of believe Pat McAfee.
1: I hope they didn't gas it up just for us to watch this. But oh, it was a good episode. Right, what's going to make it a great episode? It'd have to be some type of drama, a side story by a player that the nation doesn't really know about, some type of conflict, right? Because we know that, you know this, reality TV person.
0: A connoisseur, I would
1: say. It's all about conflict, right? You have more conflict on your show, then people are going to buy into it or at least be a bit more interested in it. But I haven't watched enough of Hard Knocks. Like I'm on and off. Mm. Some years I'll watch a few episodes. Some I won't watch any. Some I'll watch all of them. So I don't have much to compare it to. The one Hard Knocks season that sticks out to me every single time, the Bengals. They did the Bengals early in the start of this whole thing. I think Ocho Cinco was there. Yeah, that was entertaining. But I don't know. I just hope they didn't gas it up for no reason. And then we watched this, and it's a good production, but nothing too special.
0: When I'm thinking of some of the best episodes that I've seen, there was either like the Browns had a great season and there was either like just lots of really, really funny things and just insight you wouldn't normally get, or it would be something it pulls at your heartstrings and it is a look at training camp and this process that we aren't typically given. For instance, in our last segment, Bump, you said, I've been a player trying to make the roster. And, you know, you were talking about kind of where Jake Bobo might be getting. And it's like when you're a guy who's at the bottom end of a wide receiver room, you drop a pass and you're thinking, did I just cost myself my job? Like, it's so stressful. Those are things that me as a casual viewer of football, I don't normally think about with training camp. I wonder if it's that kind of episode. Maybe we see someone, we've talked about Montori Foster Jr. a ton lately, for instance. Yeah. Maybe we see someone who's like a bubble player trying to make the roster have a heartbreaking day, or we just see insight into something that we don't normally think of.
1: Yeah.
0: We think of, oh, the Stars aren't playing in the opener, boring, instead of like someone's trying to make his career.
1: What if your prediction comes true?
0: Oh.
1: And Montori Foster is featured.
0: Oh, I think he's an amazing choice to be featured.
1: Yeah, I think so.
0: Like
1: too.
0: If I were a producer for Hard Knocks, which I'm not qualified to be and should never be, I would have Montori Foster Jr. featured. I just think it's a very intriguing story. That's I know reality TV. Yeah, I don't know producing, but I know reality TV. Next up, we know the NBA's opening night and Christmas Day slate of games. Opening night, not a single person is surprised by this one. The defending champ New York Knicks will be playing the Philadelphia 76ers and LeBron. Was it going to be any other team?
1: No.
0: Absolutely not.
1: Had to be.
0: OKC will obviously be playing the Spurs from Shams Charania. NBA's Christmas Day schedule, Spurs at Knicks, Heat at Celtics, 76ers at Lakers.
1: Messy.
0: Thunder at Timberwolves. Nuggets at Warriors.
1: It's a good lineup. We usually have an opening night game as a Laker fan, but we don't deserve it. But keep us on that Christmas, though. Keep us on that Christmas.
0: Are you just hurting right now? Like,
1: nah. Oh, man. Listen. We gonna have to struggle for a couple years. I get this. I'm fully prepared for what I have to go through these next couple years.
0: Next up, could a European team, speaking of the NBA, try to lure one of the league's top stars after this season? It sure sounds like it. So this is owner of the Greek team, Panathinaikos.
2: Sure.
0: Okay. Dimitros Yannakopoulos says his dream is to land Nikola Jokic. I'm just kidding.
1: Come on now, Stace.
0: No, that's a joke. Jokic. And he'll do whatever it takes to get him in 2027. I mean, good for you.
3: And the one player, which is a dream of mine and I haven't signed, I will sign next year. But the thing is, I've got three of them with a three-year contract. What am I going to do? Where is he going to play anyway?
4: And Matthias. It's a forward.
5: It's a big man.
4: So it's a big
3: Jokic,
4: man.
3: It's Jokic, the best player in the world. Kala, don't laugh at all. If I don't sign Jokic, I'm not leaving anywhere. I'm not going anywhere. Anyway.
4: But he said that he's going to sign next year for the biggest contract in the NBA history.
3: I sure. He has. Look, this year, I tried to make a proposal. I'm not going to. This is something that people are going to say, okay, now he's joking. I did make a very serious proposal this year, both to his team and to him. I got a rejection. I know that he has one more year contract.
0: I want to find out how rich net worth is this guy. $1.1 billion.
1: Yeah, he good. Hey, if there's anyone who would leave the NBA just to do something different, it'd be Joker.
2: Facts.
1: Yeah.
0: He does.
1: I don't care about this.
0: He has the money to do it.
2: I think the Joker would absolutely leave for Europe if given the opportunity.
1: He's already won a championship, two MVPs.
2: He spends his entire offseason in
0: watch the ponies.
2: In Serbia.
1: He didn't even cry after NBA Finals, but he cried when his horse won a race.
0: Well, yeah, why wouldn't
1: he? That's how different
0: he is. That's all he cares about. He cares about horse racing. That's all he cares about is his ponies. I mean,
1: his ponies.
0: This guy's got the money. That's crazy.
1: It's real. He can do it.
0: Let's go around the diamond. The Mariners start a 3-game road series against the Yankees today. Pregame starts at 3 p.m. First pitch at 4:05 p.m. on Seattle Sports. Hype Train, coming your way next.
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6: 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What are the biggest questions? 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
0: Coming up in 15 minutes, when it comes to the Mariners, something isn't making sense for Jeff Passan. And no, it is not, why do they have so much talent in our hitting? It's a little more complicated. Very interesting conversation. Before we get to that, let's head to the station for Hype Train. Bump, you kind of answered this one earlier, but I just like the debate. A number one defense will get you further than a number one offense.
1: Big ups to Dave Wyman, Paul Moya. Who else plays defense that I rock with? All my defensive guys out there, you are football. Football is you. Yes, I'm on this train. You have a good defense. You can have a mediocre offense and just do just enough.
0: Yeah.
1: So, yes. All day, every day.
0: Do you think Lofa took that personally? That
1: oh, Lofa. No, I just played golf with Lofa on Friday.
0: I think that you were not including Lofa, and he should take
1: Lofa,
0: it personally.
1: We got to go everywhere then. Mike Bennett, Cliff Averill. Who else? Sherm. All y'all. Y'all know what's up.
0: A number one defense gets you further than a number one offense. Curtis.
2: You know, I always say offense wins championships. No, that can't be right. Defense wins championships. Yeah, number one defense gets you further than number one offense. We're boarding this train.
1: Or the way Staten would say, the defense.
0: The defense.
1: The defense.
2: The defense.
0: The defense. The defense will get you better further than the offense.
1: Than the offense.
0: Yeah.
2: Stacey, I'm surprised you haven't told us stories of your jury duty experience from last week.
0: Dang. I'm not supposed to.
2: Can I tell you guys?
1: Fez is listening.
0: So the one thing I'll say about being on jury duty.
2: You don't have to say like what the case was.
0: No,
2: you
0: I wasn't selected. Yeah. I didn't pass. I wasn't selected for jury duty. But I will say that when I did it the first time, you like went there in person. Like I got jury duty. I wasn't selected, but got called to jury duty, like a summons. In like my 20s, and it was still like you would show up to the courthouse and just sit around for hours, and then they'd be like, okay, everyone can go. This one, so I hadn't done the jury duty Zoom call. You're all on camera, and I need to make a mental note. I'll tell you guys more during the break. I need to make a mental note that I can't roll my eyes when people talk. That's a very bad, it's bad behavior. Snaps. It's not polite. It's not grown, but I'm not used to being on Zoom calls, and and I'm not seeing myself in the Zoom call. I'm just seeing the main guy, and I was making some faces in a Zoom with only like 20 people.
1: Well, they were judging you.
0: Yeah, they sure were, which is fine. You're a judge. Do it. Yes, boarding this train. Number one defense gets you further than number one offense. Oh my God, I cannot wait to tell you guys why I rolled my eyes out. Oh my God, you guys are gonna die. Next up. Pat McAfee claims that he's been told by multiple people that tonight's Hard Knocks will be one of the best episodes ever.
5: Easy hype train.
0: Tonight's Hard Knocks will be one of the best episodes ever. It's not just talk.
1: Here's the thing. This is the most invested I've ever been in Hard Knocks because obviously I've worked for this team for 10 years. We're up there almost every day during training camp. We interview these guys. So the last Hard Knocks, I was hyped. I'm watching this. I'm getting fired up. Almost grabbed my old helmet and put it on. So because I'm just so invested, I said, yeah, it's going to be the best one I've ever seen.
0: Obviously.
1: Yeah, I'm on it because this is our squad. You know, we are emotionally invested in this team. And they're going to hit us with some fire tonight.
0: Tonight's Hard Knocks will be one of the best episodes ever. Curtis.
2: Sure, we're boarding this train.
0: Why not?
2: It'll make you cry. It'll make you laugh. It'll make you think. And that's what you need out of quality entertainment.
0: All right. Do I attach? Yeah, let's attach this one. Next up, and a related, we will see at least one Seattle sports personality on tonight's Hard Knocks episode.
1: Yes, it's going to be Brock.
0: Oh.
1: It's going to be Brock. It's not going to be Stacy, not me, not Wyman, not Bob. It's going to be Brock.
0: God, that's so annoying. We will see at least one Seattle sports personality on tonight's Hard Knocks episode. Now, Hard Knocks cameras did capture Mike McDonald's interview with Brock and Salk. Curtis.
2: But I think that interview is kind of outside the timeline of what this episode
0: right, because it's kind of like the last five-ish days.
2: So, I mean, if we do see that, then we know there's some clever editing going on.
0: Mm-hmm.
2: I'm going to say yes, we will. So we're boarding this train. But I don't think it's going to be like someone's voice or like their face that we see.
0: Just in the background.
2: It's just going to be somebody walking in the background. Like Cameron Van Til of SeattleSports.com, he showed me a still of the Hard Knocks trailer that he was in taking a picture of Sam Darnold walking out of the tunnel. Yeah.
0: Cameron is in Hard Knocks?
2: In the trailer. He was not in the first episode.
1: It's going to be the people who do the most
0: I'm rolling
1: around.
0: My eyes.
2: Yeah. Mike, Trevor, Mike Lefko, I Lefko, think, would be a big...
0: I would be so mad. God, I would be furious. Now, I don't even want to play this anymore. We have two more minutes. Just sit here in silence. No talking.
1: Supposed to support your teammates, man.
0: No.
1: Hype them up. It's hype train.
0: Absolutely not.
2: Everyone eats.
0: Next. Despite his road struggles, Brian Wu gets a quality start tonight. Yankees offense is struggling mightily.
1: The realist in me is like, nah, he don't be performing on the road. But didn't he have one of his best performances on the road in New York?
2: Yeah.
1: Went to the eighth inning.
2: Took a no-hitter into the eighth.
1: Yeah.
2: We're not going to talk about how that game ended, though.
0: Very unfortunate history there when the Mariners became the first team since, the 1973?
2: To blow a no-hitter with a five-run lead.
0: Uh-huh. And beyond the seventh
2: inning.
0: Or later.
1: All right, well, I'm just going to, I'm going to go with my heart and not my head here and say, yes, Wu does what he does. He gets it.
0: Takes the no-hitter into the eighth.
1: Yes. Into the eighth, Steve.
0: Basically the eighth. Despite his road struggles, Brian Wu gets a quality start tonight. Bump is boarding. He's going with heart over gut.
1: All heart.
0: Curtis.
2: I wish I had confidence that he could get it done, but it just feels
0: like
2: the road.
0: You can fake confidence.
1: I didn't say I had confidence.
0: You just be about it.
2: I'm not going to board this train, but I think Brian Wu will have many moments where he's aura farming, where he does that in every start, where he'll just kind of look off into the distance with a stoic look, and then the camera stays on him for a while, and then everybody on Twitter's like, man, look how cool Brian Wu looks.
0: Do you think so many, any pitcher 25 and under is just going to be aura farming all the time and clip farming all the time forever?
2: Yeah.
1: Oh, I'd be all over if I were him. Camera's on you at all times. I'm sending, if I'm a single man too, I'm telling three ladies, hey, when I tap my cap, that's for you. When I tap my chest, that's for you. I'm getting it.
0: That's crazy. Hey, when I tap my cap, I'm doing that for
1: that's
0: you.
1: That's for you, baby. That's for you.
0: Wow. Oh, God. No, I don't think so. It's just been the biggest home road splits of any pitcher. However, I think Seattle surprises us all and gets a win tonight.
2: So he doesn't get a quality start, but they do win?
0: Yes.
1: Okay.
0: Because both teams have a little more offense than we're expecting.
1: All right.
0: I don't feel great about it, but I like it that it's twisty.
1: It's twisty.
0: You know? can get more than three runs, right? Surely?
1: So twisty. Please?
0: Let's get to the last one. I was going to say the Bills will represent the AFC in the Super Bowl, but...
1: Why not? Who cares?
0: Yeah, we're moving on.
1: Who cares?
0: All right. We are taking a look around the NFL, including a Hard Knocks preview coming up at 12:30. Before we get to that, when it comes to the Mariners, something isn't making sense for Jeff Passan. That's next.
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0: All right, some sad news for the Seattle Seahawks. They've placed fullback Robbie Utes on injured reserve from John Boyle. Mike McDonald's not disclosed the nature of Utes' current injury. He did miss time last year with an ankle injury and neck injury, so maybe related to one of those, but we really don't know right now. More Seahawks news from this morning. Safety Nick Amonwari passed his physical and is eligible to return from the preseason PUP list.
18: 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When it's game time, it's Miller time. 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
31: Here we go now.
0: All right, we are going to talk about Mariners here, but I want to break in with some Seahawks news. The Seahawks announced that they placed fullback Robbie Utes on injured reserve. I believe this is still the rule, though I know there were some changes to the rule. I believe, and I'll double check, that a player that's placed on injured reserve during the preseason is done for the year in order to prevent roster manipulation, which is why you'll see like teams, you know, have a guy that makes the 53 man and then they place him on IR. They can designate someone to return later. I don't know for sure that that's still the rule, but I'm pretty certain that this is season ending in that case. But I will double check that. And in the meantime, your reaction to what this offense is going to do. Now, it's not that Robbie Utes was a massive part of the offense, but you were in particular very excited for him and what he could mean for expanding the offense.
1: Yeah, true fullback. That's why when he was drafted out of Alabama last year, I was excited. But they have other options. Brady Russell's been playing the fullback position a lot, fullback and tight end. I think it doesn't derail what Brian Fleury wants to do, but I guarantee you that Utes was going to play a certain role in it. But you still got Brady Russell, so we'll see how that works out.
0: Yeah, I am bummed out that it affects a run game that I have some concerns about. And I want to stress that like there's plenty of intrigue as well. I'm very intrigued by Jadarian Price. I'm very intrigued by what a new coordinator might do. I'm very intrigued by a team that struggled to get the run game going at all through the first half of the season, now kind of knowing what might work for them. But you don't have Ken Walker. You don't have Kubiak here anymore as your play caller. Mm-hmm. And I think the offensive line can be better, but you have to establish the run. And ironic saying that now when it used to be so derided, but I just assumed that Robbie Utes could be a big part of that. So even though he wasn't like central to anything last year, it was like one little thing that was making me feel like they had some tools there.
1: Yeah, it's unfortunate. More just for the player himself, man. He has not been able to stay healthy.
0: Oh, yeah.
1: Played him in a couple games last year and then out, now out here. He's mentally, I know where he is. I got hurt right before the preseason started to him, and it's a battle.
0: Oh, again, if you're just missing that, the Seahawks have placed fullback Robbie Oates on injured reserve. We do not know what the injury is. He has previously dealt with both ankle and neck injuries. Mike McDonald didn't disclose the nature of the injury when he talked about it most recently at training camp. There was also Seahawks news this morning. Emanuari passed his physical and is eligible to return from the preseason PUP list. When you're placed on the preseason PUP list, you can come off any time after passing a physical. So it's not like you have to wait some minimum amount of time. That doesn't mean he's guaranteed to play week one, but it is encouraging news for his chances to do so. All right. We will get back to these stories as we get more updates, particularly on Oots. Right now, let's get back to the Mariners. When it comes to the Mariners, something isn't adding up for Jeff Passan. They remain a very confounding team for Jeff. But he's got some data he was going over, Bump, with Brock and Saul. But even in the data, something isn't adding up. So let's go over a bit of what he talked about. First, you're not going
3: to
0: love this.
3: I will go to FanGraphs, and you can do a last 7 days split. And so I split it the last 7 days, and it's sorted by runs. And at the top of the runs list over the last week, the Boston Red Sox and the New York Mets with 50 each. Third place, Philadelphia. Fourth, Detroit. Fifth with the Cubs at 34 runs. And I keep scrolling down, and all the way at the bottom, the Sad Sack Mariners with 8 runs. 8 freaking runs in 6 games. A 195 batting average. Maybe even worse, a sub-300 slugging percentage and a sub-260 on-base percentage. And I don't get it.
0: No, that's not all he doesn't get.
3: If you look historically, guys, at the lowest scoring team in Major League Baseball, almost always the OPS plus for that team. So that's the OPS on a 100-point scale weighted against league average, with ballpark factored in. The OPS plus for those teams that are the lowest scoring teams in baseball are always 28th or worse. The Mariners right now are 20th, which suggests that something is dragging down this offense, something beyond, you know, the typical things you would think of.
0: Now, tell me if you guys disagree with this. What I hear from Jeff, who says, look, they've been absolutely abysmal with runs scored, but their OPS, did you say OPS plus? Their OPS plus is 20th, which would usually correlate to not a great offense, but certainly not one this horrible. I hear it as this team can sometimes find ways to get on base.
1: Just can't bring them home.
0: They just can't bring them home. Mm-hmm. And you want to look at guys where it's like, hey, Cal, what are you doing? Hey, Naylor, I know he had 2 home runs in a game the other day, but like, hey, some of these guys. But when you have runners on scoring, runners in scoring position, and then you're failing, it's not always going to the same guys.
1: No.
0: This is an issue that's throughout the lineup where it's like, they might get a couple guys on. I'm assuming that's what's, you know, helping to bring up their OPS, but it's not working. And that to me is really fascinating because that's like, okay, are we talking mental things here? If it was always ending with the same guy and this guy isn't slugging, their slugging is very clear to see where the issues are coming from in terms of the players, which is like Cal. But this one's more interesting to me because it's a multiplayer issue and it feels mental.
1: Yeah, he also says that last year they were striking out more but producing more runs. This year they're not striking out as much and producing less runs. I think he also says their BABIP is okay, but it just comes down to having runners in score position
0: that they're not getting
1: and not driving them in, not slugging. So it's frustrating because you know how many singles I've seen with this team? So many singles. I've seen bases jacked, no outs, no runs being produced several times this year. The last month, I think I've seen like twice. And it just comes down to producing runs. Mm-hmm. And they have not been able to do that. You don't have your 60 bombs from Cal. We weren't expecting 60, but 25, 30 would have been fine.
0: 20. You don't have 15 from Cal.
1: You have slow starts from other guys. Randy's trying his best to hold it down. Pitching has been okay. It's the same story, honestly, just with different numbers on the side.
0: Yes, but it's an interesting one because the Mariners slugging is awful because Cal is awful this year. So 509 says something by the name of Cal Raleigh. Yes, Cal Raleigh is the single biggest difference in this year and last, and the single biggest thing missing right now is negative war. However, the reason I love this point from Jeff is that every time you have runners stranded, it is not Cal Raleigh up being the final out. Cal Raleigh has unfortunately been that out way more often than you'd like. And this isn't taking blame off of Cal. What it's saying is, what other things are at play with this offense? Is there an approach? Is there an approach with runners in scoring position? Is there a philosophical thing going on? Is there a mental thing? Like, if their OPS plus indicates far more often than not that they should be slightly better offensively, well, why aren't they? That's a pretty big gap.
1: Yeah.
0: That's eight spots.
1: I heard him also talk about how, so we always say philosophy, but no one really talks about the details of the philosophy in general. But I heard Paston say, he says, look, what's the communication like? Who has the green light to swing for the fences? Who is the guy that needs to drive the almost said football, drive the ball into play, try to hit the gaps? Those are the questions that he had. And those are the questions or the answers that we just won't have. Mm-hmm. You would assume Cal is a swing for the fence type of guy. You'd assume that when JP went healthy, he's to put the ball in play. You would assume that Julio is okay, depending on the situation, this is what we need from you. You would assume that a Rosarena is a put the ball in play. Dom is a swing for the fence, right? Those are all assumptions. And if they are aligned, if the assumptions are aligned, it comes down to one thing. Once again, I've said 1,000 times, just executing. Like, if you have your approach, you have your philosophy, you're being coached to play a certain way, and you're not doing it, it's execution. How do you get guys who execute at a higher level? Mm-hmm. Sometimes they just don't have it. They just don't have it for a week. They don't have it for a year. They don't have it for a month. And it seems like everyone's taking their turn not having it this year. Mm-hmm. And it's frustrating.
0: It's like part of the issue, too, is that you built a roster with a lot of power guys. And when those power guys have horrible slugging, Cal, Naylor, Julio's down from his career average, though he's had a better season than those two overall. You don't have enough contact. Like, Brendan Donovan was supposed to be adding contact. Adding Taylor Ward at the deadline, in theory, was adding someone who could get on base. But, like, you know who doesn't hit a lot of home runs at all? The Brewers. You know who gets on base? The Brewers. Because that's how they built their roster. Mm-hmm. If the Mariners built their roster either by diversifying the lineup, or if they just had, you know, a Stephen Kwan type, then I think that that number, that OPS plus number, even without some of the slugging, would align a little more. You'd have a few more wins in here.
1: Yeah.
0: Instead, you've got guys that not only like three true outcome home run or bust, but like you're going to have three on and they're not going to walk or give you a single. So you needed to add more contact. You tried with Donovan. It hasn't worked out. And now you got a bunch of home run hitters who aren't hitting home runs. And because their profile as a player isn't to hit singles, it's like now they don't know what to do. I don't know. That's kind of like my random take on it as someone who's never played before, but it feels like there's some kind of issue with roster construction and where the injuries to that roster in particular have left you. When you have no slugging, but that's what your lineup depends on, then you get stuff like this, where you get a couple guys that walk and you can't do anything with it.
1: Well, they're just not deep either. They're deep when it comes to the rotation, right? Had six man going at one point, piggyback going. When the bullpen is healthy, they got that going. But they're not deep. Like, you get hurt in one position, and then you pull up a rookie in hopes that he can help this team. And at times he has, right? Hit a couple bombs and make some plays defensively. But it's like when one of your guys who you depend on a day-to-day basis go down, you're just not that deep.
0: Yeah.
1: And it's hard to be deep when you don't spend the money that you spend, or you do spend the money that you spend with the Mariners, and you look at other rosters and guys get banged up and New York just finds a rookie off the street to come in and ball at shortstop. Like, you just don't have that in your farm system. Most of your talent is with your arms, and then you're waiting on these young guys to develop and make their way up. I think that's what it comes down to, because now you're not hitting, you're not deep, and you're injured. It's like, can you catch a break?
0: Apparently not. Here's a bit more from Jeff doing some digging.
3: The Mariners are last in Major League Baseball in batting average on balls in play, which tends to be a luck-based statistic. The Pirates are first right now with a 317 average when they put the ball in play. The Mariners last at 272. But even beyond that, the Mariners have the second lowest batting average with runners in scoring position at 216. And their BABIP, that with runners in scoring position, is 247. Cal Raleigh, Julio Rodriguez, and Colt Emerson combined are hitting below 200 with runners in scoring position. They have 6 home runs in 233 plate appearances, almost a 35% strikeout rate. All of this together, it makes sense, right? Just because it's what the numbers say, and they are not in this situation lying. But what doesn't make sense is why this would befall the Mariners right now. And that is an answer that I do not have.
0: I don't think any of us have it. Health has to be part of it, but it doesn't explain everything.
1: It doesn't. Plays a role in it, though. I mean, when you're not healthy, you're not playing as confidently. You're not able to adjust the way that you would adjust. Maybe you're fooled on a pitch. You're not able to hold your water, I guess. You know, you can't ignore injuries. And I know people are tired of hearing that. I see our text signs and stuff, and they talk about how, well, if Cal was injured, he wouldn't be out there. Nah, Cal's like, me at 75% is better than Pareda at 75%. You know, even though Pareda has been okay offensively when he has been playing. But you're not going to sit Cal for Pareda consistently.
0: Well, and you don't have a lot of options. Like, I know people are talking a lot about what Boston Smith is doing since being acquired by the Mariners, but this is a guy who was drafted last year. And I'm pretty confident that Cal could rake in Double A right now.
1: Yeah,
0: It's about what you can do in the bigs, and it's about knowing the profiles of opposing batters. Like, you know who spent the last several years knowing everything about the opposing batters in your division? Cal and that pitching staff. And, like, I think that Pareda can probably bring you more pop right now, and I'm glad that they gave him an opportunity that he earned. But I think part of the issue is that you don't have a lot of options if you don't have Cal. That, like, the thing about, like, worse than a replacement level player, totally true when you have that player available. Mm-hmm. And I don't know that they do at catcher right now.
1: No.
0: So let's get to headline rewrites.
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2: Headline number one, Seahawks safety Nick Emmanuori passed his physical. The team announced earlier this morning. What's the real headline?
0: Turns out there's nothing to even worry about. Because worry, but it's like worry, mm-hmm. Like you're worried.
1: Yeah. Yeah.
0: So I'm just not sure if you were picking up what I was putting down.
1: If we go off the history of this show, I probably have the most bars out of the two of us. So I think I'm picking it
0: up. That's crazy.
1: I'm picking it up. Oh, that's good news. I mean, I felt like this was going to happen sooner than later. Don't expect him to play on Saturday. Take your time. Let other guys get some reps. He missed 4 games last year. That's the thing that doesn't worry me about this team they've done this before. And no team is immune to injuries. You're going to have some of your dogs sit out. We saw Nick sit out. Julian Love. We saw several guys sit out. So just take your time, get healthy, and let the other dogs eat.
0: And again, even though he passed his physical, still TBD on whether or not he plays week one. It's not like the Seahawks announced, like, oh, he's definitely going to be out there. But eligible, to come off PUP right now.
4: Headline rewrites.
2: Line number two, Mike McDonald says the Seahawks just doing their due diligence on Terrion Arnold. What's the real headline?
0: There's a lot of things we don't tolerate from Seahawks. But insider trading and kidnapping charges aren't two of them. Shout out Michael Kendricks. Nice throwback with that one.
1: Yeah. And he played decent when he was here.
0: He was solid when he was here. Decent,
1: yeah. He was good.
0: Yeah.
1: Now, we believe in second chances over here. And if Terrion Arnold could walk away from this thing and not have none of this attached to him, why wouldn't you just kick the tires just to be sure. So you know that when it's time for him to choose where to go, if it gets to that, you've already met. You like who he is. He likes his organization. He wants to be a part of it. This is the just in case situation here.
0: Do they have a lot of questions defensively? I don't know that they add Kerryon Arnold or if it's just, like you said, doing due diligence. But I do wonder if they feel like they have a lot of their questions answered on defense or if there are still some lingering ones this staff might have.
1: Only questions I have is edge. Can D-Hall take another step forward? Can Dante Fowler help out? And I'm confident that they will, but if I had to ask any question, be like, all right, how many sacks can you get from the edge?
0: Oh, well, this isn't edge, but speaking of defensive line, Mike Florio was saying that Aaron Donald, like, could be making a decision or saying that he's coming back by the end of this week. And I know I've already said this, but is everyone else just a little over the whole, like, is he going to come back or isn't he?
1: Like, he's coming back.
0: Well, and just say it. Like, teasing it out, it feels like overkill in a really lame way.
1: Like, it doesn't take you that long to feel if your body's capable, mentally, if you're ready to go. You've been in the facility. You've been around the players. You know the head coach. You've spoken to Myles Garrett. I'm pretty sure you talked to Matthew Stafford.
0: Yeah.
1: What are you waiting for? Money. Just get it done.
0: Money things to figure itself out because this roster was done and you had your money accounted for.
1: We know
0: for
1: the Rams have infinite dollars for some reason. They're going to be able to pay Aaron Donald. They never have issues with money.
2: Salary cap's not real.
0: Salary cap isn't real. It's definitely not real. They're going to start up a tree company, and they're going to have Aaron Donald getting that contract. Oh, no.
2: Same city. Actually, SoFi Stadium is right next door to the Clippers Stadium.
0: Yeah. I mean, they could take that same approach.
2: Yeah. Getting back to Michael Kendricks, I didn't realize he played two seasons here in Seattle.
0: Mm-hmm.
2: That's crazy. I thought he was here for just one, and the whole year we were like, is he going to jail?
0: He was a super nice dude. Like, we interviewed him for the huddle, and he was really open. We were asking him, like, the worst fans to play in front of, and he was like, oh, Philly fans will, like, call you out on it. Like, they're...
2: Kendrick served one day in jail for his insider trading. Three years of probation, 3 hours of community service. 300 hours of community service. 3 hours, an afternoon.
0: All I remember about Michael Kendricks is that it was also something where it would be like, oh, his hearing is this day, and it was constant, and it became a joke that the update would be that it's being pushed back.
1: Of course.
5: Headline rewrite.
2: Headline number three, Rob Refsnyder is rumored to have retired per MLB.com Astros reporter Brian McTaggart. What's the real headline?
0: If only there was a history of these kinds of signings backfiring on the Mariners.
2: I mean, who could have seen this coming?
0: God, no one.
1: Nobody.
0: Really nobody.
2: $6 million.
0: Curtis, you hate Greg Olson for the same thing.
2: Sure. But that's different because Rob Refsnyder gave me one of my personal sports fandom highlights. Winning the 2012 College World Series, bear down. A highlight of my college experience.
0: Greg Olson didn't give you that. He did not. Money.
2: He super did not.
0: He just stole money from you.
2: Yeah.
0: Yeah.
2: And then tried to say that, you know, there's buyer's remorse. So you weren't the one buying. You were the one receiving goods.
0: I would be very down. Now, I didn't know Rob Refsnyder would be this bad, but I would be very down for the Mariners retooling their approach to some free agent additions.
2: Don't sign anyone over 30.
0: Yeah. You know what I mean? Because
2: sign a 28-year-old.
0: Just try it. Just see what happens. You know what I mean? Sign someone born in the late 90s and just see what it looks like. See what it feels like post 95 and just check it out. But I didn't do the math on that right. And also, more importantly, they have knocked it out of the park with trade deadline things. I know that you're like limited with funds, but this has over and over and over and over and over again backfired. And it was very obvious that Refsnyder didn't have it. Like, it was clear.
1: It was clear when he got here, but last year he was balling. Sure. He was balling.
0: You get into June and it's like, bro, this guy is done.
1: No, they're trying to force it at that point.
0: Yeah.
1: It's going to work. He's going to hit.
0: Yeah.
1: Say, no, he's not.
0: They were like me saying, look, I bought this and I'm going to eat it. I didn't like it, but I spent so much money. That's the approach that they're going to end up
1: having. That's how the approach is in sports in general. You pay this man X amount of dollars and he's up there when it comes to your highest paid on your team. You're going to let him get reps, force him to get reps.
0: And I get, in theory, wanting to make sure that someone is absolutely done before you move on. But you didn't have, in hindsight, a lot of time to waste. like this, your offense was so abysmal that like you should have been so much more aggressive with the measures you were willing to take to get better. Mm-hmm. And they weren't. Hopefully it doesn't end up costing them, but your odds to make the postseason in the weakest American League and weakest American League West I can remember is hovering around 25%. You were a lock. It was the easiest pick anyone could make before the season started.
1: We're here now, though. Road trip. Y'all better get it done. Because if they come back from this road trip and they haven't won, dang. Nine games.
2: You got the Yankees tonight.
0: The Astros and Brewers.
2: And then the Brewers.
1: Yeah. You got to win five, but are they going to win five?
2: What if they go 5-0 to start and then lose the last four?
1: That'd be so Mariners. That'd be so Mariners.
0: I'd be shocked at 5-0 to start.
2: I would be too.
0: At this point, I would treat 5-0 to start as like maybe they figure it out. Lose four in a row, been there. This is not my first time. This is fine. 5 in a row? Woo! Taking a look around the NFL next.
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4: We've got another Hard Knocks sneak preview. New episode is tonight at 6 p.m. Pacific on HBO. In this one, Spurs head coach Mitch Johnson was a guest of Mike McDonald. This was last week. In the clip, they discussed their approaches to establishing culture.
5: The identity stuff, what about from last, just from going into this camp? Have you changed much, or is it now kind of like it's set in place, now just growing it and building it?
6: The challenge I had was, how do you get deliver the same message to the majority of the guys, because you're also trying to make them everybody think that we're all new, and then they also like trying to get them to understand that we like this is who we are, and so it's really important that we protect it so they hear it, you know.
7: And then next one is our style of play, which is a good time for because they're kind of in the meat of camp. But like,
5: and those are, you call those culture days?
7: I think of it in terms of like we're in the install phase of training camp, so like we're installing our systems, I'm installing our culture.
5: I like that.
4: I look forward to that conversation.
8: Two young guns. One had a chance to win a championship. The other one has done it. I think this is a great collaboration of minds. And if you saw the clip, you see Mitch start taking notes on his phone. Like, okay, yeah, I like that. Mm-hmm. No matter what the sport is, man, there's some things that are universal, man. It's the culture is big. Communication is big. Motivation is big. Yes, the Spurs lost in the finals last year, but
4: They got to the finals,
8: and they're going to have to try to go through that gauntlet again because OKC ain't going nowhere.
4: What would you think would be one of the most underratedly difficult things about being a head coach in this position?
8: Finding a way to get guys motivated again. It's just what they're talking about. It's finding ways to say the same thing differently because that belief is core to what you do and who you are, but you can't keep saying the same things over and over and over again. You got to find a way. And then just building a roster. I think building a football roster is obviously harder than a basketball roster because you get three studs out there and you could be okay. Mm-hmm. So I know it's building rosters year in, year out, and then finding a way to make who you are stick with your team every single year.
4: Next up, the Seahawks have added a third throwback uni game. This one's going to be on the road, though. It's against Denver for Thursday Night Football on October 15th. And yes, the Broncos are also wearing their throwbacks for this one. I think it's going to look amazing.
8: I love the Broncos throwbacks.
4: Yeah.
8: Call those the Dave Wymans. Those are the Dave Wymans.
4: Could you call both the Dave Wymans?
8: You could.
4: Well, no.
8: Call one the Dave Wyman, call one the Paul Moyers.
4: Yeah.
8: There you go.
4: I think it's going to be a really, really cool look. I just love the throwbacks. I can't wait for them next year. Like, we added a sixth throwback uni game.
8: There's just something.
4: Just make it the unit.
8: Like, the simplicity just makes it look so great.
4: Yes.
8: You know, there's a lot going on in uniforms now. I think their uniforms now are fine. When I first saw them, I didn't really like them. Mm-hmm. But I like them better than the ones I was wearing, though.
4: Was this the Millennium Blue?
8: Yeah.
4: Garbage. Oh, yours are tough, but not in a good way.
8: White ones were fine. Other ones garbage. But, yeah. No, I like it. It's going to be beautiful. I love it. Last year, Tampa Bay against the Hawks was beautiful to watch,
4: those
8: too.
4: Creamsicles. Yeah, mm-hmm. Amazing. Next up, Adam Schefter says there's a chance that Rams wide receiver Puka Nacua could still face discipline from the NFL. This is for his numerous off-the-field incidents. That could include a suspension for the season opener against the 49ers.
9: Cases that I believe are now being reviewed include that of the Rams wide receiver Puka Nacua, who could potentially face discipline for some of the off-season headlines that accompanied him and some of those incidents last year with another woman. What did and didn't occur, we'll leave that to the NFL to figure out what did and didn't happen. But it's possible that when the Niners and Rams play in Australia, it's within the realm of options that Puka doesn't play in that game.
4: That's very interesting, because when Adam Schefter says something like, you know, it's a

0: possibility, then I think it's more on the radar than we think.
1: You made a mistake, Puka. And you gotta suffer the consequences. And with all this stuff, with the offseason that Puka had, he at least got to do a game. I mean, my man was in those streets while in this offseason. One game? That's easy work. It should be like 2 to 3.
0: Also, did they not have Alaric Jackson involved with domestic violence or accusations?
2: That was another player Schefter said could be facing a possible suspension to start the year. So they could be down their best receiver and their starting left tackle.
0: I would assume that an outright accusation or charges of domestic violence would carry more than a one-game suspension. Like with Puka, maybe a one game would make sense. The situation itself is more like multiple issues combined.
1: Mm-hmm.
0: Whereas the suspensions for domestic violence, aren't they typically like 6 games or 4 games? Or
1: I don't know.
0: Maybe I'm thinking of
1: these. I don't know.
0: But either way, those have been some pretty hefty suspensions. I'm surprised that we haven't heard more on that one. A new rule change could have a big impact on replay reviews in the NFL. The league will now allow head coaches the ability to designate an assistant coach to handle the task of throwing the red challenge flag. This is my dream. If the head coach chooses to give up that responsibility to an assistant, he must let the referee crew know before the game. So you don't have to do it every single game.
1: First off, if I'm the head coach, ain't nobody throwing that flag with me.
0: Oh, so you don't want this assistant.
1: Nah, that's me. Now, we can talk about it, get in my ear, and let's talk about it, but no, I want the final decision there. And that's to protect the assistant coach, too. Because what if he throws a flag, it doesn't go through, people are hooting, hollering, all that stuff. The head coach should take all the blame. He should take all the blame and give everyone else all the glory. They understand that. I don't think Mike McDonald's going to give up the red flag. I don't think Sean McVay will. I don't think Kyle Shanahan will.
0: I don't know how many
1: coaches
0: would.
1: Who would give up that red flag? It should be on you.
0: What's something you think coaches would hand over that power? Would it be like more to do with, because I understand someone being like, what if you had someone who specializes in when to call timeouts? Like that's their specialty.
1: Yeah.
0: They study when to call timeouts.
1: Yeah. That, perfect. Tell me when. Tell me when to call a timeout. Got you.
0: You know, because sometimes there's some like clock, not only clock management, but just like a skill to it and finding little loopholes and finding little things. And
1: there is.
0: Yeah.
1: There is. I had a coach. I mean, this is obviously high school level. I had a coach who was all about that stuff and he'd get in my ear, hey, we should probably call a timeout.
0: I'd hand that over. Like, I'd have a timeout coach.
1: I can do that.
0: Yeah. Next up, it's official. Kyler Murray's been named the Vikings starting quarterback for week 1
1: what?
0: Of the regular season.
1: He won that job? You won't believe it.
0: Wow. Now, what does it mean for the future of J.J. McCarthy in Minnesota? This from Ian Rappaport.
3: I do not know if the Vikings would trade J.J. because the only question now is if he's going to be the backup. The question now is if something happens to Kyler, is he your best option moving forward, right? Because the Vikings are a team that I think is going to be in it. So, like, if you're a team who like J.J. coming out, it actually might make some sense to say, like, maybe we'll just trade for him and develop him. I mean, Daniel Jones is a fantastic example of when he went to the Vikings a couple years ago.
0: Would you trade J.J. McCarthy if you were the Vikings? This is about to be his third year on the bench for
1: you. You got Carson Wentz over there. Trade him. Carson Wentz can come in for 3-4 games if he need be and do his thing. I trust Carson Wentz over J.J. McCarthy. You know what? Man, and I got to give this dude his flowers, okay? Because there was a game where J.J. was balling and Sherm got on the Twitter machine and was y'all need to calm down, boom, boom, boom. Hey, Sherm on the side like, man, come on, man, I think it's going to be nice. He's like, nah, bump, it ain't it. So, Sherm, this one's for you. You got this one.
0: He really did get this one, and I think that the Vikings would probably be open to trading J.J. McCarthy. I think that thing about the Vikings, they are a very talented team outside of quarterback. That was the entire reason that people were so fascinated by the quarterback decision and the moves for this team, is because you look at the receivers they have, the tight end group, the defense, obviously, and what Brian Flores has done there. And you just think, man, if they had a great quarterback, that could lift the team. However, if you lose, let's, you know, name Kyler your starter. If you lose him for the year, that's kind of your season anyways.
1: Mm-hmm.
0: J.J. McCarthy isn't going to come in and save it.
1: No, he's not.
0: I mean, that's just my opinion. I mean, it could very well happen. But in my mind, I'm like, yeah, you could keep J.J. McCarthy just in case. But, like, if Kyler's gone, your season's gone. And it's not because Kyler's that impactful, but it's just that's how important your starter is. Like, there are very few teams in the league, if any, that could just plug and play anyone and be fine. So, forgot about that one. All right, all Mariners from 1 to 2 for the dugout. Shannon Dreyer is joining us. We hear from an old friend. Dave Sims is joining us to help preview this Yankees team that's also struggling offensively very much right now. And then Alex Mayer is joining us to wrap up the show at 1:45. So get your questions in for What I Need to Know coming up next, 866-979-3776.
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0: Get your questions in for What I Need to Know. 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What I Need to Know. Does Bump still have faith in Emmanuel Wilson?
1: It's my guy. Downhill runner. Inside the 20, hand that man the football, let him go. It's the best running back I've ever seen in my life.
17: I hope everyone succeeds in life.
1: Not
17: Emmanuel Wilson.
0: First of all, that's what you said.
1: Make
0: secondly,
1: the new clip.
0: Secondly,
1: best in the world.
0: Secondly, you played in the then Pac-10 with Reggie.
1: Reggie was Reggie was
0: I. Something tells me that Emmanuel Wilson is not the running back. You have literally been on a field with Reggie Bush.
1: Yeah.
0: You've played golf with Reggie Bush.
1: Yeah, and he's good at both. I'm like, man, how are you, one, how are you the greatest football player I've seen of all time, a great golfer, and you look like you can still play in the league right now? It's not fair, Reggie.
17: I hope everyone succeeds in life.
1: Not
17: Emmanuel Wilson.
0: Yikes.
1: You know what? You did a great job with that, Matthew. Did a great job with that.
18: Audio editing is my passion.
0: Yeah, you do. You do nail it, and it is crazy that it sounds so realistic. So that's what gets me.
17: I hope everyone succeeds in life.
1: Not
17: Emmanuel Wilson.
0: It's funny every time. So this was someone that texted in a question during a Mariner segment, but I'm using it for What I Need to Know because we didn't get to it. I'm sure what I'd like to know then. Why not give Cal more rest days and play Pareda? Like if all we're talking about is like, oh, it seems like Cal's playing through injury. Well, why not let him get some time off? He's in the lineup today, by the way, hitting sixth.
1: Because you got to thug it out sometimes. Because if there's anyone who can just get hot and have things happen, I trust Cal. And, man, he's the captain back there behind the plate.
0: I do think his defense...
1: You're not going to say play Pareda over Cal.
0: No.
1: You are not
0: going to
1: say
0: I would that. Like to get Cal more rest days. I wouldn't mind seeing a bit more Pareda, maybe an extra day or so. But I do think that considering how much of last season was solely dedicated to like, and he's a catcher. You guys don't get it. It is surprising to me. Now, his bat is incredibly underwhelming. It's disappointing. I'm not making excuses. It is interesting to me how often he's talked about only as an offensive player. Like, we spent an entire year talking about how being a catcher makes that more special. Likewise, being a catcher makes what's happening this year more difficult roster-wise. Mm. Like, we're kind of forgetting this massive part of it where that relationship with the pitchers, the confidence those guys have in you, and your understanding of opposing batters is important and often overlooked. And I think that continues to be true. I'm not saying he's the best defensive catcher in baseball, but I don't know. I just find it, there's an irony to us talking about it at length last year and then kind of overlooking it now.
1: Yeah.
0: You can have seven positions to have Pro Bowlers on your team. What seven positions are you choosing? Great question.
1: Quarterback.
0: I'm going to make it four, just to make it a little tougher.
1: Okay. Running back. D-line, O-line.
0: Well, what D-line, what O-line?
1: Pick a spot, any spot. I don't know. Center. No. Tackle.
0: Exactly.
1: Tackle. D-line. Let's go. Edge.
0: Yeah. I'm going edge, left tackle, quarterback, running back.
1: Why are you copying me?
0: Because that's what I would do.
1: Okay.
0: If I had to switch one... Defensive tackle, maybe? Just stay on the defensive line, probably.
1: Yeah.
0: Interesting that neither of us said wide receiver.
1: No. You could have two wide receivers with 700 a pop and be just fine.
0: Yeah. What I need to know, great to do on air, is there something you really like that you're embarrassed to tell your friends about? This is a perfect opportunity. Really,
1: because I know this. I was young. This is when I knew I was different.
0: Oh.
1: This is when I knew I was different.
0: Okay.
1: My boys were like, what are you doing? I went to Target and I bought a Nelly Furtado CD. I'm like a bird, I only fly away. Right. They're like, you like this? I go, this is a banger.
0: Oh, yeah.
1: And but you know, from L.A.,
0: yeah.
1: My dudes were like, you don't want the Chronic 2000?
0: Have they never heard Promiscuous Girl?
1: No, that was before.
2: She was in a coffee shop singer.
0: Because Promiscuous Girl was amazing.
1: That's when she turned pop. I want the indie Nelly Furtado.
0: Okay. That's when she was a sellout. Okay, so that was something you were embarrassed. Anything now that you'd like to confess to us?
1: Is this a setup?
0: No, this is a real question.
1: I know. It feels, you do that and then Matt hits me with something. It feels like a setup.
0: Oh, I see what you mean. You think we're going to trap you into some sound.
1: Yeah.
0: Well, we can get Bump singing I'm Like a Bird.
2: I don't know where my home is.
1: Exactly.
0: Do you want to finish the line?
1: And baby, all I need for you to know is...
0: Perfect. I can't think of anything. Nothing I do is embarrassing. What I need to know... Now, there's no way this is a real question. What's better, Almond Roca or Snickers?
1: Snickers. What are you doing?
0: What are we doing?
2: Almond Roca? What are you, 8 years old?
0: For real, Almond Roca is like something you're gifted. It comes in a mug that you got as a giveaway somewhere. And
2: Matt,
0: you're like, oh,
2: Matt
0: nice.
2: Likes Almond Roca.
0: Matt, shut up. Are you serious? Almond Roca? You would choose Almond Roca over Snickers?
1: No way.
2: You're insane.
19: Is this a safe space?
2: No, it's not.
0: It's absolutely not a safe space.
19: Okay, in that case, I pick Snickers, and that was my pick all along, and I would never change that.
0: God.
2: I wouldn't pick Almond Roca if you gave me 150 choices.
0: I think I would, but it would be after, like, I'd get through 20 candy before I'd even consider it.
2: No, not even 20.
0: I couldn't name 150 things over Almond Roca. At that point, you're taking fruit.
2: Lifesavers mints. Yeah, yeah. I'd take an apple over Almond Roca.
0: Take a cough drop. Would you take a cough drop over Almond Roca?
2: Sure, yeah.
0: No, I wouldn't.
2: Luden's?
0: Yeah.
2: A nice cherry one? Yeah.
0: I used to think that eating cough drops would make you, like, high. Like, cough.
1: Oh, my God.
2: Man.
1: You're just...
2: Whoa, Steve.
1: Three at a time, she starts acting all different. Hi, guys. So performative.
0: I'm talking about when I was in, like, elementary. Like, you're talking, like, sixth or seventh grade when you and your friends are like, guys, check this out. I got... some cough drop.
2: Whoa.
0: Ooh, do your parents know?
1: Better keep the Listerine away from Stacy growing up, man.
0: You guys never just felt it? You get five cough drops and all of a sudden you're real loopy?
1: I was, I drank a non-alcoholic beer when I was, like, in middle school.
0: Mm-hmm.
1: Thought it was real beer. Could have sworn I was drunk.
2: I remember one time around that age, probably like fifth, sixth grade, I had beer battered onion rings, and I was like, whoa, I'm feeling it.
0: I think I'm feeling it. People are texting in their confessions. Someone said, I'm a younger man and I really enjoy gardening. I choose not to tell many of my friends about it.
2: Gardening's hey, Wyman, Wyman's a big time gardener.
1: Yeah, I like gardening.
0: What I need to know, someone said I'm the only one that finds the Emmanuel Wilson clip funny. I beg to differ because Matt loses it every time he plays it.
1: I hope everyone succeeds in life. Not Emmanuel Wilson.
20: Not Emmanuel Wilson.
0: Too many Almond Roca fans out here. You're getting a lot of...
19: Support. Not enough Almond Roca
0: No, Matt, you're getting
19: here.
0: A lot of Almond Roca defenders, and I'm concerned for everyone. All Mariners, 1-2, coming up next.
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8: 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Oh, yeah. And the guys have a dance of their own. A wind dance.
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14: The Mariners are back in action after an off day yesterday. It's a tough 9-game road trip beginning with a series against the Yankees today in the Bronx. First pitch at 4:05 p.m. on Seattle Sports and the Seattle Sports app. The NBA released its slate of big games yesterday to the surprise of absolutely no one. The defending New York Knicks will host LeBron 76ers on opening night on October 20th. The full schedule will be released Thursday. The Seahawks have added a throwback uni game, another one. This one comes on the road against Denver for a Thursday night game, October 15th. The Broncos will also be wearing their throwbacks.
13: Snapshot brought to you by Miller Lite. When it's game time, it's Miller time.
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9: 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Here comes Leo Rivas to score. 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
14: Shannon Dreher joining us now. This is The Dugout, all Mariners from 1 to 2. Shannon, how's it going?
15: It's going.
14: That's exactly how I feel about the Mariners, who had a very disappointing homestand, which is such a bummer because it was such an amazing event for the 50th anniversary. I'll actually start there. Was there a face in particular you were maybe surprised or excited to see there?
15: Oh, wow. You know, I've been so focused on the games that I think that I have kind of forgotten about what happened there. I think it was just the absolute, just huge group of players. It was really neat to get Mitch Haniger in the booth and hear that, you know, he talked about that was the first time he'd been in a baseball stadium since he quit playing. And he was enjoying everything and just, you know, just really taking it all in and a lot more expansive in his answers when he was in a broadcast chair with the broadcast headphones on. But it was just so neat to see him, Lou Piniella, of course, and I ran into him twice down below in the corridors, and everywhere he went, the fans were just showing so much love for him. I thought that was just so incredible to see. It was great to see Kazuhiro Sasaki. You haven't seen him in many, many years. Ran into Mark McLemore, who is a personal favorite of mine. It was great to see him, and he had his wife and his children and his grandchild there, you know, really illustrating what a big deal this was for the players. I saw Logan Gilbert having a talk with Mike Moore. I thought that was something that was really neat, the two different generations talking a little bit. So it was, you know, just a stellar production from start to finish. And, of course, the Rick Riz surprise. I can't think of a more fitting way to do that than with 44 of the players and Lou Piniella on the field down there with him as well, you know, just surrounded by all the players that he called their games, and he's such a huge piece of the history. And I was really touched that he choked out. I was amazed that he was able to hold it together as much as he was. You know, there were definitely some tears and there was definitely, you know, a lip quiver here and there and a catch in the voice. How could there not be? But I, knowing Rick, I wasn't sure he was going to be able to finish the ceremony when that happened. But the one time that he just was really choked up the most is when he mentioned Dave Niehaus. And that was just so touching, and what an honor it is for him to be up there with Dave Niehaus, the person who brought him into this. It was just really, really start to finish, so special.
16: You know, I would assume that, you know, former players have a different perspective, obviously, when it comes to the game, how it should be approached, the ups and downs of a season. Were you able to talk to any former player that gave an interesting perspective on this team and where they are today?
15: A little bit. I think that one player just mentioned, don't for one minute think that they're not trying as hard as they possibly can out there. Yeah, and, you know, he talked about just how hard it is when you're in that situation and you keep trying. And if you try too hard, then you're kind of running around in circles because that affects your game in a negative manner. But it was, you know, there was empathy for what they were seeing going on out there. And, you know, there was some head scratching from some of them as well. You look at the talent that's out there and why it hasn't been able to translate this year when it translated so beautifully last year. But I do think that, you know, a few that I talked with them really felt for where they were at right now and, you know, commented on how it can become all consuming.
14: Do you know if, because I agree with you, I think there's a lot of what's happening that's like mental spirals that you get into with baseball, and I can't fathom what it feels like, especially when you perform and then fail in front of millions of people. Did you talk to anyone, and this could include analysts over the last several weeks or other broadcasters you talked to, that kind of have theories as to just why some of the numbers we're seeing are there? Because I keep thinking, oh, well, I don't think Cal's that healthy, and maybe Julio's still dealing with something, and maybe Naylor has a nagging injury. But, like, there's a certain point where every team's kind of banged up. And, like, we asked Adam Jude about it yesterday, and he was like, well, if Cal wasn't healthy enough to play, he'd be on IL. Like, there's a certain thing where you go, like, well, every team's banged up, and that doesn't totally explain the numbers. Do you know if you've gotten any theories there?
15: Yeah, I'm not drawing the same line that I think Adam Jude is drawing there, if he is, and I've talked with him before, and I think it's hard, and I think there are times when somebody has to tell the player to stop playing, because in this game, and I think what Adam is saying is there's a difference between playing hurt and playing injured. Injured, you have to come out. Playing hurt, there are different levels of that. It's how much can you endure? And we've seen Cal go through that, you know, with a variety of different issues, some very serious, like the thumb that he had a couple of years ago, and others are just a catcher. Everything's going to hurt, and he does everything he can to prepare his body, not just for the season, but the day-to-day, and, you know, just making sure that he stays loose and whatnot. But I do think that there are times when you can question, you know, it's not an absolute that this person has to stop, but it is affecting them enough at this point that they're not helping. And I think that the player is always going to be the last one to take himself out of that situation. So it doesn't necessarily mean, and I think that, you know, my question is how are those decisions made? And how do you weigh that? And I know that there are players, I would be shocked in the least if we didn't hear at the end of the season that somebody's probably going to need a surgery. You know, maybe multiple players are going to need a surgery of some sort, or, you know, to shut it down until after the holidays. So they have things that just aren't going to get right until the season ends. And to ask them to be 100% when they're not 100%, I think that is, you know, absolutely, you can't. And I do think that it has impact, but the question is, how much impact does it have? It is certainly a part of the game. There's no question about that. But how is that decision made that you have to weigh, you know, especially when your team is in a situation where there are so many struggles? And if you're on a team where you're talking about one or two spots and everything else is great, that's something you can absorb. But if there are a lot, and I'm not saying that there are a lot that should be looked at right now, I'm just really curious because it is something that becomes more and more of an issue as the season goes on. And I do believe we're seeing it more than we've seen it in the past. So I wouldn't say they would be on the IL. I think some of these guys are very hard to take out of games. Like, look at Luke Rayland. You know, he could have gone on the IL probably at any time, but he was also able to go out there. Maybe he runs into one. Maybe he's able to play good defense in the outfield. You know, those kind of things. But it looked like it took him, from, you know, what Ryan Divish wrote about it, 60 plate appearances to really get to the point where he said, you know, he had been hurting. He had been playing through. And when he kind of felt one of the difference makers before the extreme difference maker, and he couldn't squeeze a tube of toothpaste, You know that before that point, he's probably not in a good spot. But it is so hard for them to take themselves out. And I think it's hard for, you know, an organization to do the same. So I do think that it is a delicate balance. And I do think that it has impacted this team. And what I don't know is how much it should or should not.
17: Kind of a follow-up. Cal's position makes it a little tricky, too, because I keep wondering, like, look, obliques don't go away. Every day you play makes it worse, or at least doesn't help it get better. So does his season inevitably end that way? But moving on from Mitch Garver leaves them with one fewer option. Do they have Smith was just drafted, well, acquired via trade, but just drafted last year. Like, I'm wondering if they even have many options for catcher if Cal were to be done for the year.
15: No. You know, that is a part of it. And if you had to bring a young one up right away, you could. And I'm sure you look at the waiver wires along those lines and go that way. Smith is absolutely amazing at what he's done since he's come over. He hasn't stopped hitting home runs in AA, which is pretty impressive. But, you definitely are one down in the depth after the release of Garber. So, I haven't thought much about that, and that is kind of a shaky spot for them to be in. I don't know how confident they are. I mean, you have to go back to, you know, all the way down to high A then to find the next that you would even consider, but I don't think you would at this point. So, I mean, maybe it is Smith at that point.
16: What's a good road trip for you, Shannon?
15: Wow. Because of the position that they've put themselves in, you know, to me, and this is absolutely ridiculous, but they have to win every series. You know, if you had done more last month or the month before or something like that, but the numbers in the last 3-4 days have gotten to a point where there are no guarantees. And I erroneously said a couple of times that, well, they hold their fate in their hands right now because they were in the 5 games remaining that they had with the Astros and they have the tiebreaker. And then all of a sudden you look up and you're like, well, that's great if the Astros are in first place. What if it's the Rangers? They don't hold those games remaining against them. They've just got one short series against them, and they do not hold the tiebreaker there. So they've run out of room for error on this. So for me, a good road trip is winning each series, which is a daunting, daunting task.
17: Yeah, I don't... I don't envy them in that case, especially going to the Bronx for this one. She is Mariners insider Shannon Dreyer. Shannon, thanks so much for your time.
16: Thanks, Shannon.
15: You got it, guys.
17: Coming up next, a familiar voice joins us. It's Yankees broadcaster Dave Sims.
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17: An old friend, Dave Sims, joining us now. And Dave, I wish you were joining us when we could preview like a really great matchup between the Mariners and Yankees. And instead, the Mariners have had a wildly disappointing season. Still a chance to make the postseason. But oh my God, this road trip does not make it easy. And this starts in the Bronx against this Yankees team. Tell us a bit about where the Yankees are right now, because their fans are a little upset. It's all relative, though. I'd rather be with the Yankees.
24: it's August, whatever, August 11th, and people are throwing in a towel. The Yankees pitching has been on fire. Cole Schlittler and Fried, and Weathers has been good, a lot better lately, and Will Warren's holding up his end of the bargain. So we got those five starters who are pitching their tails off. Rodon's going to be back probably in the next week or so. The bullpen has got its rest, and they're performing well. Hitting-wise, another story. So if they have to, the Yankees have to win games 3-2, 4-3, 2-1, 1-0, so be it. American League's not that strong this year, and they're getting away with it because I'm looking at the numbers here. Yankees hitting 230 as a team, 28th in baseball. The Mariners at 229. But the Yankees do lead an ERA at 3.30, and their second home run. So that's what it's all about. You know, get a guy on and hit, kick a field goal. I mean, that's basically what the offense has been. They're trying to change that. The Lombard kid has been dynamic, and this is what completes his first week. That's exciting. When does Judge come back? I don't know. When Stanton come back, ditto. And Bellinger probably before those two. So that in a nutshell is what's going on with the Yankees. And in spite of all the griping and everything, I think the Yankees are like the sixth best record in baseball. So there you have it.
16: Well, you kind of led me to my next question, man. Tell me about that young man, George Lombard, over there. He has this confidence that is rare when you see a guy just enter the scene the way he has.
24: Well, you know, he grew up in a clubhouse. His old man played in the bigs. His old man is, bench coach for A.J. Hinch in Detroit. It was with the Dodgers. He's got a ring or two. And I love talking to the guys about this, especially guys like Bellinger and Weathers and guys who grew up in a clubhouse, Ken Griffey Jr. They know how to comport themselves. They know how to act in a classy manner, professional. As they say, the ubiquitous phrase, he goes about his business in the right way. And he's talented. I mean, he is ridiculously talented. And defensively, I lost my mind on a 6-4-3 double play he turned where he went to the hole to his right, backhanded it, and threw a seed right to Jazz Chisholm, who had no problem making a turn for double play. The place went nuts. Then he hit a home run later, a pull shot, and I think a day or two later he hit an oppo home run. He's a real deal, and he solidifies the defense on the left side.
17: Now, I wouldn't normally always ask another broadcaster of an opposing team, hey, what do you think of this team? But Dave, as everyone listening knows, you know the Mariners very well. So I wanted to ask you, just what do you think of this year? Are you as shocked as we are?
24: I didn't have them penciled in. I had them inked in to win the division. And it's, from 3,000 miles away and 30,000 feet up. It's not happening. And, the pitching's reasonable, but certainly not as good as we thought it was could be. Cal's situation, I know you guys have probably gone A to Z and back to A again multiple times. Nobody has an answer. He's got to play it out and see what happens. I'm sure there's 1,000 reasons going out there, but that's a big part of it. But not only that, you can't put it all on his shoulders. Nobody said he had to carry the whole freight himself. And he's not getting the well-rounded contributions from the rest of the lineup. It's pretty simple. I mean, I look at a 229 batting average. Mm-hmm. I look at a 216 batting average runners in scoring position. Only Cincinnati's worst. I mean, that tells you everything you need to know. They're seventh in run prevention. That's not bad. They're last in scoring. Those numbers, I generally try not to lean on numbers, but boy, when they scream off the page like that, it tells you the story.
16: Hey, what's been the biggest difference between regionally, when you look at how the way baseball is played and viewed over here in the West with the fans here and over there in New York?
24: What do you mean? Like how much? Well, I can say from my experience before I did my 18 seasons in New York. I mean, 18 years in Seattle. The home games out there start at 10, 11 o'clock. Now you're not going to get a huge portion of a fan stand up to watch. The occasion, and I think back to even in Griffey's days, and TV was a lot different then. If the Mariners are making noise out there, they become sort of a sexy pick like it did last year, and then coming into this year based on they got to within 8 outs in the World Series. But I remember, I say this respectfully. One time, Mike, I had Michael Wilbon on a show, as though with Coach K. He said, Dave, what happened? You fell off the face of the earth. I said, yeah, we're not. I'm in Seattle, and we're not winning. And when Seattle wins, people know that. When Seattle loses, nobody cares. All right, that's my perception from around the country. Because here, 995 quarter, we're involved in so much. I mean, it's ridiculous. With the football starting this week, the Knicks won this year. I mean, I don't think a lot of people are taking a macro look at the American League West.
17: Do you think that there's a noticeable difference in the pressure that those respective teams face from fans and everything like that? Because, I'm thinking of you talking about the Yankees, and I'm like, I'd take 28th in average right now.
24: This stuff is, it's uber serious here. Yeah. I mean, it's next level from Baltimore to Washington, and Baltimore to Boston, rather. Baltimore, Washington, Philly, New York, Boston, and the fervor It's always high temperature if they're winning and if they're losing. I mean, Met fans are hacked off, although they're playing a little bit better. But yeah, that's just the way, you know, that's the way it is here. And and they this was said about my guys in Philly, but I think it's true for the Northeast Corridor. Love them hard and hate them hard. So that's how people roll here.
16: What have you seen out of the young role players over here for the Mariners and Emerson and Cole Young?
24: The young kid, I liked him a little bit. I saw last year, and I remember seeing him in spring training in 24. He's got some pop, too, which is pretty impressive. And it looks like, and when I see the highlights, you know, watch highlights every night, he's got, looks like he's got exceptional range. So that's really good. And he can, you know, he can run, too. He's got, what's he got? He's got 14 homers. He's got an OPS, like 734. I mean, he's a kid. And he plays every day. I like that. So you can hang your hat on him for sure.
17: We've been talking about, you know, is there some kind of issue with the offensive philosophy here? Having such a close experience covering both the Mariners and what they try to do offensively here and what the Yankees do, is there a massive difference between what the Mariners do and what any other team tries to do? Do you think that that's a factor here?
24: Probably not, because, you know, I'm an old timer, but, you know, putting a ball in play was you know, part of the Magna Carta of hitting. And now, and I know when I was there, hey, we're looking to do damage. And that's why you have home runs are up, strikeouts are up, and walks to an extent. I mean, you get the three outcomes. And I think that's a big problem in the game. I know there were a couple of times where we bunted a guy over, and I was ready to throw a parade. Yeah, you just don't see that. And the other thing, I always give credit to guys, even on the opposing teams, you get a guy at second with nobody out or one out, none out or one out, and they move him over, you know, try to swing. A right-handed guy goes right side, tries to put it to the right side hole or get it in the air to the right side and move that runner up. You don't see a lot of that. With the exception, to a lot of things, Milwaukee does it really well. They killed us back in April. Tampa does it, plus they got the three guys up at the top of their order who are terrific, and the other guys just get on base and do damage. Cleveland was sort of like that last year. So, I mean, the numbers are few and far between. I mean, the Dodgers try to beat your brains in. We try to do the same thing. So it's just interesting, and I know guys of my generation, matter of fact, I have a friend who is also beefing about, you mean to tell me guys can't go 7-8 innings? I said, that's not the way the game's. I'm hearing you. I grew up with, you know, Koufax, Marichal, that all that crowd back. That's a different game now. Right now, it's exceptional. So you can get a guy go seven.
17: Yeah.
24: And sometimes five and dive. So it's a different game. But and you know what? Still love it.
16: Dave, did you watch any of the 50th season or 50th greatest Mariners celebration? Ichiro hitting bombs in the alumni. Did you catch any of that?
24: What I did watch yesterday on YouTube was I saw the whole presentation, the introduction. I always love the introductions, the watching the guys come in. I mean, I'll watch the Derby. I didn't think the Derby would be much. I just saw Ryan come on MLB, and he won it. He had a couple out. But it was just cool to see all the guys there. And I thought the letter jackets were very smooth. And the presentation, as always, matters when there's a show to commemorate something, an achievement. The Mariners do a spectacular job. Is probably, I've not seen anybody really do it any better. I put them at the top of the heap. I thought it was a great presentation. I was thrilled for my man Rick Riz going into the Mariners Hall of Fame. What took him so damn long, and that's well deserved.
17: Yeah, I was tearing up when Riz started tearing up. Hey, my last question for you. You obviously know quite a few of these guys very well, obviously, having been here for nearly two decades. And two of them were honored in that night, Cal and Julio. And one critique that just we've been seeing a lot locally is when you have a team that's rudderless, oh, well, there's no leadership. And I totally get that feeling and why people feel that way. And I don't know, maybe they're right. But what do you know about Cal and Julio as leaders? Are they the kind of guys that can help lift up this team? I don't know. What do you think?
24: Well, you know, you're not going to have some, you know, there's not going to be a drill sergeant coming in there. And certainly, Cal's not a guy. He's not riding on the white horse coming in over the hill. And I got you, boys. He leads in a very different way. So, and not many teams, you know, have somebody like that. I know Judge does it sort of a quiet way. and the guys absolutely love him. You know, not having been there now for 2 years, I'm just going on what I knew from my 18. And, you know, Cal's the catcher. He runs the show. I love how the pitchers, hardly anybody shakes him off. I don't think anybody does. Just like Yadier Molina. Yeah, if this is the pitch, he wants you to throw it. And you're totally on board. I don't know, you know, Julio's a heck of a player in terms of leadership wise. I guess he leads in his own way, but I've never got the feeling that there was a demonstrative, you know, follow me boys kind of guy there. And it's probably been a while. I think I always got the sense that JJ puts and the bullpen was like that. I'm sure going back even further during the 95 to that mid 90s, you had a whole bunch of, you know, Buehner would read your ass out and Norm Charlton and Junior. And, you know, it's a different time. And, it's, you know, everybody always, you know, looks for the captain. I think I think back to when I was working here in New York, Don Mattingly was a leader by example. He's not a holler guy, but he's quiet. He's not a silent cow, but I mean, not referencing Raleigh there, but he's not a silent kind of guy. He speaks his mind and he's been there. He's done it. He's got the credibility of having been a great player, borderline Hall of Famer. So when he speaks, the guys are going to listen. They respect that. And Bump, you get that. You know, you have a dude coming in with the laurels that he's won. You're going to listen to him. He's got instant credibility, right?
17: Yeah.
16: 100%.
17: Well, I wish we had a more fun team to talk about right now, but we still had fun talking to you. We always love hearing from you, Dave. So well, I still enjoyed it.
24: Good to hear your voices. You know what? Hey, you know what? It ain't over.
17: It's
24: not
17: Boston
24: over. Boston went on just an absolute sick run to make themselves relevant again. And it started with sweeping our behinds back in late June. And when they go like 35-5 or thereabouts.
17: Insane.
24: So it's a crazy game. It really is. And, you know, I grew up with a coach that, boys, you never know. And it's the truth. That's how I get through every day. I mean, I had the winning seasons, losing seasons in Seattle. And we had the disappointment here last year. Toronto with the nickel and dime stuff with a couple of sluggers. And they outpitched it. So that's baseball. It really is.
17: Yep. You're the best, Dave. Thanks for taking the time.
16: Thanks, Dave.
24: You bet. All right. Good to hear from you guys. Be well. Take care.
17: You too. Latest from Jeff Passan coming up next.
0: We have arrived at the moment.
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6: All right, the latest from Jeff Passan and then some interesting stuff from Ken Rosenthal on foul territory. We'll start with Jeff's interview from Brock and Salk this morning. It started with the conversation about Cal Raleigh.
7: But I have a hard time thinking Cal Raleigh's doing this and he's not banged up and just trying to grind through it. And I respect that. I appreciate that. But it's August and he's hitting 160. And that is, you know, even with the lowest moments of pre-60 Homer Cal Raleigh, we haven't seen anything like this from him. So let's put it this way. I would be willing to bet a good sum of cash money, and I know I'm not going out on a limb here, that the Cal Raleigh we see next year will be a significantly better player than the one we've seen this year.
6: Yeah, I'm with him on both fronts, that Cal's probably more banged up than we think, and certainly won't look like this next year. Now, the natural follow-up to this bump is like, oh, well, if he's hurt, put him on the IL, right? Or, like, put him on the bench, let him rest up. Jeff also says, well, it's not that simple.
7: I don't think that is going to happen, and I do not think that makes any sense. Okay. He's your franchise player. Yep. He's, like he's your guy. He's your nine-figure contract. He's your leader. He's your captain without a C. And if Cal Raleigh wants to play, you play him. Okay. And you

0: hope that he looks at this in a holistic way. And if he's not feeling, you know, I'm not even going to say feeling 100%, because that's not a fair standard or threshold for players. There are plenty of guys who play hurt and succeed through it. But if there's reason to believe that sitting Cal Raleigh for a week is going to get his body in the position for the last 5 weeks, 6 weeks of the season to be the time that we expect from him, then yeah, I would.
1: I don't know that sitting him for a week does that. But that being said, what'd you make of Jeff's take on whether or not you bench Cal if he's not right, saying not only do I think it's not that simple, but like he's kind of earned the right to, that's kind of what I took from.
2: Yeah. You don't listen.
1: I'm telling you right now, people are going to disagree with that.
2: I disagree. I'll be the manager. I'm not sitting Cal because he's had one bad year. He's had, what, three or four good years before that. We were loving the crew last year when he hit 60 bombs. We were loving the crew when he was a platinum glover.
1: Cal's the single biggest reason that this team is like in the ALCS last year.
2: And that's what kind of annoys me sometimes about some fans, is because they so quickly forget what some players have done throughout their career. And one bad season means that they're done. You come back, you have another bad season. Okay, now we're having a conversation. You know, we have to start making some changes. But yeah, I'm not sitting a guy who had the best year of all time from a catcher because he had one bad year. Will I do what you suggested? Maybe DH him some days, give him some days off. Yeah, for sure, I'll do that. Parade has actually been pretty good in the batter's box, but. Man, y'all had no loyalty, man. What's going on? Not all y'all. Well, some of y'all.
1: And I'm not saying you have to have loyalty. A player, Cal's bad this year. Like, objectively awful.
2: Yeah.
1: However, I think I don't like this when it's Cal. I don't like this when it's any player. I don't like it when people do it to Julio. I don't like it when people do it to anyone. I really dislike making a player's very obvious on-field failure a personal thing, where suddenly that guy's a bum. That guy is a bad dude. That guy's a bad... You know what I mean? And it's like... Like, I think no one probably feels worse than Cal, and no one wants to win and turn things around more than Cal right now. And there's a little bit of empathy that I have for that, where on the one hand, dude, give Parada a couple more days here, man. Like, if Cal's banged up, why are you letting him catch almost every day?
2: Spring him in.
1: But also, I think it's more complicated. I think team dynamics are way more complicated than people on the outside realize. I get stuff all the time. You never played. Well, neither did most of you. And a lot of us, most of us, will never understand how complicated those locker room and clubhouse and team dynamics are, and will therefore frequently overlook them when it comes to things that will impact this team. And I wonder if, like, if Cal's gone, you think people on this team are feeling like the season can be saved? Statistically, it's unlikely to, but you think that they're feeling great? When he's gone, they don't see 163. They're seeing a leader who's not performing.
2: I think this team. I think they're at the point to where everyone's second guessing everything at this point. Right? There's no way you have the stretch that this team has had, and everyone's showing up to work like, "What's up? Hey, how you doing? You guys ready for the game today?" No, they're looking like, "Hey, we gotta play better. We gotta manage better." Some of us might not be here next year. Trust me, I've been on teams who ain't good. Yeah. And you show up to work and you are questioning everything. But all it takes is a good road trip to get her done. But this is going to be the toughest road trip of the year.
1: Hugely important. And I will stand on that. If Cal is banged up, which we keep hearing, and you're not going to put him on the IL, then let Parada catch more days.
2: Yeah.
1: I do believe in that for right now.
2: Mm-hmm.
1: Barring Parada being horribly defensively, but like that's just kind of where I fall on the Cal thing. Is like, I get why the team is still like, hey, we don't exactly have like a bunch of MLB ready catchers waiting to come up here who are going to fix this team. So for right now, we'll take someone who at least knows guys and can figure it out. But yeah, maybe a few more rest days, I think.
2: Yeah. I like this one. Someone says bump. Wouldn't say it's a loyalty thing. It's a running out of patience thing. I can get that. But do you? What moving Cal and inserting Parada, I think does what you said for this team. It messes up the mental of this team, right? Ignite, I don't think it can get any worse. Like, this is as bad as it's going to get.
1: It's pretty low.
2: You remove your leader in Cal, and everyone who's a leader on this squad is like, dang, they got no loyalty.
1: I think that the team shutting down Cal signals to the rest of the team that they're out of it.
2: It's over.
1: And even though we can mathematically look and go, oh my God, this offense is pretty abysmal, Cal probably should be shut down, he's probably not going to be right until next season, 6 weeks left to play with a 30% chance to make the postseason, like, you're also doing yourself a disservice. It's kind of that thing of people going, well, they're clearly not a good team, give it up. It's not how sports work, man. These guys get paid too. They're out there still trying to win. It's deeply frustrating to watch, but like, a team that has never made the World Series hasn't really earned the right to shut down 6 weeks left in the season and go, we'll get them next year.
2: Yeah.
1: You kind of have to keep going. Mm-hmm. You might think it's dumb. You kind of have to have that mentality.
2: You do. Got to keep swinging.
1: So, yeah, you truly, but maybe sometimes not, you know? Yeah. But maybe sometimes not swinging can help. All right, I didn't get to Ken Rosenthal. We'll get to that stuff maybe tomorrow after we recap this this first game against the Yankees. Coming up next, Mariner Stats and Information's Alex Mayer.
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1: Mariners Stats and Info's Alex Mayer joining us now. Alex, how's it going?
14: It's going well, Stacey. How are you guys?
1: Good. Looking ahead to a tough road trip for Seattle, but I'll say this. Of the highest career August OPS in Mariners history, with a minimum of 400 plate appearances, there is a current Mariner in the top four, not just the top five, and it's Julio. Tell us a bit about Julio's career in August and whether or not you think we could get a chance to see that version this year. They badly need him.
14: Right. Yeah. So Julio's been really good in the second half of the season. I feel like that's been very well documented, but especially in August, his numbers really pop out. He's OPSing 1042 so far this August. So all signs point to Julio's August dominance returning. But yeah, he's been great in the month. You'll probably remember in his second season, August of 2023, he won AL Player of the Month when he set a bunch of records, including when he had 17 hits in a four-game span, the most hits in four games in big league history. So I think, we saw the power surge from Julio earlier this season back in May. And hopefully the power comes back and he leads this offense to some wins.
2: Alex, unfortunately, the Mariners got swept this past weekend. We were celebrating 50 seasons. But I'm sure there were some positives going on over there. What'd you make of the weekend?
14: Yeah, obviously, you know, the field on field stuff didn't go as well as we hoped, but the weekend was awesome. Seeing so many former Mariners in attendance was really cool for me, and I thought the in-game entertainment and marketing team did an amazing job with the presentation. But yeah, we had 44 of the top 50 there. Other than the two that passed away, there were only three not in attendance and four counting Luis Castillo. So it was an excellent turnout. I thought the highlight for me was seeing Alex Rodriguez being welcomed back with open arms. It had been, you know, 26 years since A-Rod was in Seattle as a Mariner, so to speak. So that was really cool to see. Fans gave him great pop. And then when Lou Piniella came out and threw the first pitch, that was probably the next best moment for me. That was really cool. The first pitch didn't really go as planned, but his entrance did. And then Rick Riz, Hall of Fame next year. That's going to be amazing, too.
1: Hey, take us behind the scenes for that group of players, because you were quite literally behind the scenes. I mean, was there anyone who was like way nicer and cooler than you expected? Anyone who maybe shared some insight into what he thinks is happening this year? Anyone who just brought back, you know, kind of nostalgic, you know, memories of like, man, this like baseball in the 90s or whenever, anything like that?
14: Yeah, absolutely. I think seeing it span so many generations was really cool. I got the chance to meet A-Rod and he was super gracious with his time. And it felt like he was very thankful that the Mariners welcomed him back with open arms, especially the fan base. But seeing guys like our first all-star Rupert Jones interact with a guy like Jay Buhner, just like crossing generations like that was really cool. Welcoming a guy, Bruce Bochy, back into the fold too. He said he had never been to T-Mobile Park before this weekend, and he was, you know, an early star for the Mariners in the early 80s. So that was really cool. I'm trying to think. I got to meet Mark Langston, who was a very good pitcher for the Mariners, led the league in strikeouts a handful of times before he was flipped for Randy Johnson. So just seeing all the guys from different generations kind of mingled together was really cool.
2: We got Wu about to do his thing on the East Coast. I was talking to Curtis and Stacy earlier, and I had a good memory, then ended poorly, right? He started off, what, eight innings in there with a no-hitter, and then obviously the collapse.
1: Yeah, but he's
2: shown that he can do it. What are you expecting out of Wu?
14: Yeah, last season we were about to go to the All-Star break. We had three here at Yankee Stadium and then three in Detroit. And like you said, Bump, the game where he carried the no-hitter into the eighth inning, I believe, it didn't go as planned at the end, but it was a really cool and emotional day. If you'll remember, that was actually the day that Brian Wu's grandfather passed away, and he was very close with his grandfather. But that just put everything into perspective. Being here for that last year, that it goes beyond just, you know, what happens on field. These guys are people too. So I just remember that being a very emotional experience. And then a week later, I was with Brian in Atlanta, along with Cal and Randy and Munoz. So that was really cool, just the full circle and him getting to enjoy the All-Star game with his family, you know, right after his grandpa passed.
1: You know, you mentioning these guys are people too is something mm-hmm. that, like, I think people get mad and think it's you're making excuses, but I think sometimes it adds an interesting kind of dynamic to the conversation we're having, because I don't think of it as making an excuse. I think of it as trying to find reasons behind things. And if you remember that they're people too, you think, man, that means they're feeling pressure. That means there's mental stuff and pressing and other things like that, that like we need to consider when we're trying to just look at the numbers and put together what's happening here. Would you mind speaking maybe to, it could be the environment of the clubhouse, the people in the building, the leaders on this team, just kind of like your feelings on them and the mm-hmm. type of person they are to maneuver through what I would say is an incredibly difficult moment here for this club.
14: Yeah, totally. I mean, I'm here. I see it firsthand. I mean, these guys, you know, take their infield work seriously. They're in the cages a lot. Our pitchers take their bullpen seriously. It's definitely not for lack of effort, at least from my vantage point. I think our fans have the right to be frustrated, and our players would and have said the same exact thing in their media, even off to the side. But yeah, I totally think there can be pressing when you're talking about humans playing a sport. It's what makes it so beautiful. It's not robots. It's not AI. Like, you know, it's bound to happen sometimes. So I think it's definitely not for lack of effort. And I think this team can get themselves out of this hole, because I know that they are putting in the work.
2: Well, what have you thought of Taylor Ward's, stint with the team so far?
14: Yeah, not much to make of it so far. I think since it's been just such a small cluster of games so far, but it was really good to see in the finale back on Sunday against the Rays, even though it was a short-lived happiness for that game. But the leadoff triple, I think, sparked the offense, and then him scoring on the base hit. But, yeah, we'll see. I like his game, though. I like him as a guy a lot, too. But we'll see what this road trip has in store for Taylor. I know he's played a lot of games in this building, Yankee Stadium.
1: Speaking of Yankee Stadium, where does that rank in kind of like the coolest, most historic places that you've been? Because you've been to every stadium except for Dodgers,
14: except
1: right?
14: Except for Dodgers. You got it.
1: So wait, Uniqlo, going to get out there.
14: I know. Ooh, I'm not sure where it ranks. I would say like maybe around like 8 to 10. Some of my favorites are...
1: Oh, that's a controversial...
14: T-Mobile.
1: Move.
14: Yeah, you think so?
1: Yeah.
14: Yeah, it's fine. I'd say it's above average, but not like one of the best. T-Mobile Park, then Oracle Park in San Francisco, Petco Park in San Diego, and then give me the two classics, Wrigley, where the Cubs play, and Fenway Park, Red Sox.
1: Yeah, I think Fenway was very, very cool. I think people just with the nostalgia or the feeling of Yankee Stadium being like, this is baseball, maybe have it quite a bit higher.
14: And, you know, the house that Babe Ruth built, you know, they tore that one down. This one's only been around since, I think, like 2010. So whatever, I can take it or leave it.
1: You know what? This is a great way to enter into this series. And I want you to have that attitude when you see Yankees fans walking around. Just, your stadium's stupid. It's not real.
14: When they see me walking around in my Mariners polo, they're not going to be very nice to me.
1: I don't think so. Just, it's no Fenway. Just run. Maybe run away is what I would do. All right, exactly. Alex. Well, enjoy this road trip, and hopefully the Mariners started off with a win tonight. Thanks so much.
2: Thanks, Alex.
14: Let's get some wins. Thanks, guys.
1: Looking back for just a moment at some of what we learned from Alex, I know that people are not in a place to take any positivity right now, and I respect that. but I count me among the people just like hoping that that version of Julio is real. Fourth all-time Mariners list of career OPS in August. 935 career OPS in August.
2: That's pretty good.
1: That's really good.
2: It's time for him to be that guy. let's be this guy, Julio. Man, this road trip is so important. I think for me, this road trip will determine a lot. I think for a lot of people, it will determine a lot.
1: Yes.
2: How much, I mean, because they could not get her done, but there's a way they could not get her done to where you're like, okay, maybe there's some positive there. But if they go out and just get smacked, woo, it's going to be tough. It's going to be a tough week for us.
1: It's going to determine it. I mean, that sound we didn't get to that I still don't have time to from Ken Rosenthal in foul territory. He said, like, look, this is it. It's not going to eliminate you from the playoffs.
2: Yeah.
1: But this stretch of nine games, mm-hmm. unfortunately for you, against some really, really good teams, this is it right here. And you get your first test today. 4:05 p.m. first pitch, by the way. Brian Wu on the mound. An update. The lineup came out earlier. No Naylor in that one. From Seattle Times, Ryan Divish. Naylor dealing with right wrist soreness. Tweaked it on a swing during the homestand. So you're going to have... God, Curtis, did I say Weston Wilson at first? Or
15: you sure did.
1: Okay, thank you so much. So Weston Wilson at first. Again, Naylor out with sounds like a sore wrist. Wyman and Bob coming up next.
16: We have arrived at the moment.
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10: Mariners get back to it this afternoon. They are in New York to take on the Yankees. They'll send Brian Wu to the Hill for game one of this series. You can catch it all right here starting at 3 o'clock with a pregame show. 4:05 first pitch, Seattle Sports on 710. Meanwhile, the Angels have fired their pitching coach Mike Maddux, assistant pitching coach Daryl Scott, and bullpen coach Dom Chidi. They made that announcement today. The Angels pitching staff has a 4.51 ERA collectively, 7th worst in the majors, and the most walks in Major League Baseball, 508 walks through Monday's games.
9: 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When it's game time, it's Miller time.
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10: Welcome, everybody. It's Wyman and Bob. This is Seattle Sports on 710, seattlesports.com. Happy Tuesday to everybody out there. Beautiful day outside. Sun is shining. It's warm. This feels like a really good day for the Mariners to turn things around and start winning, Dave. How about that? Could we get that going?
11: Well, does it feel like that in New York?
10: Huh?
11: Does it feel like that in New York?
10: Well, I think it's very warm in New York, but now that there is a chance of thunderstorms in New York, so we may be back on the air with you after 3. We're going to turn you over to the Mariners pregame show at 3 o'clock, but maybe some point after that, we could be back, Dave.
11: Yeah.
10: By the way, are they boycotting you? Are you not on the video stream? Is that?
11: Yeah, I think it has something to do with aerobic. Brady, he's here just kind of staring at everybody,
10: back there,
11: making everyone feel uncomfortable. Matt's back there with his new haircut that he got 2 weeks ago.
10: My 2-week-old haircut. His not so new haircut.
11: I came in
10: now.
11: And I was like, wow, you got a haircut. Freshly shorn Matt Nelson. And apparently I've missed a couple of weeks.
12: I've been the only one here for the past 2 weeks. It's honestly been great.
10: Been
12: Are
10: glorious.
12: You guys going back to the VMAC like next segment? Or?
10: He's hoping so. How about that? Hopefully we'll get you up on the video stream there at some point. And
11: I don't care. It's fine. Everything is broken. I didn't have any headphones. And then the chair was broken. And Luckily, this is working.
10: So. First time in here in a while.
11: Yeah, it has been a while.
12: For the listener at home, he's wearing shirt number 4, the shark attacking the bear.
11: Yeah.
12: So there.
11: And by the way, they're not having sex, all right? Somebody texted in and said that, the you know, they're fighting.
10: They're fighting.
11: It's the old, shark versus bear. Some idiot texted that in.
10: Yeah?
11: Yeah.
10: Yeah, well, just, I don't know. Somebody's out there thinking they've got some good humor to unload.
11: Always trying to be funny, the texters.
10: They're like, where do they get a load of this one? This is going to dazzle.
11: 866-979-3776 if you want to pop off.
10: That's usually Jeff in San Diego. It feels like he's got a gem and it just fizzles out.
11: Yeah, I mean, he's like, he's probably batting like 100.
10: Yeah,
11: I think one out of every 10.
10: He's got a lot of ABs. He sends in a lot of tests.
7: You'll like this. So I have word on the issue. The camera is dead. Wyman broke it.
10: Wyman broke the camera?
7: He just broke somehow.
10: Just by being here?
7: Yeah.
11: Anything.
7: First day back, it turned on to get on him and broke.
10: You're just going to watch the disembodied voice of Dave and just see me there. So there you go. Meanwhile, the Mariners are in New York, so we'll see what goes on with the weather out there. Again, we may be with you later on in the afternoon, but we will turn you over to the pregame show at 3 p.m. Text line is there for you at 866-979-3776. Mariners put out their lineup for game one. Interesting. They've got Ward leading off, which they've been going with. They've got Randy Arozarena hitting second, Julio third, Canzone. Cole Young is hitting fifth.
11: Yeah,
10: I don't understand what they're doing with him. I get it. It's a lefty on the hill, but you have him in the lineup. Why are you messing with him? Mm. He was doing great as a leadoff hitter. They signed Ward, so they made Ward the leadoff hitter, bumped him down to 2, and now he's hitting fifth. Cal, 6, Donovan, Wilson playing first base, so Josh Naylor not in the lineup, and then Emerson at short.
11: Yeah, at the 9 spot. So, yeah, I mean, I don't know. It just seems like, you know, they're just trying to experiment and do everything they possibly can. But I don't know. I mean, the lineup thing has always sort of eluded me because I get it that, you know, the higher you are, you're going to get more at bats and all that. But just trying to change it up to get the offense going is just, I don't know. It kind of feels like they're like grasping at straws right now.
10: Yeah. I'd say move the guys around that aren't succeeding. Right. Yeah. Cole Young has been maybe next to Randy, your most consistent offensive threat. Mm-hmm. And he was just fine in that leadoff spot. He's facing lefties. He's hitting lefties well. Leave him alone. That's mm-hmm. That's one of the things that's working. Don't mess with it. It's not broken. But yeah, he's down there. I'm not sure what's going on with, Naylor, cause he's usually in there against lefties.
11: Yeah.
10: So I don't know if the wrist is barking a little bit or if they just wanted to get him an extra day off or what the plan is. But you got Wilson playing first base today, which is interesting.
11: Yeah, and I'm all for Canzone at DH. I mean, I think I love the sort of fire that he has. He's the one guy. But, you know, with Cole Young, getting back to that, I don't think that guy ever is going to get in his own head. I mean,
10: Cole.
11: Yeah, he really is just all about baseball. And I'm not trying to say he's not like a complex thinker or anything like that. It's just that, I don't know, he just seems like the one that's most immune to getting in his own head and all of a sudden, you know, having a psychological problem.
10: Well, and we've made comments about it. I think people think we're calling him dumb. But no. He really is a sort of a one lane guy. Like mm-hmm. he just, when you ask him, hey, what were you thinking in that plate appearance? What was, you know, you hit that, you know, that 2-1 fastball. What were you looking for? What were you thinking? He's just like,
11: you want me to answer it?
10: Yeah.
11: Yeah. I'm just trying to put the ball in play.
10: Yeah. Just trying to make contact and keep the line moving.
11: I mean, he doesn't have anything. It wasn't like, oh, well, he was in this count or whatever. I mean, it's just like, it's just very simple. And that's exactly what I think you need to be.
10: Yeah.
11: So,
10: yeah. I mean, if you're keeping it simple there, you're keeping it simple at the plate. He's not a guy who you fear is going to overthink his mechanics if he starts to scuffle. Okay. I gotta change my stance. I gotta get it started earlier. I gotta do this. He does what he does. He's been so good this year. It's been so fun to watch him, but man, this Mariner team needs to get this thing going. They have got to get going to state the obvious. They got a 9-game road trip. They're 4.5 games back in the AL West. They're behind the Astros and the Rangers, who both won yesterday. Four games back in the final wild card spot, now behind five other teams, including Toronto, who we've been looking at and kind of just going, wow, what a disaster that is. Mm-hmm. Look at that team. They were in the World Series. They were on the verge of winning the World Series last year, and they're in last place. They're still in last place, but they're ahead of you.
11: Yeah.
10: I mean, that's how bad things have gotten for this Mariner team. It's just, it's been a tough road, to say the very least. People are wanting to move on from Dan Wilson. I don't know, at this point of the season, does that have the impact you want it to have? I mean, I feel like if you're going to do it, it should have happened earlier, probably.
11: Right.
10: Not that there's not time. You got 40 plus games left. You'd certainly, we talked to El Hombre yesterday, and he put it best. Like, yeah, you're one series away from being in first place. You know, you win, obviously the other teams lose, being the Astros and the Rangers, but you're not that far away. So that's in the column of, all right, you can still make that move and expect big things to happen. But is Manny Acta the guy that flips the switch? Is just the act of getting rid of your manager enough to flip the switch that, to this point, nothing's flipped it? I don't really know. I feel like we're all just sort of throwing things at the wall to see what sticks. But Jeff Passan was on with Brock and Salk, and he was asked if he still thinks the Mariners should move on from Dan Wilson in the middle of the season.
13: Nothing has changed. Right. I think the things I said 2 weeks ago still go now, still stand. And I just wonder if the season's gotten too far away at this point.
10: Mm-hmm. And then Divish wrote a story basically saying he doesn't think Dan Wilson will be fired in the middle. Now we're beyond the middle of the season, obviously, right. But doesn't think it's going to happen. And this is Passan's response to that.
13: Yeah, I think that's probably right. I think if you're going to have done something, it probably would be done already. When did Dan Wilson take over for Scout Service?
14: August 23rd, I think it was.
13: All right. Well, there is precedent. There is history.
11: You forgot about that part. And, you just did the update there with the Angels kind of moving on from
10: their whole pitching staff.
11: So, and, I feel like that's like a two-year rebuild. But for the Mariners, I mean, if they can turn this thing around, they can be right in it. And nobody seems to really want to grab it in the AL. So, we talked about that they wouldn't fire Dan before, the 50th celebration, and mm-hmm. maybe that was part of it. But I don't know, the day that Mike and I went down to the ballpark and Manny Acta did the post game, I went in there. And so I came out afterwards and Mike's like, what'd he say? And I'm like, I really don't know. I mean, it was just like, he was just giving the most general answers possible and the most head scratching, team probably in all of baseball right now, just because, it's not like in years past, we've complained that they haven't started the season with the right players and they haven't made trades at the deadline. And I don't hear anybody complaining about that. It's more just about the guys that you have. You can't get going. So, yeah, it's just a very frustrating in a different way. Because I remember a couple years ago, 3 years ago, I mean, it was like, okay, well, they didn't do enough in the offseason. I think everybody was perfectly happy, but, mostly happy about what they did and that they got the right players in here. And I think we all decided, hey, this is a team that's going to take that next step of getting to the World Series. And it's just not happening. But this will... maybe they turn it around against the Yankees. You've been saying all year, Bob, that, they're facing some good teams. They got New York, Houston, and Milwaukee coming up here. And and especially that Houston series. I mean,
10: yeah.
11: That's the one probably that, I think you could understand on the road against the Yankees, on the road against Milwaukee. Those are two really good teams, but on the road against Houston, there's going to be different expectations in that series.
10: Yeah, I mean, Houston's sitting there in first place. They're up by a half game on the Rangers right now. And that's a team you should be able to beat. But, the way they've been playing, again, their last four games, they've scored four combined runs. Mm. You're not beating anybody doing that. Sorry. Doesn't matter if it's the Royals, the A's, the Angels, which, by the way, are the only teams in the American League that have a worse record than the Mariners. Mm. How sad is that?
11: Yeah.
10: The only teams in the American League that have a worse record than your Seattle Mariners are the hapless Angels, who stink every year, and they just fired their entire coaching staff as far as the pitching side goes. The A's, who we knew had have a lot of promise, a lot of potential on the offensive side, but we talked about it before the season even began. I didn't believe in their pitching. I thought that would be what would hold them back. They got off to a great start, and they have just absolutely face-planted. I mean, they're 47-72 right now, and they're a minus 168 run differential. I mean, they've been brutal. But the Mariners are ahead of those two teams, and the Royals, who are 49-71, have been one of the worst teams all year. Yet they own the Mariners. Dave, I don't know if I told you about that.
11: Yeah, I think I heard that.
10: Yeah, they had their way with the Mariners. But, yeah, so I don't know, man. This whole thing is just... It's the most confusing thing to look at. There are going to be the people on social media that said, I told you, I knew it was going to be like this. Oh, well, congratulations. You know more than the front office. You know more than the coaches. You know more than the players and everybody else. There's too much talent assembled on this roster. And yes, injuries do play a part, but to explain just sort of the collective fail, it doesn't make sense. Nothing is flipped the switch for him.
11: Right.
10: As we talked about, the trade deadline, the firing of Magallanes, the fight, the whatever you wanted, Dan getting thrown out of games, all the things people were clamoring for. Right. We need a fight. Remember when Jesse Winker got into it with the Angels and they took off and, all right, you got your fight. That didn't happen. Then you got, Dan's got to get more angry. He's got to show him he's not going to take it. You got kicked out twice on the homestand. and the trade deadline. You brought in a bat. You brought in some bullpen help. Now, Sir Anthony Dominguez did not get off to a great start. His first appearance, he got shelled, but Ward's been okay. Mm-hmm. I'm not sure why he was just immediately your leadoff hitter, but okay. I don't know. I don't know, and they don't know, more importantly. And hopefully they can get something going here. And the other thing we talked about yesterday is, can they do it without Cal? Right. If Cal doesn't become some semblance of Cal that we all know and love, can they do it? Can Naylor, who's not in the lineup today, and Julio, who've been hot as of late, can they keep it going along with Cole Young, along with a Rosarena, to sort of make up for what Cal's not producing at this point?
11: Yeah, and we talked about kind of recreating Cal in the aggregate, maybe Dom Canzone and Josh Naylor and maybe Colt Emerson, can kind of pick him up a little bit because he's still awesome behind the plate and a very important player on this team. And until he, gets back to where he is, he's got 12 home runs right now. And at this point last year, what was it? Probably close to 40.
10: Yeah, I would guess it was in the 40s.
11: Do you remember, by the way, what you predicted for his home run total at the beginning of the season? Because we were all like,
10: I think it was in the, I thought 40-ish, somewhere around there, which would have been a great season. I just thought it would, because we joked about it like, well, that would represent like a 20 home run difference in the negative, but that's such a stratospheric number for him last year that a 40 home run season, I'd have taken that and been smiling ear to ear and said, that's awesome. Yeah. Fantastic. Out of a catcher position doing that. Yeah. 100 home runs in 2 years out of that spot from that guy. I'll take it. But it just hasn't been happening. Adam Jude was on with Bump and Stacy and talking about Cal and just talking about what it is he's observed from watching Cal swing.
15: He's obviously hasn't been able to recreate, what he had even, a couple years ago. And it's obviously weighed on him. And, I think if you kind of watch him in batting practice pregame, watch his swings during the game, to me, I think part of it, he's just maybe still isn't quite 100% from that oblique. And when you talk to baseball players about oblique injuries, it's probably about the worst injury you can have as a hitter, right? Because, you're trying to swing through it every day, but you're also consistently making it worse and worse. So it's almost like you need an entire offseason to let that thing heal and calm down. And obviously Cal's trying to grind through right now and help this team.
11: Yeah, that's the thing that's the big mystery. I remember a few years ago after Cal kind of had his breakout season, remember we went to that Mariner meeting and he was sitting there, Cal was sitting there with us at this table. And, and I think he had surgery
10: on his thumb.
11: Yeah, his thumb. And him and I were kind of talking about it and everything. And it's like, okay, that can be a problem, right? Especially in something as technical as a swing. Like you can go out and play football with a screwed up, thumb, no problem. But for a guy who is probably too tough for this game. Mm. You know, like, I mean, he's able to ignore those kinds of things. That can be to his detriment. You know, and it's affecting his swing, apparently, because every little piece of analysis that we've seen has been that he's just a little bit off. Mm-hmm. And that could be, absolutely could be like an oblique or, you know, a thumb or whatever. So, he's a guy that, you know, can play through that kind of pain, and it's not entirely keeping him out, but it's affecting his swing, apparently. Or, you know, I still don't buy the whole idea that it's in his head. Because he's just so unflappable. He's just such a steady character that, you know, you feel like, okay, there's got to be something going on physically. And I think that would be kind of a relief to most fans, right?
10: Yeah, I think on some level you want a causation. You want to know, why is this happening? Why was there such a dramatic turn in the wrong direction? So, yeah, I think it would at least explain it. You know, it doesn't make the results any better, certainly, but at least go, okay, it's not he just stinks out of nowhere.
11: Yeah.
10: You know, but you hear that, and then you hear he's out there early taking swings. He's out there after the game taking swings. I'm like, all right, if the oblique is really barking, are you doing that? Mm-hmm. Are you still doing it? Doesn't the team, if in fact, let's play it out that he's still dealing with that, wouldn't Dan or the hitting coach, Edgar, Seitz, or somebody say, no, Cal, or the medical staff say, stop, mm-hmm. stop. You're only going to make this worse. Stop. You don't need the extra swings before. You don't need the extra swings after. All you're doing is exacerbating the problem here. But, yeah, it's I don't know. It's Passan was talking about this as well, and you know, talking about the fact that he feels like it's tough to imagine, in his opinion, that Cal's 100% healthy right now.
13: But I have a hard time thinking Cal Raleigh's doing this and he's not banged up, mm-hmm. and just trying to grind through it. And I respect that. I appreciate that. But it's August and he's hitting 160. And that is, you know, even with the lowest moments of pre-60 homer Cal Raleigh, we haven't seen anything like this from him. So let's put it this way. I would be willing to bet a good sum of cash money, and I know I'm not going out on a limb here, that the Cal Raleigh we see next year will be a significantly better player than the one we've seen this year.
11: Yeah.
10: Yeah, that's not setting the bar very high.
11: No. You
10: know, I mean, he doesn't have to do much to exceed who he's been this year. But
11: well, he got sent down his rookie year, was batting 091, something
10: yeah,
11: like that.
10: Yeah, and the only reason he got called back up is because Tom Murphy got hurt.
11: So, yeah, it's very frustrating right now, and I can imagine for him, too. But, you know, we talked about yesterday, like, what's the one thing that they haven't done? And probably, you know, just give Cal, like, how about you take this series off?
10: Yeah, put Pareda in.
11: Yeah.
10: See what he can do. I mean, why not? Are you going to get less production? No. I mean, if he goes 0-for-4 each game, you're going to get what you're getting out of Cal. So, yeah, I don't know. It's a head scratcher like their entire season, which is a head scratcher. So, we'll see how things go today. He is in the lineup. He is catching today. Meanwhile, let's take two.
16: Well, some good and some not so good injury news for the Seahawks. They announced earlier today that Nicky Minwori has passed his physical, but then shortly after that said that they have put Robbie Oots on IR.
11: Mm. Yeah, I saw that today. That's kind of a, you know, he really kind of splashed on the scene, and really I thought I about jumped out of the booth in Pittsburgh when he had that 2-for-1 block, and you thought, okay, man, this guy's going to roll and have a good rookie year, and kind of, I don't know, did he get hurt last year? I think he was out.
10: I think he was dinged up last year.
16: So the article from Seahawks.com, he missed the NFC Championship game in the Super Bowl with a neck injury. They haven't disclosed this year what the injury is that's causing him to be on the IR.
10: Yeah. Mm. We saw Eamon Mori yesterday, and he looked perfectly healthy. he does not look to have missed any days in the weight room.
11: Oh, my God. Yeah, I was telling Bob, I was like, yeah, if I could switch physiques with anyone, it would be him.
10: Yeah. He's walking around in just a pair of shorts, no shirt, and there was good. No brace on the leg, you know, nothing on the ankle. He looked totally fine. He was in the gym working out, and now you see he passed the physical, so that's great news.
11: Yeah.
16: Well, the Mariners are doing a lot of scoreboard watching in addition to needing to win some games as well. So the Rangers continue their series at the Angels. The Astros are at the Giants. And the Astros are then going to take on the Angels after they host the Mariners. This is an Angels team that just fired three members of their coaching staff today. Bobby mentioned at the start of the show. Pitching coach, bullpen coach, and assistant pitching coach all got fired today.
10: Does that light a fire under this Angels team, Dave?
11: Oh, yeah.
10: They get fired up, go out there and
11: land hard.
10: Limit the damage to the Rangers. They shut them down offensively.
11: Well, I'm just curious to see what the Rangers do going forward, just because at the trade deadline, they kind of waved the white flag like, yeah, we're not really going anywhere.
10: Those were the stories that they were saying basically anybody's available for the right price. Now, obviously, they didn't get the right price because they didn't do anything, but kind of a weird thing to hear at the trade deadline, and here they are just a half game out of first.
11: Yeah.
10: Take Two is brought to you by Swedish Cyberknife. 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Seahawks are getting closer to making a move that will not go over well. We'll tell you what that's about coming up next with Wyman and Bob. It's Seattle Sports on 710.
17: Isn't it great to be back in pads playing football? Little Seahawks style.
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18: 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What are the biggest questions? 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
10: Text line is there for you at 866-979-3776. A reminder, we'll turn you over to the Mariners pregame show at the top of the hour, 3 o'clock. There is some inclement weather potentially happening in New York, so Dave and I might be back with you later on after the pregame show if it does get delayed. So stay tuned for that. Otherwise, first pitch 4:05 with Brian Wu on the hill. But taking a look at the Seahawks, who, by the way, episode 2 coming up tonight of Hard.

0: And, you know, there's always something that stands out, like the running back coach this last time. So, yeah, I'm really curious to see what makes this the best episode.
1: Yeah, I'm looking forward to that. That's coming up tonight. Meanwhile, the Seahawks apparently are interested in Terrion Arnold, who is a guy that's got a lot of ability, but he's currently got 8 pending felony charges that he's got to deal with. But the Seahawks had him in for a visit and a tryout on Sunday, which I was saying to you during the break, seems very against the grain for John. John Schneider is very cognizant of the locker room chemistry and the character of the players that he brings in. He's emphasized that. And I think that's been a huge part of their success, is finding the right guys. Yeah, you're going to have some personalities that are big, but they're not bad people, right? Yeah. Sherm, Bennett, Marshawn Lynch. These are guys who are, yeah, they can probably be a pain in the backside at times, but by and large, good people.
0: Well, that is a good one.
1: Even though Lynch did have his issues before he came here.
0: Yeah, you brought up Marshawn, and that one was kind of interesting. I don't know. It's the whole thing with Terrion Arnold just sounded so goofy, you know. And you know, so he's got some pending charges, and you know they.
1: Yeah, and just for people that don't know, quickly, he was a 2024 first round pick. He was released by Detroit on June 29th after he was arrested on 8 felony charges related to a February robbery and kidnapping in Tampa, Florida. He's alleged to have orchestrated the abduction and beating of 3 men, according to the Associated Press. Prosecutors believe Arnold wrongly suspected the 3 victims stole luxury goods and $100,000 in cash from him. So
0: I remember when that story came out, I was like, what's he doing with $100,000 cash?
1: Yeah,
0: that's kind of goofy. But I don't know, you know, I think why would they upset? I guess my answer would be a question. And that's like, why would they upset such a great? I mean, that's what we've heard from everybody. We just talked to Ernest Jones the other day and just about how tight this team is and how they're good people. And that's really the key to, you know, these guys, their connectedness and all of that. And so it, you know, there's got to be some other story other than what, you know, the national media put out there. So, I don't think that they're that desperate for corner help. And you know, if all of this stuff is true. Yeah. So, you know, that's the thing. I mean, I think John's earned that, certainly has earned that kind of credit. And also, you know, Mike McDonald, I mean, he's a very no nonsense guy. Now with Pete, you know, Pete was, and this is what made Pete great. And this is why Marshawn Lynch is here. He's able to kind of see through those things. Pete was all about giving people a second chance.
1: Oh yeah.
0: And it was really good, and it paid off. Mostly. Mm-hmm. It really did. And I love that about Pete, because he didn't give up on people. So, but you know, Mike comes off as more of like a no nonsense guy. And so with that said, it makes me wonder that, you know, if there's an entirely different story that's going on here.
1: I certainly hope so. Yeah. I would certainly hope so. And Mike McDonald,
0: it sounds bad.
1: Yeah. It's a horrible look. I mean, he's not guilty. He's innocent until proven guilty, but those are serious charges to be levied, right? So
0: yeah.
1: Mike McDonald was asked about it yesterday, about their interest in Terrion Arnold. Here's what he said.
2: Well, it's enough right now to we had him in for a great visit, a great tryout. It's a situation where there's other things that are surrounding it as well. We're aware of that. We're working through the situation right now. You know, there's a great visit. I really, really enjoyed meeting him, and I think he enjoyed being here. So we'll see where it goes.
0: Yeah, and the other thing is, you know, you've got new ownership and everything. Yeah. And so, you know, I don't know what kind of conversation they might have had with ownership, and whether they're like, hey, we just want to win, or hey, we don't want this kind of, you know, story following one of our players around. You know, we're not really sure, you know, that conversation as well. So
1: does it give you pause, Dave?
0: Yeah.
1: that he was a first round pick and the Lions said, see ya.
0: Yeah.
1: Once this, you know, this was in June. They said, all right, no, see you later.
0: No, it does. Totally does. So, and you know, you feel like we've all seen, the Detroit Lions on Hard Knocks. And I think everybody likes Dan Campbell and thinks that he's a guy that played in the NFL, and he knows what the deal is. So.

0: You got to figure they did their due diligence to find out, all right, what's the truth here? We understand what the charges are, but what, you know, they're, every team's got their own securities squad, if you will, that'll investigate and dig and get to the bottom of things and see, yeah, there's truth, or no, this is all nonsense, or yeah, there's something here. That's what gives me a little bit of pause. Like, all right, I'm assuming their security team didn't just take it at face value and go, oh, he's charged for this. All right, he's out.
1: No,
0: they're going to research that, and they felt strong enough about it to where they let him go.
1: Right. So, and I trust the security team. I mean, there are some really, really good people that have been in law enforcement their entire lives. And, you know, that's a big part of what they do. And that's, you know, the same thing at the draft. I mean, those guys that are checking backgrounds and talking to, you know, your first grade teacher or the trainer at the college. And I mean, they just, their due diligence is really good in that way. So, and plus you get that going along with, you know, one of the most successful GMs of all time in the NFL. He built two Super Bowl winning teams with totally different, rosters with John Schneider. So, and then you got the added, you know, sort of, due diligence of Mike McDonald and, you know, the kind of guy that he is. So, yeah, I mean, and they do a really, really good job of, they want good people, they want good teammates. So, yeah, I'm very curious about it and to see what comes out of that, because obviously he's a good player.
0: Yeah, I guess I don't look at that spot as a troubled spot. Like, man, you got to get somebody in there. I feel like you got the guys there now. How they position them will be different. We've talked about, is Spoon going to be on the outside, or are they going to use him on the inside, and it'll be, you know, Josh Jobe and, I don't know, Nehemiah Pritchett, or it'll be
1: Igbinoghene,
0: Julian Neal. It'll be, yeah, it feels like you've got some other options and you know their character versus bringing in somebody who has this. And Mike was asked about that. How do you balance the culture you've established with somebody who comes in with off-field issues?
2: Well, we're going to do our due diligence, and there's a lot of people in Terrion's corner that that we respect on in terms of type of guy he is, so we're going to work through all that, and I think I trust our people to make the best decision for us, and we also think this is a great place to come work too, and that people can be the best version of themselves if given the opportunity, so kind of works both ways.
1: Yeah, you know, the guy, Bob, you and I have both talked to George Engelbright. He runs, you know, the security part, and he's just a great guy. And, you know, he's in line with everything, that they're trying to build as far as just good teammates. So it'll be interesting to see what kind of comes out of that. The other thing I would say, it's unfortunate that Julian Neal, because we were out there that day at practice when he pulled, it looked like his upper thigh and maybe.
0: Did they just call it lower body?
1: Lower body is what they called it. But yeah, I mean, it's kind of a shame. And I wonder if it's maybe, because that is a position where it's like, okay, who's going to play on the other side if you decide to play Devin Witherspoon inside?
0: Yeah.
1: So, and Julian Neal's a rookie. So that's one kind of discount, but, and now that he's injured, then it makes it much more of a, you know, of a priority to get somebody in there. So yeah, I think we got to let this one shake out. I think that John and Mike have kind of earned that.
0: Yeah.
1: That, you know, okay, let's see what comes out of this and what's true, what isn't. And, yeah, I don't think that they're making some rash decision.
0: Right. No, I agree with that. They've definitely earned the benefit of the doubt. Meanwhile, one Seahawks division rival is dealing with big off-the-field issues of their own. We're going to get into that coming up next with Wyman and Bob at Seattle Sports on 710.
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0: Well, I know a lot of you out there are like me in that you have a pair of readers with you at all times. 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
0: Coming up at 3 o'clock, Mariners pregame show. Game 1 of their series against the Yankees in New York coming your way. 4:05 first pitch with Brian Wu on the hill. Hopefully this is the beginning of the Mariners Mach 2.
1: They're going to start beating good teams.
0: Yeah, they'll be like, I was just thinking of Spinal Tap, where they do Jazz Odyssey. when Nigel left the band and they're up there doing Jazz Odyssey in front of a festival crowd, which was like 100 people.
1: Yeah, remember the guy was out there with the thumbs down thing.
0: Yeah, and his girlfriend's up there with the tambourine. He's like, welcome to Spinal Tap Mach 2.
1: All right, now I got to go watch that movie.
0: Oh, so good. So good. Meanwhile, just taking a look at some things going on around the NFL. Puka Nacua might not be able to play in the Rams season opener. He's got his own issues, off-the-field issues he's been dealing with, and Adam Schefter on his podcast talked about the potential of him being suspended for that first game.
20: Cases that I believe are now being reviewed include that of the Rams wide receiver, Puka Nacua, who could potentially face discipline for some of the off-season headlines that accompanied him and some of those incidents last year with another woman. What did and didn't occur, we'll leave that to the NFL to figure out what did and didn't happen, but it's possible that when the Niners and Rams play in Australia, it's within the realm of options that Puka doesn't play in that game.
1: Yeah, that would be, I mean, I got to say, I think he's a very strange guy, first of all. He's very odd, but he is a hell of a football player.
0: There's no debate about that, yeah.
1: He's amazing. And was he like a third rounder? Or I think, I want to say he was picked later in the draft, but he was you know, kind of killed the Seahawks last year. So yeah, it's that's going to be a big loss for them because, you know, he's
0: fifth round,
1: man.
0: Pick 177 overall.
1: Incredible.
0: Yeah.
1: But yeah, there's just something about, I mean, those interviews that he did after the Thursday night game last year were just so strange.
0: He's just an odd dude. I always see him at the UFC fights. He's always seems to be in the background, hopping up and down and yelling, which is fine. He's an excitable guy. But
1: you know what my dad would say? He's on something.
0: He might. Well, as we learned, he went to rehab, so he was on something, whether it was just alcohol or if it was alcohol and some other things. I don't know what was going on with him. And listen, not rooting against him as the person, but if he's not available, that's not going to hurt my feelings.
1: No, I'm always torn with him because I love watching him play.
0: Yeah.
1: He's really, and so hopefully he gets it straight. And I don't mean to be poking fun at that. If he has a serious problem, as long as he takes care of it, and, you know, I think that's, you know, that's, he was put on this earth to play football. I know that. So, that'll be interesting to see if that plays out. And we all complain about the Rams, I think they're a pretty well run organization, you know?
0: Oh, yeah.
1: Sean McVay does a really good job, and we hate him for that.
0: Yeah. I hate their capologists who just are working black magic voodoo there. I don't know what they're doing, but they just
1: Kevin Demoff.
0: Hearing how they're going to pay. It's going to come back to bite them, and I'm still waiting.
1: Yeah.
0: Still waiting for the bite.
1: Well, his dad, Kevin Demoff's dad, Marvin, was one of the smartest football people I've ever known. Like, he just knew things were going to happen. And so, it's it is kind of tough to, but I'm rooting for Puka Nacua to get healthy and all that, but I just hope he has crappy games against the Seahawks.
0: 100%. A couple other things quickly that are going on. The Vikings have already named Kyler Murray their starting quarterback. They haven't played a preseason game yet. According to the article, it was the expected conclusion to the team's quarterback competition despite a rocky series of practices leading to the decision. He's signed a one-year, $1.3 million contract following his release from the Cardinals, who will pay him $35.5 million. So J.J. McCarthy, the 10th overall pick in 2024, is now the number two quarterback after 10 career starts. And you're going, I wonder if fans out there are going, and you got rid of Darnold, who just won a Super Bowl. And he had a great year. Yeah, last two games were not great, but you let him go. They had Danny Dimes there, too, who's had a resurgence.
1: Yeah.
0: And now you got Kyler Murray as your starter, and the guy you were hanging on to is now your backup again.
1: I don't think they're the only ones to miss on J.J. McCarthy. I mean, just talking to some of the scouts and guys like Nolan Teasley and, you know, all of John's staff and everything, they thought the world of J.J. McCarthy, and it just has not worked out. And I remember, you know, you and I talking about him, because remember when he came out of Michigan, it's not like he got a lot of help from his run game.
0: Yeah, it was a run-heavy offense. They didn't ask him to do a ton, but
1: no,
0: they won, and he had a reputation as this gamer and this leader, and just hasn't transpired yet. Now maybe he'll be one of those guys down the road that's the next Sam Darnold or Baker Mayfield or, you know, one of these guys that was written off and find success elsewhere.
1: Well, it's kind of interesting because Kevin O'Connell kind of helped turn around Sam Darnold. And then, you know, you thought, okay, well, maybe J.J. McCarthy is the guy that he really has a lot of faith in when he's not going to be your starter. It's going to be Kyler Murray. I would have never guessed that. Never guessed that. And if you would have asked, you know, a year ago or before Kyler Murray went to Minnesota, would have said, yeah, J.J. McCarthy is definitely the guy there. So I don't know. It's it'll be interesting to see what Kevin O'Connell can do with Kyler Murray.
0: Yeah. And then real quick, this one I read to you during the break. Bears safety and former Seahawk Kobe Bryant is going to be out 4 to 6 months after undergoing knee surgery. He had surgery on August 7th, 4 days after he hyperextended his left knee, sustained a bone bruise and small fracture. According to Adam Schefter, the safety was injured during one-on-ones and was driven back to the building on a cart. So, yeah, that's a bummer. We were talking about, you know, he was the one that I was most sorry to see go. Him and obviously K-9, I didn't want to go. But Kobe Bryant, I loved the way he played here and the role he played. Mm-hmm. And, you know, yeah, he gets a good deal from the Bears and good on him. And, man, I hate that it starts like this for him.
1: Jim Thorpe Award winner and called best defensive back in the nation. Just a great kid, a great player, easy to root for. I feel bad for him.
0: Yeah, 4 to 6 months.
1: That's really tough, man.
0: That is. They make it sound, you know, bone bruise and small fracture. They make it sound minorish, but obviously it's not. He had surgery.
1: Yeah.
0: So, yeah, that stinks, though. There's certain players you root for when they go elsewhere. He's one of them. I'll root for K-9, certainly.
1: Yeah.
0: As long as none of those former players impact the outcome for the Seahawks, then I'm good.
1: There you go.
0: Then I'm good. All right. That's going to do it for us. If you guys missed any part of the show today, you can find it on the podcast page at seattlesports.com. Meanwhile, you got game one of the series against the Yankees coming your way. Brian Wu on the hill. Some weather in the forecast, so we could be back with you. Otherwise, we'll talk to you tomorrow right here with Wyman and Bob.
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34: Mariners baseball. He's on.
35: 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Right field. It is gone.
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1: Holy smokes, what a catch by JP. High in the air, brings it down.
0: Now, live to the ballpark, where the countdown to first pitch is on.
1: And another 3-2 to Volpe. Swinging a ground ball, third baseline. Backhanded by Suarez. Toss across in time to get Volpe, and that's going to retire the side. 3-3 down, and Brian Wu has been absolutely sensational here in the Bronx.
2: We take it back to June of 23, Brian Wu's first big league win. A fantastic road memory, if I must say so myself, giving him a little extra tonight as he comes into tonight's contest. Mariners, Yankees from the stadium is coming your way in just over an hour. So good afternoon and welcome to Yankee Stadium. Shannon Dreher coming to you live from the Western Washington Toyota broadcast booth, where you will find us for the next 3 days. The stadium is starting to fill up, and the Mariners are out on the field taking batting practice in their teal caps right now. They traveled on Sunday, enjoyed a Monday off. I heard there was a big team dinner on Monday, so a little bit of bonding going on. That's always a good thing. And now they're back at the stadium, ready to look to take a series, which is a tall task in this building. They have not won a series here since 2017, but in the position they're in right now, it's time to start doing that. And what better place on a stage like this? It'll be Brian Wu on the hill for the Mariners. Ryan Weathers going for the Yankees. He is a lefty. They will see another one tomorrow. They will not see the Yankees big three. And very interesting what these two teams have done. They've kind of been mirroring each other a bit. They have both lost their MVP, the MVP, and the should-be MVP, as much as I would look at it. Obviously, Cal having a down year and the challenges that he's having. Aaron Judge has been out since the beginning of June, and both offenses have been struggling while both teams have gotten really good pitching on the other side. So you're running into a team that's got similar struggles and some similar strengths. We will see how it plays out. Mariners come into the day 56-63, 4.5 games behind the Astros, with the Rangers now just a half game out of first place. Both teams won in extra innings yesterday. Yep, we were following that. That was not fun. Mariners are 8-14 in the second half, and they're going to need some big improvement if they want to do the things that they set out to do this season. Yankees at 66-52. They are 6 games behind the division-leading Rays, but in the top wild card spot with the Red Sox 2 behind them in both races. Now, their struggle a little different. They're 12-10 since the All-Star break, but when you put the two teams together, I can tell you, dating back to June 18th, these two teams have scored the fewest runs per game in Major League Baseball. The Yankees have averaged 3.28 runs per game, while the Mariners have averaged 3.3. So very, very close there. Yankees do not look like themselves offensively. There is no Aaron Judge, no Giancarlo Stanton, or Paul Goldschmidt, all on the IL right now. And how about try this one on for size? They have yet to score a run in the first inning of a ball game in the month of August. So some struggles there. Mariners need to capitalize on that. As far as the Mariners go, we'll go ahead and take a look at the lineup tonight for the lefty Ryan Weathers. This is what we've got. At the top is Taylor Ward in right field, followed by Randy Arozarena in left, Julio Rodriguez in center, Dom Canzone will be the DH and cleanup hitter. Cole Young, who has been hitting .314 since the All-Star break, that's second best for a second baseman in baseball, will follow. Cal Raleigh is catching today and batting sixth. Brendan Donovan follows at third base. Weston Wilson at first. Colt Emerson will be the shortstop. So we got to take a look at the health report, which is brought to you by Virginia Mason Franciscan Health. No Josh Naylor in the lineup today, and I've heard from so many people over the last few weeks, did you see he's shaking his wrist, he's shaking his wrist, he's shaking his hand? Yeah, that's been a little bit of an issue, and he tweaked it a little bit on Sunday. They are hoping with the off day yesterday and hopefully the off day today, he will be good to go tomorrow or perhaps the next day. They do anticipate that we will see him in this series. Not on the trip is J.P. Crawford. He is back home continuing to play catch and try to get ready for him to have his return and do the things that he needs to do there. Cooper Criswell made the trip here. He is very close to throwing a live batting practice, which puts him that much closer to return. And Carlos Vargas is scheduled to make his second rehab appearance tonight. So we're starting to see a little bit of light at the end of the tunnel and getting a little extra bullpen help, but those two getting closer and closer every day. The health report is powered by Virginia Mason Franciscan Health, the sports medicine provider of the Seattle Mariners. We've got a great show planned for you coming up on the round table. We're going to take a look at where the Mariners are. Is this it? Is this the must-win road trip series? What do they need to do? Where do they stand? And we will go from there. On the Mariners Clubhouse Insider, I sat down with Cole Young earlier today. Wanted to get a specific memory from Yankee Stadium from him, as well as get his thoughts on what we saw this weekend at the ballpark. We'll have all of the usuals as well, picks to click, take a look at everything that's going on around the rest of the game, and much, much more. But coming up next, it is time to hear from the skipper. Gary Hill sits down with Dan Wilson. As we're just getting started here, stick around. 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
14: Alongside Mariners manager Dan Wilson, so a long road trip starting here. It starts in the Bronx, it goes to Houston, it goes to Milwaukee. On paper, a very difficult road trip. What do you want to see from your team in this trip?
9: Yeah, guys just really kind of finding their stride, finding their fight, and finding the consistency on offense. And that's, you know, what we've been looking for here. As we've talked about, our guys on the mound continue to throw the ball well and give us a chance to win. And it's a matter of us, you know, finding our stride offensively, getting to where we're comfortable and getting the runners on, getting them in, driving in runs, scoring runs, you know, consistently. And that's really what we need to get to. Once that happens, I think that the ball gets rolling down the hill, it's going to be hard to stop. And I'd love to see that momentum start to carry for our club.
14: Along those lines, it looks like Josh Naylor is finding those strides, not in the lineup today. What is he dealing with?
9: Yeah, a little bit of a sore wrist, and he had a chance to rest it on the off day yesterday, but another day to kind of back that up today, kind of get the double the rest and let that quiet down. So just a day for him. So Wes Wilson will be, over there at first base and with the left-hander going tonight, should be a good matchup.
14: Brian Wood takes the ball. He was excellent his last time out. 7 scoreless. Of course, we've talked so much about the home-road splits. Here he is on the road. What do you want to see from him? What is the difference between what you've seen like last time out and what you want to see him to take into this one?
9: Yeah, I mean, you know, I think there's been a lot made of the home road splits, and I think really what's hurt him on the road has just been a series of big innings, and I think that's something that he was able to avoid at home, and I think, you know, due in large part to a lot of really good defensive plays behind him that really kept, you know, Detroit from scoring there and allowed us to get through those innings without any runs scored. So I think obviously that's something we want to stay away from tonight. You know, big innings, especially when you're on the road, are difficult to overcome. From what we saw outside of that from Brian Wu last time, you know, again, using his fastballs the way he does, I think this is a lineup he matches up well against, and I'm looking forward to having him out there on the mound here to start this road trip.
14: Yeah, a little different looking Yankees team than when you saw them last. No Aaron Judge. We know the kind of bat he is and how much he's missed. They've missed his bat.
9: Yeah, no question. They're missing Bellinger. They're missing Stanton as well. And those are, you know, obviously three big hitters in their lineup. And more young guys have had to kind of step in. And young guys are a little less consistent. They're, you know, still trying to find their way. So, like I said, I think Brian can really attack this club and should be a good matchup for him tonight.
14: You mentioned the lefty. Weathers on the mound for the Yankees. He's been pretty good lately. What makes him challenging?
9: Yeah, he has been good. You know, over his last 20 innings, I think he's given up maybe one run, something like that. He's been tough. But I think, again, it's a matter of, you know, him using his fastballs. He's got a good changeup to the righties. Uses his sweeper on the lefties. So, you know, kind of that changing of speeds and changing of locations with his heaters, that's kind of what makes him effective. Our guys are going to have to make their adjustments tonight and be ready on both sides.
14: All right. Thanks a lot, Skip. Good luck.
9: Gary, appreciate it. Always a pleasure.
2: Yeah, you know that they put in the preparation work, and then the adjustment really is the key. Once you get into that game, things are going to change. You got to move with them when they do, and you know what you're up against. No, it's another lefty. They've had a little bit more success against them of late, but you'll have a good plan. Go in and go from there. That was the manager interview. Coming up next, it is time for the roundtable, and I really want to take a look at where the team is right now and what we are looking for from it to push it forward and get it to where it needs to be. What is the outlook there? I know we've all studied it quite a bit. We're going to get into that as we continue right here on the NC Machinery Mariners Radio Network.
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2: Welcome back inside Yankee Stadium, which we'll be calling home for the next few days. Time now for the roundtable. Shannon Dreher joined by Gary Hill and Ryan Roland Smith. And guys, I think I feel pretty safe in saying I think this is it. I think this road trip right here, this is about as pivotal and important as it comes. I think you've gotten to that spot when you look at the standings where everything is right now. I think, I was asked on a show today, what's a good road trip? And I had to kind of shudder at what I said, but you're going to have to really make hay in a road trip that there are difficult teams here. But when you look at it, if you do that, you've got a shot right now, which and I think we're talking about shots right now from where they've been, Gary.
21: And part of that, too, is with a series in the middle of this against the team you're chasing in the division.
2: Huge.
21: That in that context, too, it's pretty enormous. Because if you just think about what a split would mean either way, if the Astros swept the Mariners, if the Mariners swept the Astros, just as a game example, like that, that's an enormous swing. So that alone in this road trip is enormous. But then you have a Yankees team on that who's fighting it out for the East, and you have the Brewers, who's been the best team in baseball at the end of this road trip. So it's a very demanding trip, and it's tough. Yeah, they're in a position where, the September schedule lightens up, but you have to be in striking distance in September, and that's what you're getting at. That's the key. They cannot get buried before September starts.
22: Yeah, the other part, too. Remember last year, they're going into Houston, chasing the Houston Astros later than this point in the season, but there's no Yordan Alvarez on that team, and this is a completely different vibe from the Mariners going into that series from Kansas City. And so you're using that specifically. Also, not to mention the Houston Astros, you didn't see them early this season with Hunter Brown and some of the other starting pitchers. Mm-hmm. They have now all of a sudden back, and it's just a different team. So I mean, we've said this a few times, that series in Texas was going to be big, and that was lost 3 or 4. And then the road trip, the homestand. What can you do on this homestand to, kind of hold serve or stay within striking distance? Now, all of a sudden, you're at 4 games as you enter this. Am I right? 4 games or 4.5? 4 games,
2: four
22: right?
2: Half.
22: 4.5. So, man, you get into that place where it's you go off and face some of these hard teams and you drop these series, get on that flight back to Seattle, and you could be way out of striking distance.
2: What do we define striking distance as, or what's kind of ballpark do we think here?
22: Well, go ahead, Gary.
21: No, go ahead.
22: I was going to, look, it's one of these ones where you cannot get to the month of September is, you know, and again, to reiterate, month of September, you got what, the Angels twice, you got the Rockies, see the Astros again. Who am I missing? The Athletics are in that.
2: Rangers are in
22: that. The Rangers are in that as well.
2: Another three important because they very well could be in first place, and then things get problematic.
22: Yeah, so you've got, look, the Athletics, Angels a couple times, finish off with the Angels at home, the Rockies, Colorado, though, like in Denver, which is a little tougher. But you don't want to get to a place where it's you're praying that two teams or one team in front of you are going to just fall off. Mm-hmm. You know, and that's – getting to the month of September within striking distance, I would say if you're, what, three games back?
2: Mm-hmm.
22: It's like, okay, I can handle that.
2: We're talking division. We're not talking
22: division.
2: Wild card.
22: Yeah, division.
2: Right.
22: Yeah. The wild card is so crowded, man.
0: Yeah, there's so many teams involved. It's hard
2: to stay out of that one, I think. Yeah. And, you know, the other thing, though, is if you do that, then I think you've got momentum on your side, something that they just haven't had this year. If you're there, you're playing much better baseball. And I think they're probably becoming a little bit more recognizable at that point.
21: Well, that's where it starts, too, because they just haven't been playing good baseball. That's where it starts, I think. And that's when you start to, when you start playing good baseball, play well, you start to win series and start to win back-to-back series. But they've got to start playing better baseball. I mean, that's the first step of this whole thing, which we haven't seen the last couple weeks.
22: And by the way, too, in this series alone, look, the Yankees have been scuffling offensively, but the pitching is good. Can Brian Wu somehow find what he's been doing at home and somehow what he's done against the Yankees, take that into today and get a W tonight and somehow find some kind of role here in this series and then go into Houston feeling much better about where you're at? But, man, this is it's going to be a tough road trip, that is for sure.
2: He's walking out right now to the outfield grass, no doubt thinking about some of those things. And he does, of course, have a good memory here. This is where he picked up his first big league win and in big fashion, too. That was not a cheapie right there. Looking out right now on the fun side, so something very typical of this stadium, oblivious Cam. Oh, he just noticed he's on 1 minute and 30 seconds.
22: Ooh.
2: They find an unsuspecting van and keep a camera on them until they look up. And then we've got pigeons in short center field right now.
22: Yeah, how about that? Just hanging out?
2: Hanging out. Groundskeeper
22: no
2: chased
22: credential.
2: Them. And they, no credential. It's one way to get in the building.
22: Yeah, fly in.
2: Just fly in. So, and, you know, if you're doing a little weather report, those clouds are looking a little heavy out there, too. I think might want to play quickly tonight might not be a bad idea, but it's going to be an interesting one. You got teams that don't have the offense that they had in the past, and Yankees can pitch it, particularly on the starting end. Mariners, we've seen them pitch it. They've been a little bit rusty on the road over the last series and a half, but man, Gary, you know, they could go a long way in holding it down these three games.
21: Yeah, you know, you mentioned the Yankees, too. They have the best team in the ERA in baseball. They really they really can pitch it. Their rotation has been excellent this year. So Mariners need them to go toe-to-toe. And the wild card, of course, is this ballpark. you know, especially with the short right field. Porsche, you never know when you have two teams that can pitch, two teams squaring off, one swing, right? One kind of pop up to right field that finds its way over the wall, and that could happen on either side. It's the wild card is this ballpark and how just one swing can change everything.
2: All right. Well, hopefully that one swing is by somebody who is wearing a Mariners uniform. Good roundtable, guys, there. Coming up next, it is time for the Mariners Clubhouse Insider. Caught up with Cole Young earlier today. He's got a great memory from this field, and he's been doing good things all year, but in particular in the second half. 3-14 since the All-Star break. He is batting, and he's been doing it in a spot of more impact in the order. We'll get to that and more as we continue here on the NC Machinery Mariners Radio Network.
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2: Today in the Mariners Clubhouse Insider, we catch up with Cole Young. We're catching up with Cole Young here at Yankee Stadium. And Cole, I looked it up and I was trying to remember, did you play here? And yes, you did. And I think you have a very good milestone in memory in this ballpark.
28: Yeah, my first home run this year. I just remember it was just like such a cool feeling, especially, I mean, obviously the first one is a cool feeling. And then on top of that, you're at Yankee Stadium too. So that was a special moment for me. And I remember it took me like a month and a half to get that first home run. So it was a fun day.
2: What is different about this building?
28: Just like the Yankees have been around for so long, and I don't know, it's just something to it. Like, it's being in New York City and playing at Yankee Stadium, it's just, there's something about it. So it's always fun to come here.
2: When you look at those first few months of your big league career and what you have done this year, does it feel like it's been a year? Do you feel like you've had a year of wisdom and experience behind you?
28: Yeah, I mean, I feel like it just goes so fast. Like, I blank, and a year later, like, I'm back at the stadium. So it just, it goes by so fast. And kind of just reminds me to just be grateful for every day and just, you know, have fun every single day and enjoy everything.
2: We see you come into the second half and you start the second half like you finished the first half, which is always great to see. What is the biggest thing that you take away from the work that you put in your hitting and the consistency that you have been able to provide?
28: I think the biggest thing is just staying consistent and, like, doing the little stuff each day and, you know, doing my routine every day and just trying to be consistent with that. And I think that's the biggest thing for me. That's the only thing I can control is my routine and my preparation. So just continuing to do that the rest of this year and just making sure I stay on top of that.
2: Is it the same routine that you started the year with?
28: Yeah, honestly, it's, like, very similar. I haven't really changed much. Like, I kind of just trust my routine. Like I know it works, and even if I, you know, do bad, like, I know I can come into the field the next day and trust that routine again. Just, like, just having a simple routine is, I feel like, is beneficial to me. Just, like, it's very repeatable, and it just helps me be prepared for the game.
2: How did you set your routine?
28: I think a lot of it is just, like, trial and error over the past however many years, and just, like, learning what, how to get my body to feel good for the game, how to get my mind to feel good for the game. So a lot of it's just, like, trial and error over the past few years, and just learning what works for me. So, but yeah, like, maybe some days I'll add in something or take away something.

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We're sorry. 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We're sorry. 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We're sorry. 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We're sorry. 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We're sorry. 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

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We're sorry. 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

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We're sorry, due to content restrictions, this stream is not available in your area right now. 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We're sorry, due to content restrictions, this stream is not available in your area right now. 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We're sorry, due to content restrictions, this stream is not available in your area right now. 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We're sorry, due to content restrictions, this stream is not. 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We're sorry, due to content restrictions, this stream is not available in your area right now. 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

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We're sorry. 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We're sorry. 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We're sorry. 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We're sorry. 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

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We're sorry, due to content restrictions, this stream is not available in your area right now. 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We're sorry, due to content restrictions, this stream is not available in your area right now. 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If you feel this is an error, please enable now. 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We're sorry, due to content restrictions, this stream is not available in your area right now. 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We're sorry, due to content restrictions, this stream is not available in your area right now. 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We're sorry, due to content restrictions, this stream is not available in your area right now. 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Please try again later. If you feel this

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We're sorry. 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

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Due to content restrictions, this stream is not available in your area right now. 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We're sorry. 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We're sorry. 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We're sorry. 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We're sorry. 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We're sorry. 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We're sorry. 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We're sorry. 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We're sorry. 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We're sorry. 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We're sorry. 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We're sorry. 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We're sorry. 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We're sorry. 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

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We're sorry. 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Please try again later. If you feel this is

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We're sorry. 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We're sorry. 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

right now. 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We're sorry. 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Please try again later. 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We're sorry. 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We're sorry. 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We're sorry. 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We're sorry. 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We're sorry. 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We're sorry. 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We're sorry. 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We're sorry. 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

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Due to content restrictions, this stream is not available in your area right now. 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

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If you feel this is an error, please enable location services on your device and try again. We're sorry again. We're sorry. Due to content restrictions, this stream is not available in your area right now. 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We're sorry. 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

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Please try again later. 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

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We're sorry, due to content restrictions, this stream is not available in your area right now. 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We're sorry, due to content restriction again. We're sorry, due to content restrictions, this stream is not available in your area right now. 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We're sorry, due to content restrictions, this stream is not available in your area right now. 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

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If you feel this is an error, please try again. We're sorry. 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